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1: The Trump administration shuts down more trucking schools over allegations of fraud.
2: Transportation Secretary Sean Duffy announcing the closure of 270 commercial driving schools nationwide that are accused of failing to follow federal requirements by granting CDLs to people who don't speak or understand English, or schools that have inadequate testing space or unlicensed instructors, which Duffy says has led to deadly consequences on American roadways.
3: The last administration did away with our longstanding safety rules that make sure we get well-qualified drivers driving big rigs.
2: The efforts in cooperation with Homeland Security and the DOJ come as Democrat-led states challenge the trucking crackdown. Jeff Manasso, Fox News.
1: A court ruling allows certain pro athletes to return to college sports.
4: When the NCAA granted a fifth year of eligibility to college athletes, they failed to grandfather in the current graduating class. So those athletes sued, while at the same time signing NFL contracts in case they lost. But surprise, they won, paving the way for the first ever pro players returning to college. Nebraska coach Matt Rule tells the sports commentary site OutKick that NFL players back to college will be a huge advantage.
5: At that age, you know, they respond to what they're exposed to. So if you're exposed to, you know, being in the same room as Myles Garrett, and you see kind of what it's supposed to look like, your brain just says, okay, that's what it looks like, and you just start chasing it.
4: In Philadelphia, I'm Jeff Flock, Fox News.
1: The National Hurricane Center issuing a tropical storm warning for the Gulf Coast from the Galveston and Houston area to the western parishes of Louisiana. The tropical cyclone has maximum sustained winds of 35 miles per hour and is expected to strengthen tonight. Meanwhile, the remnants of Hurricane Dolly brought rain and thunderstorms to parts of Haiti and the Dominican Republic, Turks and Caicos, and the Bahamas. I'm Lisa Lacerra. This is Fox News.
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7: Skies will turn partly cloudy overnight. Our low by morning, 63. Then tomorrow, we'll have some sunshine in the morning, then becoming mostly cloudy during the afternoon, with a chance for some thunderstorms. Some could be a little strong. The high, 87 Tuesday afternoon with a southeast breeze. Showers linger into Wednesday. Wednesday afternoon, mostly sunny and 88. From the Storm Center, I'm Jay Trobag.
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11: He's here. 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
12: Hello, America. Mark Levin here. Our number, 877-381-3811, 877-381-3811. Okay, we'll continue with some calls on all this. I'm trying to go by who's been waiting the longest. Let's go to Jim, Wildwood, Florida, calling on the great WMAL or listening on the great WMAL app. Jim, how are you?
13: Good, Mark. Hey, lived up there in that area.
12: Yeah.
13: Did a lot of work, made a lot of money. If anyone needs to do something, go in the concrete. I was driving a concrete mixer truck. We were pouring from Loudoun to Manassas around Bull Run. We were pouring 1,100, 1,500 yard slabs through the night, through the day. They couldn't have enough drivers. They couldn't get enough concrete. Again, you shut these things down. Right there is a lot of blue collar CDL jobs going out the door, out the window. It's ridiculous. rather have a data center. Look at all the shopping malls now. Where are they? The data centers, they can switch them out and have different stuff in there, and they're nowhere near the footprint of what a shopping mall does.
12: You're so right, shopping mall. I mean, let me ask you something. What's happened to us as a people here? I'm quite serious about what we have electrical lines. People whining about that. They make some noise. I live about a mile and a half from a train crossing. That thing goes off about every 50 to 60 minutes. You get used to it. It doesn't bother me. I chose to live here. And many people talking about this live in the suburbs or the exurbs, and they're just not used to, I guess, any relationship to that which is produced for them. Do you know what I mean by that?
13: It's the same thing with Dallas Airport. People, they build and build around Dallas Airport. We were building developments, pouring slabs, right at the end of the runway. The neighborhood I lived in, they changed the flight pattern when they said they couldn't fly over our neighborhood. Next you know, you could go out in the street, and I could count 13 planes coming in from Dallas Airport. And again, you got to learn to deal with the technology. But the airport was there first,
12: and people move around it. And even wherever they put these data centers, what's going to happen? Townhouses and other things for the people who work there, right?
13: Yeah, but they're nowhere near a jet coming in landing from Ireland or someplace like that. And they're nowhere near the footprint. You'll have a strip mall-sized building, two decks. We'd pour the base slab, and then we'd pour the second deck of the thing. Again, these guys, you'd have 27 trucks moving like ants back and forth to the plant. It was a lot of guys making some good money up there, and they're nowhere near. And they're going to get the same short shift as like our nuclear energy did. If we want to be energy independent, and I'll try to get, but you should play the energy department. When he was getting sworn in, what he said about China, they're building 250 nuclear power plants. They're starting up 500 new coal-fired power plants. They're building 100 dams in China. Mm-hmm. No one's stopping those people. And again, they have this Nepal thing, and they're talking about global warming. So that's China's fault? Where's all the hooting and howling, Mark? You have a good night. Thank you.
12: Great points. Really good call, Jim. Let's keep going here. Let us go to Steve, Helena, Montana, on a Sirius XM satellite. How are you, Steve? Helena, not Helena. It's Helena, right?
14: Yeah, Helena. Great,
12: I'm
14: sir.
12: Sorry.
14: How are you?
12: I'm good. How are you? Thanks.
14: I'm fantastic.
12: You're on.
14: So, Montana's facing some of the same problems that other states are with data centers and basically the hive mentality that these things are evil. And the truth is we've already had them for a while, maybe not on the grander scale, but one of the things that attracts these data centers to Montana is that our air is very cold and dry most of the months of the year. So they're able to look at these things, air cool them, do some stuff. So some of the water myths exist, but one size does not fit all.
12: Well, I agree with that. That's what we have local governments for, right?
14: Yeah, I mean, if the PSE does their job and, you know, they put down their rules for, you know, bringing these data centers.
12: Uh-oh, what happened? You dropped. I apologize, Steve. We weren't trying to do anything. Steve's running for the state Senate, Montana. We wish him well, I think. I don't know what he is. I'm just saying. Absolutely. All of this is supposed to go through, all of it has to go through local government and the zoning boards and all the rules. It's the way it works. All of this goes through that, so that's a given. What's bothering me are two things. This national effort or statewide effort in certain states to put the kibosh on this. And the psychology of all this, this whining and complaining about, oh, there's wires, oh, yeah. It's just like, what are you talking about? And again, imagine the negative. That is, imagine if these centers were not going up. You've got, I think I counted, 9 major tech companies investing $750 billion over the next 10 years in these plants. This is an industrial revolution. Now, whether you're going to win it or we're going to lose it. And either people are going to benefit from this or it'll be killed in the womb. And let me be clear. New York is destroying itself. New York will not be the hub of modern technology or modern production or modern enterprise, period. Because you have a governor who put the kibosh on it for a year, and that means as long as she can. Pennsylvania is going to be in trouble because you have a governor who's done exactly the same thing. New Jersey is going to be in trouble because you have a governor who's done exactly the same thing. You're going to have empty malls. You're going to have empty housing projects. You're going to have places where people have no jobs. They're going to leave these states. You're going to actually have states like West Virginia and some of the others where you're going to find people moving to these states. But if states kill this or make it so difficult to build these centers, which are so absurd, if it's done the right way, again, the towns involved and people are coming to the meetings and talking about these things and so forth and so on, well, then it should be fine. Let's go to Bobby, Fredericksburg, Virginia, very nice area, the great WMAL. How are you?
15: I'm good, thanks. For long-time listener to you, Mark, first-time caller.
12: Thank you.
15: I think there's some of the concerns that I have as a citizen about all these data centers. First of all, I have no doubt that the earlier caller that said Apple invested $5 billion or something in their data center, I have no doubt that they invested that money in the data center. I doubt that spent in that community, short-term spending.
12: Well, of course it's spent in that community. They're building these data centers in that community.
15: Yeah, but I'm sure a lot of the components come from other areas.
12: Well, okay.
15: I think also $5 billion went into that community.
12: Okay, itself. Listen to me a second. I'm in favor of smart arguments, but I have no doubt that some of the components did come from outside that small town. In fact, that's the point. Is it not, Bobby? That no town or county or country, for that matter, has access to all the minerals, all the component parts, everything it needs to do anything. That's why we have what's called trade and commerce. But I don't think it's an obstacle to putting a data center somewhere saying that they get the component parts from somewhere else. Go ahead.
15: But that's not my only argument. And I think a lot of this is we just don't understand that because those kind of numbers are thrown out. My concern, if it's going to bring money into my community.
12: Well, the town understands it because they approved it.
15: My community. Yeah, but they don't listen to a lot.
12: Okay, why don't we look at Loudoun County, Virginia? You're not that far from Loudoun County, Virginia, Fredericksburg. And why don't we look at what they've done there? You have a hardcore Democrat council there that's approving this. You think they're approving it because of the environment? You think they're approving it because there's something left-wing associated with it? No. They're actually approving it because it's reducing taxes. They've built a couple of elementary schools. They've built a couple of parks. And it's attracting individuals into the county who have like these skills and this knowledge base that doesn't exist elsewhere. And they've got a record number of these data centers going up. You know, it's the home of originally AOL. And so you have the so-called cloud and other information. 80% of it in the United States travels through Loudoun County. Now, I don't know anything horrible other than the left-wing goon politicians that's going on in Loudoun County. I haven't heard that they're having problems with electricity or water or any of this stuff. All right, thank you for your call. Let's keep going. Sean, St. Joseph, where is it, Missouri? SXM, Sirius, Michigan, I'm sorry.
16: Yep.
12: Sirius XM satellite. Go right ahead, please.
16: Hey, Mark. Hey, listen, just want to tell you, I think it's the surprise of the whole data center, okay? It's not the water, not the electricity. Here in a town local nearby us in Dowagiac, Michigan, Cass County, there was a data center that was put up, and there's houses around it, and the noise is unbelievable. It's very well documented. I don't think people would have had.
12: Now, you know,
16: a
12: I just had two
16: there.
12: Callers that said they don't hear any noise, so that must be a problem with that particular data center.
16: I get it, Mark, but I'm telling you, there is a loud audible noise that comes from this thing. If you put me back on hold, I'll give you your call screener, the information where to look it up.
12: Why? I believe you. You don't need to.
16: Okay. I'm just telling you, it's a very loud audible noise. And I don't think, like I said, I don't think the residents would have had a problem with it. But then all of a sudden, now you have this near their house, and that's what they're upset about. Now, I'm not, for the record, I'm not against data centers because but I think we need to be a little more informative before we start building them in the communities. I don't think forward.
12: Slow down. There are 15,000 or so local communities in this country. I guarantee you there's going to be examples of this and that. But in terms of the noise from data centers, we just had two callers that say they don't, who've been involved in them, one who lives near one. You're saying they do. So that tells me what? That tells me that that particular data center has an issue and that the town ought to deal with it. That's what it tells me. But it doesn't tell me from that anecdotal example that this is across the board. And it is the responsibility of local zoning boards and local government to ensure, and you heard that inspector call in here too, to ensure that something like that doesn't happen. So I don't disagree with you. I'm just saying it's not a generalized point. Because I just had two callers that said it's not.
16: Yeah, but they're also doing work for them, too. Yeah. You there?
12: I don't think they're corrupt. You got an inspector who's going through there who's making sure. So thanks for your call. I'm not going to get into, they got a call or two. You know, they work for them, too. That guy doesn't work for the data centers. He works for the town. And the other person didn't work for the data center or the town. Let's see here. Just bear with me. Data center noise, let's see, is one of the fastest ways a project moves from infrastructure investment to neighborhood controversy. So data centers address this in multiple ways because they don't want opposition. And so here's a long list of ways they're trying to deal with it and do deal with it. I can't read it all on the air. You folks can look it up. Just look it up. Let's see. They measure the sound by dBAs, approximate human hearing. They make sure it's under the limit, even though some people still feel it's intrusive. They have generator testing on a regular basis. They're trying to design for quiet, and it goes on and on and on. So, you know, every facility is not the same. So it's up to the zoning boards and the local towns to figure it out. I'm sorry, I can't go into every town and make that determination. That's not the point. To have 7 people call and say yes and 28 people to call and say no. We know that local governments have to make these decisions, and we know that different buildings are different buildings. But to say that people are upset because they make noise, people in that community are. I used to drive to PT. And I forget my wife would tell me. I think it was Loudoun County Drive or Boulevard. And Mr. Producer, in America, you would drive down there, and it was like miles of these data center buildings. So basically, they did that purposely, so they'd all be located near each other. My windows were open. Honestly, I didn't hear a damn thing, and there were scores of them. That doesn't mean that people in other parts of the country aren't hearing something. The guy said he did, and I have no reason to question him. Or the community did, and they're going to have to address that. And I'm sure the data center is going to have to address it. I didn't hear much. And I was driving there 3 days a week for the PT and so forth. But anyway, that's my own example. We'll be right back.
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28: 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The former Yankees owner died during a one-year gap in the estate tax, so Steinbrenner's heirs escaped the tax. A huge savings. The tax had been 45%. The tax is back, but now it's 40%, and fewer estates are subject to it. Only those with estates above $11 million for singles or $22 million for married couples face the estate tax. Previously, the thresholds were half that. 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

0: Right, here's what AI says about AI noise. Data centers are not typically loud to nearby residents because their main noise sources, cooling fans, transformers, and HVAC systems, produce sound levels that drop off quickly with distance. Most are regulated to stay well below what's considered disruptive. Cooling towers, chillers, and rooftop air handlers, that talks about the number they can reach inside the facility, comparable to a vacuum cleaner or heavy traffic. This is what they're talking about. If you're up against the building or very close to it, at the property line, continuous cooling and transformer noise usually measures, and they say, which is similar to a library or a normal conversation. A generator load tests, they have a regular load test, they have regular noise tests. I don't know what else you could want from these massive industries. Sounds drop with distance. And by the way, the ones I'm talking about, one after another, they have built apartment complexes, townhouses, and some single-family homes very close to these data centers. But I notice apparently far enough away where the noise doesn't affect people. And I'm talking to you about a concentration of data centers, one after another. There are mitigation options on top of that. If noise is a concern, developers can use variable speed fans, acoustical shrouds, generator enclosures, sound walls, increase setbacks to further reduce community exposure. Bottom line, data centers are generally quiet compared to common noise sources. The main issue for residents is often the constant low frequency hum or unexpected loud events, like a generator test, but that is a human decision to test a generator. And they said that doesn't involve overall loudness. Most permitted facilities operate well within noise limits, but a community perception and placement matters in dispute. So, seems to me it's pretty well under control. It can be ameliorated relatively easily as well. We've dealt with the electricity, we've dealt with the water, we dealt with the jobs, and now we've dealt with the noise. Can you imagine another major industry going through this? I'm doing a quick customer satisfaction survey. 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
4: Fox News, I'm Jack Callahan. President Trump promising to hit Iran hard for launching missiles toward U.S. forces in Jordan. It was a response to the U.S. taking out rocket launchers preparing to put mines in the Strait of Hormuz. Vice President Vance telling Fox News what he's learned about Iranian leadership.
5: These guys are really, really, meaning the leadership of the country, they're really crazy. And they're willing to do anything. And I think not with a whole lot of strategic wisdom behind it.
4: President Trump announcing his plans for the massive oil deal with Venezuela.
6: One of the things I want to do with all of that oil that we now have, I want to fill up the strategic reserves, and we'll get that done fairly quickly.
4: The deal gives the U.S. a 55% stake in 17 oil fields in Venezuela. 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
8: This is a Bloomberg tax tip. If you trade digital currencies like Bitcoin, then you've probably been struggling with all sorts of tax headaches. The IRS gave broad guidelines on crypto in 2014, but its new commissioner has said the agency will be watching those who try to game the system. For now, taxpayers have to follow the basic rule that the currency is considered property, so gains and losses have to be reported. And under the new tax law, swapping one digital token for another now triggers a capital gains tax bill. I'm Alexis Leondis, Bloomberg Radio.
9: Partly cloudy skies overnight. By morning, the low 63. Then on Tuesday, partly cloudy in the morning, mostly cloudy in the afternoon. And we could see some scattered thunderstorms. Our high 87 with a southeast breeze. Showers linger in a Wednesday morning. Then the rest of Wednesday, mostly sunny and hot. 88 for a high. From the Storm Center, Keller Land TV, I'm meteorologist Jay Trobeck.
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1: Well, this is a hot issue. 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The Hagee Ministry folks, they're just the best. Pastor Hagee is one of my best friends, as he's got a wonderful family. We're all very close. And I'm telling you that your money will go where it needs to go. And this is very, very important as far as I'm concerned. Okay. Let's see what we've got here. Bear with me, America. Okay. Let's do that. We're live and national, by the way. Here we are, live and national. Okay, I got it. Let's go. Here we are. Let's go to... I can't read that name. Jason. Kensington, Maryland, the great WMAL. Go right ahead. Oops.
2: Yep. Hey, g'day, Mark. How you going, mate?
1: You don't sound like you're from Kensington, Maryland.
2: No.
1: Sound like you're from Australia.
2: From the bush, yeah. I think me and you are going to go opal mining one day. But, hey, these data centers, I mean, if you're using data, you really haven't got a leg to stand on. I mean, if you don't like them, don't use the data. But, I mean, it's like we just had a marijuana dispensary put in town and people were up in arms. But the thing is, these are the same people who voted to legalize marijuana. It's like, as long as it's not in my backyard, it's okay.
1: Great point. Mm-hmm. But you make a great point. I saw somebody online say, okay, if you don't want data centers, here's what you do. Basically, they're saying, go live in a cocoon, drop all your electronic devices, all of them. And don't go to a cutting-edge hospital. You know, turn down all kinds of treatments and medicines and all the rest. And then you'll understand what data centers are for and what artificial intelligence does. It's pretty correct, don't you think?
2: Yeah, it is. I mean, you know, like I said, I'm from the bush. I'm all for living pretty meagerly. But, I mean, if you're using it, then you can't complain. I mean, it's just as simple as that. I mean, if you're using it, you really haven't got a leg to stand on.
1: Don't you think it's a little comical when people are calling me on iPhones, telling me they don't want data centers?
2: Yeah, it sure is. It's like, well, you know what? Go back to the old rotary if you don't want them, you know?
1: Yeah. Well, and here's the problem. If we hit the brakes, how would we even hit the brakes? Seriously.
2: You can't.
1: You can't. But I'll tell you, one of the things that bothers me is this is even infecting red states, pseudo-conservatives, you know, the woke right, neo-fascist types. But in addition to all that, there's some red states that haven't gone nuts, that aren't banning these things and so forth and so on. And they're going to be producing that which will benefit the blue states and the people in the blue states. It's really preposterous. So they won't necessarily feel the consequences of their Luddite agenda.
2: Yep, like they wrote, they like the rewards, but they don't want to. They don't want to pay the price. You know, they want to stay. Like I said, they're very entitled.
1: We have a child, a young man in our family, who's marrying an Aussie.
2: Really?
1: Where are you from?
2: I'm from Brisbane, just north of Brisbane on the Sunshine Coast. But I've lived here for 34 years. I've been back a few times, but yeah, I was born and raised in Queensland. Yeah.
1: I'm not sure what town. My wife's probably yelling at the radio right now. I'm not sure what town she's from, but the whole family is from there. They're just fantastic. Just terrific. Each one's a character. They're very funny. They're big fans of mine. You know, they get, well, as you must know, they get Fox over there, apparently.
2: Yeah. We get a lot of the podcast too, which is good. So people are kind of up on you know, things out there. I mean, a lot of people sort of get the wrong impression that we're sort of, you know, we might be out in the bush, but we still are connected. So.
1: No, we just can't stand your prime minister and that radical left-wing government there. It's horrible.
2: Oh, God, terrible. Worst we've ever had. Absolute terrible. I mean, just I'm just glad I'm here and not there right now.
1: No, you're exactly right. All right, brother, you keep calling. We'd love to have you. Take care of yourself. Let's go to Deaver in Atlanta, Georgia, the great Sirius XM satellite. How are you?
3: Doing super, Mark. Great to speak to you tonight. Long-time listener, first-time caller.
1: Thank you.
3: I have some experience, about 10 years working in acoustical manufacturing of specialty acoustical ceiling and wall panels.
1: Mm-hmm.
3: So I know a little bit about acoustics, and a lot of the people you've spoken to tonight are spot on. If the data centers are engineered and designed properly, sound shouldn't be an issue. Period. And we don't want to be a Luddite.
1: No. Go ahead.
3: Your point. Yeah. And I got to give a shout out to my dad, Deaver Sr. He's smiling down in heaven. I don't know if he ever found you, but he was a huge Rush fan.
1: Oh,
3: and
1: me too.
3: And I've purchased several of your books. I've given them to my kids. I'd love to get an autographed picture of you.
1: I don't do pictures, but I'll send you a book. I don't have a new book yet, but we'll find one. Mr. Producer, let's take Deaver's...
3: I'd love to get your first book. Yeah. I've got On Power.
1: Well, that I don't know if I have.
3: Okay. Well, I'd love
1: it's
3: to get
1: hard to find.
3: You're willing
1: it's hard
3: to
1: find the Men in Black you're talking about.
3: Whatever.
1: I'm not sure we have any of that.
3: But, yeah, I'm a former broadcast guy myself, so I love your
1: really?
3: Story. Oh, my gosh, yes. I used to work in radio and TV all the way back 40 years ago.
1: Wow.
3: So God's blessed
1: me
3: with a good set of pipes. Yeah, well, not as old as you. I'm 61, so.
1: Oh, excuse me. No, you're right.
3: I listen to you every single
1: I don't care. It doesn't bother me.
3: Night. I love the podcast. I love watching Life, Liberty, and Levin. And I also, real quickly, I had the opportunity to meet our vice president face-to-face because I volunteered as a Trump 47 team captain.
1: Yeah.
3: And that was amazing. I love
1: We're
3: President
1: impressed with
3: Trump.
1: Him.
3: Oh,
1: with
3: my
1: Trump?
3: Gosh. Vice President Vance. He and I have something in common. His wife is from India, and my fiance is from North India. So I showed him a picture.
1: There you go.
3: My family, and he's like, oh, that's cool. But yeah, he is so down to earth. He's got great family, has a nice
1: He's going to have
3: German-
1: to straighten out a few things with his buddy, Tucker, and so forth. But we'll see how that goes, brother. Thank you for your call. Don't hang up. Give me your full name and address. Ron, if you'll pass that to Rich, we'll send you something, and it won't tick, so don't worry. All right. What I wanted to say is there's a lot of talk about the Republican Jewish committee meeting that's taking place in Las Vegas. I normally go every year. We couldn't this year. And J.D. Vance went, and it's a closed event with him speaking. My understanding is he wanted it that way. Here's my take. I don't really care. I don't care what he says in there. I don't care what people say he says in there. I don't care what people say they want to hear from him or what they don't want to hear from him. I don't care what people say who are admirers of his or otherwise, the other side of the coin. There will be time when the rest of us can hear what he says with respect to Tucker Carlson and these other issues that are percolating and percolating and percolating. And it's more than that. The President of the United States posted full-blown support, full-blown, for data centers. It's not clear, based on what the Vice President said, that he's a big supporter of those. Vice President has also effectively, in many respects, dismissed the 1980s. I consider the 1980s one of the highlights of Americanism, with Reagan as president, the defeat of the Soviet Union, and a massive growth in our economy, 25 to 30%. And that includes with blue-collar workers, white-collar workers, all workers, to massive electoral victories. You don't dismiss that and throw it away. So I will be very interested in hearing more, and hopefully in talking with him at some point in front of you and with you in a very polite way. And there's just a lot of questions I have, to be perfectly honest with you, and they're not going to be resolved in the next 24, 48 hours or the previous 24, 48 hours based on what took place in Las Vegas and what somebody said about it and all that. That is not something that's going to affect me in any significant way. I feel that meeting should have been open, should have been open to the media. I feel that the rest of the convention is, and I really don't know why this wasn't, other than apparently that was the request of the Veep in his office. The head muckety-muck there called and said, "We really wish you were here. I wish I was too, but you know what, ladies and gentlemen? Sometime family calls and I need to be here." And on top of that, I didn't want to miss a radio event. We have Jewish holidays coming up, and I will miss some then as well. So that's my story, and I'm sticking with it, Mr. Producer. Do I owe you something, or am I taking a break? We'll be right back.
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2: 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Reuters Institute says we're now one of the top news brands in the nation. 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
3: 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They know they're probably wrong. 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
0: 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You can just get the free guide, of course. Now, ladies and gentlemen, I know we spent the whole program on something that's very, very important because the calls kept coming. And I didn't want to cut people off, so I thought it was very important. The President of the United States has indicated a strong support, and has before this for the data centers because he knows it's the new industrial revolution. It's very, very important. President of the United States indicates support for a Christian-backed plan to help Canadian Jews escape Canada. That's a big deal. Finland quietly extends defense ties with Israel. Now, ladies and gentlemen, a new defense pact was signed between Israel and Greece, has been signed with Israel and India, has now been signed with Israel and Finland. There is a pact with Argentina. So this idea that Israel and Netanyahu in particular are isolated is so preposterous. Maybe among the woke Reich neo-fascists, but who cares about them? I certainly don't. Now we have a judge who apparently became a citizen, if I'm reading this correctly, in 2019. A federal judge. He struck down the president's visa policy targeting foreign pro-Palestinian university students. And he claimed they have First Amendment rights. Ladies and gentlemen, if you're here on a visa, the policy decisions are by the executive branch. You do not have First Amendment rights. You do not have those rights. I have every right to say whatever I want. You're here on a temporary visa. A gentleman by the name of Will Chamberlain, online, he posted something I thought was particularly brilliant. He said, if this decision holds, if this decision holds, we simply have to ban immigration from Muslim countries outright. Now, you know, the president did that for a variety of reasons in his first term for a truncated period of time. He took a lot of heat. But I agree with Wilt Chamberlain. Not related to Wilt, by the way. I agree with Wilt Chamberlain. That is, if this decision holds, then you just don't give visas to individuals coming out of certain of these countries. Where they're literally pushing jihad. And they're literally doing it in Pakistan. What a program for

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8: This is a Fox News alert. A verdict in a nearly 30-year-old murder case. I'm Lee Silicera. A Las Vegas jury convicts a man for the 1996 murder of Tupac Shakur.
9: We, the jury in the above-entitled case, find the defendant, Dwayne Keith Davis, as follows. Count one, murder with use of a deadly weapon. Guilty of first-degree murder with use of a deadly weapon.
8: Shakur's murder had been unsolved for years with no one charged until Dwayne Davis began making public statements saying he was in the Cadillac that drove alongside Shakur and Shug Knight and gave the gun to others in the back seat. He described the shooting as retaliation after Knight and Shakur's entourage beat up his nephew hours before the shooting. Davis, who is 63, could face life in prison. A woman randomly stabbed two people in New York City's Times Square, killing a woman and wounding a man before she was shot and killed by police. Police Commissioner Jessica Tisch says the woman, identified as 49-year-old Pamela Cisneros of Queens, was surrounded by police who attempted to get the knives away from her for several minutes.
10: During the encounter, she told the officers, quote, "I'm not dropping anything. I would rather kill both of you." She repeated, "I will kill you."
8: The officers then used tasers, which Tisch said had no effect. The woman continued to advance toward the officer who shot and killed her. Criminal charges filed against a teenage girl in connection with a deadly shooting in California.
11: A 17-year-old North Carolina girl who recorded a live stream of a shooting that killed three people at a San Diego mosque and spread the attacker's white supremacist writings is being charged with murder by aiding and abetting. Forsyth County District Attorney Jim O'Neill says under North Carolina law, the aiding and abetting charges carry the same penalties as if the girl had committed the attack herself. Just before she was due to begin the school year, a grand jury indicted the unnamed teen on three counts of murder and one count of conspiracy.
8: Fox's John Saucier. 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
8: House Republicans.

0: is investigating a controversial DEA tactic.
1: Chairman of the House Oversight Committee, Representative James Comer, sending a letter to Attorney General Todd Blanche asking for records relating to the U.S. Drug Enforcement Administration's practice of tracking major fentanyl shipments without seizing the drugs. The Republican is requesting documents covered under the Biden administration, which gave law enforcement more discretion to build better cases. But he calls it a relaxation of fentanyl risk mitigation protocols developed during President Trump's first term. Adding, while DEA agents may not have the resources to intercept every single known shipment, a policy directing them not to intercept significant shipments is unconscionable and undoubtedly resulted in considerable harm and lives lost. Kristen Goodwin, Fox News.
0: Two huge stars are already out of the U.S. Open.
2: Novak Djokovic losing in the first round.
3: So much of them.
4: That's it.
3: 3-6-2, 7-6, 5-7, 4-6, 6-2, 6-1.
2: The most decorated player in men's tennis losing at the U.S. Open to Mariano Nivoli in five sets on ESPN in a marathon match that lasted over 4.5 hours. The Joker was clearly battling illness on the court. It's his first loss ever in the first round of the Open. And Venus Williams losing in straight sets to Sofia Kenin in a match that didn't begin until after midnight in what could be the final singles match at a Grand Slam for the 46-year-old. In New York, Frank Lanza, Fox News.
0: After 21 years, Lionel Messi has announced his retirement from international soccer. The 39-year-old writing on Instagram that the decision hurt and still hurts deeply, but he understands the time has come. Messi played in a record 6 World Cups. He concludes his international career as Argentina's all-time leading scorer with 125 goals, 21 of which were in the World Cup. I'm Lee Silasera. This is Fox News.
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8: Skies will turn partly cloudy overnight. Our low by morning, 63. Then tomorrow, we'll have some sunshine in the morning, then becoming mostly cloudy during the afternoon, with a chance for some thunderstorms. Some could be a little strong. The high, 87 Tuesday afternoon with a southeast breeze. Showers linger into Wednesday. Wednesday afternoon, mostly sunny and 88. From the Storm Center, I'm Jay Trobag.
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11: Great radio stations everywhere, along with Sam and Polo getting it done. It is the Joe Pags Show. Thanks. Appreciate you stopping by. There's a lot going on. Will be an update on the ball room. Ball room. There's an update on that for some reason. We're going to also get into El Sayed in Michigan, now claiming that Hassan Piker is just some streamer from California. It's just some California social media person. It's all he is. Forget that I had him tour with me and campaign with me and go out on the stump with me. That's not a topic I want to talk about. Let me get into that. The latest out of Iran, we've got Scott Bessent talking about how we're hurting them economically. The president's saying the same thing. Are we going to win this war economically? That's interesting. Sean Duffy, the Secretary of Transportation, talking about getting people out of driving schools that don't speak English. Why is that even controversial? If you don't speak English, how can you drive in the United States of America, where we have English road signs? I don't see how that works. Kay Hill is on the program today. Also, Brianna Morello, who's got an update on the Carmelo Anthony attempt to get a retrial or a new trial. Talk about that, too. Got to start, though, with your buddy, Abdul Rahman Muhammad El Sayed. He is the Democrat nominee for U.S. Senate out of the great state of Michigan. And we love Michigan. Girl, love. For those who don't know, I was a television news anchor in Saginaw, Flint. I was a television news anchor in Kalamazoo, Grand Rapids, WWMT there. It was a WEYI in Saginaw, Flint. I was a television news anchor in Lansing at WLAJ for 5 years. So lots of history in Michigan. My daughter Gabby was born there. Mesa was born there. Jenny, my wife, was born there. Big ties in Michigan. I don't understand why this guy is your Democrat nominee for U.S. Senate. Maybe it's a good thing. And finally, you get a Republican get that seat back, which has been a long time. And Mike Rogers is the guy. But El Sayed toured with Hassan Piker. El Sayed, you know, the same guy who says that the NFL has too much toxic masculinity in it. The guy who says he doesn't like Mackinac Island, although it's the jewel of that state. That guy. And now, after touring with and campaigning with and going on the stump with Hassan Piker, this radical, far-left-wing socialist nutjob who lives in a $3 million house and makes tons of money. And again, you can live in a $3 million house and make tons of money. Just don't complain about the system that allowed you to do it. Who hates the country, hates the Constitution, has said the most vile things. He toured with this guy, said that America deserved 9/11. Most recently said, Jews in America are the reason why there's an increase in anti-Semitism against Jews. I kid you not. So El Sayed obviously is being questioned about this. Debbie Dingell and some others from Michigan are being questioned about it as well. But the question seems to be, all right, Hassan Piker, what's the story? Why are you touring with this guy? And when El Sayed is asked about Hassan Piker, his answer has shifted a bit. It's different now. It's not Hassan Piker, his good friend that we saw him standing next to, that we saw him on the stump with, that we saw speaking for him, that we saw bringing him on his Twitch show that had 30,000 viewers at the same time constantly. I don't know. He's just some streamer from California.
4: I am not interested in a conversation about a social media person in California. And for folks who want to make this race about a social media person in California, let's not forget what actually matters in our politics, what our politics really are about. I don't ever
11: Wait just a sec. I don't want to make this campaign about a social media personality from California who campaigned for him. He doesn't want to make the campaign or the race about that. Although the campaign and the race, I mean, one could argue he won because of Hassan Piker, this unnamed California streamer. Does he think he's just going to get a pass that nobody's going to talk about his wingman anymore?
4: I am not interested in a conversation about a social media person in California. And for folks who want to make this race about a social media person in California, let's not forget what actually matters in our politics, what our politics really are about. I don't ever want my comments to hurt anybody's feelings. It's important to me that people understand that I take seriously the pain of all communities in this state. But I don't want to have a conversation about a Twitch streamer in California. It's just not a serious conversation.
11: It's not a serious conversation about a Twitch streamer in California that this guy brought in to campaign for him. Don't take my word for it. I'm going to play Hassan Piker in a second talking about Abdul asked him to come in.
12: Why did you bring him to Michigan?
13: We already went to Fox News.
11: Why did you bring him to Michigan was the question. But the guy's a Fox News guy, so there's some doofus next to El Sayed saying, oh, that Fox News. Oh, that's Fox News.
4: You can ask Jesse about that.
11: He said you can ask Jesse about that. I'm not really sure what that means. He was on with Jesse Waters, and for some reason asked Jesse Waters if he's been circumcised. Sam, did you see that? Why would he ask him that?
14: Ew.
11: Oh, yeah.
14: Yuck.
11: Yeah, he did. Yeah. That's who this guy is. You don't want to have the conversation, this guy says. It's very low audio.
12: Jewish voters who do want to have that conversation. Everyone I've talked to has been asking me to ask you.
11: Everybody I talked to is asking me to ask you.
12: Whether
11: you condemn Hassan Piker. That's the question. Do you condemn Hassan Piker?
4: I'm happy to have a conversation with my voters. But if they want to have a conversation with the press, I was here. We were having a conversation. I'm just telling you, this is not a campaign that is about a single streamer in California.
11: This is not a campaign about a streamer in California. He brought him in to literally campaign for him. That means he made the campaign about a streamer in California. Does he think we're stupid? And Hassan Piker is so stupid that he's not even playing along. I mean, this is all on video. We have him talking about Abdul asking him to come and campaign.
15: That's the whole point. That's the reason why Abdul asked me to go.
16: The reason why, when Abdul asked for me to come on this journey with him, I said yes.
11: He's standing next to Abdul right now as he's saying this.
16: Absolutely.
15: So when Abdul asked me to stomp for him, I was like, sure, let's do it.
17: From the frying pan into the fire moment for me was when Abdul asked me to do a stump.
15: Abdul asked me to stump.
11: I mean, he says it over and over. Abdul asked me to stump for him. He asked me to stump for him. He asked me to campaign for him. And now El Sayed, Michigan, wants you to think that this guy just showed up on the campaign trail. Sam, am I missing a part of this story?
14: This is what politicians do. They lie.
11: I mean, Polo, I know that you're not into Twitch streaming, although we're streaming on Twitch right now. I mean, does this make any sense to you? I mean, just own it, right? He brought the guy.
15: Yeah. I mean,
11: How's he going to get out of this?
15: I don't think you can.
11: He's standing right. For those who are listening, the video was, first of all, Piker's like 6'2", 6'3", so Abdul must be like 5'2". He's tiny. But he's like a foot taller than him, wearing a three-piece, very expensive suit, talking about Abdul bringing him in a campaign, and he's standing next to the guy who's campaigning, who's like shaking his head. Yep, it sounds good. And by the way, there's a piece of video out there with these two idiots sitting there with some campaign manager for El Sayed talking about how stupid the voters are. You have to remember how stupid the voters are. That's out there too. And he hates Mackinac. Football's no good. And he's asking people about what happened when they were born as far as their private parts. This guy, seriously, Michigan, this is the guy? Sam, see if there are latest polls on this. Please tell me Mike Rogers is up by 20. I mean, those of you in Michigan, make sure you go and vote this midterm. You have a real opportunity to get somebody who has served this country in the FBI, has served this country in the House of Representatives. Mike Rogers is a good man. He's a Michigander. He's a guy who really, believe me when I tell you, he loves Mackinac Island. Let's not be stupid. And he didn't bring in some radical Twitch streamer who has said the most hateful things about the country and then tried to separate from that once he wins the nomination. Anything on how this race is going?
14: Yeah, so according to many sources, Abdul Al-Sayed holds a narrow lead by about 4 points.
11: I mean, let me ask you something, Michigan. Are you serious? Well, you know, again, polling is always going to be flawed. I don't trust polling necessarily, but my God. I mean, seriously, we've got, I think it's 15 stations in Michigan. We're heard live from 6 to 9 p.m. in many of them. Some of you have me on delay later on in the night. I need to hear from you, including WKZO, which is what WWMT used to be called, Channel 3, before they changed it to WWMT. Sam, I told you what WWMT means, right?
14: I'm sure you have.
11: Come on, you don't remember?
14: No.
11: We're West Michigan Television. So it's WWMT, We're West Michigan Television. We've got such a great affinity for the state. And look, by the way, if you're not in Michigan, we love you too. Love. Go ahead.
15: I'm sorry, because I'm going to ask a really stupid question.
11: That's a Monday. Why not?
15: Yeah. Mackinac.
11: Yeah.
15: Aren't they known for peaches?
11: For peaches?
15: Yes.
11: I have no idea.
14: Mostly fudge.
11: Yeah, they've got a lot of chocolate in Michigan. They've got a lot of cheese in Michigan. Do they have peaches? I don't think they would grow peaches in that cold
15: climate. I just remember an episode of Seinfeld where Kramer was talking about the Mackinac peaches.
11: I mean, that may be so, but I'll tell you something. I lived there for 8 years. I never had a Mackinac peach. Sam, anything? I mean, you consider yourself more of a Michigander.
14: Yeah, it's more fudge.
11: Yeah, it's fudge and cheese, isn't it? Like pinconny is cheese all day. And there's a lot of fudge in Michigan. Look at it. Somebody look it up. See if there are Mackinac peaches. Maybe from a different Mackinac. I have no idea. I would think it would be too cold there to try to grow some fruit. I could be wrong, though. But at the end of the day, what you have is a situation where this guy can smile and lie and try trickery and bring in, like, modern-day Hitler, at least in his words, from Hassan Piker, and act like he didn't. That doesn't make any sense. Keep in mind, David Duke, who is a really bad guy, white supremacist KKK guy, said that he endorsed Trump in 16, and Trump immediately was asked by everybody in the media, do you refute, do you rebuke, do you condemn? And every single time Trump said, yes, I don't want that guy to support me. Can you imagine if Trump would have campaigned with him? Which is basically what El Sayed did. And you want me to believe that El Sayed is up by 4 points? You must be high. You know, that medical marijuana, it's actually recreational marijuana, is legal up there now, Sam. They could all be high.
14: They probably are.
11: Could be high. I have no idea. Is there something on Mackinac peaches? Are we finding anything?
14: It's fictional from Seinfeld.
11: Wow. Seinfeld made it up, and Polo's like, yeah, this is Mackinac. Like, how are they growing peaches on Mackinac Island? I would have no idea how they could do it.
15: I mean, because he really, like, sold it, you know?
11: Really?
15: Yeah. That it was, like, a special time of the year, and when they come in, and he was like, you know, it was like a really big deal. I mean, it was not the whole episode, but mean,
11: but listen, the whole of the state of Michigan is listening. If there are Mackinac peaches, they'll let us know. It would have to be unbelievably extremely seasonal, but I wouldn't think so. But saying you're saying it does say it's fictional?
14: Yes.
11: All right. 888-941-PAGS, 888-941-7247, joepags.com, 888-941-7247. I got to hear from you on this. Is this guy really going to pull a Mamdani in Michigan? Mamdani at least wasn't campaigning. Well, I mean, he's in pictures with people that were sympathetic to those who did 9/11, but he didn't have him on the campaign trail. I mean, his wife is a complete nut job, hates America, pro-Palestine crazy lady, but he didn't have her saying much on the campaign trail either. At least he was smart enough to keep all that stuff behind him, or at least to the side of him when he campaigned. This guy stood next to Hassan Piker, and this Piker was able to probably help him get the nomination. Michigan, you're not going to be stupid, are you? Just tell me you're not going to be stupid. I don't think you're going to be. 888-941-7247, joepags.com. 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
11: Great to have you. Thanks. I appreciate you stopping by. You are certainly judged by the company you keep, and El Sayed is keeping company with Piker. They're obviously friends. They're obviously tight. Piker says that he invited him to campaign with him. El Sayed has not said that he didn't. Instead of responding to, do you condemn Piker? His answer is, I don't want to talk about a streamer. I don't want to talk about a California streamer. Has not happened. And that should tell you all you need to know, Michigan. It should. This should be an easy, that Piker should not be, or that El Sayed should not be anywhere near the United States Senate. Not even near it. AJ!
3: Big time Motown, Joe Pat.
11: Talk to me, brother.
3: You know what? I don't know, man. The Michigan voters, they better get their crap together. That's all
11: big
3: I
11: got time
3: to say, man. We can't bring the mule and drink and to the water and make him drink it. I hope he can drink it without us making him drink it.
11: Yes.
3: But if they vote for that guy, you know, it's pretty much they're going to deserve what they get, but it's bad for the country for that guy to get in there though. And this thing with Trump with this, they messing with him. Trusting his generals and all them, but man, they're giving out information that ain't supposed to be given out. You know, the war, we got the Strait of Hormuz open. Trump getting ready to make a deal with Venezuela or whatever. And then I'm like, okay, people, the man that helped out with the medicine, hopefully then got all the medicine down, prices down compared to Biden. I've seen that. But I'm like, okay, people, why are y'all backstabbing this man to make him look bad? They tell me to make it look good because the Iranian people, they're going to start something by the midterms. Motown, is it that the purpose of this is just to do Trump? The midterms is going to be won by us anyway. They don't believe the polls and everything that you see. The American people are going to be smart. They better be smart.
11: Let me say this. I hope so. I think the Senate's going to go pretty well because I think you can get Michelle Tafoya in Minnesota, and I think you can get Mike Rogers in Michigan. That would be a couple of seats turning red. But the House is in trouble, AJ, unless something changes. The House is in trouble.
3: Well, they better get their troubles out the way because, man, this is the time for you to become a red, white, and blue. And Motown, these people, what are they thinking about? What lifestyle do they? Oh, that's right. I forgot. Their lifestyles is different from our lifestyles.
11: Right.
3: That's it. They ain't got to endure what we getting ready to endure because of their stupid. Momo said something.
11: I gotta be
3: they
11: careful.
3: Stupidly sick. Yeah. Almost. I had to catch myself. But they making stupid decisions
11: yes.
3: or no decisions and we put them there to make good decisions. Come on, man. This is a joke that's got to be fixed. And Lord knows the midterm it will go our way. But after the midterms, Motown, them people that's in there, they got to get some work done.
11: Yes.
3: They can't be messing around doing the clowns and doing all that wussy wussing and dussing and dussing. They can't do all that. They got to get the job done. Come on.
11: Yes, sir.
3: Let's get this Trump Act passed and everything. Let's get it done. But you know what it is? I know it. You already know the rest of the story, as Paul Harvey used to say.
11: Yes, sir.
3: You know it. So, but anyway, Motown, shake and bake, and have a great day.
11: You're the man. Good, always good to hear from AJ from Michigan, from Houston. Go and follow AJ right now. Can't leave Daryl hanging in Freeland, Michigan. About 30 seconds, Daryl. Make it happen.
5: Hey, yeah. Hey, Michigan Tart Series, Mackin Island Fudge, I love. But anyway, there's ignorance, and then there's a moron. Ignorance doesn't know any better. You try to tell them, and they don't want to do it. They're a moron. And then if they add TDS to it, they become evil and violent.
11: Please tell me so Michigan is not going to vote for El Sayed. Please tell me they're not going to vote for him.
5: Well, I most people are on my side, but I know a couple people that say, well, I got neighbors that are Muslim. They seem nice. They go, yeah, until they're in control, because they can lie to you, and it's not a sin. That's why he doesn't say anything about Piker. If he was to put Piker down, I think he'd be thinking he's sinning because he's a fellow Muslim, so he can't do that. So he just brushes it off every time they ask him a question.
11: Daryl, I got to hit it, man. We love hearing from Freeland, Michigan, listening on WSGW. It's less about him being a Muslim, and it's more about him being a disgusting, horrible candidate who's a socialist, who doesn't like the Constitution, and campaigned with a disgusting human being. I mean, I think that should matter. Keep it here. Coming back.
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9: Fox News, I'm Tom Rigotti. Nearly 30 years after the murder of legendary rapper Tupac Shakur, his accused killer Dwayne Keefe D. Davis is found guilty.
12: The verdict reads as follows. We, the jury in the above-entitled case, find the defendant Dwayne Keefe Davis as follows. Count one, murder with use of a deadly weapon. Guilty of first-degree murder with use of a deadly weapon.
9: Davis is the only person ever charged in Shakur's 1996 death. The rapper was shot while on his way to perform at a club in Las Vegas. A top Army official resigns after only 18 months on the job. Fox's Kristen Goodwin reports.
13: A rep for the White House confirming Army Secretary Dan Driscoll submitted his resignation to President Trump. The rep saying in part, Secretary Driscoll has been highly effective in advancing President Trump's agenda to make America strong again at the Department of the Army.
9: There have been reports of tension between Driscoll and Secretary of War Pete Hegseth for weeks. 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
21: Partly cloudy skies overnight. By morning, the low 63. Then on Tuesday, partly cloudy in the morning, mostly cloudy in the afternoon. And we could see some scattered thunderstorms. Our high 87 with a southeast breeze. Showers lingering on Wednesday morning. Then the rest of Wednesday, mostly sunny and hot. 88 for a high. From the Storm Center, Keller Land TV, I'm meteorologist Jay Trobeck.
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11: All right, great to have you, Cahill. Coming up, we're going to talk about the CIA director, John Ratcliffe, going to Moscow. Why might that have happened? What's the plan? And what does escalation to de-escalate mean? Because that could be what's being talked about, like escalating the war with Ukraine just to de-escalate it or just to end it. It's all very interesting. She's got some theories. She's got some thoughts. She's got some research she's going to bring to you. Make sure you don't miss a second of that. Also, Brianna Morello on this program today. She's going to give us an update on the Carmelo Anthony case out of Frisco, Texas, where information came out that Austin Metcalf had said some racial things and racist things in his past. But Carmelo Anthony's past, like, goes back to the time he was 6 and 7 years old, that allegedly he was a very violent youth. And in fact, an hour before he killed Austin Metcalf, he was allegedly stalking his ex-girlfriend and threatening her and everything else. So why wasn't this stuff used in court, in trial? Why didn't this come up? Why didn't we hear about what Austin Metcalf said? And more importantly, why didn't we hear about the actual violent tendencies of Carmelo Anthony? And it turns out a deal was made. And Brianna's going to fill us in on what that deal looked like and why it was going on. And why is the information coming out now? We'll talk about that. What's the latest out of Iran? Well, Iran is, I guess they're losing badly, not only militarily, but also economically. I'll have some sound bites from Scott Bessent, the Treasury Secretary, on that. Also from the President of the United States. But I first wanted to, let's knock a couple of things out here. Sam, there is no verdict in the Clancy case, right?
23: Right.
11: So they sent him home again for today because I think they're done for the third day deliberations. They're done.
23: Yep.
11: I mean, that's crazy. If you wanted to find out the ins and outs of what might happen, my interview with Jennifer Coffendaffer, former secret, special agent with the FBI. That's over on YouTube, joepags.com/YouTube. In fact, my interview with Kay from tonight is up as well right now. But the one right before that is Jennifer Coffendaffer. Go and check that out. Because there's a lot of great information there from somebody who did this for a living for a long time, which he thinks the verdict may in fact be. So far, no verdict yet, so that's pretty interesting. That's the update on that. Plus, we need an update in Canada. Now, Sam, did you see over the weekend where the Canadians were like, and by the way, we're like in the top 100 in Canada now on the podcast. Let me say this. Love you guys. I think that everything, love the Canadian bacon, although it's just ham. Just call it ham. You save some syllables. Did you see where this guy Ford from Ontario or whatever goes out there with a big sign and says, it's Lake Ontario, it's always going to be Lake Ontario?
23: No,
11: what does that even do?
23: Come on.
11: You're like paid for somebody to make a sign. And they're like, woo, it's Lake Ontario, eh? It was very strange.
23: Is that what they sound like, really?
11: They do. That's exactly that. In fact, that's a spot-on impersonation of this guy, Ford, wow, who's like the premier or whatever of Ontario. Hey, Lake Ontario, eh? I think that's pretty much what it is. Then he drank a beer.
23: Wow.
11: What? So, Hoser? Is that old? Do you even know the Hoser reference?
23: I have no idea.
11: She has no idea, does she, Polo?
0: I mean...
11: I'm
0: really not surprised.
11: Now, what are they called? The McKenzie brothers?
0: Yes.
11: Look it up, Sam. McKenzie brothers. I'm here to educate you. I'm here to get you culturally caught up.
0: A little late, but...
23: You've had 33 years to do that, sir. I'm just going to say.
11: You've been an adult for how long? For 15 years? And you still haven't caught up culturally?
23: I have not lived out of the house for 15 years.
11: You lived out of the house for almost 30 years. We sent you packing at three.
23: Okay.
11: You have to at least watch Rocky. Now, the McKenzie brothers from SCTV, who is that? I can't even think of their names right now. Not Harold Ramis. What's the guy's name? The little guy's name?
0: Hello. Rick Moranis.
11: Rick Moranis. Rick Moranis. And who was his brother? I can't think of his name at all. But they
23: Dave
11: were called
23: Thomas.
11: Dave Thomas is his name? I should have remembered that because that was the name of the guy who started Wendy's, too. So look him up. You'll see the McKenzie brothers. They're just a couple of dorks who are, like, extra amplifying the Canadian accent. And their whole goal, I think, is just to drink more beer, eh? And they call each other hoser.
23: Sounds about right.
11: There you go. Check that out. You're welcome. I'm here to culturally bring you up to speed. So Scott Bessent goes after Canada. He's asked about this on CNBC. He's the Treasury Secretary. And he's talking about the big mistake Canada's making. Now, Canada is trying to pretend it somehow economically is our equal. Now, I believe in equal rights for all people. I'm not saying that Americans are better than Canadians. Don't get me wrong. And in fact, we've been to Canada. We think it's a very nice place, extremely nice place. But economically speaking, Canada is smaller than, I think, Texas and California as far as the economy goes. I saw something where it said if we decided to make Canada a state, it would be number 13 economically or something out of the 51 states at that point. So here's what Scott Bessent has to say about Canada saying this isn't fair and we're going tit for tat.
1: Market's wondering if we're now in a tit-for-tat trade war with Canada.
2: Well, I don't think you can be in a tit-for-tat with someone who's 13 times larger than you are.
1: They say they're doing okay.
2: What else are they going to say? Look, I think this is very unfortunate that Prime Minister Carney has turned this into a political shouting match. I mean, we're not at war with Canada. How are we going to be at war with Canada? What are they going to take their two submarines from the Edmonton Mall and sic them on us? That, he came to power on a anti-American, anti-Trump agenda. He was 20 points behind in the poll, and then he started this, and it's unfortunate that he's not doing what's best for the Canadian people. He's doing what is best for the Liberal Party, what's best for Mark Carney, and in the long run, the Canadian people are going to see through that. Okay? And, I will say that they were offered the best trade deal of any country on the globe, and he chose to walk away from it at the last minute.
11: I mean, they're going to take their two submarines from the mall? I mean, Bessent doesn't play around. You got to like Scott Bessent. Whether you like the policies of the administration or not, you got to like how this guy brings it. Canada is not on an equal footing with us. Not economically, not in any way. The idea that they've been screwing us on trade for a long time is a dumb one. They should never have done that. We should never have had any administrations allow that. And to say we're going to have a better trade partnership and we're not going to let you take advantage of us, I think that's good. And again, just last week we told you this. It sounded like Carney was very close to some sort of a deal with the United States, and then last minute decided not to. At which point, of course, the president trolled him and said, here's an executive order, we're now calling it Lake America. Sam, did you see that Google is calling it Lake America?
23: Yes, and people are mad about it.
11: Why? How stupid.
23: I don't know.
11: Stop being mad.
23: They just want to be mad.
11: You're just going to be mad. Was it our friend Matt Gaetz who was questioned about his comments about fat women? And some reporter was saying, why would you say that? Why would you say fat women? It's making, it's offending some people. He said, be offended. Well, it's making some people mad. Well, then be mad. I mean, it's kind of the way you shut it down, right? Okay.
23: Yeah.
11: Be mad.
23: Yeah, pretty much. Yeah.
11: So again, can we just solve this problem now? Canada, realize that when it comes to who's protecting whom, when it comes to who's been a better friend, friend to whom. It's clear. It's been a one-way street from the United States to Canada. And we want to continue that. Just get better leadership. You keep on electing idiots, and then you wonder why there's all this rancor between the two countries that are neighbors. This guy, like, genuflexed to China rather than sitting down and having a good conversation about trade with the United States. Then Bessent gets into what's going on with Iran and how the United States, he says, is winning this by economically starving Iran.
2: It's going to be the when is this regime willing to come to the table? As President Trump has been saying over the past few weeks, he doesn't think they're ready to make a deal. And I think that Operation Economic Outcast is going to make them want to make a deal. Between that and the blockade, they are cut off. We are starting to see their elected leadership openly complain about the state of the economy. They're speaking to the Iranian hardliners in public. They're talking to the Iranian people. You know, the currency's collapse, inflation.
1: It's almost 100%. Yeah.
2: And I think food inflation's much higher. We're seeing gas lines. Unbelievable.
1: But if they don't care about their people, then
2: my experience with people like this, the main thing they care about is their head staying attached to their neck.
11: Boom. Best at not playing. Gas lines in Iran, really? In an oil-rich country like that? Remember, they don't have any refining capacity. They've got all the oil. And if we have shut down the ports, which I believe that we have, that's going to cause a problem. He continued.
2: I would push back on that false narrative that somehow the media has jumped on this. Oh, you can't do it without China. That, well, you can, because one of the things is there's only the 30 million of barrels of Iranian oil left on the water because of the blockade. So even if they were to get remittances from China, that's going to run out. And we have more in common with the Chinese on Iran than we disagree on. The Chinese agree that Iran cannot have a nuclear weapon. The Chinese agree that the strait must be open to free and fair ship transit.
11: So China getting involved, the CNBC reporter, anchor, host, whoever she is, decides, well, don't you really need China's help? And Bessent pushes back and says, no, we don't need China's help. So, thanks, but no thanks. It's all very interesting. The president was questioned about Iran today as well. And, again, you know, talking about negotiations. Did they want to negotiate? Are we winning? Are we not winning? What's the story? And eventually somebody asks him about nukes. But first, there's this.
3: Is the resumption of strikes in Iran part of a limited campaign or a return to full-scale war?
11: Are the strikes in Iran a limited campaign or back to full-scale war?
3: How will you respond to the
5: It's very limited. Look, they're a failed nation. Yeah, they're a failed nation. They've got 350% inflation. They have no currency. They're not paying their soldiers. Their leaders are largely dead. Their navy is gone. Their air force is gone. Their surveillance equipment is almost entirely gone. That doesn't mean we won't smack them. We'll see what happens. But we have the Strait of Hormuz in extremely good shape. You know, we're taking over. Many, many ships got through last night, as you know, with the Navy's assistance. And we've been averaging 30 ships a night. That's a lot. And a lot of oil's coming out. That's why you haven't seen the price of oil go like they thought it might have to go. And the main thing, when I say it all, I could go on for an hour about what a great job we've done. We've done a great job with Venezuela. We've done a great job with Iran. Iran will never have a nuclear weapon. See, that's what it's all about. It's not about any of the other things. It's about we as a country and as for the world, Iran cannot have a nuclear weapon. If Iran had a nuclear weapon, Israel would have been wiped out. You would have no Israel right now. Have no Middle East. And they'd be hitting our cities at some point because they're sick people. And Iran will never have a nuclear weapon.
11: There you go. So the president responding to the idea that, the question of is this a limited campaign or are we resuming full-scale war? And he says, you know, the country's in trouble, the country's no good, the country this and that. Then he fills in exactly what it is that's been going on. But more telling about who the media is, instead of asking quality questions. That was an okay question. He did start bombing again. Is this limited? Is this going to just a restart, full-on restart? And that made the question is loaded because then that would get Congress involved, whatever. But the next question is not necessary. Nobody on the planet, except maybe the leadership in Iran, has ever thought President Trump is thinking about dropping nukes on Iran.
6: You ruled out using a nuclear weapon against Iran.
5: Well, I would never say that, but the answer is yes. I ruled out. I rule out. No, there's no reason for it.
11: Again, love the president. He says, I would never tell you that, but yes, I've ruled it out. Sam, did I miss that? That's what he said, right?
23: Yeah, I was like, why did he say that?
11: Yeah, interesting.
6: You ruled out using a nuclear weapon against Iran.
5: Well, I would never say that, but the answer is yes. I rule out. No, there's no reason for it. What a stupid question that is, actually. Here they are. They're totally defeated militarily. So now I defeat them, and now I should use a nuclear weapon on top of them? What a stupid question.
11: I mean, he's right. When he's right, he's right. And again, you know, he probably didn't expect the question. He's usually pretty good on his toes. He says, I would not tell you. Then he said, well, yes, I've ruled it out. I've totally defeated them. Why would I drop a nuclear weapon on them now? Again, you get a quality chance to ask one question of the leader of the free world. And your question is, have you ruled out using a nuclear weapon? Sam, you've been helping me do this show for more than 10 years now. Has there ever been anything that would suggest by any official source that we're looking to use a nuclear weapon against anybody?
23: No.
11: I mean, never.
23: Never.
11: And what is she thinking? If I ask the question about nuclear weapon, the lead of the story can be, is President Trump thinking about considering using a nuclear weapon against Iran? Our crack reporter who might be on crack, you know, Sally Jane, what's your face? Is live at the White House. Well, I did ask the question in the very question. Are you considering? Why? You're just trying to manufacture news. Ask a good question. Even if it's a hard one. Even if it's a question that potentially he might give an answer that he doesn't want to give. The president told me to my face, you can ask me anything you want. As long as it's fair, I'll answer it. It's not a fair question. It's a loaded question. So I'm telling you, I don't know who she works for. But that's going to be the whole lead now. Well, Bob, I did ask the president whether he's considering a nuclear weapon. His answer was interesting. What? No, it wasn't. And your question was stupid. You think she'll include the stupid question parts in?
23: Yeah.
11: Really?
23: Yeah.
11: Why, so she could say, look how mean he is to me?
23: Yep.
11: But those watching would know it's a stupid question, wouldn't they?
23: But will they watch it? Probably not.
11: No, I don't even know where she works, so I won't be watching it. So again, there's never been any indication that we're thinking about using a nuclear weapon. Why would we? We're completely demolishing the country. And economically, the 350% inflation or something like that. And I mean, that nobody even denies that part. You can deny, well, maybe the strait is open, the strait is closed. Who knows? Maybe the ports are open, the ports are closed. They look like they're closed. But maybe they did decimate them militarily, or maybe they didn't. But nobody's arguing against the economic impact that's befalling Iran right now. It's working, and it's working very well. What a dumb question. I mean, if I were there, and I'd been in a gaggle before, again in Kerrville last year, I was one of the three questions he took. But if I were in a gaggle there in the White House, I would very, very simply say, are you going to beat them economically or militarily? I mean, what is the goal here? And if you beat them economically, will the people get their country back? I think he'd answer that question. I think it's a good question. Are you thinking about using a nuclear? Have you taken that off? You know what I mean? You know what I mean, Sam? She's getting paid.
23: Yes, she is.
11: Polo, is she getting paid?
0: I believe so.
11: What a stupid question. He's right. Sometimes he says a stupid question and it's not. This was a stupid question.
0: She probably got paid even more for asking that question because she's going to get the clicks.
11: Probably is. 888-941-PAGS. 888-941-7247. JoePags.com. Are you happy with the way things look in Iran right now? Or with Iran right now? Yes, we started bombing again. Yes, economically, we're hurting them badly. My gas prices are not as high as they were. They're still higher than I'd like them to be. Where are you on this effort? Is this going to impact how you do or don't vote in November? 888-941-7247. 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
11: Did you hear that? 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
5: A guilty verdict decades in the making. I'm Lisa Lacera, Fox News. A Las Vegas jury convicts an ex-gang member in the shooting death of Tupac Shakur.
6: After less than 3 hours of deliberations, a jury finding Dwayne Davis
7: guilty of first-degree murder with use of a deadly weapon.
6: Prosecutors say Davis, a former leader of the Compton Crips gang, orchestrated the 1996 fatal drive-by shooting of Tupac in Las Vegas after a fight involving the rapper's entourage and Davis's nephew. The 63-year-old is not accused of pulling the trigger, but of providing the gun, charged in 2023 after co-writing a book. Prosecutors say detailed his involvement. The defense argued there was no physical evidence. A judge ordering Davis to be held with no bail. A sentencing hearing is set for October 13th.
5: Fox's Kristen Goodwin. Davis is the only person to be charged in the killing. A woman is dead. A man is wounded after the NYPD says a woman armed with two knives stabbed them at random in Times Square this afternoon before she was shot and killed by police.
8: This was an extraordinarily dangerous situation unfolding in the heart of Times Square.
5: Police Commissioner Jessica Tisch, who says the suspect, 49-year-old Pamela Cisneros of Queens, refused to give up the knives after the stabbing and was tased by officers, but it had no effect. Tisch says the suspect was shot as she continued to approach the officers armed with the knives. President Trump says more drug makers are signing on to a pledge to lower prescription prices.
9: Nine medium-sized pharmaceutical firms are agreeing to cut prices for U.S. patients as part of a most favored nations deal with the Trump administration.
10: For decades, Americans paid the highest drug prices anywhere in the world by far. It wasn't even close. We were ripped off.
9: But President Trump says price agreements have now been made with more than two dozen drug makers over the past year, covering 90% of the pharmaceutical market.
5: Fox's Jared Halpern. 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
11: Man, I love this place. I've been surfing here since I was a kid. 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
5: Homeland Security and the Transportation Department launching a new crackdown on truck driving schools.
13: The Trump administration announcing an interagency task force called Crossroads of America. The goal is to get unqualified drivers out of 18-wheelers. The term unqualified drivers starts with those so unskilled in English they can't read road signs. DHS Secretary Mark Wayne Mullen gave an example of a commercial driver's license that had been issued, and for an identification, it just read no name given. Transportation Secretary Sean Duffy says the new task force shut down 270 truck driving schools, some that didn't have trucks or space to test drivers, and others that

0: past drivers who could not meet English proficiency standards.
1: Fox's Mike Tobin. The Federal Trade Commission, along with 20 states, suing Amazon, claiming the company manipulates prices for ads on its platform, causing advertisers to suffer billions of dollars in harm. Last year, Amazon agreed to pay $2.5 billion in fines and reimbursements to Prime subscribers to settle the FTC's allegations that it deceived customers to generate subscriptions. A former New York lawmaker has received a lifetime ban from a prediction market.
2: Kelce says it will bar former Republican Congressman George Santos from using its platform for life, the first lifetime ban issued by the company. Kelce says its compliance department has also imposed a penalty of more than $71,000 on Santos, who was expelled from Congress in 2023. The ban comes after the Commodity Futures Trading Commission said that Santos made more than $17,000 by placing bets on his attendance at President Trump's State of the Union address. Following Santos's expulsion from Congress, he pleaded guilty in 2024 to federal charges of wire fraud and identity theft. He was sentenced to a little more than 7 years in prison, but that sentence was commuted last year by President Trump.
1: Fox's Tanya J. Powers. I'm Lee Silasara. This is Fox News.
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5: Skies will turn partly cloudy overnight, our low by morning 63. Then tomorrow, we'll have some sunshine in the morning, then becoming mostly cloudy during the afternoon, with a chance for some thunderstorms. Some could be a little strong. The high, 87 Tuesday afternoon with a southeast breeze. Showers linger into Wednesday. Wednesday afternoon, mostly sunny and 88. From the Storm Center, I'm Jay Trobag.
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7: 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Thanks. Appreciate you stopping by from our home base here in San Antonio at KTSA. Glad to have you along across the nation, actually beyond the nation. In Australia, you're listening. Thank you for increasing our podcast numbers there. In Canada, you're listening. I appreciate that as well. Listen, we've got a lot to get to this hour. Brianna Morello at the bottom of the hour. She's a great independent journalist. She has the story. She sat down with the Collins County DA and got to the bottom of why exactly was there information about Carmelo Anthony and Austin Metcalf left out of the trial of Carmelo Anthony, who murdered him. He murdered the other guy. Why wasn't that information in there, that Carmelo Anthony had violent tendencies since he was very, very young? All sorts of run-ins with the law, all sorts of violent outbursts. Allegedly, his ex-girlfriend said that he was stalking her, and an hour before he killed Metcalf, that he was bothering her up until right then, 60 minutes before the guy died. He also talked about wanting to stab somebody and lick the blood. This is the guy that wanted us to think, his family and his lawyers wanted us to think, was just some innocent victim that was a racial attack somehow. And by the way, there's never been any information out of that stabbing that day in Frisco, Texas, that it was racially motivated. But in a deal the prosecution made and the defense made, Carmelo Anthony's past would not be used in the trial, and also Austin Metcalf's past. And Austin Metcalf and his brother, I guess, allegedly wrote some racial things in some graffiti and said some racial things in their youth. I don't know how I feel about not telling everybody everything, but the only reason we're finding out about the violent past of Carmelo Anthony is because there are these race, you know, baiters and race insiders who are trying to say, see, the kid was a racist. So let me see how clear I can make this. And again, Brianna will go through all this at the bottom of the hour. Even if he called him the N-word 10 times, you don't get to stab the guy in the heart and kill him. Now, nobody suggests he did that. In fact, his football player teammates, many of whom happen to be black, testified on behalf of Austin Metcalf and against Carmelo Anthony. So there is no suggestion that that happened in that tent. But if it did, you still don't get to kill the guy. That, I mean, just it doesn't rise to that level. It doesn't. So we're going to have the nuts and bolts of that coming up with Brianna at the bottom of the hour. Don't miss a second of that. Next hour, Kay Hill is going to break down why did John Ratcliffe, and it seems all but true now, why did he go to Moscow? Why did he go and meet with Russian people in Russia when I thought that we were back in Ukraine in the war between Ukraine and Russia? And we still are. I mean, I don't think that. I know that we are. But why did the CIA, it's not the Secretary of State. It's not the Vice President. It's the CIA director. Why did he go? I find that to be very, very interesting. So we'll get into that as well. The ballroom construction can continue. I can't believe the construction of the ballroom is still top news every day. And you might say, well, you're bringing it up. That's why it's top news. No. It's top news and what's trending today, and it's why I'm bringing it to you. How many times does the Supreme Court have to address the damn ballroom? Let the man build the ballroom. It's free. It's all donations, the actual construction of it. Yes, you'll need some more security there to keep all sorts of people who are going to be at the ballroom, all sorts of dignitaries, all sorts of foreign leaders, and whoever the future presidents are, they'll use the ballroom. Why can't he build the ballroom? Can the left ever get out of its own way? It's so crazy to me that this is what they're hanging their hat on. It's just dumb. Here's a story from the New York Post. Supreme Court lets Trump resume White House ballroom construction, but conservative justice slams unlawful project. Emily Gooden, looks like Gooden, over from the New York Post. Construction of the new White House ballroom can continue. The Supreme Court ruled Monday, today, in a victory for President Trump. Trump trumpeted the decision. Quote, I'm pleased to report that the United States Supreme Court has just ruled in favor of the ballroom military complex being built without any further contingency, doubt, or threat, he wrote on Truth Social. We're living in the golden age of America, and this building will be one of the greatest ever constructed in Washington, D.C., he said. The court, 5-4, rejected a challenge from the National Trust of Historic Preservation, seeking to halt the massive project, which is slated to cost at least $400 million. In an unsigned majority opinion, the court said that the trust does not have legal standing to bring the lawsuit. But the court did rule on whether Trump has the authority to carry out the construction without congressional approval, which was Trump's argument to stop the ball, or the trust argument to stop the ballroom. Quote, today, we do not pass upon the legality of the government's East Wing project. We conclude only that based on the submissions before us, the government is likely to prevail in showing that the trust lacks standing to challenge the project in federal court, the court said. Chief Justice John Roberts joined the court's three liberal justices in dissent and declared the construction was illegal. Quote, construction of the ballroom has proceeded apace for the better part of a year. That construction is likely unlawful, Roberts wrote. Federal law gives Congress control over federal property, including the White House grounds, but has also long allowed presidents to undertake the care, maintenance, or repair, alteration, and refurbishment and improvement of the executive residence. It's a major victory for the president as his rebuilding of Washington faces several lawsuits. Democratic Representative Joyce Beatty of Ohio is challenging his bid to renovate the Kennedy Center, and other groups are trying to stop construction of the planned arch at Arlington National Cemetery. Litigation of the president's controversial ballroom is expected to continue, but Monday's ruling will likely give Trump time to finish the project. In court filings, lawyers said the administration said construction was already 65% complete. President has in recent weeks emphasized the security and military importance of the ballroom, which will include an underground bunker, a drone port on the roof, and a hospital complex. Crews are working 20 hours a day on the planned 90,000 square foot ballroom. It's expected to be completed by August of 2028, according to court documents. Why? Leave the ballroom alone. It's so stupid. So dumb. Why is this what's sticking in your craw somehow? I don't get it. And what is up with Roberts? Is anybody surprised that John Roberts is a stupid man? Is anybody surprised by that? John Roberts is the same guy. When he got Obamacare on his desk, decided to say that the fine that was in Obamacare wasn't really a fine, it's a tax. And then as illuminated to us by Louis Gohmert, then later in the same ruling, he said it was a fine, not a tax. So he said it was a tax, not a fine, and you're allowed to tax. Then later he said it was a fine, not a tax, in the same ruling. And somehow Obamacare survived, which I still to this moment believe was an illegal takeover of 1/6 of our economy. That's the same guy, John Roberts, the Chief Justice. Don't know why he's the Chief Justice, other than George W. Bush might have been drunk that day. Who knows? He's the one that gave him the title. He's not reliably conservative. He's not reliably a textualist, which means he believes the text in the Constitution. He's reliably a guy who, at any chance he gets, is going to try to stop Trump. And many times he rules the right way. But in this one, not even close. Sean Duffy, Secretary of Transportation. By the way, I'm going to have his daughter, Evita Duffy, on this week as well. Make sure you stick around for those shows as we go forward. Great talking to her today. Sean Duffy, the Transportation Secretary, came out today and said what a lot of us wanted done. Because how many times we've been riding down the highway and we see somebody who doesn't look like they can handle that dump truck or that 18-wheeler or that big rig. And you're thinking to yourself, how did they get a commercial license? I used to have a CDL back in the day. I used to drive dump trucks. I speak good language. I can understand road signs. You've got people that are out here can't understand road signs. How are they passing a driving school? Well, you would think to yourself, self, this probably isn't that big a deal. Turns out it was a big deal.
8: Today, what we are announcing is an emergency executive shutdown of 110 driving schools. So these are driving schools that account for 5,000 of the violations for English proficiency.
7: 5,000 people were either graduating from those schools or were about to, and they couldn't speak English. They could not pass fundamental, easy read road signs English. Think about that. Remedial English they couldn't do.
8: What I mean by that is you have to speak English to operate a commercial motor vehicle. I didn't create that rule. President Trump didn't create that rule. That rule has been in place for decades. And we have schools that know the rule and still pass people through their school who can't speak the language. And so there's 110 of them through our data analysis that are the greatest offenders. As of today, those schools are shut down. We also have shut down 160 additional schools. These are schools that, in essence, certify that they are qualified to train truck drivers. However, they don't have adequate space to put a potential driver in a truck and have them go around the cones and do the turns. And they don't have space to even allow the truck driver to actually get behind the wheel and drive. They have unlicensed instructors. So you have instructors who are uncertified who are allegedly training the new truck drivers to operate on American roadways.
7: I mean, are you following this? You don't have enough space to teach them how to physically drive the truck. 5,000 don't have enough English skill to drive down the road and understand a road sign. And many of the instructors weren't certified to be instructors. And your family's driving next to them on the highway.
8: And they oftentimes didn't have classrooms. One school that we're shutting down was so flippant as they told us their classroom was the school bus that was in the backyard. That was the classroom for which they were training new truck drivers. So you have fraud throughout the school system.
7: I mean, think about that. Because many people say, I don't trust anybody. I don't like anybody. I don't trust anybody. I don't like anybody. I call BS. You do trust. When you go to that restaurant, you trust the food's going to not be poisoned. When you drive down the road, you trust the guy next to you is not going to swerve into you. When you see a big rig, you trust that person knows how to drive and read signs. We do have a trust as human beings. And this will shatter it when you find out that there were 5,000 people either on the road or about to be who could not speak the language good enough to be safe. Then you see the viral videos of 18-wheelers spinning out and taking out entire families, and the people driving cannot speak the language at all. In fact, some of them, they didn't even make an emotional face when they were like, you know, whatever. Oh, a car just completely ripped its roof off going underneath my bed. Whatever. And if the rule is in place, why wasn't this fixed during 4 years of Biden? Why wasn't it fixed during 4 years of Trump? Now, I don't know what the numbers were under Trump 1 or Biden. I don't know what those numbers are. I know what Sean Duffy's telling us today, and I believe him. So the roads just got that much safer. I can't imagine anybody on the opposing side politically having a problem with making sure that people driving big rigs down the road who are getting certified with commercial driver's licenses. I can't imagine anybody being angry that we have to make sure they can actually do it. And then it goes back to DEI. Are a lot of these people getting their CDL so we can say, hey, more people from this background who happen to be, you know, Asian from the Middle East, or happen to be Indian from Asia, or happen to be Hispanic from a different country. Are we doing, or Chinese or Italian, whatever. I mean, are we doing it so we can say, hey, look how diverse we are. I don't want diversity when I'm driving down the highway at 80 miles an hour. No, what I want is the best trained person possible on the planet driving that 18-wheeler so that my kids, my wife, my family, that I am all safe. Same argument when it comes to those who are operating on you. Same argument when it comes to those who are flying planes. I don't care about diversity. They can all be black. I don't care. As long as they're the best qualified, I am down. I'm here for it. So what Sean Duffy does here is something that should have been done a long time ago. Your thoughts, 888-941-PAGS, 888-941-7247, joepags.com. Scroll down, click on contact. Go check out the latest over on YouTube. I got two pages. One, joepags.com/YouTube. The other one is @joepagsbodycam on YouTube. We're building that page. It's only been around for about a week, and we're dropping a video there every day where I comment on those body cam videos that are being released by police. Let me tell you in the meantime about Incogni. 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
1: Hi, great to have you. Thanks. I appreciate you stopping by. Finally cleaning up the CDL certification schools, which they should have done a very long time ago. 5,000 people will not be on the road driving big rigs with the CDL because of the move made by Sean Duffy. And I think it was a great move. Let me go to the phone lines. 888-941-PAGS. Estefan is on line one. Hi, what's going on?
12: Is that me?
1: Yeah, talk to me. What's happening?
12: Yeah. I just wanted to say that if more Americans would ask what they could do for their country, instead of what their country could do for them, we would be in a lot better place today. And what I mean by that is before 9/11, there were flight schools that were taking money, payment, checks, credit cards from people, from individuals that had no interest in learning how to land the plane,
1: right,
12: only how to fly the plane. And now today we have these schools, if you want to call them that, taking money, taking cash, getting paid to teach people how to drive on our roads, huge rigs, and not make it a requirement that they knew how to read, write, and speak English. This puts, they had no thought to whether or not this made America suffer or Americans actually die. They just took the green. And to me, that speaks of almost treasonous. It is sinful. It should be criminal for people to, they should suffer more than just having their schools closed. They put American lives in danger. They put our economy in danger. And I just don't understand how people cannot see the bigger picture. There is a bigger picture than yourself and your little business and your little bank account. This country is in grave danger every day, and there are people that wake up every morning planning and plotting how to do us great harm. And when the next 9/11 happens, I don't want everybody going, oh, my God, we had no idea. Oh, I'm so surprised. Oh, they've been telling us they're going to do this. And nobody's listening. Everybody's taking the money. Nobody's listening.
1: Well, I think people are starting to listen. I appreciate the call. And I said Estefan, which is how Gloria Estefan says it. Could have been Estefan, not sure. But I appreciate the call. Very well said. When we go back to 9/11 and those who are going to flight school, who a couple of them literally said, I just want to learn how to fly it. Don't need to learn how to land. I mean, that should have been certainly a key. But also ask yourself this question. Why were foreign nationals allowed to go to a flight school? And many of them had overstayed their visas, so they were here illegally. Why were they allowed to go to a flight school? You had the one guy was arrested who would have been the 20th hijacker, but why would you ever take an application from somebody who's, unless they showed up and gave a fake name, which I don't think they did. You're here from Pakistan? Okay, how long are you going to be here? I mean, you don't ask for a visa? I mean, I would venture to say, if somebody is here visiting, you don't let them go to flight school. That it just seems to be a no-brainer. Seems to be common sense. But let's go back to these truck driving schools, these CDL classes. As much as I agree with what the man said, that these people looking out for their bank account and their little businesses and not for the United States of America, what about the rules and regulations? Who's overseeing this? The FAA just allowed it with the planes? The Transportation Department just allowed it with trucks? I'm glad you've got a Secretary of Transportation now who cares. And is going to stop that. But if these laws and these regulations, these rules are on the books, why weren't they followed? I'd like to find that out. And was it purposeful during some previous administration to just ignore this and let anybody and everybody say, yeah, it's PAGS's CDL school. Give me a few thousand dollars and I'll show you how to shift gears or something. I mean, that I would like to get to the bottom of all of it. I like the move that was made today, but how did we get here? And I think that's an important question. 888-941-PAGS, 888-941-7247, joepags.com. Scroll down, click on contact. 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Got two pages, one at Joe Pags, the other one is at Joe Pags Body Cam. Keep it here for Brianna Merlo.
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17: Fox News, I'm Ted Linder. The accused killer of rapper Tupac Shakur, Dwayne Keefe D. Davis, has been found guilty tonight. Davis, the only person ever charged in Tupac Shakur's death almost 30 years ago, back in the fall of 1996, the rapper shot while on his way to perform at a club in Las Vegas. The U.S. military targeting an island in the Strait of Hormuz. This after Iran fired strikes at U.S. ally Jordan.
18: CENTCOM spokesman Captain Tim Hawkins says Islamic Revolutionary Guard Corps forces were observed preparing to launch rockets with sea mines into the Strait of Hormuz. Last week, CENTCOM said it had completed clearing sea mines from the strait.
17: That's Fox's Jennifer Griffin. And officials with new numbers out tonight say that nearly 80 people have now been rescued in the weekend Grand Canyon flooding. Two other people have died and one person is still unaccounted for. 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
28: Partly cloudy skies overnight. By morning, the low is 63. Then on Tuesday, partly cloudy in the morning, mostly cloudy in the afternoon. And we could see some scattered thunderstorms. Our high, 87 with a southeast breeze. Showers lingering on Wednesday morning. Then the rest of Wednesday, mostly sunny and hot. 88 for a high. From the Storm Center, Kelloland TV, I'm meteorologist Jay Trobeck.
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1: We thought the Carmelo Anthony case was over from Frisco, Texas. We thought it was over because the guy was convicted. I thought he didn't get anywhere near enough time, but 35 years in prison, I mean, it's over. But he wants a new trial. And suddenly, there's information coming out about his victim, Austin Metcalf, that wasn't so great. Like he might have had some racist stuff in his background. It's Brianna Morello, incredible independent journalist, great friend of mine. It's independentnewsroom.com. Brianna, is that what it is?
30: That's it. Yes, Joe. Thank you. It's always a pleasure to be with you.
1: I love having you on. So go there and follow everything she does. She's breaking news all over the place. I'm confused about this case. The father says he didn't know that this stuff was in Austin's background. The father, of course, called Carmelo Anthony the watermelon felon, and he said, sue me if you want. This has been, you know, cantankerous from the very beginning. But let's take all that away. I mean, the guy stabbed a guy in the heart, killed him under a tent in a bit of a light rain in Frisco, Texas. Why is all this coming out now? Why didn't we know about this?
30: Yeah, Joe. Well, I sat down with the district attorney of Cullen County, Mr. Greg Willis, and Mr. Greg Willis had a lot to say. I wanted to ask him specifically as to why so many details were not told to the jury, and it's all due to a gentleman's agreement. So apparently both sides came to the agreement, and the prosecutor let me know that they were actually the ones to initiate this agreement, that they weren't going to talk about each other's background. So I don't know, and this wasn't said in the interview, I don't know if the Metcalf family didn't want this report to come out regarding his juvie record, because it also included his twin brother. It had a background about some graffiti incidents,
1: right,
30: where racial terms were graffiti. We don't know where, but we just know that that's the general idea of the claims that were made against him. So they didn't want that information coming out in front of the court. So I asked specifically Greg Willis, why did you not want any information coming out in front of the jury? Because to me, it was quite strange. The big one had to do with Carmelo Anthony's background. You can say whatever you want about Austin. He is the victim in all of this.
1: Yes.
30: And so I don't even think anything that happened in his background is relevant. But the focus, because it was never about race, the focus of it has to do with the fact that Carmelo Anthony is accused of, just an hour prior to that stabbing, of stalking his ex-girlfriend. Apparently, she had told school officials that she had broken up with Carmelo Anthony and that he actually sent her a lot of concerning text messages and was stalking her. And so she felt enough was in these text messages to go forward and to report to school officials. An hour later, the victim was stabbed to death.
1: Wow.
30: And so a lot of us were sitting around here wondering, well, why did he have a knife on him during a track meet? It didn't seem to make any sense. We were also wondering why he wouldn't have left the tent after he was asked repeatedly to do so. Why was he provoking Austin Metcalf to go after him? Well, also, the prosecutor dropped another bomb during all of this. And this is all coming out now during the appeals process, because I guess Carmelo's team thinks that he didn't get a fair trial, even though I'd say that he got probably the fairest trial he'd ever get in this country.
1: Right.
30: They tried making the accusations. Well, I'm sorry. The prosecutor also came out and ultimately said that Carmelo Anthony was a troubled kid. Since he was 6 to 7 years old, he had a violent background. He was also apparently brought to a program for behavioral issues at LSU. And that also didn't make its way in front of the jury. Now, he also fantasized about stabbing someone and licking the blood off a blade.
1: Wow.
30: Now, that's what the prosecutor alleged. And he said this was in a text message, but we never saw those text messages as of yet. Apparently, that's been submitted as evidence, though. The judge saw, and that's the reason why he had his request for a new trial denied. But again, there's a lot here. And to those at home who may have had an ounce of empathy for Carmelo Anthony, thinking that this was just a troubled kid, possibly one who maybe got into a dispute and took it too far, it's quite obvious after hearing all of this that this was something that was possibly potentially premeditated. It didn't matter who it was going to be, whether it was Austin, his girlfriend, or anyone else.
1: Right.
30: He was going to take that knife and plunge it into someone's chest.
1: It is Brianna Morello. Go and check her out over at independentnewsroom.com. So I love that you're putting this out there. It's why I love having you on. Plus, you get the memo about the blue outfit today. We met somehow. At the end of the day, they didn't release the information not to protect Austin Metcalf, but to also not sort of taint the jury with the background of Carmelo Anthony. And you're doing such a great job showing both sides, because you know as well as I do that immediately this stuff started leaking about how horrible a guy Austin Metcalf was in an attempt to get another trial for Carmelo Anthony. The people who were out there, you know, starting this trouble, the Benjamin Crumps of the world, the people that are out there, you know, releasing this information, talking about what a racist Austin Metcalf was, they didn't come out and say, hey, just to let you know, there were really bad stuff in both of their backgrounds. You know, only one of them said, I want to stab somebody and lick the blood. Only one of them was stalking their girlfriend. Were they trying to only release the bad stuff on Metcalf and leave the Carmelo Anthony stuff hidden?
30: Well, I mean, both sides had agreed to leave it out of the courtroom completely. When I asked Greg Willis, the prosecutor, about this, he said they wanted to just strictly go off of what took place that day under the tent and nothing else. They wanted no other outside noise to all of this. So they were trying to cut through all the side nonsense that was going on the sidelines. And I can understand that. But I do think it was important for the jury to hear this, because I think the jury would have been less sympathetic and would have given him more than 35 years in prison. Now, like you just kind of alluded to here, it was a back and forth. Those on Carmelo's side were extremely nasty about it. And, you know, we spoke of this previously, Joe. I was in front of the courthouse throughout the trial, and there were some individuals who were extremely aggressive, nasty, and racist on Carmelo's side. And there were some individuals who were black, were trying to plead for the Carmelo side to calm down and to realize, yep, that Carmelo Anthony was in the wrong in all of this.
1: Right.
30: And so the only side who really wanted to be persistent in making this about race was Carmelo Anthony's side. Now, I don't know why they think that Carmelo Anthony should get a new trial, because if he were to get a new trial, I could promise you that it wouldn't go well for him. I think he'd get life in prison with this new information that's made its way to the surface. But I also want to echo this. I asked the prosecutor to debunk a lot of the lies around all of it, and you could check it out right now. It's on Sarah Gonzalez's Unfiltered Show YouTube page. You can also check it on my page as well. We've collabed on this one. Good. We can watch the full 25-minute interview where we walk through each of the lies that was being told by those on Carmelo's side. Specifically, though, his parents who tried to claim him as an all-white jury. I had Willis walk us through the almost 50% minority jury that they had picked out for this.
1: Right.
30: I also asked him why there were no black people on the jury. He detailed that as well. And I also asked him about the witnesses that were there that day. This is why it wasn't televised. It wasn't televised, and Willis details this for you as well. It wasn't televised because the vast majority of the witnesses were minors. So they didn't right. want the minors to have their personal information, their voices out there for people to possibly target them, because the prosecutors were getting death threats. They were getting bomb threats. There was a lot, obviously, of issues there, but they didn't want the witnesses to be intimidated from coming forward. So they didn't televise it, but those witnesses, largely, I think almost all of them, if I remember correctly, were black and Hispanic, and they were all against Carmelo Anthony, especially Carmelo Anthony's own witness that he put on the stand, came out and said on a Saturday when they were prosecuting this case, his criminal trial, said Carmelo Anthony was wrong, and they had no problem saying that.
1: Wow.
30: So every person that you hear, yes, every single person you hear, Joe, who goes out there and says, oh, this is racist, they went after him. No, black and Hispanic Americans watched what unfolded that day and said Carmelo Anthony belongs in prison, he should rot in prison, and they helped put him there. And that's what those on Team Carmelo don't want you hearing. I asked Greg Willis all about that, and he detailed it for us.
1: Go and check that out on Sarah Gonzalez's Unfiltered page. Also, check out Brianna Morello. Go to independentnewsroom.com. What's jumping out at me, and tell me if I'm right about this, is that they didn't agree to not talk about their backgrounds to protect Austin Metcalf, although it did a little bit, but not to protect him and his memory. This really sounds like this was to make sure that Carmelo Anthony's background didn't come to play when it came to the jury deciding on a verdict. It sounds to me like this deal was made and it helped him a lot more than it would have helped the memory of Austin Metcalf. Am I right about that?
30: Well, I would agree with that statement. I did ask Greg Willis about it specifically, and he really didn't have any, he didn't really debunk any of that.
1: Right.
30: I think he wouldn't be able to tell me this. So this is me insinuating. This is me guessing, I guess you should say.
1: Right.
30: The two individuals who were charged in that juvie case was both obviously Austin and then his twin brother, Hunter. Now, Hunter, right. I hear nothing but great things about him. And at the time, he was a juvenile as well, so just keep in the back of your mind. If you're the family and you know this is all coming out, this is a race that not on your half, though, of course. This is the other side trying to push forward race. You
1: right.
30: know they're going to do everything possible to slander both of your children. Sadly, one of them's dead, but the other one has an entire life to live. He has to go to college. He has to do whatever he wants to do in his life. He has to do it. I think you're also trying to protect him. That's your motherly instinct. My son is dead, but my other son is still alive, and I cannot
1: right.
30: have his entire life ruined. So the fact that the prosecutor told me that we actually brought this forward first tells me, and again, he didn't confirm this, that I think the family made this request privately so that Hunter could have been protected. And it's sad because now it's out there and he's not protected, and his brother obviously is still dead, and they're still, you know, making this all about race.
1: Right.
30: But it wasn't like Carmelo Anthony knew about that case prior to the stabbing. He had no idea, and there was no racial slurs, according to all the witnesses. There were no
1: right.
30: racial slurs that were pushed upon Carmelo before the stabbing. And even if there was, it doesn't warrant getting a knife plunged into your chest.
1: No, it doesn't. And a lot of the teammates were black, and they were testifying on Austin Metcalf's behalf. It is Brianna Morello. Brianna, we've got a little time here. I want to go to Dallas. What is the story about this Islamic School of Irving? They're alleged to have covered up a rape. Fill me in on this.
30: Yeah, there's a new lawsuit that's been filed, and I want to just highlight the fact these are all accusations that have been made in a lawsuit, and it's very difficult to kind of sift through it and to tell what is 100% truth. But
1: right.
30: this is a respectable law firm. Apparently the lead attorney on this is a former Collin County DA as well, a prosecutor, I should say. So that's what we're going to throw out there.
1: Okay.
30: The individual who's involved in all of this allegedly is a 14-year-old former student of the school. Now, this 14-year-old is accused of raping a cleaning woman inside of the school. The school was closed. Apparently, this student was expelled previously because he allegedly was involved in several other instances of sexual misconducts. So he was expelled from the school, but his family and him were allowed to still attend the mosque. According to the lawsuit, the mosque is attached to the school in Irving. Well, that's when this alleged rapist made his way into the school and sexually assaulted violently this cleaning woman. Now, the lawsuit has extensive details in all of this, and you can go to independentnewsroom.com to read it for yourself. I'll spare your audience of the graphic details. But this individual claims that when she left the school and she ran out, that there was a security guard who saw her crying, and she told him to call police, and he said, "Stop crying, and we're going to handle it." Didn't call police, flagged over school officials. Those school officials also, according to the lawsuit, did not call police.
1: Wow.
30: And instead of not calling police, they asked this woman, again, she's a cleaning woman, don't know what her racial background is. I can assume Hispanic just based off this, though. They asked her about her immigration status in this country, and they also allegedly offered her money to hush it up. They also knew exactly who the individual was, according to this lawsuit, and pulled up an image of the person because he was accused, according to this lawsuit, was accused of attempting to rape a female student as well. There was apparently also a background criminal record on him. He had an ankle monitor on. This individual claims he's filing this lawsuit. I've reached out to the school for comment on three different occasions. Unfortunately, they did not respond. I've also reached out to the DA's office, but this is somebody who is under the age of 18, so they did not disclose juvie records. But according to all of this, that rapist has been sentenced to 25 years in prison for this sexual assault. Now, again, this is going to be locked and sealed because he's under the age of 18. We won't know until he turns 18. But I'm doing my circle around trying to get everyone's take on all of this. Unfortunately, the school's not talking, but this lawsuit is official public record, and you can find it right now in Dallas County.
1: And I want to make sure I understand. He has been charged, convicted, and he's getting 25 years, and he was 14 when this happened. Is that what I'm hearing you say?
30: Yep, that's what the lawsuit alleges. It says that he has been given 25 years, that he pleaded guilty to this rape. And again, this wasn't his first rape. According to the school, this is all in the lawsuit. There might have been a second attempt to rape a woman, a student. That's what got him expelled from school. But according to the lawsuit, he had an ankle monitor because there was three other girls and women allegedly that he had showed his genitalia to. And apparently he was arrested for this charge for this, and he was released, but he was given an ankle monitor. So that's the reason why 25 years sounds very, very hard for a 14-year-old. But just keep that in mind. And the details about the sexual assault are really, really graphic and really, really disturbing. You can find it at independentnewsroom.com. The court filing is also there, so you can download it yourself and review it for yourself. But the school have given them the opportunity to answer to this lawsuit. Unfortunately, they have not.
1: So, just so I understand, we would not have heard about this if the civil lawsuits wasn't filed. If she would have accepted some sort of a monetary payoff to not talk about it, we would not know about this.
30: If the lawsuit wasn't filed, we wouldn't have known about this. That's correct.
1: Wow.
30: And the individual, because he's under 18 still, it's only his initials named in the lawsuit. Details, you don't get a full name there. So there's that little avenue, too. It's also worth noting that this school isn't, let's just say that this isn't their very first sexual assault claim. In 2019, there was an accusation and a conviction regarding a security guard who worked at the school. That security guard was sentenced to 28 years in prison for raping a boy. It gets even worse. He's trying to appeal it, but he has not had success so far, according to the latest court filings that I've dug through on that one. And there was also a civil lawsuit, not a criminal conviction, but a civil lawsuit against the imam who did work over at the school, according to records. And he was sued by a victim who alleged that she was 16 years old when he started grooming her. The school, I guess, severed ties with him after all this came about, but he was actually forced to cough up $2.8 million. Wow. He tried appealing as well. He lost his appeal, and he actually has to pay for the victim's appealing legal fees as well and all of this. So there's a little bit of a record at this school, and it's unfortunate that nobody wants to talk about it.
1: Well, the problem is the community needs to understand what happened there. And I hate that there had to be a civil lawsuit for us to find out about it, and you've done a great job exposing this. But what if this is not a boys' school, right? This is boys and girls?
30: Boys and girls, yeah, and that's the problem.
1: So every girl that went there, their parents should know that this guy was going around victimizing people, no?
30: I would assume they would have known based on the fact that in the lawsuit there's an accusation that he tried raping a female student.
1: Wow.
30: And that claim's made when the school officials were showing the victim of the rape. They were showing her the photo of someone who they suspected it was.
1: Right.
30: And when she identified and said, yes, that was my attacker, they said, yeah, well, we kind of figured that because he tried to do this to another student. And he was expelled. So that's when she first heard about this. And again, the lawsuit claims that the victim's mother actually was helping cleaning the building as well. They were hired by a third party to do just that. And she was on the other side of the building. She came over, saw her daughter emotional and intercepted. And that's when she was the one apparently who called police. So the school didn't call police. They did. And this is, if you've studied these cases before, this is something that adds up with those of the Islamic belief. They, number one, believe it's in their Quran that non-believers, female non-believers could be used as sexual sex slaves is how it's worded in the Quran specifically. And who knows why he did what he did. It's quite disturbing. Obviously, he's a sexual predator if all these accusations are true. But sadly, though, we haven't gotten any confirmation regarding the details from the DA's office, nor have we heard back from the school directly.
1: Well, I mean, it's beyond disturbing because, again, there could be some other potential victims that never came forward because they were afraid. Had we known about this at the time that it happened and had, I mean, I don't care that he's a 14-year-old. You should say it happened at this school and this kid has been convicted. We're not going to tell you his name because he's a minor. At least maybe others, you know, maybe other potential victims could have said, maybe I should tell somebody what happened to me with this guy. You know what I mean?
30: Yeah. Yeah. Well, that's what you'd want. You'd want that to happen. But, you know, Joe, these, and this is the big debate. I don't know if it's at this school specifically, but I can tell you that Amy Meck, who is another incredible independent journalist for the Rare Foundation, has made accusations regarding, the Muslim Brotherhood funding this school directly.
1: Oh, wow.
30: So we know there's a lot of questionable ties with this school directly. Yes. And those who are politicians in the area, I've spoken to a lot of them off the record, and they said that they tried very much to fight back against this school, against this Islamic center as a whole, because there's a lot of issues there. I'm looking for more information on that. I'll be speaking to them in detail with all of that. But the problem with it is, Joe, this is what happens. I mean, this is why some people are against Sharia coming to the United States, because that's what's happening. I mean, it's like
1: our friend Brianna Morello. She does an incredible job. There is more to that. We'll post it tomorrow or the next day over on YouTube. It's very simple. As the father of somebody going to a local school, I would definitely want to know if there was somebody out there victimizing women and they didn't let anybody know. And that doesn't make any sense. So others might have been victimizing and didn't come forward. I've got to keep that in mind, too. Got to hit a break here. We're back after this.
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1: CIA Director John Ratcliffe go to Moscow. He went there last week. It was a secret visit that we all then found out about. And I guess the Trump administration is saying this is nothing out of the ordinary. This is nothing odd. I don't know. I thought we were on Ukraine's side in this whole war. And is there some possibility of escalation before de-escalation, before coming to a deal? Break that down, bottom of next hour with Kay Hill. That and an awful lot more. Plus, are they going to be bringing back the draft in the UK? That'd be kind of weird. 888-941-PAGS, JoePags.com. Coming right back. Stay here.
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4: A conviction in the Tupac murder case. I'm Lisa Lacera, Fox News. The jury deliberated for less than 3 hours before finding Dwayne Davis, the only person who ever be charged in the 1996 murder of Tupac Shakur in Las Vegas, guilty of first-degree murder.
5: The prosecution spent roughly 8 days trying to convince the jury to take Dwayne Keefe D. Davis for his word. The now 63-year-old self-proclaimed gang leader repeatedly admitted to his involvement in Tupac's murder over the years, not that he pulled the trigger, but that he supplied the gun and gave the orders to kill him.
4: Fox's Natalie Chuck in Las Vegas. Davis could face life in prison. He'll be sentenced in October. The jury in the Lindsey Clancy trial will resume deliberations tomorrow morning. The Massachusetts mom is accused of killing her 3 young children in 2023. A woman shot and killed by the NYPD after Police Commissioner Jessica Tisch says she stabbed 2 people in Times Square this afternoon, killing one of them, and would not give up the 2 knives she was carrying when surrounded by officers.
6: Our officers were confronted with a rapidly evolving threat with countless innocent people around them. In that moment, they did what we trained them to do.
4: Tisch says the woman identified as 49-year-old Pamela Cisneros has a documented mental health history with the department dating back to 2018, but had never been arrested. The victim's a 68-year-old man who was hospitalized and a 32-year-old woman who died at the hospital have not been identified. 2 people confirmed dead. 1 remains missing. 80 rescued after massive flooding in the Grand Canyon.
7: Search and rescue was impeded by weather again. A monsoonal moisture came in again. Very heavy stuff, creating really impassable conditions for aircraft.
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4: Nearly 25 years after 9/11, a House panel releases an unclassified report on the attacks.
10: In favor, we'll say aye.
11: Aye.
10: Aye. All those opposed, no. The ayes have it.
12: The House Select Intelligence Committee voted to release its review of the 9/11 Commission report. Committee Vice Chair Jim Himes said the review was thorough and complimentary.
13: The Commission identified numerous areas for reform following the attacks, and most of those have been implemented, at least in part.
12: But the main theme pointed out by committee member Elise Stefanik was stopping the next attack that will use new and evolving threats.
14: Like artificial intelligence, cyber, drones, and influence operations and campaigns.
12: The committee met and voted at the Flight 93 Memorial in Shanksville, Pennsylvania. Gurnal Scott, Fox News.
4: In Nepal, rescuers are racing to free hundreds of workers believed to be trapped in tunnels at hydropower sites that were buried in mud during the flooding at the border with China. The number of dead now more than 950. Fashion designer John Galliano will no longer be honored at next year's Met Gala.
15: The designer announced the news after much reflection and discussion in an Instagram statement, writing in part, "I remain fully accountable for the pain caused."

0: caused by my words in the past, particularly the hurt I caused to the Jewish and Asian communities. And I remain deeply sorry, adding, I do not want the debate surrounding me to place the Met in a difficult position or to distract from the remarkable work of the Costume Institute. Galliano was convicted of hate crime charges in Paris in 2011 after a video surfaced of him praising Hitler and berating a couple with anti-Semitic and anti-Asian slurs at a restaurant. Michelle Foligno, Fox News.
1: At the box office this weekend, Spider-Man Brand New Day remains at number one, taking in about $22 million. The animated Coyote versus Acme in segment, $14 million. I'm Lisa Lucera. This is Fox News.
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3: If you're a Democrat and you're patriotic, it's time to leave your party. 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
5: Skies will turn partly cloudy overnight, our low by morning 63. Then tomorrow, we'll have some sunshine in the morning, then becoming mostly cloudy during the afternoon, with a chance for some thunderstorms. Some could be a little strong. The high, 87 Tuesday afternoon with a southeast breeze. Showers linger into Wednesday. Wednesday afternoon, mostly sunny and 88. From the Storm Center, I'm Jay Trobag.
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7: Riverdale stations all over the place, along with Sam and Polo. It is the Joe Pags Show. Thanks. Appreciate you stopping by. Lots going on this hour. We've got Cahill at the bottom of the hour. Why exactly did John Ratcliffe, the CIA director, allegedly go to Moscow? I mean, I'm saying allegedly because I still think it's somebody who was familiar with somebody's thought process who said this, but President Trump seems to have sort of agreed that he went because he said this wouldn't be out of the ordinary. I don't know how often the CIA director goes to a foreign country. Generally speaking, they don't go to adversarial foreign countries. So I find that whole thing to be very, very interesting. So we'll get into that with Kay at the bottom of the hour. You can also go check that out on YouTube. It's at Joe Pags on YouTube. JoePags.com/YouTube is another way to get there. Let me give you the story of the massive oil deal that the Trump administration made with Venezuela. And the reason why I'm giving you this is because if you watch any sort of left-leaning outlet, they're trying to pretend this is a bad thing. And I've seen some videos over on social media suggesting this is somehow a bad thing. I don't know how it's bad to make a deal. Now, again, remember, we developed much of the capacity in Venezuela. And by we, I mean American companies went down there. Then when Chavez then Maduro took over, they decided, we're just going to take it. It's ours now. We're just going to grab all the means of production, which is what a socialist slash communist does. And they also kidnapped some executives from oil companies. Well, now we've got Maduro locked up. And now that the vice president under Maduro is now the president, there's Delcy Rodriguez, who, by the way, is still just the same as he was, but she's doing what we want right now. I don't think she should be the long-term solution there. Now we're making deals to get some of that oil that we were the ones producing and we had the leases for anyway. So is Venezuela going back, at least slowly, is it going back to private ownership can happen again? People can start to flourish again. Can that happen? Let's see the stories from CNBC. Could be fake news. Although, listen, I'll admit, CNBC seems to be of the NBCs, the lesser of the evil, and they seem to do a pretty good job many times. Trump announced a massive oil deal with Venezuela. Why it won't lower gas prices anytime soon? You see what I mean? You see what I mean, Sam? I mean, you just can't. Hey, this is a good thing.
0: Yeah, can't do it.
7: Somehow a deal made with Venezuela that I think the number is 64, 65 million or billion barrel, whatever the hell it is. It's some huge deal. Somehow still isn't going to help. Spencer Kimball wrote this, whoever the hell that is. Drivers in the U.S. won't see lower gas prices from President Donald Trump's massive oil deal with Venezuela because it'll take years to significantly boost the country's production, experts say. Who are the experts? Let me guess, they're left-leaning experts. Trump announced Friday that the U.S. secured majority control over 65 billion barrels of Venezuela's proven oil reserves, around 20% of the 303 billion barrels that the South American nation is thought to process or to possess. But huge investments are needed to extract those reserves. The legality and long-term viability of the agreement with Caracas are also uncertain, as the terms have not been disclosed by the Trump administration, experts say. Nothing has been published, so we're really still operating on tweets and rumors, said David Goldwyn, who served as the State Department Special Envoy for International Energy Affairs under President Barack Obama. What? Who saw that coming? Some energy expert, so-called expert under Obama, chimed in? And you know he's completely disconnected. He called them tweets. You know what I mean, Sam? Is that, that's just a telltale sign, isn't it?
0: Listen, I still mistakenly call it Twitter and tweeting and tweets. I mean, I just can't get it out.
7: Wow, what do you love, Obama?
0: Yeah, thanks, Obama.
7: Thanks, Obama. Obviously, this guy's a doofus. And again, so David Goldwyn doesn't want Trump to have a win here. This is why he's saying that. Trump promised Friday the deal would substantially lower gas prices for all Americans long into the future. U.S. gas prices were $4.08 a gallon on average nationwide Monday, nearly 30% higher than this time last year. What was it this time 3 years ago? I bet they're not going to say that. Prices are rising due to Ukraine's attacks on Russian refineries and the supply disruption in the Middle East triggered by the Iran war. It is basically a foregone conclusion that gas prices will set a new all-time high for Labor Day, said Patrick DeHaan, head of petroleum analysis at Gas Buddy. You know, they used to call me that in high school, Sam. I didn't know what it meant.
0: Well, now you do.
7: I was their gas buddy.
0: Yeah, doesn't surprise me.
7: If you've got some gas tracking app, do you want to go Gas Buddy?
0: I mean, I do use Gas Buddy a lot.
7: I mean, couldn't they name it something different?
0: I kind of like the name.
7: You come from my family. You don't think Gas Buddy is hilarious?
0: I mean, it can be, yeah.
7: Unless Louis gets some magical 20-cent drop, which is next to impossible, it'll be record-setting Labor Day in terms of national average, DeHaan said. Gas prices have never been this high this late into the year, unfortunately. Venezuelan oil exports won't provide any near-term relief to U.S. drivers. The nation's oil infrastructure is in a state of disrepair after years of mismanagement by its socialist government. Venezuela is currently producing around 1.2 million barrels a day, down from a peak of 3.5 million barrels per day in the late 1990s. Rystad Energy estimated in January that it will require about $180 billion of investment through 2040 to return Venezuela to its peak production. Secretary of State Marco Rubio said Friday Trump's deal will bring in nearly $100 billion of private sector investment into the country. One would assume this is all a good thing. Somehow, getting at least to manage or some deal with Venezuela to get 65 billion barrels of oil, they have made it a bad thing. 65 billion more barrels than we had the day before, Friday and Thursday. But this somehow is a bad thing. And your gas buddy says that, you know what I mean, Sam? That could be their sounder.
0: Was that a sound effect or was that actually your butt?
7: No, that was my butt, without a doubt.
0: I knew it.
7: So Gas Buddy has decided it's a bad thing. Some idiot that worked with Obama says it's a bad thing. Again, if he didn't do it, what would people on the left be saying? Or what would we get out of the thing with Venezuela? Why did we even go and get it? We're not even benefiting at all. Now that we are benefiting from it, oh, that's not benefiting enough. J.D. Vance talked about it.
8: Is the resumption of...
9: I think importantly, we're actually already seeing significant increase in oil production out of Venezuela, which is one of the reasons why, despite a lot of people predicting that oil prices would go to $200 a barrel, they're obviously higher than they were a few months ago, but they're sort of much more stable in part because of what we see coming out of Venezuela. So, look, I think that we are going to see significant increase in production. The 65 billion barrel reserve is a big part of that, but I think it's a mistake to say when will we see increased production, because we're already seeing increased production already.
7: There you go. I think that's the proper spin. That's certainly political spin, but it's the proper spin. What did you want them to do? Make a 65 billion barrel deal and say, we just made a deal, 65 billion barrels, but kind of a sucky deal. We're not going to benefit at all. You know what I mean, Sam? Is that what they wanted us to say?
0: Honestly, I don't understand. The left. Ooh.
7: What's that? No, she can talk. Let her say it.
0: Yeah, Penny's here.
7: So the left, and what are you going to say? The left what? They're always going to find something wrong?
0: Yeah, always. They're always going to be the contrarian.
7: You know what I mean, Polo? Beanie wanted to be heard.
8: She was trying to be a gas buddy.
7: See what she did? Wow, it happens anytime somebody says it. It's weird. That sound is very odd. 888-941-PAGS. 888-941-7247. JoePags.com. I have been very open and honest with you when I say I have no idea why the gas prices keep on going up like they do. Going up and down, I should say, like they do. Today, 331 as I pass by the gas station. So I'm going, okay, it's 331. Been as high as 4-something. It's been 360-something for a while. This deal gets announced on Friday. Someone would assume people started, I don't know what, selling oil because it went up, or buying oil. It's a commodity that's traded openly on the market. OPEC has something to say about how much oil is produced or not. I've got to worry about Russian refineries that are getting bombed. Why do I care about that? How does that affect me and my gas price at the pump? So unless we get somebody who's going to say, all right, here's the way it works. Because I'm really good. Like, people are always amazed when I put stuff together. Sam has this talent as well. When we want to put things together, we can. We can follow the directions, put things together. Never forget, this was in Saginaw, Michigan on Bay Road. I bought some sort of car topper for we had a Suburban at the time. And I bought it. It was cold out. But I put it together, put it on top of the car, and it was starting to drive away. And the guy came out, Sam, were you with me when this happened? Really, is Beanie still barking? Is that what's going on? Come on, let us hear her. Come on. Gas buddy. So I put the car topper on, and the guy came out, and he said, do you want a job? And I said, well, no, I have a job, but thank you. He said, you know how many times, we were all watching to see you fail at doing this. Everybody who's tried to do that doesn't do it right. I said, well, the instructions were pretty simple. So I'm a simple guy in that way. If you say 2 + 2 = 4, I'll believe you. Even though at one point I was tired one day and they said it was 2, clearly. But anyway, you tell me how to do the mathematics. You can tell me how to put that thing together that we just bought that's in a million pieces. I could probably do it. If you tell me, here's exactly why the price of gasoline at your local station is what it is. And you give me a calculation, you give me a formula, you give me the way it works. I am there, bro. I am down. I get it now, and I will then be able to tell everybody and anybody who will listen to me, here's how it works. But I say, okay, it was $80 a barrel 5 years ago, and the gas price at the pump was $2.60, and now it's $80 a barrel, but for some reason it's $3.31. I cannot tell you why that is. And that bothers me to know. It is the bane of my putting the show together when gas or oil has something to do with it. The bane of my existence on those days when I'm trying to say, okay, I want to explain to the viewers and listeners exactly how it works. Now, many of you listening and watching are going, well, I know how it works. All right, fill me in. Send an email. Go to joepags.com, scroll down, click on contact. You can call in right now, 888-941-PAGS, 888-941-7247. Like to hear from you. But make sure you actually know. Because if it's $80 a barrel, all right, but because there's a lot of stock market activity today, that means my gas price is higher or lower. Get ready to really make me understand that. Maybe we get Dan Brouillette back on, the former energy secretary. Maybe we do that.
0: Yeah.
7: Maybe we try to get Lee Zeldin on. What's his problem? Let's get Lee Zeldin on to talk about this. He's not the energy secretary. He's the EPA. But I want to know what rules, regulations have changed or different. Because if you tell me the price of a Snickers bar is a dollar, if the wholesale price to the store is 50 cents, I get it. If the wholesale price goes up to 75 cents, I'll assume I'm going to pay $1.25. Oh, that's not how it works. You're stupid. All right. Tell me why I don't get it. Because if we can't really rely on the price of a barrel, why do they keep telling us the price of a barrel?
0: Just to get the headlines going.
7: The price of a barrel is going to be $200 a barrel soon. Well, it's $1.10 or it's $110. Well, no, it's $80 now. All right. It was $110 yesterday. It's $80 now. Why did my gas price go up 20 cents a gallon? Well, that's because that gas was put in the ground 2 months ago. What? So we're always dealing in the futures. What? I want to pretend at least like I've got a brain, and I want you to tell me exactly what the formula is that we can, okay, if the price per barrel is this, if the production is that, if the up in the stock market is this thing, it's going to be $2.75 a gallon. I'm not asking a lot. 888-941-PAGS, 888-941-7247, joepags.com. Got to tell you about Incogni, Batavia, Illinois. 2:40 in the morning, a woman sees a flashlight and a shadow outside of her window. Police say the man in her backyard was a registered sex offender. A military court convicted him in 2024. He'd taken his sailor's key card, let himself into her bedroom, and watched her sleep. He never met the woman in Batavia. He saw her on social media, searched her, found her home address. 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
0: I've got lined up some very, very smart listeners. They explained to the dumb talk show host exactly how it works. I think Vince in Naples probably knows exactly how the price of gasoline works. Vince, what's going on? Talk to me.
11: Hey, you have such a great show.
0: Thank you.
11: Honored to even be a guest. Here, son.
0: Thank you, brother.
11: Everything you do, and you're so open. So, yeah, I live here in beautiful Naples, Florida, originally from New Jersey, and I noticed that the gas price has nothing to do with the oil, the price of a barrel of oil, the Brent thing. It also has to do with, magically, overnight, the gas price, every gas station in town is exactly the same. Right now, it's like $3.89. or the next morning it could jump to $3.99. But every single gas station has the same exact price. I am sure that there's some kind of a call that they agree. Then after a while, the prices drift down here and there, $3.73, and then the next morning, boom, they're back to $3.99. Now, I don't know how that works. That's something to do with the magic of OPEC or something. I'm being facetious, but it's just amazing.
0: Vince, clearly it's a coincidence.
11: There's something going
0: on
11: there.
0: It's very coincidental. It's just by happenstance. By the way, and you didn't ask me this, but my second radio job ever, this was probably 1991 or two, was at Wave 101 in Naples. I was I did the FM stuff on Wave 101, and then I was in the morning. I was in the morning show on like WMIB, which is on Marco Island. But no, I mean, I'm with you. I think that without a doubt, there's a lot of collusion going on. Now, can I specifically point to exactly how I know that? No, other than to say yes. Every gas station seems to change it exactly by the same to the penny every single night. I wish they would look into that because they need to stop price fixing. They need to actually have the price of a barrel of oil be relative to how much we're paying at the pump. If not, why even tell us the price of a barrel? It doesn't mean anything to me.
11: And it has such a significant political consequence. But I will say this. Now, I am in Naples. It's a beautiful place. I don't want to be too upper class. But, okay, let's say the price of gas is $3.99. It was $3.25.
0: Right.
11: Okay, that's $60 a gallon. You fill up your tank at 12 or 15 gallons. What is that, $9? Now, look, the $9 is a lot to some people. But
0: right.
11: It's not, like, crushing you.
0: Right.
11: So maybe that sounds egotistical or arrogant, but even so, I mean, $3.99 is high, but it's not like a crushing weight on your shoulder. Maybe for some people, maybe, I understand, $9 is a lot, or maybe twice a month you fill up your tank. I mean, maybe people are driving 100 miles a day.
0: Right.
11: I don't think so, whatever. But it's a side point, but the big thing is I think there's a conspiracy going on. Sorry.
0: Well, Vince, without a doubt. Listen, first of all, thanks for calling in from Naples. I appreciate you taking the time. We love Naples. I haven't been out there in a long time, but it's beautiful out there. Right in Tamiami Trail, right there on the west coast of Florida. It's just beautiful. All that said, I can afford the $9 too. A lot of people watching, listening can afford the $9 too. The question becomes, why should we? And if we're going to be promoting as conservatives fair business practices, competition like crazy, competition should bring the price down, should bring the quality up. That's the intention. If there's a wink and a nod going on, even if it's just in Naples or just here in San Antonio or just in New York or just in Saginaw, whatever, if it's just in the high desert of California, that shouldn't be going on. That should be stopped. The attorneys general of these states should be looking into it. The attorney general of the United States should be looking into it. Because if there's some funny business going on, we're the ones that are getting screwed at the end of the day. Chuck, about 30 seconds, but it's all yours. Let's go.
4: Hey, yeah, thanks, Joe. You know, a lot of it's speculation. So they speculate on what the fuel is going to be next week. And so they charge us that now. If it's going to be cheaper, they're going to lower the price. If they're going to raise it, I think there's a big conspiracy going on with the fuel.
0: Oh, they really don't know, though, do they? I mean, I hear you. If they're speculating for next week,
4: don't know.
0: How can they possibly know what the price is going to be a week from now? They don't. They're just guessing.
4: Well, and that's why there's, you know, like here in town here in Wichita, like, they got onto Quick Trip for price fixing. And so there's a lot of that going on, I'm sure, in the country. It is political. It's all political.
0: It is. We should be looking into it better than we are. Chuck, thank you. I appreciate you taking the time. At the end of the day, I agree with these callers, and there are others that aren't going to be able to make it on, but I do appreciate you taking the time. I agree with you. They're just either making it up. They are a wink and a nod. They're speculating about what they think is going to be next week, and they have no idea what it's going to be, especially in a volatile time like a war with Iran. So they always seem to speculate a little bit to the high side. Seems to be some sort of a weird accident or coincidence. Keep it here. Cahill, when we come back.
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13: 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We don't want a Democrat Party light in the Republican Party. We want a party that carries forward the principles of Jefferson, of Washington, of Madison. That's what we want. The Constitution doesn't talk about a bold interventionist federal government, does it?
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14: News. I'm Sue Guzman. Army Secretary Dan Driscoll stepping down after 18 months on the job. The White House giving no reason for Driscoll's departure, but tensions with War Secretary Pete Hegseth have reportedly been widely reported. U.S. military targets an island at the start of the Strait of Hormuz after Iran fired strikes at the U.S. ally Jordan.
15: CENTCOM spokesman Captain Tim Hawkins says Islamic Revolutionary Guard Corps forces were observed preparing to launch rockets with sea mines into the Strait of Hormuz. Last week, CENTCOM said it had completed clearing sea mines from the strait.
14: Fox's Jennifer Griffin, and the Supreme Court's allowing construction of the White House ballroom to continue for now. Fox's Sharon Halpern.
16: It is a temporary win for President Trump, who says the ballroom is needed for national security.
14: America's listening to Fox News.
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26: Partly cloudy skies overnight. By morning, the low 63. Then on Tuesday, partly cloudy in the morning, mostly cloudy in the afternoon. And we could see some scattered thunderstorms. Our high 87 with a southeast breeze. Showers lingering on Wednesday morning. Then the rest of Wednesday, mostly sunny and hot. 88 for a high. From the Storm Center at Kelloland TV, I'm meteorologist Jay Trobeck.
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0: Allegedly is on the side of Ukraine in the war with Ukraine and Russia. So what the heck was the CIA director doing in Moscow? Got to find out. Kay Hill's here now. Kay, glad to have you. What the heck was Ratcliffe doing over in Moscow? I don't understand. I think we're on Ukraine's side, no?
28: I think we are on Ukraine's side, but let's be honest, Joe, we're on America's side first.
0: Yes.
28: And Yeah, that's, we're on America's side first. And this was a pretty hush-hush trip. The only reporting that we actually have on this trip doesn't cite any verified sources.
0: Right,
28: so it's lot of like maybes, like this could be, it's a lot of theory. But generally speaking, I've got all the data up in front of me now. But yeah, so CBS News was the first to report that Ratcliffe traveled to Moscow, I think it was last Monday night. He arrived there Tuesday. The only reason that we know that this trip happened is because the flight was picked up on, like, you know, radar or like flight aware or one of those. And I think it was the US asked all of the sort of like NATO allies, all those guys, not to bomb Russia while while Ratcliffe was flying in.
0: Wow.
28: So that was where it was like, okay, yeah, someone clearly went to Russia. Who was
0: it? This one leaked out, and I want to stop you just for this reason. Those watching and listening know that when some story breaks like this, I get annoyed because they always say a person familiar with the thought process of the person's uncle. Like, there's never really an attribution. There's never really a source. But nobody's denying now, a week later, that he did in fact go. So let's put that together now. Why on earth would the CIA director go to Moscow? What can possibly be the conversation unless he's there to say, hey, can you guys stop the war now? Because I don't know. Do we have any idea what this could have been about?
28: So it's potentially two things that are top of mind for me, possible third. So number one is this theory that Russia is losing the war. You know, Ukraine's really pivoted its process, I guess, here, and is targeting sort of like oil refineries, basically like major infrastructure.
0: And they're doing it with drones. They're doing it with like drone warfare, which is crazy. Go ahead.
28: This whole war has basically been run by drones at this point. It's kind of insane. Russia is barely advancing like a couple of kilometers a day, is definitely gaining ground. Russia's never going to end this war. And Russia has said emphatically, we're not going to end this war. These are the regions that we want. But there's a fear, Joe, that because Russia is sort of seen to be losing this war, they're going to escalate it in order to de-escalate it. So this basically means, or the theory is, that Russia is going to bomb somewhere within the sort of NATO region, which would escalate the war, obviously, but it would also kind of force NATO's hand into a conversation with Russia on how to end this war under, you know, terms that would probably be more favorable to Russia. So Ukraine surrendering, far more ground, things like that. So that's theory number one.
0: Well, I want to stop you on theory number one, because I'm kind of a dumb guy, as you know. So we send the CIA director, John Ratcliffe, over to Russia. He sits down with Russian authorities and he says, hey, wink and a nod, why don't you bomb Poland, which is in NATO? And then suddenly, because they bomb Poland, NATO says, we're going to blow you off the map unless you end this war. So that would be the escalation to force Russia to de-escalate. And Russia says, all right, I don't want to take on the whole world. I guess we'll stop. Just give us this dumbass over here.
28: Yeah, basically. But I don't think that's something that Ratcliffe pitched. I think Ratcliffe actually went.
0: I would hope not.
28: Doing that. Yeah.
0: I would hope not. That's World War III, isn't it?
28: Right, that is straight up World War III. Well, okay, there's also a theory that we're technically already in World War III, which was actually my third theory, but if you want, we can get into it now. It's sort of.
0: We'll make this one the second theory, then we'll go back to the second theory, make it the third theory. Okay.
28: Yeah, sorry. I do it in like order of, okay, this would be the most palatable. This one is the one that really sucks. So let's go to the one that like really, really sucks.
0: Let's go to the suck one. Yeah, that'd be good.
28: Okay, so the context is Russia. Look, Russia and the U.S. are already in basically two proxy wars with each other. It's the war with Ukraine. Given our funding for the Ukraine situation has, you know, been cut down to basically nothing compared to what it was, but we're still funding that war. Russia is also backing Iran financially. They have a pretty substantial strategic partnership. And people always say, oh, yeah, but that doesn't include, like, defense guarantees and things like that. Yeah, it doesn't have to include explicit defense guarantees between the two nations, but Russia is basically funneling all of, again, a lot of drones, things like that, warships, you name it, a lot of stuff coming from Russia to Iran in the war that we are currently in with Iran. So I think realistically, here's the fear We've got Russia. We've got Iran. We've got.
0: Is China helping them?
28: Millions. Well, this is my next thing. We've got millions of military age males from at least the Middle East, who, as we know now, most sort of terrorist organizations that are associated with Islam, they all kind of fall under one big umbrella now. And we've seen this mass migration of these military age males, not just here in the US, but obviously all over Europe. So you've already got essentially troops on the ground, if you want to call them that, across, you know, NATO, basically, all the way through, you know, I mean, Lord knows how many people came in during the Biden administration who could be called to arms here in the U.S. if, you know, these terror organizations wanted to, say, fall on the side of Iran and Russia, which, you know, they would totally do because that's kind of their thing.
0: Right.
28: Where China comes into this, China can also sort of fight a pretty intelligent proxy war through Russia and Iran. But the thing that people always forget about China is they have not only a huge number of military age males in their population anyway, almost a surplus because of the one child policy, but China is also funding the development of Africa. When you look at Africa as a continent, most of the money going into it right now comes from China. So if China wants to turn around and say, militarize all of the males across Africa and say, hey, go fight in this war for us and we'll build you homes, we'll build you wells.
0: It's a game changer.
28: You know, it's a game changer. And they're just fodder. They're just warfare fodder. It's awful. The kind of strategic position that we've put ourselves in, and the fact that John Ratcliffe flew to Moscow to have that conversation. The biggest fear is that China turns around and says, not only are we going to help you, but we're also going to give you troops. We're also going to monopolize everything that we've done across Africa, which is essentially like an ownership thing at this point. Like China basically owns Africa. And so, yeah, that's why it was number three on the list, because that's where stuff gets pretty scary. And what if John Ratcliffe is there saying, please don't escalate this war, because if you do, it does become World War III, and then China gets involved, and things are going to get very, very bloody and messy and horrible very fast.
0: Cahill, great researcher, great friend, incredible commentator. Go and check her out on Newsmax. Go check out her website, casemyfield.com. So we've already fought these proxy wars, and we've been reasonably successful in some. We've been horrible in others. But one that jumps out is when the Soviet Union went into Afghanistan, we basically beat the Soviet Union by arming the Mujahideen, who then, of course, turned their arms on us for 9/11. I mean, we really don't have any friends in the region. So is anybody in the administration, first of all, admitting that Ratcliffe went? And if so, how are they explaining it?
28: So I believe Trump is the only, people have, you know, addressed it, but Trump said on Wednesday after the news broke that Ratcliffe was meeting with Russian intelligence officials. Like, he didn't meet with Putin or anything, but he met with Russian intelligence officials on what was a, quote, semi-routine trip. And it wasn't necessarily intended to warn Putin against an attack on NATO. That was not, like, again, the president, intelligence services are all being very cagey about what they're saying. So, again, this is all guesswork.
0: Yeah.
28: Other than the fact that Trump said, yes, he went, it was a semi-routine trip. But we know it's not a semi-routine trip, because if it was a semi-routine trip, then it would have been on the schedule and we would have known about it, and it would have happened before, and we would have known about it happening then as well. So, you know.
0: This is all very sketchy.
28: Something is happening.
0: Now that I've gotten the information that you so wisely just disseminated to us, here's the only assumption I can make. Russia wants to end the war, but has to save face. How do they save face if they just say, okay, we're just going to pull out now, we're good? I think the CIA guy goes over there as an attaché of the president or the administration. He doesn't go there without Trump knowing if he went. Then, and you sit down with whoever, you're probably right, it's not Putin. You sit down with somebody who's a high-level official, and they say, here are the five scenarios we see that can end the war. And then, you know, Ratcliffe has to say, well, I think that will, that won't, that the other. Yes, we've got friendships and partnerships and relationships with all these other foreign nations that the CIA director certainly would be a part of. Do you see it unfolding the same way? Russia, through attrition, will win eventually, but they are not doing very well. We all know that. So could it be that? How do we get out of this? What do you think we should do?
28: I don't see Russia ever ending this war without reclaiming territory, because that's all it was to begin with. It was just a way for Russia to start reclaiming territory. Yes, there is a fear that Putin's going to go, no, I want the full Soviet Union. We want to own all of it. And actually, when I sort of was doing my analysis earlier, Joe, the theories around where would Russia attack if, you know, Russia was going to do the escalate to de-escalate method, all of the places that came up then, I guess, in my research, all of them were sort of former Soviet Union territories, you know, nations, whatever you want to call them. They were all once under the Soviet Union. So I think that Russia isn't going to end the war until they save face through reacquiring a bunch of those territories. But as we talked about earlier, this has basically become a drone war.
0: Yeah.
28: And so NATO's now turning around saying, like, the biggest thing that NATO has to do, or any nation really that wants to defend themselves in the modern era, is to set up something like an Iron Dome that is specifically for drones, to protect these nation states, because a majority of this war right now between Russia and Ukraine is being fought by drones. There's no, yeah, there's boots on the ground, but not like we think about in traditional warfare. So they might be losing a little bit here and there, but do we really know what's going on? Do we really know who's losing, who's winning? Russia's still advancing. They've slowed down a lot, but maybe there's strategy in that too. Maybe they're thinking, okay, let's not expend so many bodies. Let's fight this, you know, through technology, through maybe cyber attacks, through whatever means possible that keeps, you know, boots on the ground alive, just in case this thing gets even further down the road and we have to lean then back on real humans, because Russia would go that long to exhaust all of their technological capabilities, and then they'd send people out again. So
0: it is Cahill. Go follow Kay everywhere. So let's talk about the potential. Not that anybody said they're going to do this. The potential of Russia attacking a NATO country. If that happens, basically they're attacking us by proxy. We would, of course, defend the NATO country that was attacked. Great Britain would have to as well. All the NATO countries would have to as well. You sent me something earlier today that they're talking about potentially having a draft in the UK. Is that something that's real?
28: There's serious debate happening right now, and it's more because there's just such low enrollment in the military. Military preparedness in the UK is pretty terrible, and it devastates me. So I have really, really good friends in the military, and I have sources. You know what, Joe? Here's an exclusive for you. I have sources in the British military industrial complex who say most of their leaders are more focused on DEI and woke stuff than actually winning a war against Russia, while a majority of the troops in there have low morale because they realize, no, we're straight up being dragged into one of these wars that are going on right now. We are not in a peacetime situation globally.
0: Right.
28: And so when they're getting lectured about you guys have to be nicer to each other and we're going to push people forward in their careers just based on stupid, meaningless things like gender, orientation, race, sexuality, all that kind of stuff. No, put the smartest people in the best positions. But that's not happening in the UK. So yes, there is a debate on conscription. It would, I think, if it were to pass, honestly think that the British public would blow up the Houses of Parliament before they ever went to war for any political leader in the UK,
0: right?
28: Because the only thing that British people, I guess, hate right now more than being enrolled in the military is the entire political establishment of the UK. So
0: let me just,
28: I don't
0: stop
28: think
0: here
28: it would work, but these countries are definitely terrified of this.
0: Wouldn't
28: just
0: the thing that we did here, wouldn't it work there? So you've got a very low enrollment. You have very low recruiting for the military. That happened under Biden. For 4 years, our military enrollment, the recruitment was way down because nobody wanted to be part of helping somebody get a surgery to change their gender, allegedly. Nobody wanted to be part of DEI. Nobody wanted to be weak and fat. So Pete Hegseth comes in, the Secretary of War, and he decides, we're going to make everybody in shape again. We're going to stop the DEI crap. We're going to stop these trained surgeries and all that. And enrollment is through the roof. Recruitment is higher than we've seen in a very long time. If Trump were to say it, he'd say it's higher than anybody's ever seen. So why can't they do that in Great Britain? Why can't the UK say, hey, we're going to kill the DEI stuff, and we want you to be a good, strong military member like we used to do here? Wouldn't everybody line up to sign up again?
28: No, I think really? The lack of – yeah, there's such – America has patriots. America is majority made up of patriots. Like, I actually have a friend who's being shipped out in about a month and a half's time or something like that. It might actually be less now. Okay. He's a cop day to day because he loves his country, wants to protect the place that he lives. And yeah, he signed his life up to protect everyone in this great nation because he cares about America and the idea of America more than he cares about him as an individual. And like we've talked about individualism, and that's, you know, how it doesn't really exist in the UK. So that's a whole separate debate. But that mentality that I see in him is what has driven our military forward and allowed Pete Hegseth to essentially be successful in his mission. That doesn't exist in the UK. Like, when you think about the demographic makeup of Great Britain, you've got the intellectual so-and-so class, like all the kids that went to university because it was super affordable to do that, and it still is super affordable to do that in the UK. They're not going to join the military because they don't want to, they don't have to, they have other jobs, they don't want to go and get themselves blown up because some politician that they don't like, didn't vote for, tells them it's the right thing to do. And then you've got the sort of like more blue-collar working class. I'm sorry, but like those kids, like that demographic, they would much rather be working at their local supermarket. They go down the pub on a Friday night. The ones who are on benefits aren't going to sign up either because they spend all day smoking pot. Like, we don't have, unless it's an individual of like true character and calling, I can't think of anyone I've met in the Great British military who doesn't fit that very niche description. And when right. I think about the people I grew up with in the UK, none of them would sign up to fight for Great Britain because they don't like the politics. They don't believe that the war is necessary, genuine. It's not a righteous war. This isn't World War II, you know, which was probably the last righteous war. No patriotism. Need for it.
0: That's crazy.
28: No real trust in the government. So, yeah, every factor you need for a strong military goes straight out the window.
0: I hope they build that back. We got to go. It's Kay Hill. Go to ksmythehill.com. Go there right now. See her on Newsmax. Follow her everywhere. She's amazing. Kay, thank you. Let's do it again soon.
28: Thanks, Joe.
0: All right, we're back after this. Stay right here.
1: Joe Pags.
0: I know it's summertime, but a lot of people are looking at the new school year. 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
0: For now, another big show coming your way tomorrow, and this week is going to be Evita Duffy as well. Don't miss that. That is Sam. That is Polo. I am Joe. We'll see you tomorrow. Have a good night.
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0: justice for Tupac decades after his death. I'm Sue Guzman, Fox News. The accused killer of legendary rapper Tupac Shakur convicted by a jury. Fox's Kristen Goodwin reports.
1: After less than 3 hours of deliberations, a jury finding Dwayne Davis
2: guilty of first-degree murder with use of a deadly weapon.
1: Prosecutors say Davis, a former leader of the Compton Crips gang, orchestrated the 1996 fatal drive-by shooting of Tupac in Las Vegas after a fight involving the rapper's entourage and Davis's nephew. The 63-year-old is not accused of pulling the trigger, but of providing the gun, charged in 2023 after co-writing a book. Prosecutors say detailed his involvement. The defense argued there was no physical evidence. A judge ordering Davis to be held with no bail. A sentencing hearing is set for October 13th. Kristen Goodwin, Fox News.
0: A shakeup in the U.S. military. Army Secretary Dan Driscoll has resigned. Fox's Jennifer Griffin with more.
3: It's not surprising. Secretary Driscoll, who's a close ally of Vice President Vance, has been butting heads with Secretary Hegseth for months now. In fact, he had disagreed with Secretary Hegseth's decision to fire many of the Army's top generals, top leaders, leading to a bit of a brain drain in the Army. And now we understand that Secretary Driscoll has submitted his resignation.
0: Now, Driscoll served for less than 2 years in the position. Iran continuing to launch missile strikes as the conflict in the Middle East drones on. President Trump speaking with reporters today.
4: They're a failed nation. They've got 350% inflation. They have no currency. They're not paying their soldiers. Their leaders are largely dead.
0: The bodies of a Texas chiropractor and at least one other person have been found after a major weekend flash flood swept through the Grand Canyon. At least one person remains missing. 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
0: A divided Supreme Court is allowing construction of President Trump's White House ballroom to continue as a lawsuit plays out. Fox's Shannon Bream with more.
7: The 5-4 decision is a big win for the president. As the administration says, crews are working 20 hours a day on the complex that includes both the ballroom and those underground military installations. Well, the court had this to say. It said it's not passing judgment on the legality of the project, but it did hold that the plaintiff challenging the ballroom project likely doesn't actually have the right to sue the Trump administration over it. Quote, we conclude only that based on the submissions before us, the government is likely to prevail in showing that the National Trust for Historic Preservation in the United States lacks Article 3 standing to challenge the project in federal court.
0: Still no verdict in the Lindsey Clancy murder trial. They're deciding whether Clancy is legally responsible for the deaths of her three young children. Fox's Brian Yannis reports from Plymouth, Massachusetts.
8: Over 3 days, this jury will be back tomorrow at 9 a.m. for day four of deliberations. The only real interesting thing today, at least you can say, is that, well, there was no note, no question from this jury. In fact, this jury has only had one note over these last 3 days, and that was to ask to see two pieces of evidence, the bags of prescription pill bottles that were found in the home, as well as the knife that Lindsey Clancy used in her failed suicide attempt.
0: A judge has ruled that a man refusing to eat food while jailed on charges he shot two National Guard troops near the White House, killing one of them, can be fed against his will. Romanola Lockwell was rushed to a hospital back in July after he stopped eating. An environmentalist, Wendell Berry, has died. A Kentucky-born author and agrarian who wrote essays.
9: This is a Bloomberg tax tip. Medical expenses can take a toll on taxpayers, so the IRS has typically allowed you to deduct certain

0: medical costs when they're a big chunk of your income. Under the new tax law, taxpayers were given a temporary reprieve to deduct expenses that exceed just 7.5% of their incomes for 2017 and 2018. But starting this year, the threshold will revert back to 10%. Keep in mind, qualifying expenses can include payments for reading glasses and dentures in addition to medicine and copays. I'm Alexis Leondis, Bloomberg Radio.
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2: Skies will turn partly cloudy overnight, our low by morning 63. Then tomorrow, we'll have some sunshine in the morning, then becoming mostly cloudy during the afternoon, with a chance for some thunderstorms. Some could be a little strong. The high, 87 Tuesday afternoon with a southeast breeze. Showers linger into Wednesday afternoon, mostly sunny and 88. From the Storm Center, I'm Jay Trobeck.

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3: And welcome, everybody, on this last day of August. That's right, it's almost over. The last day, I guess, of Monday, anyway, of summer. If you want to count Labor Day, fine. That's the bittersweet one. If you're going away this weekend, you come back on Monday. So Monday's like a day off, but it kind of isn't. It's like a travel day if you go away. And it's the least. I had some friends over this weekend. As far as like the big summer holidays, it's Memorial Day, July 4th, and Labor Day. And Memorial Day definitely has a vibe because it's the first weekend of summer unofficially. So you're all jacked up for that. And then July 4th. Nothing ever beats the 4th of July and everything that goes along with that. Labor Day, it's like it's over holiday. It's almost the funeral for summer. So, and half the time the weather isn't all that great. I think it will be pretty good this weekend. But yeah, overall, this basically is the last normal Monday of summer before we head to the fall. Then football season starts, which is really odd. This year, it starts on a Wednesday night. And not in the USA, but in Australia. And it's the Rams, who are favored to win the Super Bowl, against the 49ers. But imagine being these two teams. Like, okay, I got to play a division game against my biggest rival, and I have to fly, I don't know how far Los Angeles and San Francisco are from Australia, but that can't be fun. So I don't know. I get the NFL and the whole, like, marketing to other parts of the world. They always have games in England now. They have games in Germany. They have games in Paris. But I don't think you do this with big games like 49ers, Rams, opening game in friggin' Australia. I'm just saying, I think there is such a thing as too much of a good thing, and that's probably what's happening here. All right, enough sports. This isn't another station in New York. You know, probably better. I could host a show on that day tomorrow, on that station tomorrow. No question about it. WFAN. Nah, it doesn't work with me. All right, anyway, J.D. Vance, meanwhile, not happy. He went full Will Smith here on Abdul El Sayed. That is the fake doctor out of Michigan, Democrat, running for the Senate. Because for whatever reason, Abdul keeps talking about JD's wife. And that's a weird thing. And it shows that you have nothing. When you go off to after eight, it's not running as JD Vance, running as Mike Rogers for that Senate seat. And JD Vance, if you want to go after him because he's a Republican, he's the vice president to President Trump, okay, that's fair game. What are you doing going after Usha Vance, who just 5 weeks ago had their fourth child? Like, what political upside is there? Or as a human being, for that matter? Well, anyway, if you want a flashback on Abdul and one of the many things he said about Usha Vance, who I've met, and is nothing but the picture of class, let's do a little flashback here to a couple weeks ago. Cut number 21, go.
4: Usha's head when he talks. She's like, damn, I have to sleep with him. I mean, like, I guess she's pregnant, so I guess something's happening. But, like, yeah, like, you got to imagine, like, truly zero charisma. Like, Usha, like, get out, okay?
3: All right, so, again, the argument is ridiculous. Like, is Usha really attracted to JD? I don't know, when you have four kids with the guy. Maybe, yeah, probably. Plus, he's, you know, former Marine, stays in good shape. He's the vice president. That could be a slight turn on as well, and all the perks that go along with that. I don't know. I'm just saying. So it's a stupid argument outside of a classless one. Now, J.D. Vance, who is in Michigan, rallying for the aforementioned Mike Rogers, he has a message for Abdul talking about his wife and does not hold back. Great entertainment here. Cut number 20, go.
5: And yet, Abdul El Sayed, every time they put a microphone in front of his face, he wants to talk about my wife or my grandfather. You know, my message to Abdul El Sayed, and I'm feeling especially protective, of course, because we have a five-week-old baby at home, and the second lady's doing great and taking great care of him. My message to Abdul El Sayed is you can pal around with terrorist sympathizers, and you can say that America deserved 9/11, or you could empathize not with the children who were targeted at Temple Israel, but with the attacker. These are all despicable things. But whatever you want to talk about, Abdul, keep my wife's name the hell out of your mouth because she's way out of your league.
3: Keep my wife's name out your mouth. That's what Will Smith said to Chris Rock before slapping him upside the head. It may have been afterwards. I'm not quite sure. I still can't believe that happened. But the point is that good for him. And that's exactly what he should do. Defend his wife and call this guy out for the ass that he is, Abdul El Sayed. Anyway, you got to hear this. Here we have President Trump, and he is quite happy about renaming Lake Ontario to Lake America. And apparently, the president now sharing that he has plans for other bodies of water, including the Atlantic and Pacific Ocean, on the renaming front. This is cut number 13. Here's the president. Go.
1: This is your favorite president, and we're celebrating the renaming of Lake Ontario to Lake America. I just got off the phone with Prime Minister Carney of Canada, which we are renaming to Snow, Mexico.
3: Oh, my.
1: And she said to me, sir, I'm not happy with the name change, sir. I want the old name back. And I said, ma'am, and she's a nasty woman. I said, you're a nasty woman. If you keep crying about it, we're going to change the name again. We're going to change it to Lake Dontario if you're not careful.
3: Dontario.
1: But, she's very unhappy about it. Nasty woman. Prime Minister Carney will rename her Prime Minister Karen of Canada. She's almost as bad as Queen Justine Trudeau.
3: Oh,
1: another nasty woman. Remember Queen Justine? She's the reason why Katy Perry wrote the song I Kissed a Girl and I Liked It. But she didn't like it very much. You look at that. Nasty people. Very nasty women in Snow, Mexico. First, we took their sport. You look at hockey. We took their sport in the Olympics. We beat them badly, right? We beat them in a landslide, and never would have happened if I wasn't your president.
3: Oh, boy.
1: First, we took their sport, then we took their lake. Lake Ontario is Lake America. It's a beautiful lake. It's doing very well. Yeah. We love our new lake. We're looking at renaming the Atlantic Ocean to the Eastern American Ocean and the Pacific Ocean to the Western American Ocean. We're looking at renaming Europe to America with stupid accents and no air conditioning.
3: Oh,
1: very stupid people.
3: Yeah.
1: We're looking at renaming Australia to America upside down with kangaroos. And I get along very well with kangaroos and the dingoes. We have a tremendous relationship.
3: Oh, boy.
1: We're looking at renaming the moon to the moon of America because we're the only ones who've been there. It's our moon. It doesn't belong to you. It's our moon.
3: Great point.
1: And Snow Mexico is very unhappy about it, but there's nothing they can do about it because they're French, and the French have never won anything. To all the people who are unhappy about the renaming will continue until morale improves. The MAGA mallards have defeated the Canadian geese, and the renaming will continue until morale improves. God bless you. God bless America. God bless Lake America. And thank you for your attention to this matter.
3: See, I mean, you're not going to stop the guy. Gulf of America. Now, Lake America instead of Lake Ontario. Even Google Maps now calls it Lake America. I love the Bill Maher line from Friday night. He said, you know, what am I going to do with this globe I bought last week? Because it keeps changing, right? You keep, you know, having to change things on the old globe. But, yeah, I mean, you got oceans we could rename. A lot of things to rename. The moon, he's right. The only one's there. Why shouldn't we be able to name the moon? Why is it just the moon? It could be something a little more pizzazz, a little more Trump-like. Even the Canadian geese, no more. MAGA mallards, they will be called. So even my dogs you hear in the background certainly like this, no question about that. All right, well, back to Hassan Piker, because, you know, he just keeps writing this show for me. Like, every day there's a clip that we could play here to talk about what a absolute anti-Semitic, homicidal maniac this person is. And he keeps contradicting himself. It's so odd. Anyway, here he is in cut number 5, where he says, it's absolutely ridiculous to say that I hate America. I would never say anything like that. Cut 5, go.
2: It is completely ridiculous. It's laughable to say guys like myself, guys like Abdul El Sayed, we hate America.
3: Okay. So maybe he has a point. Maybe it's just people like me saying that this guy hates America. But do I have a quote of him saying that verbatim, some sort of audio somewhere, video of him saying, I hate America? Because unless I have that, and if I don't, then I have to apologize to Hassan Piker, to El Sayed, to everybody who is a big fan of these folks for saying that, hey, these guys hate America. But if I can't back it up, then as a host, I'm not doing you the service that you deserve listening on WABC and on stations around the country, around the world. Oh, wait, I found it. Boy, that took about, I don't know, 12 seconds on Google to find a clip of Hassan Piker saying that he hates America. Here he is in cut number six. Go.
6: I say I hate America all the time. A lot of motherfuckers might kill me over that take, but at least I say it with my chest. People will be like, Hassan, you hate America. I'm like, yeah, I do. I do hate America.
3: Oh, all right. So it's not ridiculous to say that he hates America. Huh. All right. Well, see, I bring receipts here. Just don't make the charge. Just don't throw out an allegation. Here on the Joe Concha Show, we have the proof. All right. More Piker. Here he is. See, we're being told by the fake doctor, El Sayed, that Hassan Piker kind of invited himself to campaign rallies, which I guess, sure, you could get all the security badges and then go up on stage and speak, and you don't even need permission from the candidate, which is ridiculous. Here is Piker saying, no. Actually, El Sayed asked me out, right, like on a date, except that it wasn't a date. It was to campaign with him, which means that El Sayed wanted him there and now is trying to distance himself from him. But, well, what changed, I wonder? Cut number seven, go.
7: This kicked up when Abdul and you campaigned together. Was that the first? Who reached out to who to say it'd be good for you to come to Michigan for a couple days?
8: Yeah, that definitely happened after the Abdul El Sayed campaign. He asked me to stomp for him, and I had not considered that ever before. Then flying out to Dearborn and like working out with him, doing profiles, fundraising for him. I'm like, I've already had the guy on like 100 times on the broadcast. You know, I've fundraised for him. I don't know if you realize this, but Abdul's the one who asked me to campaign with him. You think I was like, hey, man, Abdul, I would really love to go out and campaign with you. Is that what you think took place?
3: All right. So now they're throwing each other under the bus. Oh, this is glorious. And I can't believe I'm still looking at Kalshi. Right? The betting markets still thinks that El Sayed is the favorite to win. I mean, I'm not a betting man, but I don't know. Wouldn't Mike Rogers be the bet right now? In a state that Donald Trump won twice, the way this guy is imploding at this point, wouldn't you put a little money on Mike Rogers? Especially when El Sayed right now is at a 64% probability to win. And Mike Rogers is only at a 38% probability. So you'll get a nice return on investment on that. Yeah, I think that's what's going to happen. There you go. So you could thank me after November 3rd when this race is called, if it is called, when Rogers wins. That gosh, wow. You didn't just give me some like prohibitive favorite, like whoever's playing the Jets, right? They're going to beat the Jets. Like that's not a prediction. That's a certainty. Here, though, I'm giving you a pretty big underdog. And Mike Rogers, which I still can't understand exactly why, and saying he's going to beat El Sayed. So you're welcome, everybody listening out there right now. All right. Well, before we go to break, this is one of my favorite clips of the day. And this is Rosie O'Donnell talking about how ICE agents are actually out there. Yeah, they're raping, not only raping children, right? That's what she says, but also getting them pregnant. She's the only one with this story, apparently. Here is the person that filled in for Jimmy freaking Kimmel on ABC just 2 weeks ago. We want to talk about maniacs. Cut number 18, go.
9: The countries have fallen. Stronger and bigger than ours. Mm-hmm. To fascism. And, you know, World War II, we lost a lot of Americans over there doing what was right. Ending this genocide, this Holocaust.
3: Holocaust.
9: And we all vowed never again, remember? Never again would we allow. Why did the German people allow that? Why did they? Nobody thought it was that bad, and they started making gas chambers. We're making concentration camps.
3: Yeah?
9: We're rounding up people without a warrant.
3: Uh-huh. What people?
9: We're raping children in detention, in ICE detention, that they're all getting pregnant, and they're separated, right? Males and females.
3: Who has access to... Yeah, I mean, we went from, we're currently going through the Holocaust here in this country, to ICE agents are rounding up people not, you know, murderers and rapists and child sex traffickers and the worst of the worst. But also children are being rounded up and then raped in ICE facilities. You would think we'd read about this somewhere. You'd think MS Now or the New York Times would be all over a story like that, but only, you know, Rosie News Network, RNN, has that for whatever reason. But again, this person is absolutely insane. And the real crime of all this, the tragedy, is that she's the mother of a 13-year-old autistic kid. That's who that kid looks to for guidance. I got nothing else to add. Got nothing. Plus, our birthday of the day, the guy's name's Tucker, but it's not the one you're thinking of. Back with so much more in just a moment.
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18: All right, our birthday of the day is comedian Chris Tucker, actor as well, 54 years old today. Was very close with Michael Jackson, and here he shares a story of when he used to go out with Michael to the movies, and it's one of the better things you'll ever hear. Cut number 15, go.
19: Call me sometimes, check up on me, see how I'm doing. He's like, how you doing, Chris? And when he really missed me, he called me Christmas. Hey, Christmas, how are you? You know what? We go to the movies sometimes. We go to the movies. Both of us like going to the movies. So we go to the movies, but it's hard because Michael got to sneak in the movie right before it starts. So Michael come in there like with a ninja suit on. He's hiding and all black. All of a sudden, I'm sitting there. Like, where's Michael? And then I turn around. He's like, hey, Chris. I'm like, oh, man. How long you been here?
6: it for about 5 minutes. I'm sorry. Sorry, Chris.
19: And then, you know, we sneak in, all this stuff. He sneaks in at the last minute. He does right. all this stuff. Security bring us popcorn and stuff. And, you know, I'm like, he's trying to hide, you know.
9: Right. Here you go, Mr. Jackson.
19: You know. Yeah. And then all of a sudden, we watching the movie. He's the loudest person in there.
20: Really?
19: You know, he's watching the movie like, hee, hee. So, Michael, would you shut up before people see you?
6: I'm sorry. It was funny, Chris.
20: Yeah.
18: That's great. I always wondered, did Michael Jackson go to the movies? And sure enough, I guess he did. And Chris Tucker, one of the greats. Happy 54th to him. Back with so much more. The Joe Concha Show in just a moment.
21: And now it's time for the Cat's Corner.
22: America's debt problem? We are always talking about that. Well, who pays the bill? I go back to the time when the debt was $5.5 trillion. And Newt Gingrich was the speaker, and what did they do? They worked together as Americans, sat down with common sense decisions, and brought down the deficit from $5.5 trillion down to $5 trillion. Well, that is the last time the American people said $5 trillion. Since then, it has grown to $38, $39 trillion. It has gotten out of whack. It has gotten out of control. And what is President Trump trying to do? He is trying, as a businessman, to bring it under control. He is trying to bring business back to America. He says he has commitments for $19 trillion in new manufacturing. Let's be proud and say, made in the USA. Bring jobs back to America. And that's what President Trump is doing. This is John Katzimatidis, and this is the Cat's Corner.
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24: 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It's the jihadi Islamists. That's what we're up against. They've joined forces. They have the same enemy. Jews, Christians, patriotic Americans. That's it. We're the enemy.
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25: News, I'm Ted Lindner. The U.S. military targeting an island in the Strait of Hormuz after Iran fired strikes at U.S. ally Jordan.
26: CENTCOM spokesman Captain Tim Hawkins says Islamic Revolutionary Guard Corps forces were observed preparing to launch rockets with sea mines into the Strait of Hormuz. Last week, CENTCOM said it had completed clearing sea mines from the strait.
25: As Fox's Jennifer Griffin, officials with new numbers out say that nearly 80 people have been rescued in the weekend Grand Canyon flooding. Two other people have died. One remains unaccounted for. And a top Army official resigns after 18 months on the job. Fox's Kristen Goodwin.
27: A rep for the White House confirming Army Secretary Dan Driscoll submitted his resignation to President Trump. The rep saying in part, Secretary Driscoll has been highly effective in advancing President Trump's agenda to make America strong again at the Department of the Army.
25: America's listening to Fox News.
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31: 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And it's big enough for two.
0: Ugh, cough clouds are sick. 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
3: Partly cloudy skies overnight. By morning, the low 63. Then on Tuesday, partly cloudy in the morning, mostly cloudy in the afternoon. And we could see some scattered thunderstorms. Our high 87 with a southeast breeze. Showers linger into Wednesday morning. Then the rest of Wednesday, mostly sunny and hot. 88 for a high. From the Storm Center, KelloLand TV, I'm meteorologist Jay Trobeck.
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18: Welcome back, everybody. So, there is this whole controversy. It's not even controversy. Tragedy is the only word that comes to mind. Around CDLs, commercial driver's licenses, that are being given to those in the country illegally who do not speak a lick of English. Therefore, they cannot read signs. If you can't read signs and you're operating an 18-wheeler, this could lead to horrible accidents and obviously fatalities. So DHS Secretary Mark Wayne Mullen was asked by a reporter, hey, you know, just barely 1% of all CDL accidents, fatalities are because of illegals driving trucks that they shouldn't. So aren't you making too big of a deal out of this? And Mark Wayne, this is why he was hired, by the way, gives it back in the way that a former wrestler would. Cut number 17, go.
7: And John, let me talk about that 1%. Are you saying 1%'s okay? Because that 1% is what caused this right here. 1% is one too many. I said this in my remark. Every single illegal that maims or kills an individual is 100% preventable. I'm trying to prevent every one of them. I don't care if it's a fraction of 1%. I'm coming after you. I'm removing you from the road because it should never take place. Every death at the hands of an illegal is one too many. So you make the percentage about 1%. Are you willing to take that 1% if it was your daughter? Then 1%'s plenty, John. 1% is plenty. A fraction of 1% is plenty. 0.1% of 1% is 0.1% too many. They should never be out there because the accident should never take place. I look at this as I'm trying to keep my six kids safe on the road when they're out there driving and my one grandchild while they're riding with their parents. It's all preventable and they shouldn't be on our roadway. Full stop.
18: There you go. All right. 1%. Again, these all could be prevented if we had strong borders, which we do now, and if we didn't allow, like Gavin Newsom allows so often, for illegals to get commercial driver's licenses. It's pretty easy to figure out who should be here and who isn't here. The undocumented, as liberals like to call them. All right, if they're undocumented, then they don't get a driver's license. It's that simple. But you have governors. You have guys like Goofy Tim Walz in Minnesota or the aforementioned Newsom that want to coddle illegals as much as possible, not because they care, because they want their votes. And by doing that, getting them driver's licenses is the first step to them eventually voting, if they're not already. It's really that simple. And then people die as a result. And 1%, shavings make a, what's the old saying again? It's shavings make a hill? Yeah, shavings make a hill. Exactly. So enough fatalities add up to 1%. That's far too many people that have lost family members, sons, daughters, where they're just driving along, and then a truck is going down the wrong way on a one-way because the guy driving it didn't read that he's driving down a one-way street because he doesn't know what one-way means because he doesn't know English. That can be prevented. And if we can prevent it, we do it. That is just common sense. Meanwhile, apparently, we're at war with Canada. And Scott Bessent, who, this guy is funny. I mean, he is smooth. And when he does interviews, it's always like must-see TV because he's the smartest guy in the room. It's one thing to be, you know, slapstick funny, like, you know, Jim Carrey and Dumb and Dumber kind of funny. And then it's another thing to be Bessent, where it just kind of comes out of nowhere and you don't see it coming. And that comedy is at its best when it's unpredictable and unforeseen. Here he is in cut number 16, mocking our so-called war with Canada. And what are they going to do about it exactly? 16, go.
2: I think this is very unfortunate that Prime Minister Carney has turned this into a political shouting match. I mean, we're not at war with Canada. How are we going to be at war with Canada? What are they going to take their two submarines from the Edmonton Mall and sic them on us? That, you know, he came to power on a anti-American, anti-Trump agenda. He was 20 points behind in the poll, and then he started this, and it's unfortunate that he's not doing what's best for the Canadian people. He's doing what is best for the Liberal Party, what's best for Mark Carney, and in the long run, the Canadian people are going to see through that.
18: Yeah, and he's talking about, obviously, Mark Carney is the Prime Minister of Canada, and he was down 20 points, and was far to the left, but because of the tariff war, he was able to take advantage of Canadians' disdain for America, and now he's in there, and now it seems like his job is, much like Democrats in this country, just oppose Trump on everything and try to win a war as far as tariffs, as far as trade with Trump. It's not going to happen. They just don't have the resources. They don't produce the things that we do. Yeah, they got lumber, they got a couple of things, but nothing that we could withstand losing Canadian goods or tariffs on Canadian goods from them a hell of a lot more than they can, because they are a completely propped up economy based on government basically taking care of everything, right, from womb to the tomb, as they say. So yeah, I'm betting on the U.S. over their war with Canada right now. Boy, I mean, again, with the hockey thing, they haven't won a Stanley Cup since 93. I cannot get over that somebody couldn't break through, a Canadian team, just one. Edmonton came close. They lost in 7 to Florida, I think, 2 years ago. But sorry, this ain't horseshoes where if you're close, it's good enough, and you get some points. No. All right, it's not corn toss. So the Canadians, and that loss, obviously, Jack Hughes and the golden goal in the Olympics earlier this year, that still hurts, I have a feeling. Anyway, John Fetterman is one of the last common sense Democrats who's out there. And, you know, this new poll comes out showing that less than 1 in 4 Democrats are proud to be Americans. What the hell? Because here's what I know. When Barack Obama was president, and many Republicans didn't like him, the number was still north of 90% of Republicans saying that they're proud to be American. In other words, you don't base this opinion on the country, on who's in the Oval Office. So yeah, disagree with Obama, thought he was a below average president, a bad president, whatever you want to say, but you still were proud of the country. You're still proud of the foundation. You still were thanking your lucky stars that you live here and have the opportunities that we have. So Republicans north of 90% with Obama, north of 90% now, obviously, with Trump. Democrats, 24% are proud to be American. John Fetterman cannot believe what is happening to his party in cut number 12. Go.
8: We are the force of good. And more people, I mean, you've seen the polling, how many Democrats are proud and patriotic. I mean, yeah, and I am the best country in the history of the world. And I think it got as low, 24% of Democrats are proud to be Americans at this point. It's difficult. And I love this nation intensely, regardless who's in the White House, who's ever in the majority or minority.
18: And now, because Fetterman is talking the way he is, where, hey, maybe we should talk to Trump. Maybe we should have strong borders. Maybe the far left is insane as far as you socialists are concerned. And at this point, Fetterman has a favorability rating of Pennsylvania Republicans. Remember, he's a Democrat. 73% favorability rating for Fetterman. Okay. Democrats, however, 22% see John Fetterman favorably. So Democrats put him in office, and then all he did was went to the middle, as you should do in a purple state, if you're Fetterman. And now Democrats, no, unless you're there to fight Donald Trump tooth and nail on everything. The guy comes up with a cure for cancer, you are against it. The guy says that pineapple on pizza is a good thing, you say you love it. Like that, unless you're going to do that reflex thing, then I guess Democrat voters certainly are not going to support you. And by the way, with Fetterman only being at 22% favorability with Democrats right now, he was at 74% favorable in May of 2024. So he's dropped more than 50 points among Democrats in Pennsylvania. Ah, what a time to be alive. Anyway, speaking of President Trump, he did a great interview with Trey Gowdy, my colleague over at Fox. And he was talking about how going into the midterms after Labor Day, of course, he's going pedal to the metal, right? Pedal to the metal. And he ain't going to stop, just like he didn't in 2024, where he completely outworked Kamala Harris to win that race by doing, in some cases, five rallies a day. And as I've shared before, I've spoken to Caroline Leavitt about this and Natalie Harp as well. I'm like, where does the guy get the energy from? Like, you know, in other words, I'm quite younger than Trump, and I don't have his energy, not even close. And I drink coffee, right? And I take Balance of Nature because, I don't know, I don't have time to eat those fruits and vegetables. Hey, this could be a sponsor. Just saying. I should talk to Kathy Lee about this before we go off on a tangent. The point is that Caroline and Natalie both said that the guy doesn't drink coffee. He doesn't. I'm like, how is that possible? Right. And he has Diet Coke, but I don't know. I drink Diet Coke. I'm not like being like, okay, I'm awake the way I am with, you know, a good cup of Dunkin' Donuts. That's certainly for sure. So I don't know where it comes from, but he plans on doing multiple rallies a day during the midterms, to get some of those candidates who may be in 1 or 2 point races over the finish line. Here he is in cut number one. Go.
9: Every single day I was on the trail, and if I didn't make one or two or three speeches, I felt guilty. And Kamala, when I looked at her schedule, because, you know, with their printed schedules, she took all this time off. She didn't really campaign very hard. And I said, wait a minute, you're going for the gold ring. You're going to make America great again. You got to go every single day. So it's 120 days. So I campaigned for 120 days without missing a day. And if you called up because your people don't know, you're a very good golfer. We're both good golfers, but he's a very good golfer. That tells you, who would think, right? Look at him. He's so innocent looking. But very good. But if you called up to play golf, we used to play with Lindsay. He had a lot of other assets.
18: Yeah, there you go. So, and the guy likes playing golf. And I'm telling you, I haven't played 18 holes all summer. I played 9, you know, with my kid, and that's fine. But to find the time for 18 holes is hard. It's like 5 hours a day. And the guy loves playing golf. But all that is going aside because he understands, what these midterms are all about. And that is that Democrats take back the House. They will start impeachment on day one. Impeachment over what? It doesn't matter. They don't really need a reason. You know, you can indict a ham sandwich, as they say. And they'll also know, Democrats will, that impeachment doesn't mean removal. That you impeach Trump and you get a majority vote in the House. And if you have a majority in the House and everybody on the Democratic side votes one way, and they usually do, and then they'll do whatever House Speaker Hakeem Jeffries says, well, what that means is that Trump will be impeached. That doesn't mean he gets removed, because as you know, as we've seen from practice by now, whether it be Clinton or Trump twice, is that you need 2/3 of the Senate to agree with you on removal. And that's never, ever, ever, ever going to happen, despite how the Senate turns out on November 3rd. So, yeah, he understands that his agenda's shot if they don't win the midterms, or at least hold the House, hold the Senate. You don't have to win, you just got to hold. And he understands also that Democrats don't have a star on their side. Apparently Barack Obama, they're going to dust him off, but his endorsement record is not all that great, and he does not energize the base, especially this base, because he is seen as establishment. He was called the deporter-in-chief derisively by the left, way too establishment, didn't go far enough. So you bring Obama out, I'm not sure that that brings out the voters that Democrats now see as their most energetic at this point, and that is to the far, far left, the type of people that listen to Hassan Piker's podcasts. Anyway, this is interesting. El Sayed actually got some tough questions when he was on the campaign trail today, and it was about Hassan Piker. And he does not know how to answer the question around, well, if you are now saying that he's just this inconsequential Twitch streamer from California, why did you invite him to campaign with you? And he keeps going down this wormhole. It's like he's on repeat. And this is painful to listen to. Cut number three, go.
10: I am not interested in a conversation about a social media person in California. And for folks who want to make this race about a social media person in California, let's not forget what actually matters in our politics, what our politics really are about. I don't ever want my comments to hurt anybody's feelings. It's important to me that people understand that I take seriously the pain of all communities in this state. But I don't want to have a conversation about a Twitch streamer in California. This is not a serious conversation.
11: Why did you bring my mission?
12: All right, we already went to Fox News.
10: Who are you? Fox News. You can ask Jesse
12: about that. Sure, name it out, please.
11: All right, you don't want to have that conversation, but there are Jewish voters who do want to have that conversation. And everyone I've talked to has been asking me to ask you whether you will condemn
10: I'm happy to have a conversation with my voters. But if they want to have a conversation with the press, I was here. We were having a conversation. I'm just telling you, this is not a campaign that is about a single streamer in California. This is about affordability in Michigan. Anybody who's ever said that they're existentially worried about Donald Trump, anybody who's ever said that they believe in religious pluralism and the right to pray as you choose to pray, all that we hold dear is on the line. It's time for us to unite around taking that on.
18: Oh, okay. So he said this campaign is not about a Twitch streamer from California. Not once, not twice, three times. And by the way, doctor, why won't you say his name? Hassan Piker, not Twitch streamer from California. And you got to love that because it's press people. He took a question from Fox and attempted to answer it. And we got the Kamala word salad. And then another reporter said, oh, I'll be happy to ask another question about the same subject. So, yeah, this is good to see right now. And he's got to do better than this answer because it ain't going away. This is not going to dismiss this. That is certainly for sure. Anyway, this is Joe Concha. This is the Joe Concha Show. We wrap this puppy up on a Monday night in just a moment.
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9: Skies will turn partly cloudy overnight, our low by morning 63. Then tomorrow, we'll have some sunshine in the morning, then becoming mostly cloudy during the afternoon, with a chance for some thunderstorms. Some could be a little strong. The high, 87 Tuesday afternoon with a southeast breeze. Showers linger into Wednesday. Wednesday afternoon, mostly sunny and 88. From the Storm Center, I'm Jay Trobag.
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10: Welcome back, everybody. So, Ro Khanna of California, Representative California, he basically represents the Silicon Valley area of Northern California near San Francisco. This guy has the worst political instincts I have seen in some time. All right, this is the guy who went to the mat for Graham Plattner. Remember him? The Nazi tattoo guy? The guy who liked doing things that you should not do in porta potties that I'm not going to repeat here, pleasuring himself, and said black people don't tip and mocked Purple Heart recipients who got shot by the Taliban. I could go on and on. Love China, love communism, open borders, all that fun stuff. Well, he's no longer running in Maine. But Ro Khanna, after all these things were revealed, still campaigned with him. He was like the last one standing with him. So that's Ro Khanna on that front. And now Khanna is talking about Jasmine Crockett. And he uses a word here, I swear, has never been used to describe Jasmine Crockett in her life by anybody, including probably her family. Cut number 16, go. No, I'm sorry, Kev. That's cut number 4. Cut number 4, go.
11: We have a great chance after almost a generation to win that state. I have a great relationship with Jasmine Crockett. She is brilliant on the oversight committee. That's why I endorsed her. But she is an extraordinary asset. We need her on the team.
10: Jasmine Crockett is brilliant. Okay. That makes sense. That's why she'll be out of the Congress next year, and that's why she ran for Senate against James Talafrico, that she lost quite easily. But brilliant is definitely not a word that I've ever heard applied to Jasmine Crockett. But there's Ro Khanna, who really wants to be president, does interviews every day. That's part of his strategy. But again, going down the wormhole. Meanwhile, this is very interesting, and I've never heard this before, but Scott Galloway is this big liberal. And here is, well, I haven't seen this name in a while. Brian Williams, the guy who said that he was shot at when he was in Iraq and said he saw dead bodies floating down Bourbon Street when he was covering Hurricane Katrina, and these things never happened. He was on with Bill Maher for whatever reason and talked about Scott Galloway's plan to get the vaccine out to everybody by using Amazon trucks. Okay, cut number 14, go.
12: Scott Galloway, your friend and frequent guest.
13: Right here.
12: Scott Galloway, during COVID, went on your show, and I read this quote back to him when he just did my show.
13: Right.
12: He thought every Amazon truck should have a nurse and COVID injections on board as they, because eventually they cover the whole country. And he thought that should be the delivery system for the, and he said it sitting next to you. I swear to God.
13: Really?
12: That's where I heard it.
13: That seems a little draconian.
12: He's really at his best with
10: little.
12: You. But it's an interesting idea. He has,
10: that's good, Kev.
12: He has a big brain.
10: I mean, he has a big brain. Yeah. So what was the plan? Ran out of toothpaste, and I don't feel like going to a store, so I'm going to order through Amazon and get it in like 3 hours. And then the delivery driver comes up with the nurse, and they inject me with the COVID vaccine? Was that how that was going to work? That's not big brain. That's a big ass. I mean, I don't even know like what even to do with that. And there's Brian Williams, of course, praising him for that. All right, let's go on with another hilarious cut, shall we? And this is Dice Clay. This just came across my algorithm for whatever reason on X. Losing it on a CNN anchor. This was 23 years ago where the CNN anchor decides that he's going to explain to Dice that he's no longer as relevant as he was in the 90s, and Dice was not having this even one bit. Cut number 11, go.
14: Where your career has been.
13: I can't even believe it.
14: You were a headline guy.
13: I'm still a headline guy. You know what I mean?
14: For a while you popped out, now you're coming back. You were running a gym. Tell us about that.
13: Running a gym?
14: Weren't you running a gym at some point?
13: You're supposed to be a news guy. Where are you getting your... ridiculous. I come on CNN, and again, I don't even know what he's talking about. Go ahead.
14: You at no point were you running a gym?
13: No, running a gym. What, you need a workout or something? Jesus Christ, with these guys. I come on the news for 2 seconds, and you want to say, I do an interview, a guy wants to open his mouth.
14: Can't
13: I do a little routine
14: much.
13: Here?
14: You know what,
13: go
14: f***
13: yourself. You know what?
14: We'll go back to talking about Art Carney.
10: That's great. That's a great catch.
14: Fill you in on the Art Carney situation.
10: He just pivots right to Art Carney for whatever reason after, I guess, accusing Dice Clay of being so out of work in terms of comedy, in terms of acting, that he was running a gym, and Dice just was, what are you talking about? CNN, I guess, hasn't changed in all these years. It really is remarkable. All right, well, I guess that does it for us tonight. We'll end on that happy note. And we're back tomorrow night, fortunately, Tuesday night, the first day of September, on the Joe Concha Show on 77 WABC here in New York City and on stations around the country and around the world. Until then, in the words of the great John McLaughlin of the McLaughlin Group, I've got two words for you. Bye-bye.
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0: He visited the night nearly 30 years ago when Shakur was shot while on his way to perform at a club in Las Vegas. The jury in the Lindsey Clancy murder trial in Massachusetts has not yet reached a verdict. Jurors were sent home Monday afternoon after completing their third day of deliberations. This happened at Plymouth Superior Court. Lindsey Clancy facing three counts of first-degree murder for the January 2023 strangulation deaths of her three young kids, aged 5, 3, and 8 months old. President Trump is not signaling a resumption of major combat operations against Iran, despite the two sides once again trading fire over the weekend.
1: The president describes U.S. airstrikes against Iranian rocket launchers over the weekend as limited and not a return to a full-scale war.
2: They're a failed nation. They've got 350% inflation. They have no currency. They're not paying their soldiers.
1: But President Trump told Fox News there will be a U.S. response for Iran attacking Jordan and the UAE on Sunday, telling Trey Yinks we're going to hit them hard. The weekend strikes were the first carried out by the U.S. in weeks. The administration is focusing on tightening economic pressure on Iran through a naval blockade and new sanctions on Iran's trading partners. At the White House, Jared Halpern, Fox News.
0: The conflict has been going on since the end of February. 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

0: Partly cloudy skies overnight. By morning, the low is 63. Then on Tuesday, partly cloudy in the morning, mostly cloudy in the afternoon. And we could see some scattered thunderstorms. Our high, 87 with a southeast breeze. Showers lingering on Wednesday morning. Then the rest of Wednesday, mostly sunny and hot. 88 for a high. From the storm, Sarah Kello, Land TV, I'm meteorologist Jay Trobeck.
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0: From the heartland of America and the gateway to the West, good morning, good evening, wherever you may be, across the nation, around the world. I'm George Norrie, and this is Coast to Coast AM. Later tonight, UFOs and healing. Here's what's happening. People who consume greater amounts of popular artificial sweetener could face a greater risk of heart attacks and stroke, according to a new study. Listen in. The research was presented at the ESC Cardiology Congress in Germany this week, showed that higher levels of xylitol in the blood were associated with an increased risk of major adverse cardiovascular events. Xylitol is a sugar alcohol that is commonly used as a low-calorie sweetener and sugar substitute. It is often used in higher amounts to sweeten foods, drinks, chewing gum, and dental care products. President Donald Trump has ramped up his Iran rhetoric, calling the regime a failed nation while posting AI-generated imagery suggesting that Karg Island in Iran, Iran's major oil export hub, might be targeted. Iran fired at least 8 ballistic missiles toward U.S. forces in Jordan after American strikes hit the Revolutionary Guard launch positions in Larak Island. Air defenses intercepted most of the incoming fire. And U.S. strikes on Iranian mine laying forces have pushed the Strait of Hormuz back to the center of the Iran war, with CENTCOM saying that Tehran's claim that the supertanker hit 2 mines is not true. With more on today's activities, Tom Danheiser. Tommy?
1: Well, U.S. President Donald Trump told Fox News on Monday that the U.S. would hit Iran hard in retaliation for the Islamic Republic targeting U.S. forces unsuccessfully in Jordan and the United Arab Emirates. Iran's Revolutionary Guard Corps said it targeted U.S. military bases in the 2 Middle Eastern nations in response to the first American strikes on Iran in weeks. U.S. Central Command announced an attack Sunday on what it said were Iranian rocket launchers on Larak Island in the Strait of Hormuz. The flare-up of fighting in the 6-month war comes after the Trump administration announced a shift in strategy last week to economic warfare, heaping pressure on Iran with new sanctions in an attempt to break the stalemate in the conflict. As the country struggles to maintain its economy amid harsher U.S. sanctions, Tehran believes it can wait until the elections in hopes there are changes. And oil prices climbed as renewed U.S.-Iran attacks rattled markets, while the opening bell drop underscored fears that conflict could worsen inflation and keep interest rates elevated. George?
0: Thank you, Thomas. 2 deaths have been confirmed after parts of the Grand Canyon National Park were hit by major flash floods over the weekend. But most of the people who are believed to be missing have now been accounted for, according to authorities. The number of people killed following last week's flash floods in Nepal and China border stands at 955 people, according to Chinese authorities. Some 4,471 people remain unaccounted for in both countries. My gosh. Around the country, in both rural and urban areas, communities and politicians have been increasingly concerned about issues with the public camera system that has been widely deployed. Now the company that makes the system is admitting that there are problems. Let's check in with our expert, Lauren Weinstein, to explain what's going on. People are vandalizing these cameras, too. They're all upset, Lauren.
2: Yeah, and the company we're talking about is, of course, Flock. There are reportedly something around 120,000 or more of their AI cameras around the U.S. in more than 6,000 communities that contract with Flock to install those cameras. They collect vehicle license plate data from cars that pass them and feed those into a massive license number database of which cars are driving where at any given time. This isn't just cars wanted for some purpose. It's all cars the camera can see. The official purpose for this is to help authorities solve crimes and locate criminals and other related purposes, and it has indeed sometimes been useful for these applications. The number of these warrantless surveillance cameras has increased dramatically, and their data typically retained for considerable periods. In many areas, this system could often be used to track pretty much anyone who drives everywhere they go, effectively pretty much 100% of the time, even though they're not involved in any criminal activity whatsoever. Concerns regarding which agencies and which locations have access to the data of any given community have been growing rapidly because communities usually have their own rules about this data. Current national polling says Americans oppose these cameras 46% to 38%, a reversal from just last year. In both rural and urban areas, some of these cameras have been physically attacked. So Flock cameras have been blocked by people spraying goo over the lenses. They've been shot at. The poles they're mounted on have been cut down. Police have even started installing decoy 3D-printed fake Flock cameras. Some politicians have been faced with angry residents at public meetings demanding that the cameras be removed. And this situation only got more intense as it has been revealed that there have been many cases of authorities with access to the system using it for completely unauthorized and often purely and very creepy personal purposes. And there almost certainly are far more such cases that haven't been made public to date. This is situations like someone using the system to illicitly track everywhere their ex-girlfriend goes or watch in detail the movements of a person who happened to trigger their amorous desires. This is seriously invasive, creepy, and deeply disturbing, and when anything like this is exposed, many people are going to be understandably outraged. So there have been an increasing number of cities and other communities that are canceling or not renewing their contracts with Flock and ordering the cameras immediately covered and or removed because they feel that the risks and problems aren't worth it anymore. In fact, just today, there's word that they're apparently being removed in Knox County, Tennessee, and from state highways in Florida. The CEO of Flock, who has been roundly criticized for some of his past statements viewed as dismissing privacy concerns, recently publicly acknowledged that Flock backlash has become a real problem and announced some changes to authentication access controls and default data retention and such. But with politicians in both parties now calling for investigations at the Flock and so many people concerned about it around the country, again, in both urban and rural areas, it's hard to see how relatively minor changes like these are going to take off much pressure when it's now widely felt that in significant respects, Flock has been allowed to become another example of unacceptable levels of technology intrusion into our lives.
0: What a great story. Thanks, Lauren. Apple CEO Tim Cook is stepping down from his role at the helm of one of the world's largest tech companies after a 15-year tenure that saw Apple become the first publicly traded U.S. company with a $1 trillion market cap and other notable milestones. Dwayne Davis has been found guilty of first-degree murder in the death of rapper Tupac Shakur, which has remained unsolved for nearly three decades. Davis is accused of plotting the 1996 killing near the Las Vegas Strip and is the only person ever charged in that murder. Lionel Richie is hospitalized in an intensive care unit here in St. Louis after performing in the city over the weekend. Lionel checked himself into a local hospital after his performance at the Muni in Forest Park to run some tests. It was very hot out, close to 100 degrees. They say he could have dehydration. We'll check in on that. Here's Seth Shostak from the SETI Institute with his weekly report on what's going on in the skies. Hi, Seth.
3: Hey, George. Well, this is not so much what's going on, but maybe what is, you know, the tyranny of distance. We look at the night sky and we can somehow, you know, picture ourselves as a small planet in an immense universe. But that's easily said. We don't really think about it much. Many listeners may have made models of the solar system in grade school, you know, with a basketball as the sun and a small seed as the earth. The idea was not simply to learn the names and orders of the planets, but also their relative sizes. But a more impressive model was one I saw in Holland when I lived there, with, again, a basketball-sized sun, other planets around that, and Pluto, which was the size of a pencil dot, a not insignificant hike away. But the big takeaway of these models for me was not the size of the planets or even the size of their orbits, but the fact that the solar system is mostly empty. This is even more impressive if you now make a scale model of not just the solar system, but of our galactic backyard. If the sun is the size of a basketball, the nearest other star is another basketball 2 billion miles away, just short of the distance between Earth and planet Neptune. Now, this is probably something you've already confronted, maybe years ago, and the takeaway is simple. There's just a lot of space in space. The distances are unimaginably vast, but that has implications. The first and most obvious is that space travel is hard, really hard, especially if you hope to meet some aliens by rocketing to another star system. You know, you either need a really, really fast rocket or live as long as Methuselah, actually longer than Methuselah. So consider for a moment that space is big for the aliens, too. And that's something to think about when someone tells you that they believe extraterrestrials are visiting us? If so, the aliens probably have very long and very white beards, assuming that aliens have any facial hair at all. And I think I'll end on that hairy note, George.
0: Well, I love that, Seth. Talk to you next week. 29 years ago today, Princess Diana died in a horrible car crash. What really happened? In a moment, Sarah Whalen joins us with her work, Royal Vengeance, The Assassination of Princess Diana, and The Ancient Royal Cult of Human Sacrifice. She's next on Coast to Coast AM.
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5: 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I couldn't even walk across my floor without literally coughing until I was gassed. So I saw three different pulmonologists, and they could do nothing. Someone had mentioned to me about a product that President Reagan had taken. I ordered it within 1 week. 1 week. My coughing has stopped since I've taken the carnivora. 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I told them what I'm doing, and they said, "Well, what's it doing that it stopped that coughing?" 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

0: And welcome back to Coast. George Norrie with you. Sarah Whalen with us, an investigative historian, journalist, attorney, and author of numerous articles on the British royal family, international law, and foreign policy. She has a bachelor's degree in anthropology, travels all over the planet for her research, grew up seeing Christianity, Judaism, voodoo being practiced in different parts of New Orleans, and as a teenager was the queen of the Mardi Gras carnival crew in New Orleans. Her latest book is called Royal Vengeance. Sarah, welcome back to the program. How are you?
1: I'm well. Thank you very much for having me.
0: It's hard to believe 29 years ago, Princess Di died in that crash. 29 years ago. Where did the time go?
1: It's a lifetime. And, you know, I think she just resonates even today more than ever. People still identify strongly with her. And she was a powerful force, almost a supernatural force. Didn't start out that way, but I think that, you know, she really, if anyone was an avatar on Earth, it was her. In the book, I call her the goddess because she has so much affinity for a supernatural presence. And, you know, that was a great strength of hers. She didn't develop it overnight, but, you know, and I think that's part of the reason that she was killed.
0: She was 36 years old when she died. Let's go back to her childhood, first of all. When she met Prince Charles.
1: Right.
0: She was like 16 years old, wasn't she?
1: Well, Charles was dating her sister, Sarah, who is a couple of years older and very worldly kind of person. And I think the family, the Spencer family, was trying very hard to engineer a match between, they were landed aristocracy. Her father was an earl. And they were trying to get back into the royal orbit. Her parents, Diana's parents, had been divorced. And traditionally, divorced people were not allowed at court. A divorced person, until quite recently, until the Queen's own children started getting divorced, it used to be that a monarch could not be in the presence of a divorced person because of their status as, you know, head of the Church of England, which had been a status created by Henry VIII. So that he could separate from his wife, get a divorce, and marry Anne Boleyn. He'd originally been married to Catherine of Aragon. And it became apparent that, you know, she only had one daughter, who was later crowned Queen Mary, and but no sons. Her sons were stillborn or died shortly after. And so, you know, Henry was in a panic. Anne Boleyn was very fetching. And she promised that, you know, she would be fertile and they would have lots of children and lots of sons. And, of course, it didn't turn out that way. But Henry VIII engineered the separation from the Roman Catholic Church. But still, divorce was a very touchy area because not even the Church of England allowed it. I mean, Henry VIII was a real exception, his own exception. Right. But Queen Elizabeth could not be in the presence of a divorced person early in her life. And neither could her parents. Those people were pushed out of court. And Princess Diana's parents had had a very sensational divorce. And so this was a way of restoring the Spencers. They worked very hard at being restored to court. And of course, they achieved that with Diana's marriage.
0: At what point did Prince Charles start dating her?
1: He probably started dating. It's just hard, difficult to say, but, you know, the lore that is around the story is that they met, at a shoot, which was at Althorp, which was Diana's family's home. And, Sarah at the time, who was dating the prince, had invited him to this shoot. And of course, he met other members of the family and the family's friends. It's usually a crowd of people who come for these shooting weekends, you know, where they line up the birds, they have pheasants, they have beaters, they go in the bushes and the grouse or whatever fly out and people, you know, fire their guns. It's all very orchestrated. It's not exactly like hunting in the United States. It's a very social, rigid kind of experience, but they met supposedly in a plowed field, you know, where people had for the shoot had gathered. So they met there and she was about 16 years old.
0: I remember the pomp and circumstance for their marriage. It was on worldwide television. Was the Queen happy with the relationship?
1: I think the Queen was just glad that Charles had decided to marry. You know, he dithered a lot. And for Princess Diana, I mean, two things had happened. One was that Lord Mountbatten, who was his great uncle, had been killed by the IRA. And that was a blow to Charles. He was a surrogate father figure. Charles called him his honorary grandfather. And they were quite close. And Mountbatten had been engineering a lot of Charles's life. And Mountbatten wanted Charles to marry his niece, his granddaughter, Amanda Knatchbull. And Charles was not averse to that idea at all. But apparently Amanda was also very young, 17. And I want to point out, you know, that these marriages to girls we would consider teenagers, this is not unusual among the aristocracy. Diana's own parents, they had a similar age gap, I think 12 years. Johnny Spencer was older than his wife. And she was also a teenager when they married. I think she was 19 when they married. So this is not at all an unusual thing that the aristocracy does. At least they didn't used to delay marriage.
0: And she was accepted pretty quickly, wasn't she?
1: Yes. I think, you know, like I said, they were just happy that Charles had decided to marry somebody. And they wanted to have some heirs. I think that Mountbatten's assassination by the IRA had really shocked them. They did not think that they were able to be touched like that and killed. So, Princess Anne she had married and had a son, but there weren't any other heirs. The Queen's other two children were very young at the time, Prince Andrew and Prince Edward. They hadn't married. They were just, you know, teenagers themselves. So the pressure was on Charles, and he had made a remark. He said he thought 30 would be a good age to marry. And then 30 came, and he wasn't married. And so, you know, the press started wondering, you know, who he might marry, and the speculation became very rife. He had dated a woman who actually was beautiful, just like, and it was not Camilla. I mean, he dated Camilla very early on, but she ended up marrying Andrew Parker Bowles, who'd actually dated Princess Anne before she married her husband. It's a very incestuous, very interrelated system. And, you know, there's a blending of aristocracy, nobility, and royalty. And I think the reaching to non-royals like Diana, you know, that this was most of the princesses who Charles might, you know, be able to marry were Roman Catholic. And since it's Church of England and they're not Roman Catholic, they couldn't have that. And, you know, so it was always a problem for him. But he had dated a woman named Anna Wallace, who the press called Whiplash Wallace. She had a fiery temper. She was very beautiful, very blonde. She was older than Diana, more mature. And everybody thought she might be the one. But apparently she didn't like the way Charles treated her.
0: And Sarah, when we come back, let's talk about that fateful day on August 31st, 1997. What happened when she got into that car, and then we'll talk about your work, Royal Vengeance.
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15: Skies will turn partly cloudy overnight, our low by morning 63. Then tomorrow, we'll have some sunshine in the morning, then becoming mostly cloudy during the afternoon, with a chance for some thunderstorms. Some could be a little strong. The high, 87 Tuesday afternoon with a southeast breeze. Showers linger into Wednesday. Wednesday afternoon, mostly sunny and 88. From the Storm Center, I'm Jay Trobag.
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1: We'll take your calls next hour with Sarah Whalen as we talk about the life of Princess Diana. Her work, of course, is Royal Vengeance, the assassination of Princess Diana, and the ancient royal cult of human sacrifice. We'll get into that in a moment on Coast to Coast. 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
2: 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In the search in either of those, just put in Coast to Coast AM. All the shows will pop right up. It's a lot of free listening, so please enjoy.
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0: And welcome back, George Norrie, along with Sarah Whalen, as we talk about the life of Princess Diana. Sarah, take us back to that fateful day on August 31st, 1997. Where was she? What happened?
1: Well, she was in Paris. She was with her lover, Dodi Fayed, a very handsome man who was the son of Mohammed Al-Fayed, who was a billionaire who owned Harrods. And he also owned the Ritz Hotel in Paris. And, he was a very charismatic person. Not everybody liked him. The British establishment had never accepted him. But, Dodi lived in California and, Paris. He was also on the board at Harrods. He's a handsome man and very nice, very generous. Everyone I've spoken to has said nothing but good things. And, he gets a lot of criticism. He's a rich playboy. People say, oh, she would never have married him. But I think they were absolutely going to get married. And I think he had bought her an engagement ring.
0: And he was Egyptian, wasn't he?
1: Yes, they're both Egyptian. And, Dodi's mother was Saudi, actually. She was the sister of Adnan Khashoggi, who was the big arms dealer.
0: Mm-hmm.
1: And so they were millionaires. They were the wealthy people in their own right. And Mohammed Al-Fayed had married into that family circle, although they did divorce. And Mohammed remarried, she's from Finland, model, a very beautiful woman. And he had several children with her. He had a family life. Everyone I've spoken to, about Mohammed Al-Fayed, who worked with him and knew him well. He was a tough guy, very strong personality, but also extremely generous. And he could be hilariously funny. And he had surrounded himself, with bodyguards, the cream of the cream kind of bodyguards. And he offered Princess Diana a vacation to his house at Saint-Tropez. He also had purchased a magnificent yacht, the Jonical. And, he used his money very generously so that she could have a holiday with her children. And she was there with her two sons, swimming every day at the beach and jumping off the yacht into the water and having a great time. And she met Dodi, and it was a little bit of a scandal because Dodi had a fiance at the time. But I don't think there's any doubt that Diana and Dodi instantly hit it off. And she very likely was going to marry him. I think she had accepted the engagement ring. I think at that point, she didn't have many other options. There were not a lot of men at her level, financially or socially, who could compete with Dodi.
0: Right.
1: And so I think that was going to be a real thing. They were going to get married. And they had made some cruises after this holiday, and they were cruising the Mediterranean, and she stopped in Paris on the way home, and that's when he picked up the engagement ring. They were on their way to his apartment. The butler has stated, and he testified at the inquest, at the third inquest, that, he had champagne on ice, the ring was there. And they were going to, have some champagne, and Dodi was going to propose. And none of this was a surprise to Diana because she had picked out the ring. The whole thing, she picked it out when they were in, Monte Carlo and walking around Monaco. There was a jewelry shop. So, she knew the ring was coming. And I think she told her friends, she didn't want to tip anybody off, so she told friends, that she wasn't interested in Dodi and he was buying her too many presents. But I think the plan was real, and she was going to marry Dodi and move to California, where Dodi was based. But she could have lived anywhere. I mean, they were fabulously wealthy people. So that was, and they were in Paris on that night.
0: All right, tell us about the car situation.
1: Well, you know, the Mercedes, much has been written about the Mercedes, and, you know, anyone who's interested, you can, there were three inquests done into the deaths, and over time, you will learn more about the Mercedes, which was really a fatal car. I mean, I think this was an orchestrated crash, and I don't think the driver had any idea that there was, the driver did work. Henri Paul, if he was French, he was a security officer at the Ritz Hotel, and he was also an occasional chauffeur. And it became pretty clear from the inquests. When he died, he had a great deal of cash on him. He had several thousand dollars. And for somebody who made really a pittance, you know, as a regular employee at the Ritz, he had hundreds of thousands of dollars in his bank account. He had very expensive hobbies. He was a private pilot. He would rent planes and go flying. It was, he lived in a manner that indicated he had another source of money coming in. And most people think he was working for various intelligence agencies to spy on important people who were staying at the Ritz Hotel in Paris and to report back. And people suspect that he may have been told by an intelligence, someone he thought was just, you know, an intelligence group or maybe even a paparazzi group, to get in this Mercedes and drive in a manner that was irregular. Ordinarily, if you were going to go to Doty's apartment, Doty lived right behind the Arc de Triomphe. And from the Ritz Hotel, you would take the Champs-Élysées. I mean, that's the fastest street. It has several red lights. You may not want to stop for the paparazzi, but a straight shot down the Champs-Élysées to Doty's apartment would have been the safest way to go.
0: They were in a tunnel, weren't they?
1: Well, they had to get to the tunnel. Ordinarily, they wouldn't go through the tunnel to get to the Champs-Élysées. You would take what they call a slip road and you would go to the right. And that exit would take you right down the Champs, which is a big avenue in Paris. And the Arc de Triomphe is at the, you know, the far end of it. And Doty's apartment was right there. Instead, witnesses say that exit was blocked, along with a second exit that they could have taken. So perhaps to go through, and we don't know exactly, you know, what was in their minds. There's no evidence that anyone has been shown. There are no recordings of what people were saying in the Mercedes at the time. But people suspect that if the exits were blocked, Henri Paul didn't have a choice. He had to go through the tunnel. But it wasn't that big a deal because you come out, tunnel's not that long. You come out on the other side and you could then take a right turn, go down a road that follows the Seine, and you could cross back over to get to the Arc de Triomphe just simply by taking another bridge. And that would bring you back into the area of the Champs and the Arc de Triomphe. But they never made it to that road. I mean, they went into the tunnel. They hit the third pillar first, tried to correct, but they were pushed into the 13th pillar. And that was the fatal pillar. And then they smacked into the right side wall. And Henri Paul was killed, literally the engine, you know, went into him. And so on the left side, Henri Paul was killed. His aorta was severed. His spine was broken in several places. Doty was sitting behind Henri Paul, and he took the same kind of impact. His aorta was severed, and he had, spinal injuries that were fatal. They were not survivable. But on the right side of the car, the bodyguard, Trevor Rees-Jones, went through the window, and his face was impaled on the window. I don't mean to minimize his injuries, but they were not fatal. They were just pretty horrible. Diana was sitting right behind Trevor Rees-Jones. The velocity from the impact had physically turned her body around in the seat so that she was actually sort of in the middle well of the Mercedes, and her back was to the front of the car. So she was facing the rear of the car. And she'd literally just been spun around in the seat. And of course, that meant she was not wearing a seatbelt, and neither was Doty, and neither was Henri Paul. Although I think certainly a belt would have saved Diana. I'm not certain if a belt would have saved Doty or Henri Paul, because that's a velocity thing. But like I said, when supposedly out of the blue, an emergency physician showed up in a car. He said, oh, I'm just going to a party. I have my friend in the car. We saw this. He went to the car. He put an oxygen mask on Diana, but he really didn't, and he didn't render her any kind of aid. And a lot of people said they didn't believe she was injured. She looked okay. She had a little blood coming from her nose, a little bit from her ear. But when you have a catastrophic accident like that, where two people on the left are fatally injured, it's a pretty good guess that people on the right have similar internal injuries, and they would have to be taken to the hospital immediately. What she had was a tear, not in her aorta, but in a pulmonary vein. That was a very slow bleed. She could have survived this accident. The vein needed to be stitched. Instead, they not only don't stitch the vein, they claim she has a head injury, and they took an hour and 45 minutes to get her to the hospital. It's an obscenely long amount of time. And a lot of excuses were made. They were like, oh, in France, we do things differently. Our ambulances they're like little surgical units, except you can't do surgery in an ambulance. You can't do the kind of internal surgery repair that Princess Diana needed to survive. They took a long time to get her out of the car in the first place. They considered Trevor Rees-Jones to be, you know, the more injured person. It's unbelievably stupid. And you just wonder. I mean, I don't wonder. I really do believe that she was deliberately allowed to bleed to death in the ambulance, which is what happened. All the blood went into her chest. And by the time they got her to the hospital, her blood was not circulating anymore. And they made sure. At one point, they stopped the ambulance. There were some reporters following it on a motorbike. The ambulance was going so slowly, they had to get off their motorbike and walk the motorbike behind the ambulance. And then, when they were very close to the hospital, just literally across the street, there's a botanical garden called Jardin des Plantes, and the hospital was across the boulevard on the other side. And the whole hospital had come out into the driveway to figure out, why is the ambulance not moving? They had stopped at Jardin des Plantes. The reporters saw the doctor get out from the front seat, go into the back, and then the ambulance starts rocking back and forth, back and forth, back and forth. Like, what is going on? Later, the doctor, his last name is Martino. I want to say Jean-Claude Martino. He said, oh, I had to do something. I had to do a very delicate procedure. Her blood pressure had dropped. You know, if she had gotten to the hospital, even within what they call the golden hour, she would have had a better than 50% chance of living. And I've talked with several surgeons who told me this. The golden hour is key. And the thing is, they passed up two other hospitals that were closer to get to the hospital where they finally brought her, which was not equipped for this kind of surgery. They kept saying they brought in a neurologist. In the end, they realized what had happened. And, you know, they did immediate surgery and did everything in their power to stimulate the heart and revive her. But her blood would not circulate. And that is why she died.
0: Was she conscious at the hospital?
1: No. But I believe that she was conscious in the car. Witnesses say she was talking. And I find it really interesting that as soon as she was talking, the emergency doctor who just showed up in his car and said, oh, I'm just driving by here. You know, as soon as she was talking to people, they put a mask on her. And then if you go through the transcripts, you'll see that the other doctors who come along, basically, they do everything wrong. I mean, I don't want to take the whole time to talk about every single thing they did. It's in the book.
0: Right.
1: They did everything wrong, completely the opposite of what they should have done. It seems almost deliberate. And all they're talking about is a supposed head injury, when in fact, she has a giant wound in her chest and she's bleeding to death internally. And an hour and 45 minutes, that's almost murder. I do think it was murder, and I think it was deliberate.
0: When we come back, we'll find out, Sarah, why you believe it was deliberate, and we'll take phone calls with you as well, right here on Coast to Coast AM.
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8: New strikes. I'm Sue Guzman, Fox News. And President Trump reportedly considering waging some limited strikes in the Strait of Hormuz following the exchange of gunfire between the U.S. and Iranian forces over the weekend. An official telling Axios that the plan is to reduce the risk of Iranian attacks on oil tankers. The president telling Fox that the U.S. will respond after Iran attacked Jordan and the UAE on Sunday.
9: They don't really know. In my opinion, they don't know who the leader is.

0: bit of a brain drain in the Army, and now we understand that Secretary Driscoll has submitted his resignation.
1: The accused killer of legendary rapper Tupac Shakur convicted by a jury. Fox's Kristen Goodwin telling us.
2: After less than 3 hours of deliberations, a jury finding Dwayne Davis
3: guilty of first-degree murder with use of a deadly weapon.
2: Prosecutors say Davis, a former leader of the Compton Crips gang, orchestrated the 1996 fatal drive-by shooting of Tupac in Las Vegas after a fight involving the rapper's entourage and Davis's nephew. The 63-year-old is not accused of pulling the trigger, but of providing the gun, charged in 2023 after co-writing a book. Prosecutors say detailed his involvement. The defense argued there was no physical evidence, a judge ordering Davis to be held with no bail.
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13: Partly cloudy skies overnight. By morning, the low 63. Then on Tuesday, partly cloudy in the morning, mostly cloudy in the afternoon. And we could see some scattered thunderstorms. Our high 87 with a southeast breeze. Showers lingering on Wednesday morning. Then the rest of Wednesday, mostly sunny and hot. 88 for a high. From the storm, Sarah Keller, LANTV, I'm meteorologist Jay Trobeck.
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1: 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We'll be back in a moment on Coast to Coast AM. 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

0: And welcome back, George Norrie, along with Sarah Whalen. Sarah, before we get into some of these thoughts, where do we get your book, Royal Vengeance?
1: You can order it from Trine Day, T-R-I-N-E-D-A-Y. That's my publisher.
0: All right, great. Now let's get into your theory on why you think she was killed.
1: Well, I think that there is I call it the inner secret circle. I think the monarchy, the British monarchy, has always had this from the earliest times. There's always been a circle of very trusted people around the figure of the king, a few times the queen. I mean, you don't usually have queens in England, but you do have kings being the actual monarch. And you can call them advisors, but this is a group. You know, there are lots of circles around royal figures. In England, you have the Privy Council, which is a very old institution of nobles and just, you know, very informed people who are basically advisors to the king. And then you have the honor groups. You have like the Order of the Garter. You have different orders, Order of the Thistle. You have clergy. These people have always been extremely individualistically close to the monarch, whoever they are. And they do dark deeds for the monarch occasionally. I mean, many people believe that Becket, who was the Archbishop of Canterbury, was murdered by the king, named Henry at the time, and they believe it was done in a ritual manner. And you know, this was a popular. There was a book written, "The Divine King in England," by a woman named Margaret Murray. And she was a sort of a self-taught anthropologist, a very interesting woman, at a time when women did not ordinarily have careers. She, did her work in Egypt and she was an archaeologist, but, you know, she didn't have, a PhD or anything, but she did end up teaching at Oxford and she was quite a character. And, when World War I came, she couldn't go to Egypt anymore. So she started poking around the English countryside and she came up with theories about witchcraft and the history of the witch trials in mm-hmm. England. And her books were really popular at the time. And she had a theory that there had always been a divine king and that this was a worldwide thing and that at the end of a cycle, the king could either be sacrificed for fertility purposes or a substitute could be found for him. And she traced this actually for hundreds of years. And needless to say, the royals were pretty upset with her book and a lot was done to discredit it. And, you know, she's even today scholars will say, oh, you know, Margaret Murray was so extreme. But I found a lot of truth in what Margaret Murray wrote. And I started going back and looking at the history and mostly the behavior of the monarchs and people around the monarchs. And, you know, things like, for instance, the execution of Anne Boleyn and the four men, including her brother, who were supposedly her lovers, you know, serious scholars today will tell you, it's not really clear why Anne Boleyn was killed, why she was executed. And she herself, she went very willingly. And this was something that Margaret Murray noted, that these people were willing to sacrifice themselves for the king. And the pattern is very repetitive. And of course, you know, now in modern age, people may not be so willing, but I do hypothesize that there is a group around the monarchs, around Elizabeth, you know, the last queen of England, and it's mm-hmm. around Charles today. They protect them. They try to keep them, you know, out of trouble. But at the same time, someone like Diana, she had to go. I'm sure that that decision was made. And when they did it in a very ritual manner, which is
0: why did she have to go? What did she do wrong?
1: What did she do wrong? Well, I think she could have survived. I think the Panorama, she gave an interview to the BBC with the Panorama. Previous to that, she had written a book. She wrote it with the aid of another writer named Andrew Morton. And, you know, she tried to pass it off as, you know, Morton was a renegade writer and she'd had nothing to do with the book and her friends had felt sorry for her. So they collaborated. But after her death, Morton revealed that, in fact, she had made numerous tape recordings at Kensington Palace, passed these on to him through an intermediary. And, so the book was entirely written in her voice. I think it's as close to an autobiography as you will come. But I don't think it's an honest autobiography. I think that Princess Diana did something, you know, that was very upsetting to the royals, but they were going to live with it because of the lack of divorce. Charles really did believe that he could not get divorced and be head of the Church of England.
0: Well, did she divorce Charles or did he divorce her?
1: She did not want a divorce. And she said that on Panorama. No, Charles wanted the divorce. I mean, things went too far. But I think the reason that the marriage failed is not widely known, but two people have spoken about it. One is James Hewitt and a publicist named, Max Clifford. He died several years ago but he was a publicist and he said that James Hewitt had come to him and said that he'd had an affair with Princess Diana, but not starting after the birth of Prince Harry. It started in 1981, shortly after she married Charles. The first child is considered to be Charles's natural child. That's Prince William, who's the heir apparent. But Prince Harry, his paternity has always been suspect. And I think that was, she tried to sort of, she made a mistake, I think, in Panorama when she said that, you know, she'd always loved Hewitt, that she loved him, she adored him, she was very let down by him because he wrote a book, or he authorized someone to write a book. And in fact, thereafter, he wrote two books by himself. But the official story was always that they had met after Prince Harry was born. And according to Max Clifford, that's not true. And Max Clifford, the publicist, bragged to his autobiographer, to his biographer. He had a co-writer on his autobiography. And he bragged that in 1981, James Hewitt was, in fact, having a full-blown affair with Princess Diana. And
0: could that explain why Harry doesn't get along so well with Charles?
1: Yeah, I think it does. I think it absolutely explains that. And, you know, Harry tries to push it aside in his own autobiography where he claims, you know, people were, you know, making these scurrilous rumors up and he confronted his father and his father was very jovial about it and laughed and said, you know, who knows who your father is? There's a guy in Broadmoor, which is it's a prison. It's a mental institution in England. And every once in a while, a royal person would go visit, you know, to make one of these official visits. And he said there was the man in Broadmoor who claims he's the Prince of Wales. So who knows? Who knows? Maybe your father's in Broadmoor. That joke is in the book. And of course, Harry didn't take kindly to the joke. But I think at the time, you know, when Diana became pregnant, there was a real question, you know, because obviously the marriage had broken down. And part of it was, you know, she was very young and she may have had, you know, a personality disorder. She was cutting herself. She had bulimia. She claims all this started over Camilla, but I've talked with psychiatrists and doctors and people who knew them. And they say it's very likely Diana's problems began in childhood And bulimia is usually a family disease. It usually starts. And of course, her sister, Sarah, who dated Prince Charles, was anorexic and in fact had to be hospitalized for it, almost died, apparently. So
0: why did they need to get rid of her, though? I don't understand what she was doing that was creating so much furor.
1: Two things. In the Panorama interview, I think the most serious thing she said was that Charles was unfit for the throne. And apparently, even now, other reporters who knew her are coming forward, and they have said that her plan was not, you know, initially they thought, well, her plan is for William to, in other words, Charles would run off to Italy with his lady. That's what Diana called Camilla Parker Bowles, Charles's lady. And they would live in Tuscany or something. And that would leave Diana to carry on the Wales's name and coach Prince William to become king. And she would share a regency with Prince Andrew. And there have been a lot of witnesses who say, yes, she was talking about that. But even more alarming is that she started contacting powerful people, politicians, Max Hastings, who was the editor-in-chief of the London Times. And she apparently wanted William to step aside. Her theory was William didn't have the personality to be king, that he was more quiet. He was, you know, he didn't want it. He's more like his dad. He was reluctant. But Prince Harry, she used to call him Good King Harry. And that's in several books. Her bodyguard noted it. And he wrote a book, you know, it's a tidbit, but I think it says something. Her plan was to put Prince Harry on the throne because he had a better personality. And as she often said, Harry is more like me. And at the time, Harry was popular. But I think that this really alarmed the royal family and what I would call the inner secret circle.
0: And he just moved back to London, didn't he?
1: Yes, he did. And you know, no one's exactly sure why. But he, you know, of course, he was a child at the time, not to blame for this, but his paternity seems to be very much in doubt. Even James Hewitt, you know, who's officially, he's always gone with the official line that he is not Harry's father, but he went on a television show and he was hypnotized by the president of the hypnotists in England. It's not a group of nuts. It's, you know, they use it for psychiatry and a lot of things. And he was asked under hypnosis if he was Harry's father. And apparently he answered in the affirmative. And so I think they were keeping this big secret. And, you know, of course, Charles was stuck in the marriage, knew he couldn't divorce. He had to acknowledge the child as his own, which, you know, was, that's not the first time anyone in the royal family has done that. But I think for Diana, with her personality and always wanting to appear so perfect, it was an issue that this was known even to insiders, or at least suspected. And so she created a narrative that, you know, Camilla was always the evil person, the entity always lurking around. You know, Charles had a friend, and at sometimes they had sex, but I think Charles was serious about his marriage in the beginning. I think he was very romantically drawn to Diana, but the having the child was probably pretty horrifying to him, and then being stuck and, you know, having to have a stiff upper lip. It was just, I think Charles could have hung on no matter what, but Diana suddenly got this agenda to completely discredit him and then take over the crown herself. And one of the most interesting things that I've looked at is that people who were close to Diana, who would be in a position to know these things, and in fact hinted that they knew these things, one of them is the mother of Sarah Ferguson, they meet some pretty grisly deaths. And one of the commonalities, you know, witnesses in the Alma Tunnel at Diana's car crash said there was a blinding flash. And most people think that the driver, Henri Paul, was blinded by a military strobe light. And that was probably either from the Fiat Uno that witnessed. We know the Fiat Uno was in the tunnel, and that was what sort of pushed the Mercedes into the pillar and dawdled, slowed the Mercedes down, made it impossible for the Mercedes to maneuver correctly.
0: And the story was they were trying to get away from chasing paparazzi, right?
1: There were no paparazzi. There were none. They had left the Ritz from the rear entrance. There was nobody tailing them. The paparazzi caught up, but it took several minutes. They were not there. Would the witnesses say that there were two motorcycles were blocking the two exits? We know that. So they couldn't take the exits. And then when the Mercedes came into the tunnel, the white Fiat Uno was going very slowly. The Mercedes was going very fast, had to put on brakes. We know that the Mercedes hit the rear of the Fiat because the taillight broke. And we know that the white Fiat Uno then came alongside the right side of the Mercedes where Diana and the bodyguard were seated and made a big, long white scrape. It also took off the rear view mirror of the Mercedes on the right side. So these are just facts. The white Fiat Uno was in the tunnel and had contact and probably pushed the Mercedes into the third pillar. And then if the driver tried to correct, motorcycle came around and the pinion driver, the passenger on the motorbike, had a flash and blinded the driver and caused the crash.
0: So Henri Paul was not part of the assassination, was he?
1: No. He may have been paid by intelligence services to, you know, take the Alma Tunnel, but I don't think he had any idea that was going to happen. He wouldn't drive to his own death. I mean, you know, and he didn't seem to be that kind of person.
0: He wasn't suicidal. We're going to take a short break, Sarah, and come back in a moment and take phone calls with you as they're lining up right here on Coast to Coast AM.
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10: Skies will turn partly cloudy overnight. Our low by morning, 63. Then tomorrow, we'll have some sunshine in the morning, then becoming mostly cloudy during the afternoon, with a chance for some thunderstorms. Some could be a little strong. The high, 87 Tuesday afternoon with a southeast breeze. Showers linger into Wednesday. Wednesday afternoon, mostly sunny and 88. From the Storm Center, I'm Jay Trobag.
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1: We'll take calls with Sarah Whalen when we come back in a moment as we talk about Princess Diana with her book, Royal Vengeance, right here on Coast to Coast. Next hour, Preston Dennett joins us to talk about the healing powers of UFOs. It's an amazing story. One of our new TV shows is called Strange Universe, and Tom will tell you how you can watch some episodes.
2: Yeah, it's going to be really cool. 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So what you can do, we've made it very simple for you. Just go to coasttocoastam.com. It's in the carousel. I think it's the sixth dot, George. I didn't count them too
1: the
2: correctly.
1: The last button. It's one of the last buttons.
2: Just click that, and you'll actually get a sample, and you can watch part of it. I think it's with Dan and Brinkley. It's a lot of fun. We have a brand new set, some great people we're working with. This is going to be a lot of fun. So check it out. It's Strange Universe.
1: Thank you, Thomas. It's button number 5 tonight, 5 of 6, but you'll find it when you go to the carousel reel, folks. 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

0: And welcome back to Coast, George Norrie along with Sarah Whalen. Let's go to the calls right now. Let's go to John in Wisconsin to get us started. Hello, John.
1: Hello, George. Hello, Sarah. Brief comment and a question, please. Sarah, you do great work. I really enjoy listening to you. 29 years after Princess Diana's death, the cover-up is deep, very similar to the JFK assassination. My question is this, Sarah. Based on these deep layers of cover-up, would you concur that we will never know the truth? Congratulations on the book, and George, thank you for taking my call.
0: Thank you, John. What do you think, Sarah?
2: Well, I think John has a point. You may not know everything, but if you look at the patterns, you'll be able to see. And by the way, I do mention JFK in my book. I mean, and also, assassinations in general. I don't want to get too much off topic, but the British government and the French government have made sure that it's going to be very difficult to ever determine the truth. I think it's 100 years before the French government will release a report that it created. I don't know how much would be in that report, because the French were deliberately obtuse, in my opinion. And, they're also, you know, all the photographs that were taken at the scene, because once the, paparazzi did arrive, they took a lot of pictures. And of course, the French police arrested the paparazzi and took all their photographs. And in fact, John Anderson, who was suspected of being the driver of the Fiat Uno, the white Fiat Uno, and in fact owned a white Fiat Uno, he was a paparazzi. I wouldn't really call him a paparazzi. He was a royalty photographer, a celebrity photographer. He was a multimillionaire, and he had ties with intelligence agencies. And he was interviewed by the French police, and Scotland Yard was also trying to interview him. And when it appeared that they were going to go to the inquest, he was found dead in a field. Supposedly, he had, I think he was driving a BMW. A fireman came. They were in a military field, and a fireman saw this ball of fire burning. And so he went to investigate, and he saw John Anderson in the car, the corpse, with what the fireman said were two bullet holes in his forehead. But the car was locked. No key was ever found. Anderson burned pretty much to ash. And, you know, then people come up with explanations of they weren't bullet holes. This was when the brain gets hot, it will shoot out of your forehead. The fireman said, no, he had seen many people in accidents in similar situations, and they look like bullet holes to him. And he stuck to his story. But the reports are not going to be released, you know, for 100 years. And the pictures were all seized. And of course, witnesses who might shed information on this, you know, some have died naturally, but Anderson's death was not natural. And there were a lot of inconsistencies in his statements and his wife's statement. And of course, you know, he left the country just 6 hours after Diana's crash. He was on his way to Corsica, supposedly on a photo assignment. And he stayed out of Dodge, might say, for a number of weeks. But he came back and everything went back to Anderson. And then his hard drives for his photos, because he told a French writer that he had, in fact, they were going to collaborate on a book about the crash. It's pretty wild stuff. And his photos were stolen. The photo agency where he was working and his hard drives were kept, there was a massive break-in by some very dangerous looking people. I think they shot a security guard in the foot, but there were objects of art. There were very expensive things. They did not take any of those. Instead, they took, James Anderson's hard drives with all the pictures on them. So yeah, I would say there's been a concerted effort to certainly make it very difficult to find out exactly what happened.
0: Let's go to Lewis in Pennsylvania. Lewis, take it away.
3: George, thank you for taking my call. I have a comment and a question for Sarah.
0: Okay.
3: Off the air.
2: Hi, Lewis.
3: My comment is, in July 97, Gianni Versace got assassinated in front of his villa in South Florida. In August 97, this tragedy happened with Princess Diana. And then in July 98, 99, JFK Jr. dies in a mysterious plane crash. All those three people were all friends with each other. They all hung out in the same circles. They all hung out at the same parties. I thought it was very odd. But anyway, yeah. My question for you, Sarah, is I saw a documentary one time, and they said that, you know, that Henri Paul had enough drugs and alcohol in his system that he, with his short, small stature, he would have been comatose. And they had a, you know, they thought maybe it was a body double involved somehow with MI6. I'll stop there. Thank you, George.
2: Well, most people think, the Henri Paul issue is, interesting, because there's a film of him at the Ritz. There's in-house video that Mohammed Al-Fayed released in the third and final inquest. And supposedly Henri Paul was completely drunk, drunk as a skunk. But there's a photo right before he gets in the car to drive them. He's tying his shoe, and he just leans down and he ties his shoe in a bow. It's not the kind that he showed a lot of dexterity, that if you had drunk as much as he was accused of having drunk, you wouldn't be able to do that. And, the bodyguard who was in the car, Trevor Rees-Jones, I don't think he would have allowed anyone to get in the car if Henri Paul was visibly intoxicated. And what was determined by Al-Fayed's group of investigators, which included retired people from Scotland Yard who were very highly esteemed, was that the blood sample was not Henri Paul's that was tested for alcohol, that instead they took the blood sample of a suicide person who had apparently gotten himself drunk and then killed himself with carbon monoxide in his car. And that body was in the morgue at the time that Henri Paul was brought in, and the sample was taken from that person, not Henri Paul. And Henri Paul's parents were also very militant about that, that was not the sample of their son. They were very insistent on it. So, yeah, I think there's definitely smoke and fire when it comes to the sample of Henri Paul's blood. That was
0: Sir, what's the latest on King Charles cancer, which they're not disclosing?
2: Yeah, I don't know. It's the mystery cancer, and I think Princess Kate also has mystery cancer. They'll acknowledge cancer. They're not going to tell you what kind of cancer it is. I understand privacy and wanting that. But, most public figures like this, people are naturally going to want more information. But I do think the British people have come to love Charles and at least respect him. And it's the same thing with Camilla. I mean, I don't think that Princess Diana ever thought in a month of Sundays that Camilla would be considered a queen consort. And yet that happened, because these inner secret circles, they are extremely powerful, and they wanted a happy monarch. They did not want Prince Harry monarch with Princess Diana being a co-regent with Prince Andrew. And just think about what happened with Prince Andrew. That would have just been a disaster. So Prince Charles and Camilla started looking pretty good at the end of the day. I mean, just in terms of how you have monarchs to be symbols of stability. The cancer, makes Charles less stable as a monarch. But on the other hand, he took the throne at an older age. He's in his 70s. His son, William, is popular, and he's, done pretty much all the right things. He has heirs. He has three children. So, they're on track. I'll say that. And Queen Camilla has, you know, she has stepped up to be a very supportive figure. And, the English people are, they're resigned. And I think this is a very typically English pattern. You know, Anne Boleyn gets executed. I think people were very stunned by that. But then King Henry marries immediately to Jane Seymour. Jane Seymour has a child. They take this in. This is their tradition. And they know that people do meet these very strange deaths. They don't look very deeply. I've spent a lot of time in England talking with many people. Muhammad Al-Fayed had to fight to get that third inquest, and he pretty much did it on his own. He was irrepressible. They had to do it because he was not going to stop. He didn't get the result he wanted because, as one of the callers pointed out, I think Lewis, I mean, maybe we'll never know. So much evidence has been repressed and you just won't know. But I do think that the issue with Diana, I mean, there were many issues, but the trying to skip William in the kingship, skip Charles and then skip William, that was too much. And she was very vocal about it. I mean, you know, writers and newspaper editors talk about it. Her own bodyguard talked about how she thought Harry would make a better king. His real name is Henry, which is also very interesting because Lady Colin Campbell, who writes a lot about these royals, and she has a very entertaining podcast. If you're interested, it's quite interesting. She has theorized that Harry is the offspring of, well, let me just say, she raised the issue that Princess Diana, I would say like in 82 or 83, had an affair with an aristocrat whose name was Henry.
0: Right. While married, right?
2: Yes, while married. And you know, William had been born. So at least there was one heir that is pretty much considered the heir of Charles's body. I don't think Charles has any doubt about that. But Harry has always been kind of a question mark. But in England, people are very reticent to say this. You know, because they don't want to do anything to destabilize the monarchy. And Charles seemed okay with it.
0: Or you else know, he would have gotten a DNA test or something, right?
2: Well, I'm sure they've done that. You know, and that was always an issue. And Diana herself was considering doing a DNA test, but then decided not to. Initially, she and Hewitt were going to elope. And even when he went to war, he was in the military. I think before he left, he proposed marriage to her and supposedly she said yes. And, you know, by that time, her marriage to Charles had really broken down. But I think she found herself, you know, being such a celebrity and then having, she envisioned that she would have this career of healing people, of going around the world, you know, opening hospices and helping people. And she was looking for a partner, but, you know, very difficult to be the partner of somebody who's a quasi goddess.
0: Well, Sarah, stay safe. If what you write about in the book, Royal Vengeance, is true and accurate, be careful. Sarah Whalen with us. 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

0: I served almost 6 years in the Army.
1: 10 years. Great years in the Navy.
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9: For Iran. I'm Ted Lindner, Fox News. The president issuing those new warnings Monday. Fox's Kevin Cork from Washington explains the U.S. is prepared to launch strikes in Iran.
10: While posting an AI-generated image suggesting Karg Island, Iran's major oil export hub, might be targeted next. As for the IRGC, well, ever resistant to U.S. pressure, well, they fired at least 8 ballistic missiles toward American interests in Jordan after the U.S. hit IRGC launch positions on Larak Island. Sources tell Fox News most of the incoming fire from the regime was, in fact, intercepted. Now, on Wall Street, unsubstantiated rumors of Iranian mines hitting targets in the Strait of Hormuz sent oil prices higher, though U.S. officials say the Iranians, frankly, are just lying to try to affect markets.
9: Treasury Secretary Scott Bessent explains that the real slid to a historic low and Tehran warned it would only answer every U.S. attack with a response dozens of times greater. After less than 3 hours of deliberations, jurors in Vegas finding Dwayne Keefe D. Davis guilty of orchestrating the killing of rapper Tupac Shakur back in 1990.

0: Over 1,000 now. Rescue teams working to reach communities cut off by the disaster. Nepal says that 987 deaths have been counted there. America's listening to Fox News.
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9: Partly cloudy skies overnight. By morning, the low is 63. Then on Tuesday, partly cloudy in the morning, mostly cloudy in the afternoon. And we could see some scattered thunderstorms. Our high, 87 with a southeast breeze. Showers lingering on Wednesday morning. Then the rest of Wednesday, mostly sunny and hot. 88 for a high. From the storm, Sarah Kellerland TV, I'm meteorologist Jay Trobeck.
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1: Up next, Preston Dennett back with us on Coast to Coast as we talk about the healing power of UFOs, an amazing story, and he is next with us on Coast to Coast AM. 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

0: And welcome back. George Norrie with you. Author Preston Dennett began investigating UFOs and the paranormal back in 1986 when he discovered that his family, friends, and coworkers were having dramatic, unexplained encounters. Since then, he has interviewed hundreds of witnesses, investigated a wide variety of paranormal experiences, and he is a field investigator for the Mutual UFO Network, a ghost hunter, and a paranormal researcher. His book is called The Healing Power of UFOs. Preston Dennett, back on Coast to Coast. Preston, welcome.
1: Thank you very much, George. How are you?
0: I'm doing fine. Good to have you back with us. When your family member and friends started having these unexplained encounters, how did they come to you with the information?
1: They didn't, actually. And that was what was so upsetting to me. They were keeping it secret from me. Really shocking. My brother had a encounter when I was 13 years old. He was really the only one who came forward. And at that time, I didn't believe him. It wasn't until November 17, 1986, there was a very famous sighting. You probably heard it. Captain Kenji Tarochi and his crew of JAL Airlines saw a UFO over Alaska. Well, this made the evening news, and that's what prompted me to start asking people within my circle of, you know, family, friends, and coworkers, had they had an encounter? And I got a huge shock because I found out that not only did my brother have an encounter, my sister, several friends, people at work, about 20, maybe 30% of people I knew had had some kind of encounter.
0: But what about yourself? Did you have one?
1: I did eventually. Yeah. Looking back in hindsight, there was a missing time incident as a young child, but really my first major encounter occurred about, 6 years into doing research. I was driving home one evening in 1992, and an orb of light came down in front of my car, actually stopped the car because it was right in front of my windshield, went back and forth two or three times, darted away, and that's all I remembered. In fact, I forgot the whole encounter completely for a few months. So I'm pretty sure I had missing time. And from that point on, I had four major sightings that year. And it just got a little bit closer and closer till I've had some pretty major encounters, yeah.
0: Do you remember that first time you got involved in UFO research, Preston?
1: Oh, I sure do. It was I look back on it fondly, but at the time, it was a very difficult adjustment because I came in as a skeptic. I did not believe any of this stuff. I thought anyone who saw UFOs was lying, on drugs, crazy, mentally ill. Of course, I was wrong. I had bought the Air Force party line, kind of.
0: Right.
1: Hoaxes, hallucinations, misperceptions, mental illness, imagination, that I thought explained all UFO encounters. So it really kind of collapsed my entire belief system. I had to readjust everything. Finding out there was a cover-up was not fun. So yeah, there was a whole year there that I had a real hard time with this.
0: Did you originally get into the investigations to prove that it was all hoo-ha?
1: Yeah. Although, you know, almost immediately after I sat down with my brother Marco, my older brother, and he described his sighting, which was of a metallic disc, classic flying saucer, very low level, silent, colored lights. He had two friends with him who I knew well. I could not explain this, but I did start buying every book I could find, hoping that I could explain this away as swamp gas, which of course I couldn't. About a year into it, I joined MUFON, Mutual UFO Network, and became a field investigator. And yeah, I mean, the books were very serious on the subject. I realized I was a latecomer to this. A lot of people were taking the subject very seriously. So pretty early on, I could tell that I was wrong and had been wrong and that there was validity to the subject.
0: But when you jumped in a big way, didn't you?
1: Oh, yeah. You know, not anything I ever expected to be doing. I thought, you know, I'm going to look into this and it'll go away and I won't have to worry about it. Of course, that's not what happened. I ended up making this my life's work. It's just endlessly fascinating. And for me, it literally hit home. I found out that my family is one of the families who's basically being followed. We know this phenomenon is generational, and that's certainly true in my own family, because not only do both my sister-in-laws have had encounters with humanoids, but I have two nephews who've had very close encounters. One saw humanoids as well. My parents never did admit to anything. I couldn't ask my mom. It was too late. She had passed on. But my dad hated this subject with such a passion that I often wondered if she was keeping a secret from me. Because when you have that strong of an emotional reaction, positive or negative, that's kind of a red flag that something's going on here.
0: Something's happening with him. What was your home state?
1: California. I thought maybe that's why, you know, because California, according to MUFON and Newfork, has more UFO encounters than any other state. Washington and Texas are right up there, but California has the most reported encounters. I thought, well, maybe there's something about this state. No, of course, that's not true. We now know UFOs are seen everywhere on this planet. But yeah, California, Southern California was where I basically grew up.
0: Preston, at what point did you start getting involved in the UFOs and the healing modalities connected to them?
1: Very quickly, actually. I mean, for the first 10 years of getting involved in UFO research, I was reading books, I was interviewing people, I was going to conventions, writing articles. And one of my very first cases I investigated involved a lady who does not want her name used. I call her Wendy. But she had described how she had visitations regularly with gray-type ETs, and she had come down with a medical issue where they had diagnosed her with a cyst in her fallopian tubes, was causing her all kinds of problems, a lot of pain, and she was scheduled for surgery. And the night before surgery, she had a visitation by her gray folks, and didn't really remember much, but she thought it was kind of an odd thing that they would come right before surgery. Well, she went to the doctor the next day for surgery, and they did pre-op imaging, as they always do. And they came back into the room, and they looked pretty upset. They said, "You had surgery," and she denied it. And they said, "Well, we know you had surgery because your cyst is gone, and there's fluid here that's present in the fallopian tube that's only present after someone's had surgery." And they examined her. They found this little healed, what looked like a laser scar on her abdomen. And they said, "You've had surgery. Who did you go to?" So at this point, she's realizing what happened and just kind of played dumb. But yeah, that was the first case I ran into. And I always kind of wondered about it and decided I was going to write an article about this, because I hadn't heard really of many people talking about this subject. Thought this would make a good subject for an article. But I did know of a few other cases. Jacques Vallée had a case in France of a medical doctor. There was another case by Ralph and Judy Bloom of a Peruvian customs official who'd been healed of rheumatism and nearsightedness. There was another very famous case in Damon, Texas, involving two police officers, one who was healed of a flesh wound. I thought, yeah, I'll write an article about this. And I started looking into the books I have on this subject in the magazines. I subscribed to the UFO News Clipping Service, which I'm so glad I did because I found a lot of cases there. And in the space of about 2 weeks of research, I found over 30 cases. Now, that's more than an article can contain. So I thought, this might be a book, because there were so many cases. I did research for a full year and found over 100 cases, and that ended up becoming my very first book, which I've since reissued, because I've now got well over 300 cases. So this is not as rare as you might think.
0: Were they all dramatic cases as well?
1: I wouldn't, well, you know, it depends how you look at it. I wouldn't say so necessarily, because some were healings of very minor issues. Like the case in Damon, Texas, these two police officers were driving along the highway, saw a UFO. It sent down a beam of light. It struck one of the officer's arms, Deputy Good, and he could feel the heat from it. He felt tingling. His arm was hanging outside of the window. Well, earlier he had been bit by his son's baby pet alligator, and it had a wound on his finger, which was not serious, but it was painful and inflamed. And they raced off. They were quite scared, pulled into a diner and parked, and he realized he wasn't feeling any pain on his finger. Pulled off the Band-Aid, and the cut was completely healed. So there's quite a few cases like that of relatively minor conditions, but all the way from colds to cancer, people healed of back pain, stomach issues, kidney disease, liver disease, heart disease, bunch of cancer cases, very serious conditions as well. So some are really dramatic, and some are just sort of like, why would they heal this person of a cold?
0: Well, Preston, like the first case you mentioned, are the medical professionals baffled?
1: They are. These cases leave a long line of really upset, often, doctors and nurses even. Some of these cases are pretty well verified. So
0: why would they be upset? Because they don't know?
1: Yeah. Often patients are very reluctant to explain how this healing took place. I'll give you an example.
0: Do they know?
1: No. The patients don't tell them.
0: Do the patients know?
1: Oh, yeah. Well, in most cases, yeah.
0: They do. Okay.
1: There are some people who've been taken on board and told they were sick, and they didn't know it. And the ET said, oh, yeah, you're quite ill. We'll fix you. But usually, I would say 95% of the cases, yeah, the patients are aware of the healing.
0: Pretty dramatic, isn't it?
1: Oh, yeah. And a lot more common than people realize. Because I started, you know, researching this subject, and I realized pretty much every major researcher out there has cases like these. Because I initially thought this must be rare. But John Mack has multiple cases, David Jacobs, Bud Hopkins. He never wrote about it. I had to corner him at a convention. He says, oh, yes, I've got several cases. But Timothy Green Beckley, Richard and Lee Boylan, Artie Six Killer Clark, Gordon Creighton, Barbara Lamb, I mean, all of them, Constance Clear, Tony Dodd, Ann Druffel, Edith Fiore, Leonard Stringfield, Timothy Good, Cynthia Hind, an African researcher. More researchers have these cases than don't. Jim and Cora Lorenzen, Wendell Stevens. I can go on. Most major researchers have multiple cases of this kind.
0: Are the illnesses all kinds too?
1: Right across the board. In fact, I ended up putting a list together and it was shocking because you could practically name any body part and it's healed. Again, some very serious conditions and minor ones as well. Angioma, malformation of the blood vessels in the vein, arthritis, asthma, burns, lots of cases involving cancer, but Crohn's disease, colds, flus, diabetes, diphtheria, gallstones, fibromyalgia, fever, just about everything you can think of, leukemia, paralysis, muscular dystrophy, jeez, polio, rheumatism, stroke, tuberculosis. It's incredible how many different types of cases there are. Eye problems, dental problems, you name it.
0: Preston, how does the medical community respond to these incredible miracles that occur? What do they say?
1: Well, they'll usually say something like, maybe you are misdiagnosed, or this is a spontaneous remission that we cannot explain. Spontaneous remission is a well-verified medical phenomena or someone will be sick, and then suddenly they're not, and they can't explain it. And I wonder if a good number of these cases that are reported as spontaneous remission are in fact intervention of some kind.
0: Well, the misdiagnosis excuse, in most cases, I would assume the patient has been going to that medical practitioner. So I don't think they'll talk about misdiagnosis on that case, would they?
1: Well, sometimes it does come up, but that's usually their excuse. I think it depends on the individual, because again, they have a real hard time explaining this. There was one case I looked into personally involving a gentleman by the name of Reverend Michael Carter. He's pretty well known in this field. He was diagnosed with a
0: I think he's been a show guest of ours. He's been on the program.
1: He's pretty well known. He had a blood clot in his leg. His leg swelled up to more than twice its normal size. He went to the doctor. The doctor was pretty upset with him. He said, "You should have come in much earlier. This is a potentially fatal condition we're dealing with here." And prescribed him a whole list of vitamins and medicine, prescription medicines to deal with this. And told him, "You need to come in every week or two, and we'll follow this very closely. But this is a very serious condition." And he went home, and it wasn't long after this that he was visited by, well, we call them Nordics. I don't like that term. I call them human-looking ETs, because they're not all necessarily Nordic in appearance. These figures that he saw were, he said that they were about 6-7 feet tall, very muscular, appeared in his bedroom, and held up their hand and hit him with a beam of light, which caused him to pass out. And he woke up the next morning, and his leg was normal size. He said it looked as if his veins and arteries had been rerouted. And he went to the doctor just a few days later, and the doctor was absolutely stunned and asked him what happened. And again, Michael Carter just kind of played coy, didn't say, and said, "Just be happy for me." But yeah, his doctor was pretty upset. They generally don't react well.
0: Where do the healings generally occur? In the room the person's in or aboard the craft?
1: You have basically a few scenarios going on here. If it's a very serious illness, like cancer or a major disease, often people will be taken on board. So you're going to see about 50% of the cases really take place on board a craft. But another category of about 25% are when people are just outside walking, perhaps driving around. A UFO shows up and sends down a beam of light or circles around their car or something like this, and they're healed. There's another category, equally about 20% or so, where ETs will just come into a person's bedroom and heal them there. A good example is Jim Law of Gainesville, Florida, who was suffering from a hernia. And he had lifelong visitations by gray ETs and wasn't very happy about it, actually, and had kind of gotten over his fear of it. But these little grays show up and he says, "Hey, if you're going to take me, why don't you heal me of this hernia?" It was a serious hernia. He had to have an operation, which was scheduled. And they said, "We know of this condition that you speak of, and we will repair it." It's pretty much a direct quote. And used a little handheld instrument and healed him. And then he asked them, and I thought this was so interesting, "Why are you taking me?" And they said, "We are interested in your genetic potential to live a long time."
0: Well, stay with us, Preston. We're going to take a short break, but we'll come back and pick it up right there as we talk about the healing power of UFOs right here on Coast to Coast AM.
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8: Skies will turn partly cloudy overnight, our low by morning 63. Then tomorrow, we'll have some sunshine in the morning, then becoming mostly cloudy during the afternoon, with a chance for some thunderstorms. Some could be a little strong. The high, 87 Tuesday afternoon with a southeast breeze. Showers linger into Wednesday. Wednesday afternoon, mostly sunny and 88. From the Storm Center, I'm Jay Trobag.
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1: 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ParanormalDate.com keeps cruising along. 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
2: Yeah, we're going to have a lot of fun on this one. So earlier, we told you about Strange Universe that we're doing. Well, we have another show we're going to do, and it's called, get ready, it's called Paranormal Date. 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
1: And the one we'll pick from the three, I guess, Tom, right?
2: Yeah, well, what happens is that one person will go on this blind speed date with the three, and then we'll get two from there, and then we're going to send those people off on a date somewhere really cool, like a haunted place or something like that, and see how it works out, and we're going to film all of it.
1: I love that. And here's something for you to build up that immune system.
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4: Whether it's physical activity, obesity, diet, smoking, low on hormones, stress, sleep disorders, or your age can be supported by reducing inflammation and aiding the body to heal itself appropriately. 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

0: And welcome back. George Norrie along with Preston Dennett. We'll take calls with Preston next hour here on Coast to Coast. Preston, does it appear that after the ETs do the healing, do they keep coming back to the individual or do they just move on?
1: I think you have sort of a bell curve there. I can't say that if you're going to get a healing by ETs, more than likely you are a contactee. About 50% of the cases involve people who've had a history of encounters. But there are a number of people who've been healed on multiple occasions. So the answer is both yes and no, because sometimes it's a one-off, and sometimes no, people will have ETs come back and basically maintain their health. A good example is Jim Sparks, a well-known contactee who actually didn't need to use hypnosis to remember his encounters. The ETs came to him and healed him of a very serious condition of flu, told him that he was actually quite a lot more ill than he realized, and reminded him that they had made a deal with him that if he ever got sick, that they would come around and help him get better. And they did. And he had another encounter where he was taken on board. This is so interesting and really unusual. They handed him this clear container of the noxious black tar-like liquid, very gummy, very thick. And said, "This is our gift to you." And he's thinking to himself, "What kind of gift is this? It smelled real bad." And they said, "We pulled this out of your lungs. You need to stop smoking." And showed him images of him very ill. And what's interesting to me about that case is I have another one just like it. The only difference is the shape of the container. But the ETs told this other gentleman, you know, showed him this black sort of goo and said, "This is our gift to you," and told him he needs to stop smoking. But the container was, I think, rectangular in his case, whereas the other was round. But essentially the same exact type of encounter. They later pulled him on board and told him, "You need to stop smoking marijuana. This is not the life we had planned for you." So, some people are followed quite closely by the ETs.
0: But some ETs are not helping everybody who has got an affliction or is sick. Why is that?
1: Yeah, this is one of the million-dollar questions. It's a real enigma because there are contactees who have regular contact and are still suffering from some very serious conditions. And the ETs aren't healing them, and it's hard to say why. Though in some cases, the ETs will tell the person that this is karmic, and this is an illness or a condition or an injury that you basically chose, and that you will be learning some lessons from this. I can't say that that's true of all cases, but that certainly could be why some people are being healed and others aren't. Very hard to say. I couldn't give you a real authoritative answer to that because we just don't know.
0: But they do follow up with those that they've helped?
1: Yes, absolutely. Most people who are contactees have had contacts since early childhood, and it goes on throughout their lives. And it can be just a few encounters for some people, others a lot more. But generally, it's a lifelong thing all the way until you're elderly. It can slow down once people get quite old. But I've got a number of cases where people were in their 70s and they were healed. One gentleman, he was healed of an enlarged prostate. So another lady in England, Elsie was her name, she was visited and healed of jaundice. So there's a number of cases involving people who are quite old who are healed. But some people just have a single one-off as well with no history of encounters.
0: But not every disease is life-threatening, is it?
1: No. And this is another curious facet to all this. There was a case by Leonard Stringfield, involving a gentleman by the name of Chuck Doyle, a 13-year-old kid, actually, from Florence, Kentucky, who stepped outside his home. He was suffering from a bad head cold, and there was a UFO hovering over his neighbor's yard, sort of manta ray-shaped craft, and sending down a beam of light. And no sooner did Chuck Doyle step outside when this beam of light starts coming towards him, and he realizes it. So he turns to run, not fast enough. This beam of light hits him. He said it was like being hit by a bucket of ice water, because he froze. He froze in a 45-degree position, leaning over the ground, trying to run away. And as soon as this beam of light hit him, he said all these images filled his mind. Mathematical equations, geometric shapes, weird landscapes, things like this. It was just for a brief moment, the beam retracted. He fell to the ground, slightly scraped up his face, but went running inside and told his mom, who ran outside just in time to see this object moving off. But that's when they both realized his head cold was gone. So I've got a number of cases of people healed of just a head cold or something like this. Now, why ETs would do this, whether this was intentional, is hard to say. Perhaps the healing was just a byproduct of being struck by the beam of light. But yeah, there are a whole lot of cases of people healed of really minor conditions.
0: With the technology that the ETs possess, are they using that primarily to cure people?
1: I would say that absolutely. This is one of the major ET agendas. Thomas Bullard, a folklorist and UFO researcher, was really the first to do a statistical analysis and study of onboard UFO encounters. And he found that the one experience that varies the least is being physically examined, taken on board a craft, put in a chair or a table, and being examined. And this is when the healings take place. So the question is, you know, how common would this be? There was a study by MUFON, which studied physiological effects, and found that about 10% of the cases that they looked into involved healings. Whereas Edith Fiore, who wrote a book called Encounters, she said 50% of the people that she has studied were healed. The Free organization found about 50% as well. So it's a lot more common, and that is, I think, one of the primary reasons people are taken on board. And of course, they'll use their technology for all kinds of things, such as examining nuclear power stations or hydroelectric dams, mines, things like this. They can pull people on board with their beams of light, levitate them, pull them through walls. Their technology is exceedingly advanced, to the point it seems almost like magic. But healing, for sure, is one of the major uses of their technology. And healings often involve some form of light. The things they can do with light are off the charts. But healing is definitely one of them. They can open up a person's body, look inside of it, close it right back up like there's no scar whatsoever. So yeah, it's usually light technology of some kind that they use for healings.
0: Preston, do we have testimony from medical professionals who have had patients and then they are miraculously fixed? Do we have statements from doctors?
1: Absolutely, yeah. Some of these cases are very well verified. I would say the most well-documented case I could find involved a lady who was suffering from Chagas disease. Her name was Bernadette Gomez. Chagas disease is caused by an infection from the triatomine beetle, and it can be fatal. It causes fever, headaches, heart damage, inflammation, and her condition was deteriorating despite having had several surgeries. Now, her case caught the attention of General Paulo Uchoa, a 3-star general in the Brazilian army, and he's kind of the pioneer of Brazilian ufology. Very well educated, and has studied an enormous number of cases and heard about her case. And she was healed in full view of some people. A UFO came down and picked her up. ETs appeared, healed her using blue light. They returned her to the hospital, and they could find no trace of Chagas disease. Now, General Ochoa and his daughter, Denise Ochoa Slater, were able to obtain the medical records, which showed this miraculous healing. And it's one of many very well-documented cases. There was another, Carl Higdon, very famous case involving an oil worker and hunter from Rawlins, Wyoming, who was out hunting and saw this humanoid figure. He was actually shooting at an elk. The bullet stopped in mid-flight, dropped to the ground, and he turns and sees this humanoid figure who walks up to him, gives him a pill, which Carl, for some reason, obediently swallowed, was taken on board a craft, had a long involved encounter. He saw elk in a glass case inside this UFO, which, by the way, was much larger on the inside than it was appeared to be on the outside. But long story short, he was returned without much memory of this at all, ended up going under hypnosis with Dr. Leo Sprinkle. But they found out that two conditions that he had were healed, very well verified. He had tubercular scars on his lungs, which were chronic. These shouldn't be going away, but they were gone. And he was also cured of kidney stones. So there's some of these cases are very well verified.
0: What I find fascinating, Preston, is these are happening to people who have real illnesses and ailments, and then they're gone, and they're all tied to UFOs. It's not like they say, my illness is gone, but I don't know how it happened.
1: Exactly. Well, here's a really interesting case, which kind of speaks to that. Mrs. Sabine was suffering from kidney failure, and she went to her doctor. He was very upset with her because she hadn't gone to the bathroom in 3 days. And he said, you're in total kidney failure. You need to go to the emergency room right now. Well, she, before she went to the emergency room, went home to call her family and say, pray for me. I'm going to the emergency room. Called a few friends, called her employer, and said, I am leaving now. And this is, you know, what I'm going through. Didn't managed to get out of the door because she collapsed on her bed. And these short little sort of brown-skinned beings showed up, not grays, just this sort of uniquely described humanoid. And she was going in and out of consciousness as they worked on her, sort of massaging her abdomen. She couldn't quite tell what they were doing. But woke up the next morning and she was fine. She went to the bathroom. She went to her doctor, who was very upset. He says, I must have misdiagnosed you. You're fine. What happened? And she said, well, I think angels healed me. And that's what she told her family. That's what she told everybody. Though she knew these probably weren't angels because they looked quite different than the classic angel. Well, she got her answer a few months later when she was taken on board and found herself inside a craft, the whole rounded room in direct lighting. These short little beings were there again. And they used this, she described this instrument that I've heard a number of times. Travis Walton described this actually when he was taken on board. It's this curved sort of metallic tray almost that kind of fits over your torso and shines a light down. Well, she's describing this and she said it projected a holographic image of her organs, the inside of her body, in full living color. And they slid it around and adjusted it, and they showed her her kidney, and they said, look, your kidney is healthy. You're doing much better. And they slid it around, and they put it over her liver and projected an image, full color, of her liver, and told her, do you see all these black spots on it? And she said, yes. And they said, your liver is very unhealthy. You need to stop drinking Diet Coke. You're drinking too much Diet Coke and it's damaging your liver. So the point is, you know, she thought maybe these were angels or something. And I think a lot of people might be using that description to explain these away. Like another lady, diagnosed with breast cancer, religious, she prayed to God. She and her husband got down on their hands and knees and prayed for a healing. She woke up and found herself surrounded by little gray ETs. Didn't really tell her anything. She was passing in and out of consciousness and woke up the next morning and thought, oh gosh, that was weird. What could that have meant? And went to the doctor, and of course they could no longer find any trace of her cancer. So I think some of these cases are being misinterpreted. We were calling them angels when perhaps they're ETs.
0: We're going to come back in a moment with Preston Dennett and take your phone calls. Fascinating discussion of UFOs and the healing power of UFOs.
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6: Military action considered. I'm Sue Guzman, Fox News. President Trump has issued new warnings to Iran. Fox's Kevin Cork tells us the president's reportedly considering waging limited strikes in the Strait of Hormuz.
7: While posting an AI-generated image suggesting Karg Island, Iran's major oil export hub, might be targeted next. As for the IRGC, well, ever resistant to U.S. pressure, well, they fired at least eight ballistic missiles toward American interests in Jordan after the U.S. hit IRGC launch positions on Larak Island. Sources tell Fox News most of the incoming fire from the regime was, in fact, intercepted. Now, on Wall Street, unsubstantiated rumors of Iranian mines hitting targets in the Strait of Hormuz sent oil prices higher, though U.S. officials say the Iranians, frankly, are just lying to try to affect markets.
6: A shakeup in the U.S. military. Army Secretary Dan Driscoll has resigned, as we hear from Fox's Jennifer Griffin.
8: It's not surprising. Secretary Driscoll, who's a close ally of Vice President Vance, has been butting heads with Secretary Hegseth for months now. In fact, he had disagreed with Secretary Hegseth's decision to fire many of the Army's top generals, top leaders, leading to a bit of a brain drain in the Army. And now we understand that Secretary Driscoll has submitted his resignation.
6: America's listening to Fox News, and still no verdict in the Lindsey Clancy murder trial. They're deciding whether Clancy is legally responsible for the deaths of her three young children. Fox's Brian Yenis in Plymouth, Massachusetts.
9: Over 3 days, this jury will be back tomorrow at 9 a.m. for day four of deliberations. The only real interesting thing today, at least you can say, is that, well, there was no note, no question from this jury. In fact, this jury has only had one.

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14: Partly cloudy skies overnight. By morning, the low 63. Then on Tuesday, partly cloudy in the morning, mostly cloudy in the afternoon. And we could see some scattered thunderstorms. Our high 87 with a southeast breeze. Showers lingering on Wednesday morning. Then the rest of Wednesday, mostly sunny and hot. 88 for a high. From the Storm Center, Keloland TV, I'm meteorologist Jay Trobeck.
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1: This hour we'll take your calls with Preston Dennett as we talk about the healing power of UFOs. 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
3: 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It just stopped it."
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0: And welcome back, my friends, to Coast to Coast. Preston Dennett, our special guest. His book is called The Healing Power of UFOs. Preston, where do you get the book?
1: You can get it on Amazon, Barnes & Noble, bookstores near you. I have a website. 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It shouldn't be hard to get a hold of.
0: Great. Now, is there any follow-up with these victims to see how they're feeling after the healing?
1: Well, a number of these cases I traced through the literature. But some I certainly traced myself, and I'm in touch with them. There was one lady who was suffering from glaucoma, which is, a thinning of the optic nerve. Her husband is a contactee, and she had an experience while they were out camping in the woods behind their house with apparently mantids. And I'm still in contact with her. She's doing well. Mantids came to their campsite, and she doesn't really remember a whole lot other than feeling this sort of pressure and energy going into her head. Went to her ophthalmologist, and he was absolutely astounded because her optic nerve had thickened up to twice of where it was before. She's still doing well. I know that Edith Fiore, one of the authors who looked into UFO healings, followed up with some of her patients who were healed of a yeast infection, which came back, unfortunately. Usually these healings are permanent, but not always. But it's hard to follow some of these cases up because I honestly don't know these people.
0: Are they in shock over what has happened to them?
1: Oh, absolutely. I'd say for the most part, most of them are grateful, but not all of them. There was one lady who was a medical professional who woke up one morning and found that she had an incision in her abdomen, which she could actually physically open up. It scared her quite badly, and it healed very quickly over a period of hours. Well, she was suffering from gallstones, and they were going to remove her gallbladder, which was really the only treatment with the severity of her condition, and found out that no, she had no more gallstones, but she still wasn't happy about it. She was really quite upset because she hadn't asked for this. She didn't know who did it. So it was very difficult for her. So you get a whole bell curve of how people react to this. One lady I interviewed, she contacted me from Norway, having heard about my research into these kinds of cases. She was suffering from chronic back pain. She said these little gray ETs came into her room, flipped her around like a rag doll, put her on her stomach, and held up this instrument, which is shaped very much like a lint roller. I've heard this exact description before from other people who are also healed of back pain, by the way. They put it against her back. It sent energy into her back. And they filed out through the wall, never answered any of her questions. It was all very quick. So I asked her all the questions I ask people. She had no history of encounters. It was a very frightening experience for her. But her back pain was gone, so ultimately it was a benevolent experience. And I couldn't figure out why she was healed, because it was a one-off. She had no history of encounters. She'd never seen a UFO. But then I asked her what she does for a living. And she says, well, actually, I'm retired. I'm a graphic artist. But I'm very active in my country, well-known in my area, for doing human and animal rights activism.
0: Hmm.
1: Well, that really rang a bell for me because I just interviewed Michael Carter, who works against racism. I'd heard about the case of John Hunter Gray, who works for Native American rights. I started looking at my own cases and the ones I've investigated. And a lot of them involved people who were doctors, nurses, teachers, environmentalists, social rights activists, these sort of things, inventors, people doing good work for humanity in some capacity. So that is definitely a pattern that we see in these cases. People who are being healed are those who are helping others. It's not a hard, fast pattern, but it's absolutely there.
0: Of the more than 300 cases, Preston, that you've researched, how many might you say might be delusional?
1: Oh, gosh.
0: If any.
1: I don't know that I've ever run into a case where I can absolutely say it's delusional. I've certainly had some calls from people who I felt were mentally ill. My mother was a marriage, family, child counselor. We had a lot of psychology books, which turned out to be very helpful because I started to recognize when someone is perhaps suffering from schizophrenia,
0: yeah,
1: or something along those lines, paranoid delusions. It does happen. But generally speaking, people are very reluctant to report their encounter unless they're certain something really unusual happened to them. So I don't really run across that a whole lot.
0: All right, let's go to the phones. Let's go to Carol in Los Angeles. Welcome to the show. Hi, Carol.
2: Oh, hi. Hi, George, and hi, Preston. Thanks for letting me through.
0: Sure.
2: This is a great show. I've had a lot of UFO sightings over my life, but it's been a while. But I have wondered, and I've even asked, you know, for help, like, you know, because I've heard a story or two, but not as much as tonight. And just two comments and a question. It's interesting to me because when I compare what you're saying to, you know, Whitley Strieber's experiences, it's almost the exact opposite because his were just completely traumatic. And then my second comment is it sounds like it's many different kinds of aliens that help, not just one kind, which is also interesting. Maybe you could comment on that. And anywhere from the tall whites to the grays to little brown ones. and then my those are my comments. And my question is then just how would you request help, you know? And what are the qualifications? And that's all. I can take my answers off the air.
0: Okay, thanks, Carol. How many people of the 300-plus asked for help, Preston?
1: It's a very, very small minority. I would say it's about 3 to 2%, if that. It does turn up, but generally these healings are on the ET's terms, and that's it. I mean, there was one gentleman, Daniel, from West Virginia, who was suffering from an impacted wisdom tooth, found himself on board and asked the ETs to heal him, and they did. But generally, the cases where people ask for healing are people who are having direct contact pretty actively. But again, not always. I already talked about a couple of cases of people who've asked for a healing. But yeah, usually that is not an effective way. You know, some people do have negative encounters. It's very scary for them. They don't like it. I think Whitley Strieber is a good example. It caused him a lot of fear. Where other people I've talked to felt that these guys were their friends or even family, and it was a wonderful experience for them. And absolutely all different types of ETs are doing the healing. Interestingly, it's mostly grays. And I can say in my own files from having interviewed a few hundred, at least, contactees who've been taken on board and met ETs face-to-face, over 50%, probably closer to 60 or 70, are some variation of grays. But when you look at the healing cases, it's grays doing it, different types of grays, mantids, tall whites, little blue beings, got a couple of cases of reptilian, but really all different types of humanoids, some that are uniquely described, like an 8 or 9 foot tall strange humanoid does the healing. And I can't say for sure why some people get healings and others don't, and how effective asking for a healing can be. But I will say that the most effective method to reach out to ETs is absolutely meditation, and just meditating and reaching out and sort of mentally calling to them. And this can be very effective. And again, yeah, there are people who've been asked for healing and received it. Interestingly, I didn't mention this, and I think it's important. About 10% of the cases actually take place inside a hospital, which sounds crazy. But as any researcher will tell you, a UFO encounter can happen anywhere. So there's always hope. There's a lot of cases where people are healed just before surgery, the day before or even moments before. So I call that the last minute phenomena. I don't know why they do that. But yeah, there's a weird aspect as to who gets healed and why. Very few ask for healing and get it.
0: Of the healings, how much of it is tied to technology as opposed to whatever the aliens do physically?
1: Yeah, 90% easily. Almost always they're using some sort of handheld instrument, much like a flashlight, but obviously not. They will do standard surgery very much in the way we do here, using instrumentations which are far in advance of our own. But there's a category of cases which would probably be more accurately described as psychic healing or hands-on healing, Reiki, this sort of thing, where there's no instrument involved. They'll just lay hands on you or actually put their hands inside a person's body and heal you that way. I've traced a few cases personally where that happened. But that's another category. They'll give people pills. There's a few cases of that. Medicine of some kind. Lotions. But generally, it's light technology.
0: And they don't take your insurance card, I take it.
1: No, they don't. And there's no bills and there's no lines. But yeah, if only they could hand over this healing technology, it would be great. Unfortunately, I think we have a tendency to weaponize technology and abuse it. And I'm not so sure it would be good news for us, because if look at what would happen if the military got a hold of technology that would heal people of flesh wounds. They could just send them out into the battlefield, bring them back, fix them up, and send them right back out.
0: Send them back out again.
1: Yeah. Or might have overpopulation problems as well. I wish they would, but I think they're smarter than that. They've told people repeatedly that it's up to us to solve our own problems. They cannot help us to evolve. We have to. So there's, yeah, it puts us a little bit between a rock and a hard place here.
0: Let's go to Tom in La Jolla. Go ahead, Tom.
3: Hi, George. George, I thank you and Tom Danizer for accepting my call. Preston Dennett, it's always a pleasure to hear your interviews. I look forward to obtaining your book on UFOs and your other books. I hope you have them available also in audio. And my question, Preston, is it seems to me like, well, we're reverse engineering hardware. Is it possible? It's just my opinion. I think that they're doing it. But is it possible that the government, military, transnational corporations, etc., are reverse engineering extraterrestrial biomedicine, biotechnology? It just seems an obvious avenue of research, and I was wondering if you had any information on that. And thank you for the work that you do, Preston.
1: Yeah, thank you, George. That's a great question. Yes, the answer is yes. I did find some limited information about that when you study UFO crash retrievals. It's pretty clear that we do have ET technology, the craft, bodies, and that it is being studied intently and reverse engineered to some extent. And I found some limited information. For example, I found a report about technology being removed from a UFO. And it was this sort of handheld device, which was very much like a jewel, a really glowing kind of green small object, which they didn't know what it was for. But as they applied it to a person's body, it would slide over that person's body and locate any tumor. So that is something apparently that's in military hands right now. I also understand that they do have technology which allows lights to basically open up a person's body and close it, very much like we see in Star Trek. So I think we do have some of this healing technology. And if you study onboard reports in particular, you'll see a very strong medical theme running through them. People are taken on board. They describe it like a doctor's room. In fact, Travis Walton thought he was in a hospital at first when he was taken on board, and I hear that quite a bit. But even the ETs are dressed up in kind of doctor's outfits, and there's a whole medical exam going on. So it's clear the ETs do have a very advanced medical technology and certainly seem to know more about the human body than even we do, as evidenced by the fact that they've healed people of chronic diseases. So we know they've got that technology, and it would make perfect sense that since we've got some of these craft, that we have quite a bit of this medical technology. But as far as I know, none of it has been released. I think doctors are beginning to catch on to some of this because we are using light, for example, to heal people, lasers, and things like this. So there's a lot we can learn from these medical cases. But I don't know that this technology has made it into the public arena yet.
0: Remember the movie E.T. the Extraterrestrial, Preston?
1: Oh, sure, yeah.
0: Remember when he pointed? Didn't his fingertip have a light at the end of it?
1: Exactly, yeah. I do remember.
0: You think somebody leaked that to Spielberg?
1: Spielberg does his homework. You know, the Close Encounters of the First Kind had a lot of real validity to it. And his later film, just recent, Disclosure, Day of Disclosure, was clearly he studied these cases. Because the themes that he presented in that movie are very much true, of people becoming psychic following an encounter, of having encounters at very early childhood, screen memories. Yeah, he did his homework, so probably there's some truth to that, yeah.
0: Does God ever enter into the equation here with these victims?
1: Yeah, I wouldn't call these people victims. I don't even like the term abduction, because I got in trouble with talking to these people who felt like their encounter was positive. But yeah, ETs will talk about God. They call it, according to some contactees, the all mind. And I think that in some cases, again, people are visited by what they believe to be angels, a light being, which could very well be ETs. But yeah, absolutely. You see a whole bunch of modalities where people are healed. I looked into all different types of miraculous healings. Weirdly, I found a bunch of cases of people who were healed as a result of lightning strike. Over 50 cases, which I think sort of speaks to the power of light itself. But yeah, there's definitely cases that have sort of a mixed motif to it, where people feel like this might have been a religious figure who was healing them.
0: We'll come back in just a moment with Preston Denton and take final calls right here on Coast to Coast AM.
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9: Skies will turn partly cloudy overnight, our low by morning 63. Then tomorrow, we'll have some sunshine in the morning, then becoming mostly cloudy during the afternoon, with a chance for some thunderstorms. Some could be a little strong. The high, 87 Tuesday afternoon with a southeast breeze. Showers linger into Wednesday. Wednesday afternoon, mostly sunny and 88. From the Storm Center, I'm Jay Trobag.
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1: 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And then later on, Salvatore Santoro joins us to talk about the occult on Coast to Coast. 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

0: And welcome back. Final calls with our friend Preston Dennett. Preston, what's your next project?
1: I'm working on a sequel to my book, Symmetry, A True UFO Adventure. My favorite contactee, Dolly Safran, has had a lifetime of experiences, including healings, by the way. She's had extensive contact with ET. Her case is very well verified. In fact, I had my own experience with her ETs where I was taken on board. So my own fully conscious encounter. We'll be doing a sequel to that book, which will be the next book.
0: What do you think of the government's so-called release of information lately?
1: It's a step forward. I'm still disappointed because I think for someone who might be new to this field, it's monumental. But for us who've been in this for quite a while, it's a little disappointing. And we still have, well, it's a step towards disclosure. I think the cover-up is still firmly in place. Because until and unless they're willing to admit to the Roswell incident of 1947 where a UFO crashed, or the Malmstrom incident of 1967 where they shut off our nuclear missiles, or the Capitol flyover of 1952, I think we still have a lot of work to do in getting this truth out, truth and transparency with this subject. Because I know they have much better footage than what they're showing us.
0: I think you're right about that. Let's go to Charlotte in the state of Washington, west of the Rockies. Hi, Charlotte.
2: Hello.
0: Welcome to the program.
2: Thank you. I kind of have a question for you guys, but first I want to let you know what happened. Five of us girls were on a trip to California, and somewhere like in between Oregon and California on a really dark, empty highway. We saw a disc-shaped craft over the top of us, and then it swooped down, and like kind of did like a little dance thing in front of us. And all of a sudden, 4 hours later, we're still in the same spot, and we had no idea, you know, what had happened. And then, I didn't remember anything about it until about 30 years later.
0: Great case. What's your question, Charlotte?
2: Well, I was on when I remember stuff. I was on a like a metal examining table, and I looked over and saw a gray and then a tall, really tall, thin, sharp-toothed guy on in front of my friend. And anyway, they looked over and saw me looking at him, and then they came towards me, and I guess I must have passed back out because I don't remember anything. And then when I got home, I found out I was pregnant, and I hadn't been with my prior boyfriend in a long time, and they said, but if they say the DNA test comes back as it's his, but I hadn't been with him in a really long time. Do you think that anything could have happened up there?
0: What do you think of that, Preston?
1: I have heard of cases like these. People have told me that they have not been intimate with anyone, and yet they end up pregnant. This is definitely something that women do report, and then it often ends up as a missing pregnancy, and later they're taken on board and they're shown a child and told it's theirs. This is, of course, and understandably, a very controversial and poorly understood aspect of UFO encounters, which can be very traumatic for people. Others feel like they permitted this to happen or were asked and gave permission. But yeah, this is well known to UFO researchers. There does seem to be a very strong interest in human genetics. They do follow certain family lines. I think they're interested in the genetics of our people in order to sort of protect our genetics. I take a pretty benevolent viewpoint towards this, because if you look at the sequence of events that take place during an onboard encounter, there's a very prominent pattern of healing, guiding, teaching, warning, things that are good for humanity. Although it's a bit of a mixed bag for the people who go through this, because it can be very scary, it can be very confusing. A lot of people feel this is not voluntary. So definitely a mixed bag. But definitely they seem to be interested in collecting genetics, not only of people, but animals, plants, perhaps in the event of an existential crisis, so that nothing will go extinct. But absolutely, this is an aspect that I've heard before. It's not super common, but it does happen.
0: Let's go to Tim in Alberta, Canada. Go for it, Tim.
3: Hey, Preston, George. I've never heard you before on Ghost, Preston, but, man, you're fascinating to listen to. Absolutely. The storyline, healed by who knows what. I had stage three after a major operation. They discovered I had stage three cancer. It was a colon operation. So anyways, a long story short, stage three for anybody listening, like you got one, two, and three. Three is in your blood. It's on its way to all your organs. So three is just a stepping stone to four. So, you know, I did all the protocols. I went and had the big talk about the 10 side effects of chemo. And I didn't want to have any part about that at all. But there's actually 11, and it's memory, but they don't tell you about that one. They keep that secret. But so anyways, I just said, no, I'm going to try some things, some stinging nettle, try to keep my blood alkaline. And about a year, just about 2 years later, I got a call from the surgeon. I didn't have a family doctor. The surgeon said, hey, Tim, we've crossed cancer clinic in Edmonton, and we've set up a PET scan for you. I said, well, no, they fired me because I didn't want to have anything to do with the protocols. And he said, no, I set this up. They're really hard to get, and I had a cancellation. We're just kind of curious to see, like, how you're doing. So I went up. I had it done, and he told me later, he looked at it, he said, you're absolutely normal. I said, that's nice. He says, yeah, he says, you got a great immune system, and there's a lot we don't know about the immune system. And I said, well, that's probably everything. But, go back about 20 years before that, I had a medevac in the military, and when they're putting screws and doing muscle work on my shoulder, the doctor sat at the top of my shoulder looking at the back of my head for about 2 hours. And when I woke up in recovery, he said to me, hey, Tim, we looked at your records during this, my colleagues, and you've got no medical history to do with any other injuries than other we were operating on. But he said, you've had major surgery on the back of your head. Like, this is major surgery. And I've been an orthopedic doctor for 55 years, and, you should look into this. If I were you, I'd look into this. And I said, well, it's just a scar, like a burst scar. So, Tim, it's major surgery. Look into it if I were you. And you know what? I'd love to go under hypnosis, but for some reason, I'm, like, kind of terrified of that, and I don't know why. I've had the same childhood dream as Ingo Swann. I found that out 2 years ago on Coast, the same dream of the moon and the aliens seeing you. And I at times jokingly, I think, did they follow me back home or what's going on, right?
0: What's going on with him, Preston? What do you think?
1: Yeah, I mean, people can have contact and have no conscious memory of it. They'll go to the doctor, and the doctor will tell them, well, you've had surgery at some point in your life. And people will say, well, no, I really haven't. It's not unusual for people to find what we call implants in their body, which I honestly think are almost always health-related, because the information coming out about that certainly points to that. One lady was on board, and they were implanting her, and she asked them, what are you doing? And they said, this is an implant to measure the level of pollution in your body. Another was told it's to boost your immune system. Another was told it's to monitor their vitals. But clearly, ETs are watching over a lot of people. And yeah, people can go through their whole lives and have no conscious memory of contact. And they'll go to the doctor, and then suddenly they'll get these weird clues. Like, one gentleman had real bad back problems as a young boy, and they just disappeared. And as an adult, he went to the doctor and like, oh, well, you had back surgery as a child. He said, well, no, I haven't. He ended up later having some UFO encounters, which sort of gave him some insight into this. So, yes, this can happen, and people will have no conscious memory of it.
0: Let's go to Ruth in Maryland. Ruthie, go ahead.
4: Hi, George and Preston. Thank you for taking my call. And Preston, the story you were telling earlier about the lady that thought they were angels, Maybe they really are angels, because there's all different types of angels, and the ones you described actually sound like the little Oompa Loompas in Charlie and the Chocolate Factory. But anyway, my question is, all your cases, did you ever have any cases where the ETs used plants and herbs for their healing? Because I heard a lady a couple days ago, and she was telling about when she was on a craft and they were showing her all kinds of different plants, and I think they were bringing them to the earth, some plants, and I think she said they were for healing, but I don't really catch it all. But have they ever mentioned any of that in the cases? And thank you.
1: Yeah, thanks, Ruth. Not directly. There was a case that comes to mind where the ladies had ETs taking all the leaves off of her split-leaf philodendron, which does have medicinal qualities. There's a number of cases of people having seen ETs collecting medicinal plants. I don't know that I have any case where they've been used specifically. One lady, she was healed of very severe cancer. She had pancreatic cancer, which spread despite surgery. She was taken on board, healed, and they told her, you need to stop taking the medicine the doctors are giving you, and said, really, all you really should drink at this point is water. So they will give dietary advice. They told one lady, you need to stop eating fatty foods. It's really causing a problem. They told Jim Sparks, you're eating way too much meat. It's clogging your digestive system. But I can't specifically think of a case where they've used plants necessarily, though they will give dietary advice. And I do want to add real quick, because I got an email from Nancy. Have they ever healed anyone mentally? And yes, I've got a number of cases where people were healed of depression. For example, one gentleman was ready to take his own life, went out to the desert and had everything ready to go when Grays showed up and he was pulled on board. He doesn't really remember anything, but following this, he's no longer got this suicidal depression. We've got at least three or four cases of that where people are healed mentally of depression. And people whose lives were saved in various ways, whether from a car accident or a fall or assault or drowning, these sort of things. So they're helping people in all kinds of ways. But no, I can't say I've ever heard them directly using plants, but it wouldn't surprise me.
0: Preston, is it your thoughts that they target people to come to help? It's not accidental?
1: Usually, there does seem to be an opportunistic aspect in some cases. People will be driving along a highway, a remote highway, late at night, and that's when they have their encounter. I think it depends. There's a number of cases where people happen to have friends who are contactees. One gentleman had real bad kidney stones, and they were rushing him to the hospital. Well, his best friend was a contactee. The UFOs showed up. They circled around the car. Said, my pain is going away. Went to the hospital, and his kidney stones were no longer there. So clearly that's a case of him being targeted as a result, probably of knowing a contactee. But there does seem to be a certain random aspect to a number of these cases.
0: Let's go to Joe in Monterey, California. Hey, Joe, go ahead.
5: Okay. Thank you, George, for taking my call.
0: Sure.
5: Preston, you're incredible. I love the work you do. I have a different take on things. I do a lot of healing work, and I work with a hierarchy of beings from a higher world. And they don't use technology. Some of them are, you know, very powerful archangels, and we do healing with energy. Now, my problem is that I heard a lot of adverse stories, some really negative stories on extraterrestrials. And from what I hear, they're really not supposed to interfere with mankind like a law of non-interference. It's a spiritual law, by the way. I also come to understand that if someone is doing something for us, we don't learn how to do it for ourselves. People move forward because they have challenges. Now, I'm not saying that we should try and heal ourselves if we can't. But I do question those who do this remarkable healing. Now, in Christianity, we have a lot of saints that do remarkable healing, miracles. I was wondering if they were influenced by maybe not extraterrestrials, but a higher order of life, higher consciousness. I do understand that when a person reaches those higher states, they could do incredible healing. I have misgivings about ETs that perform incredible work with their technology. Thank you, George, for taking my call.
0: They might have help from higher-ups. What do you think, Preston?
1: Yeah, well, I mean, we know healing can come from multiple avenues. People who have near-death experiences find themselves healed of chronic conditions, astral projection. There's a whole tradition of faith healers and Native American elders being able to heal people in all different cultures, really. Of course, angelic healings, faith healings of all kinds. What's really interesting is a lot of people who have contact with ETs become very interested in medicine or find that they themselves have healing ability.
0: This is remarkable work that you do, Preston. Remarkable work. Preston's website is linked up at coasttocoastam.com. His book is called The Healing Power of UFOs. For Dan Galante, Tom Danheiser, Sue Trikas, Lex Lonehood, Sean Latasseur, Alec Fernandez, Tim Banal, Mary Berry, George Knapp, and Richard Serrett, I'm George Norrie, somewhere out there on Coast to Coast AM. We'll see you on our next edition. Until then, be safe, everyone.

0: You know that old saying, the early bird gets the worm? When I was growing up, my folks got up early, and so did us kids. 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
4: 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The Constitution doesn't talk about a bold interventionist federal government, does it?
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5: For Iran. I'm Ted Lindner, Fox News. The president issuing those new warnings on Monday. Fox's Kevin Cork explains the U.S. is prepared to launch strikes on the country.
6: While posting an AI-generated image suggesting Karg Island, Iran's major oil export hub, might be targeted next. As for the IRGC, well, ever resistant to U.S. pressure, well, they fired at least 8 ballistic missiles toward American interests in Jordan after the U.S. hit IRGC launch positions on Larak Island. Sources tell Fox News most of the incoming fire from the regime was, in fact, intercepted. Now, on Wall Street, unsubstantiated rumors of Iranian mines hitting targets in the Strait of Hormuz sent oil prices higher, though U.S. officials say the Iranians, frankly, are just lying to try to affect markets.
5: After less than 3 hours of deliberations, jurors in Vegas have found Dwayne Keefe D. Davis guilty of orchestrating the killing of rapper Tupac Shakur nearly 3 decades ago.
7: The verdict reads as follows. We, the jury in the above-entitled case, find the defendant Dwayne Keefe Davis as follows. Count one, murder with use of a deadly weapon. Guilty of first-degree murder with use of a deadly weapon.
5: The deliberations, which followed closing arguments earlier Monday, came after 9 days of testimony from detectives, former gang associates, and documentarians. Davis could be sentenced to life in prison. The trial revisiting the night nearly 30 years ago when Shakur was shot on his way to perform at a club in Vegas. The jury in the Lindsey Clancy murder trial in Massachusetts not yet reaching a verdict. Jurors were sent on Monday afternoon after completing their third day of deliberations at Plymouth Superior Court. Lindsey Clancy facing 3 counts of first-degree murder for the January 2023 strangulation deaths of her 3 young kids. And the death toll from catastrophic flooding in Nepal and China over 1,000 now as rescue teams continue to work to reach communities cut off by the disaster. Nepal's disaster agency saying 987 deaths have been counted there. Chinese authorities reported at least 16 deaths. 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

0: The bodies of a Texas chiropractor and at least one other person have been found after a major weekend flash flooding event swept through the Grand Canyon. At least one other person remains missing. Waves of torrential rain hitting the Bright Angel Creek area of the tourist destination Saturday that hosts 4.4 million visitors a year. A top Army official resigns after 18 months on the job.
1: A rep for the White House confirming Army Secretary Dan Driscoll submitted his resignation to President Trump. The rep saying in part, Secretary Driscoll has been highly effective in advancing President Trump's agenda to make America strong again at the Department of the Army by providing outstanding leadership during historic military operations, assisting with negotiations between Russia and Ukraine, and more. Adding the United States Army is more powerful than ever thanks to his work alongside the Commander-in-Chief and Secretary of War. Driscoll, an Iraq War veteran who served in the position since February of last year, is a friend of Vice President J.D. Vance. Kristen Goodwin, Fox News.
0: No reason was given for his departure, but it comes amid reports that Driscoll had tensions with Secretary of War Pete Hegseth.

0: Lionel Richie in the hospital in the intensive care unit in St. Louis after performing in the city over the weekend. The 77-year-old singer, songwriter, and TV personality checking himself into the hospital after his Saturday night performance at the Muni in Forest Park to have some tests run. Richie was also rushed to the hospital back in June after falling ill on stage during a concert in St. Paul, Minnesota. And poet, novelist, and essayist Wendell Berry, whose prophetic warnings about nature and the contemporary world from his Henry County, Kentucky farmhouse reached millions of readers across the world, has died. Essayist Wendell Berry was 92 years old. I'm Ted Lindner, and this is Fox.
1: Nothing has embodied the American spirit like the family farmer. Year after year, they continue to work the land and plant their crops. Through droughts, floods, and uncertain markets, they keep that spirit alive with another crop harvested for the next generation. And for that, we tip our hats to them. Farmers Union Insurance, protecting those that protect America's food source.
2: It's going to stay warm or even hot through Saturday. Today, 87 degrees with clouds increasing. Could be some scattered thunderstorms this afternoon after that 87-degree high. On Wednesday, showers in the morning, then mostly sunny, 88. Thursday, mostly sunny, few showers, but heating up, 91. And on Friday, mostly sunny, 94. From the Storm Center, I'm Jay Trobeck.
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4: This is America in the Morning from Westwood One. Good morning, I'm John Trout. It's Tuesday, September 1st, 2026. Here's what's coming up on America in the Morning.
5: President Trump threatens to hit Iran hard in retaliation for Iran's targeting of U.S. forces in two key Middle East ally nations. I'm John Stolness in Washington.
6: A temporary win for President Trump related to the White House ballroom.
7: It's going to be the greatest of its kind.
6: I'm Clayton Neville.
8: A deadly stabbing in Times Square. One victim is dead, another is critically injured, and police fatally shot the suspect. I'm Sue Aller.
4: Flash flooding sends hikers in the Grand Canyon running for their lives. Julie Walker has details.
9: Jurors in the Lindsey Clancy trial have ended a third day of deliberating without a verdict. I'm Lisa Dwyer.
4: In business, Wall Street melted down over Sunday's U.S. attack against Iran, and the Army Secretary hands in his resignation. We'll explain. All ahead on America in the Morning. It's 7 past. After the Islamic Republic of Iran unsuccessfully targeted U.S. forces in Jordan and the United Arab Emirates, President Trump tells Fox News he would hit them hard in retaliation. John Stolness has more from Washington.
5: Iran admitted to targeting the two military bases and says it's in response for a U.S. attack on Iranian rocket launchers on Larak Island in the Strait of Hormuz. Oil prices rose 2.7% as a result. In the Oval Office, the president downplayed the threat posed by Iran.
10: They're a failed nation. They've got 350% inflation. They have no currency. They're not paying their soldiers. They're

0: theaters are largely dead. Their Navy is gone, their Air Force is gone, their surveillance equipment is almost entirely gone. That doesn't mean we won't smack them.
1: The news comes as the Pentagon Secretary of the Army, Daniel Driscoll, resigned after repeated clashes with Defense Secretary Pete Hegseth over the secretary's handling of military promotions. A report in the Washington Post Sunday said top military officials warned Hegseth that a protracted military campaign against Iran would make the U.S. more vulnerable against other foreign threats as well as domestic ones. Trump said he's not concerned about that.
0: Well, number one, we have nothing else in mind. Number two, we're very respected. Nobody else would be crazy enough to do it. Number three, we have so much ammunition and munitions, as they like to call it, all over the world that we can always take from if we want. And this is a relatively little war for us. This is not a big war.
1: Republican Senator Susan Collins told WGME in Portland, Maine, that the president did not have a well-thought-out plan for dealing with Iran. Last week, the Trump administration announced a plan of economic sanctions against any entities that do business with Iran as a way to force them back to the negotiating table. Treasury Secretary Scott Bessent said the plan is working.
2: They're in shock at the state of their economy. And, you know, we're seeing gas lines. Could you imagine a country in the world with the third largest amount of energy resources has to import gasoline?
1: An AI-generated video was posted Sunday appearing to show the U.S. military had attacked Karg Island. The U.S. military has not attacked the island. John Stolness, Washington.
3: Two people, including a chiropractor from Texas, are confirmed dead, and the search continues in the Grand Canyon following flash flooding that came without warning. Correspondent Julie Walker reports on just how fast the situation can turn from peaceful hiking to a race for your life.
4: Dealing with areas that are in canyons, and when you get just stronger storms that come through and can drop heavy rainfall, that can very quickly create dangerous situations. We had, you know, a few storms go over the Grand Canyon and it created a saturated environment. And then just a stronger storm was able to create even more rainfall. So it just led to a more hazardous flash flooding.
5: Hiker Dan Evans was at Bright Angel Campground in the Grand Canyon Saturday when deadly flash floods from a monsoon hit.
6: And I could see about 5 to 6 inches of water flowing around my tent. The campsite just flooded. There was just nowhere for the water to go.
5: He and others began the dangerous hike out. Some were able to pack up. Others fled with the clothes on their backs.
6: I'm just keeping my eyes upstream, just praying that a wall of water isn't coming towards us. We had just seen everyone had just seen the videos of the Nepal floods.
5: Evan says as they were crossing a bridge, the Colorado River was raging beneath them.
6: The Colorado River was just a mass of logs, moving water. We saw a shelter flow down the river. I've never seen anything like it. It was just incredible. And yeah, crossing that bridge, there was also a fear for lightning. There was a lot of lightning at the time, and we're standing on a metal bridge going back and forth. Just everything about the situation was frightening. There was a literal cabin floating down the river.
5: Rangers had to evacuate hikers by helicopter.
6: It was like you see in the movies. She's like, are you ready to go? Are you okay? And they put her hand on my back and ran me over to the helicopter and threw me in there.
5: Rescuers are still searching for several missing hikers while confirming two deaths. I'm Julie Walker.
3: 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Construction resumes again on the White House ballroom. That and more when America in the Morning returns after these messages.
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3: Welcome back. You're with America in the Morning. A major storm headed for Texas. Here's AccuWeather.com meteorologist Matt Rendy.
15: Tropical storm Edward formed in the Gulf of America this past evening and continues on a path toward the coast. AccuWeather hurricane experts are saying it will strengthen during the morning before making landfall around the Texas and Louisiana border this afternoon. This could lead to wind gusts up to 60 miles per hour near the center of the system. Edward will also produce 1 to 2 inches along the Louisiana coast this morning, then intensify this afternoon into tonight as it moves inland. The heaviest area of rainfall will be 8 to 12 inches with an AccuWeather local storm max of 20 inches, and this could cause some significant flooding. The rest of the southeast will be largely dry, though some afternoon storms will form near the coast. Some heavier storms can form again in Florida. Areas away from the coast will be hot with highs well into the 90s and even a few 100s. Outside of Edward, it is going to remain hot with sunshine across the south central U.S. with plenty of sunshine. Heat will expand into the southern Great Lakes, into the Tennessee Valley and Middle Atlantic. Highs will move into the 90s. For the rest of the Great Lakes, it's going to be stormy again with some scattered afternoon thunderstorms through Wisconsin into Michigan, but heavier storms will develop from New York into Pennsylvania and then continue eastward into New Jersey, southward to Maryland, where there can be flash flooding, hail, and damaging winds. Scattered afternoon thunderstorms will also form over the southwest from Arizona into New Mexico and then northward through Wyoming into Idaho and Montana. Few more storms will extend eastward to South Dakota, Nebraska, and Iowa. That's the weather across America. Philadelphia, Pennsylvania will be hot with sunshine and a gusty afternoon thunderstorm with a high of 91. Portland, Oregon will be cooler with breaks of sunshine and a high of 71. That's the nation's weather. I'm AccuWeather.com meteorologist Matt Rendy.
3: 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Sue Aller reports from New York.
16: Five people were hospitalized, including two police officers. Police Commissioner Jessica Tisch says 49-year-old Pamela Cisneros of Queens allegedly stabbed a man who had just exited the subway. That man is in critical condition. She then moved up 7th Avenue and stabbed and killed a 32-year-old woman. Tisch says Cisneros ignored officers' commands to drop the knives.
17: During the encounter, she told the officers, quote, "I'm not dropping anything. I would rather kill both of you." She repeated, "I will kill you."
16: Officers used tasers, but they were ineffective. Two officers then opened fire, killing Cisneros. Tisch says she had no arrest history, but did have documented mental health incidents with the NYPD in 2018 and 2019. Mayor Zoran Mamdani.
18: I want to thank the NYPD officers who stepped in and prevented a horrific attack from becoming even worse.
16: An internal investigation is underway, and officials say body camera footage will be released. In New York, I'm Sue Aller.
3: Construction on the White House ballroom can legally continue now after a split decision by the U.S. Supreme Court Monday. Correspondent Clayton Neville has a follow-up.
18: In a 5-4 ruling by the U.S. High Court, a lower court ruling that temporarily stopped construction of President Trump's White House ballroom is overturned, essentially allowing construction to continue. It's a temporary win for the president as the legal process continues to play out.
19: It's going to be the greatest of its kind anywhere that's ever been built, and it's something that presidents have wanted to be built for over 150 years.
18: He calls the East Room, where events are currently held at the White House, tiny and touts the 90,000-square-foot project.
19: The military is being taken care of because of the military component for drones and for missiles and for bulletproof glass and for all of the things that you've needed. The military's wanted this done for 100 years.
18: The ruling found that the National Trust for Historic Preservation, which sued to block the ballroom's construction, didn't have legal standing to challenge the project. The actual legality of the project itself was not ruled on, and Chief Justice John Roberts dissented, arguing the construction is, quote, likely unlawful. The initial ruling by a federal judge in March ordered the construction to be stopped unless Congress approved the project, citing that no statute grants the president authority to move forward. I'm Clayton Neville.
3: 19 after. U.S. attacks on missile positions in Iran takes its toll on the stock markets when America in the Morning continues after these messages.
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3: A jump in oil prices after renewed hostilities in the Iran war is pushing bond yields higher, and mortgage rates are following suit. The average rate on the 30-year fixed loan jumped 6 basis points Monday, 6.87%, according to Mortgage News Daily. That's the highest level since June 2025. It's now up 12 basis points since Thursday and has risen more than 30 basis points in the last 2 months. As noted by CNBC, this comes on top of higher home prices, which seem to now be accelerating in some parts of the country due to lean supply. Wall Street suffers on the last day of August, pulled down by the U.S. attack on a missile position in Iran and the Iranian response by attacking a U.S. base in Jordan. That caused the 10-year Treasury yield to hit 4.75%, its highest level since last September, and also caused a barrel of oil to surpass $90. There are also concerns that the Fed may have no choice but to increase interest rates at their next meeting this month. Today's the first day of trading for the month of September. Damian Troisi has details from Wall Street.
0: I'm Damian Troisi, and this is the AP Markets Report. Stocks fell on Wall Street Monday. The S&P 500 index fell 0.3%. The Dow fell 374 points, or 0.7%. The Nasdaq Composite fell 0.1%. Still, all three indexes closed with gains for the month of August. Rising oil prices weighed down the broader market. The price of oil jumped following the U.S. attack over the weekend on Iranian sites in the Strait of Hormuz. The war has curtailed traffic in the Strait of Hormuz, which accounts for about 20% of the world's oil shipments. Higher energy prices because of the war have fueled already stubbornly high inflation. Energy stocks did gain ground, including ExxonMobil and Chevron. Damian Troisi, New York.
3: 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Well, Orlando, Florida tops the list, followed by Miami and then Tampa. The city cited for tax minimization and good opportunities for retirees to continue paid work for extra income. 24 after. Army secretary resigns. Details when America in the Morning continues after these messages.
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3: It's 26 after. Welcome back. You're with America in the Morning. Army Secretary Dan Driscoll has submitted his resignation to President Trump after clashing with Defense Secretary Pete Hegseth. Fox News is reporting that Driscoll had raised concerns with the administration about the Army's transformation and readiness, including his belief that the president's Secretary of War had hindered those efforts, and that Driscoll brought up concerns with the administration surrounding Army readiness and Hegseth's blocking those efforts, specifically by firing the generals responsible for Army readiness. The resignation remains pending and has not been accepted by the White House. The jury continues its deliberations, and there is still no verdict in the Lindsey Clancy trial. Lisa Dwyer reports.
5: Jurors in the Lindsey Clancy trial have ended a third day of deliberating without a verdict on whether the Massachusetts woman is criminally responsible for killing her three children in 2023. Clancy, a former nurse, does not deny strangling her children, but claims postpartum psychosis led to her actions. Prosecutors argue she knew what she was doing. The jury could find her guilty of murder or manslaughter, or acquit her if they believe psychiatric problems were to blame.
6: I think it's the social implications of it. I think it strikes a chord with many, many people. It strikes a chord with, I think, obviously, women, because it's atrocious.
5: Her sentence could range from life in prison to confinement in a mental health facility. I'm Lisa Dwyer.
3: America in the Morning for Tuesday, September 1st, 2026 is produced by Jeff McKay. I'm John Trout. This is Westwood One.
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11: News. I'm Sue Gossman. A jury taking less than 3 hours before finding Dwayne Davis guilty of orchestrating the 1996 murder of rapper Tupac Shakur in Las Vegas.
12: The prosecution spent roughly 8 days trying to convince the jury to take Dwayne Keefe D. Davis for his word. The now 63-year-old self-proclaimed gang leader repeatedly admitted to his involvement in Tupac's murder over the years, not that he pulled the trigger, but that he supplied the gun and gave the orders to kill him.
11: Fox's Natalie Chuck. Davis could face life in prison when sentenced next month. The Supreme Court will allow construction of the White House ballroom to continue for now.
27: It is a temporary win for President Trump, who says the ballroom is needed for national security because the project also includes military and security bunkers.
11: Fox's Jared Halpern. 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
29: Partly cloudy this morning, mostly cloudy this afternoon, and we could see some scattered thunderstorms. Our high 87 with a southeast breeze 5 to 15 miles an hour. On Wednesday, lingering showers in the morning, then mostly sunny at 88. Thursday, mostly sunny, a few showers and 91 degrees. Friday, mostly sunny, 94. From the Storm Center, I'm Jay Trobeck.
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18: I'm Clayton Neville.
31: Pay, but also changes to special education, the sticking points in contract docs for public school teachers in Seattle. I'm Rich Johnson.
32: President Trump continues teasing another White House run.
0: Sagar, Meghani, Washington.
1: A 17-year-old girl from North Carolina has been charged for allegedly aiding and abetting a shooting at a San Diego mosque.
10: That person is guilty of the crime.
1: I'm Jennifer King.
13: 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I'm the new old tech guy, Chuck Palm.
15: Dale Sanders has reclaimed his record as the oldest hiker to complete the Appalachian Trail. I'm Lisa Dwyer.
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3: America in the Morning continues. Storm watch along the Texas coast. Here's AccuWeather.com meteorologist Matt Rendy.
4: Tropical storm Edward formed in the Gulf of America this past evening, and it continues on a path toward the coast near Texas and Louisiana. AccuWeather hurricane experts are saying it will strengthen during the morning before making landfall around the Texas-Louisiana border early this afternoon. Edward will produce 1 to 2 inches along the Louisiana coast this morning and then intensify this afternoon into tonight as it moves inland. The heaviest area of rain will be 8 to 12 inches with an AccuWeather local storm max of 20 inches in eastern Texas. This could cause significant flooding. And as the storm makes landfall, there could also be wind gusts up to 60 miles per hour near the center of the storm. The rest of the southeast will be largely dry with some afternoon thunderstorms forming near the coast, maybe some heavier storms again in Florida, and areas away from the coast will be hot with highs well into the 90s and even a few 100s. Outside of Edward, it is also going to remain hot with sunshine in the south central U.S., and that heat and sun will also expand through the southern Great Lakes into the Tennessee Valley and Middle Atlantic. Highs again well into the 90s with several 100s. And then farther west, we'll have scattered afternoon thunderstorms forming over the southwest from Arizona to New Mexico and then northward to Wyoming into Montana and Idaho. A few of the storms will also extend eastward into South Dakota, Nebraska, and Iowa. Meanwhile, the west will be largely dry today, though we do have a storm moving onshore late with some showers forming along the coast in the northwest, and then a steadier rain will develop on the northwest coast tonight. For the Great Lakes, we'll have some stormy weather with some scattered afternoon thunderstorms in Wisconsin and Michigan, and then heavier storms from New York into Pennsylvania southward to Maryland. That's the nation's weather. I'm AccuWeather.com meteorologist Matt Rendy.
3: 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Far from a Category 5 hurricane, but it will have destructive power. Texas is bracing for a tropical storm as it churns toward the state's Gulf Coast. Flash flooding and high winds remain a threat. With the latest from the Lone Star State, here's Clayton Neville.
5: The National Weather Service has issued a tropical storm and flood warning for the Houston and Galveston areas as Texas prepares for impact.
6: Landfall is expected Tuesday afternoon near Chambers and Jefferson counties. At the time of landfall, we expect 60 mile per hour winds, and we expect a storm surge of 2 to 4 feet in Chambers and Jefferson counties.
5: Texas Governor Greg Abbott says that the state's coordinating with emergency responders and with electric power providers.
6: The biggest problem we expect out of the storm at this moment in time is flooding. Some local rainfall may be as high as 10 to 15 inches. Some could be 3 to 4 inches per hour.
5: The Houston area expected to get as much as 9 inches of rain.
6: The most intense rainfall is expected to be in and around Harris County area. We should see some rivers rise, including the San Jacinto, Trinity, and Neches rivers. However, it's too early to determine whether or not the waters driving through those rivers would pose any imminent danger. That said, it's just common sense to the public to watch for rising waters and rivers and the harm that it can cause you.
5: Bolivar, Crystal Beach, and High Island have been placed under a tropical storm warning by the Weather Service because the storm poses a threat to life and property in those areas. Weather experts believe rainfall rates could exceed 3 to 4 inches per hour at times in the heaviest downpours, which could lead to serious flash flooding. especially in urban and vulnerable areas. Texans being asked to stay off the roads at night especially, and in the heavy rain. First responders urging residents to be prepared for potential power outages. In Texas, I'm Clayton Neville.
3: The clock is ticking in contract talks between public school teachers in Seattle and the district, but classes won't start on schedule unless both sides agree on a new deal. The latest from correspondent Rich Johnson from Seattle.
7: Last week, teachers approved by 90% a strike authorization.
8: I think we need to have a contract. It needs to be a fair contract.
7: Fifth grade teacher John Shaw is among the 6,000 teachers, counselors, aides, and other staff seeking higher wages. But the big sticking point is the Seattle district's plan to restructure special education. The district says it wants to lower teacher caseloads and expand services. Shaw isn't buying it.
8: Everyone I've talked to who's looked at the district's proposal thinks that their proposal as it stands now will exacerbate that problem, makes pressure greater on not only the teachers, but also on the students.
7: His comments courtesy of KOMO. Bargaining got heated enough over the weekend that union negotiators walked out. But that was then. As for now,
9: there's a mediator in the building, there's a union, there is a district. We're all continuing to meet.
7: Seattle Public Schools Superintendent Ben Schuldiner told reporters Monday afternoon the talks are back on with the help of a mediator.
9: Because they're a third party, because they don't work for us and they don't work for the unions, they're part of PERC, right? PERC sends the person. There's just a sense of like, this can be very, very helpful.
7: Schuldiner referring to the Public Employment Relations Committee, which is supplying the mediator. The union strike deadline is midnight tonight. Otherwise, many of the parents of about 50,000 students will be scrambling for help as their kids stay home. I'm Rich Johnson in Seattle.
3: Despite the war with Iran, trade troubles with Canada, and the midterm elections 2 months away, President Trump is still hinting at a 2028 White House run, but also suggesting it will not happen. Sorting it all out, Washington correspondent Sagar Magani.
10: President Trump continues teasing another White House run, while also hinting it may not happen.
11: Are you serious about making the third term?
12: Everybody asked me that question, and you know that the law is very strong on that. I'd love to run, but the law is very strong. I get asked by everyone. Well, even tonight, they're screaming at the event, 2028. Now, everybody wants me to do it.
10: The Constitution bans him from trying again, and the president acknowledges the law's not on his side. Still,
13: in 2.5 years, you may have a different president. May.
10: That was last month, but he's increasingly been describing post-White House life, lamenting his successor will try to claim credit for his work.
13: And I'll be home and I'll be saying that son of a gun.
10: A week later, he again talked about sitting at home.
13: You don't want to see me cry, but I may be crying.
10: The mixed signals are a Trump hallmark. At last month's White House Correspondents' Dinner redo,
13: I want to save your ratings. I'm pleased to announced my intention to, and this is a somewhat of a scoop, my intention to run for a fourth term as President of the United States. I will be doing that. I will be having an official. In fact, I think I have. I won three times. Now I'm going to do it again.
10: The second time is always better.
13: And the third time will be better yet. I'm only kidding.
10: But ended the night wearing a Trump 2028 hat. Sagar Magani, Washington.
3: 17 till. More Americans oppose flock cameras, police neighborhood surveillance. Details on that and more when America in the Morning continues after these messages.
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3: Welcome back. You're with America in the Morning. Now 15 till. A teenage girl who recorded a live stream of a shooting at a San Diego mosque and disseminated the attacker's white supremacist writings has been indicted for her actions. Correspondent Jennifer King has a follow-up.
19: A 17-year-old girl from North Carolina has been charged with murder and indicted by a grand jury for allegedly aiding and abetting a shooting at a San Diego mosque that killed three people back in May.
20: They wanted this, their carnage and destruction, recorded, live-streamed, and disseminate it out.
19: Forsyth County District Attorney Jim O'Neill spoke at a news conference in Winston-Salem.
20: The law in North Carolina is clear. A person may be guilty of a crime, although he or she personally does not do any of the acts necessary to constitute the crime. A person who aids and abets another to commit a crime is guilty of that crime.
19: The two teenage shooters stormed the Islamic Center and killed three men before taking their own lives. Authorities credit security guard Amin Abdullah, one of the victims, with helping protect 140 children by exchanging gunfire with the men and driving them outside. I'm Jennifer King.
3: In an effort to crack down on fraud, the Trump administration announced it's shutting down nearly 300 truck driver training schools. During a news conference held by Transportation Secretary Sean Duffy and Homeland Security Secretary Mark Wayne Mullen, they said that 110 schools were closed for granting driver's licenses to illegal immigrants, as well as 160 additional schools that Duffy says lacked proper space for driving tests or had unlicensed instructors. They cited multiple exams of drivers who were illegally granted licenses who killed people in crashes while behind the wheel. The officials also said there were incidents they investigated where the truck driver involved in a serious accident could not speak or read English. The leaders of China, Russia, India, and other heads of state are gathering at the Shanghai Cooperation Organization Summit. As correspondent Rika Ann Garcia reports, one of the top topics they're covering is how to counter U.S. influence.
21: The leaders of China, Russia, and India have gathered with other heads of state for the Shanghai Cooperation Organization Summit in Kyrgyzstan, where President Sadur Japarov welcomed them to a meeting billed as a counterweight to U.S. global influence. I would like to emphasize our unwavering support for China on key issues related to the fundamental principle of One China. We support your far-reaching global initiatives to advance security, governance, and civilization aimed at creating creating a more just, sustainable, and secure world order. Russian state media reported that Russian President Vladimir Putin and Chinese President Xi Jinping met on the sidelines of the summit. Putin will also hold talks with Iranian President Masoud Pezeshkian. Russia, now more than 4 years into its full-scale invasion of Ukraine, and Iran, 6 months into a war with U.S. and Israel, see the summit as a way to bolster relations with non-Western partners. I'm Rika Ann Garcia.
3: Treasury Secretary Scott Bessent is meeting with finance ministers of the world's largest economies this week in North Carolina. One of the key issues for the Trump administration is to get nations to rally around the sanctions against Iran. But there are questions as to one nation that was involved. Russia has been brought back by the U.S. into the G20, a surprise move that irked a number of finance ministers attending the conference, including many from Europe, due to the war with Ukraine. Bessent also met with the Russian finance chief at the conference, barring some reporters from attending. Shifting gears, the majority of people now oppose police license plate cameras in their neighborhoods, and they're saying, get the flock out of here. The new old tech guy, Chuck Palm, with that story.
0: You may not have noticed, but there's a camera on a pole near your house, and it reads your license plate every time you drive past. It's probably been there for a while. Now, America has changed its mind about it. A new YouGov survey went out to 20,000 people and shared the info with the Washington Post, and they found that 46% now oppose those cameras in their own community. 38% support them. A year ago, the majority was in favor. The big name in those cameras is called Flock Safety. More than 120,000 cameras working with one of over 5,000 different police agencies. And every month, they log billions of plates. But people aren't just answering the surveys. NPR found that Flock cameras have been vandalized in at least 36 states. Florida Governor Ron DeSantis just signed a bill banning the use of Flock cameras after a deputy resigned for using it to spy on his girlfriend. Dallas has more than 650 of these cameras, and police say there's at least 25 that have been destroyed. Flock CEO says people are committing a felony, and he's right. But privacy lawyers say the cameras let police see where any of us was on any given day. It sounds like Big Brother's watching, and people are fed up. Follow the new old tech guy on X, at Chuck Palm.
3: 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Here's Robert Workman.
1: The Cubs belted a team record 9 home runs yesterday, 3 of them off the bat of Alex Bregman as they barreled over the Brewers 17-3. It was Bregman's second three-dinger game in August after never having done that in his entire 11-year career.
22: It was a good month, and obviously driving the baseball up and down the lineup, but I think just the quality of that in the second half, it's been super consistent.
1: Chicago bagged 62 home runs in August. That's the second most in any month by any team ever. The Angels spanked the Yankees 10-1 to snap out of a 7-game funk. Twins trampled the Tigers 11-1. Ryan Jeffers went deep twice. Walker Jenkins just called up over the weekend, hit his first big league tater. Welcome to the show, meet. Rangers kicked some A's 8-1. Red Sox sank the Mariners 9-8 in 10 innings. Padres shut out the Reds 5-0. Michael King and his court scattered 5 hits. Phillies nipped the Diamondbacks 2-1. Philadelphia has won 5 in a row and went 21-7 in August. Best record in the bigs. Orioles edged the Rockies 2-1. Mets shaded the Rays 3-2. Robert Stock got his first major league win in over 7 years. Giants ended the Braves' 7-game win streak 7-3. Astros doubled up the White Sox 6-3 in a matchup of division leaders. And the Nationals hooked the Marlins 6-3. Dalen Lyle, red hot. He homered twice. That's 5 in his last 8 games and 20 on the season. U.S. Open tennis first-round wins for both defending champions. Top seed Aryna Sabalenka going for her third straight title. And men's number 2 Carlos Alcaraz playing his first tournament after sitting out 4 months with a wrist injury. That's Tuesday Sports.
3: Thank you, Robert. Now 7 till. When we return on America in the Morning, it's been a decade since he took a knee, but the ripple effect continues after these messages.
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3: It's 5 till. America in the Morning continues. 30 years after the murder of Tupac Shakur, justice was served in a Las Vegas courtroom. The jury in the case of the drive-by murder of the famous rapper found Dwayne Davis guilty. Jurors deliberated for less than 3 hours before finding him guilty of murder with the use of a deadly weapon with the intent to promote, further, or assist a criminal gang. Prosecutors say Davis did not fire the gun that killed Shakur in the drive-by shooting near the Vegas Strip September 7th, 1996, but alleged the longtime leader of a Los Angeles street gang gave the order to gun down Shakur. The 63-year-old faces a possible maximum sentence of life in prison. His taking a knee may have cost him his career, but the activism surrounding Colin Kaepernick continues, correspondent Ed Donahue reports.
27: A decade after Colin Kaepernick took a knee that led to his exile, the ripple effects continue. The San Francisco 49ers quarterback did not stand during the national anthem before a preseason game in 2016 over racial injustice and police brutality.
28: He's exercising his constitutional right to make a statement.
13: They like it when people actually stand for the American flag.
27: Kaepernick huddled with noted sociologist and then 49ers advisor Harry Edwards in the aftermath.
29: And I told him at the time that we talked, I said, you know, this is going to become a major issue because unlike Ariana Smith, who was a woman in a misogynistic society, you are a black male and seen as a greater threat because of the centrality of male activities and male sports. And so there's no way that there's not going to be a price to pay.
27: Kaepernick is biracial. Even as football opportunities dried up, he doubled down on his activism. It wasn't until 2020, after George Floyd was killed in Minnesota, that NFL Commissioner Roger Goodell acknowledged the league misstepped by not listening to players like Colin Kaepernick. I'm Ed Donahue.
3: An Appalachian Trail record holder has done it again. Lisa Dwyer reports on a hiker who has reclaimed his place in the record books.
7: Dale Sanders, who goes by the nickname Greybeard, has reclaimed his record as the oldest hiker to complete the Appalachian Trail. Sanders started last September 6th in West Virginia, hiking the nearly 2,200-mile trail in out-of-order sections with breaks in between, finishing atop Mount Katahdin in Maine. Sanders first set the record in 2017 at age 82. 4 years later, 83-year-old MJ Eberhardt took the title. But within months, Sanders announced his plan for a comeback. By his count, he fell 71 times along the way, including just 200 yards from the finish, finishing at the age of 91. I'm Lisa Dwyer.
3: America in the Morning for Tuesday, September 1st, 2026, is produced by Jeff McKay. I'm John Trout. This is Westwood One.
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10: Threatening Iran two ways. I'm Dave Anthony, Fox News. While President Trump warns of more potential military attacks, Treasury Secretary Scott Bessent says the U.S. is prepared to exact financial violence if we have to, as he gathers again today with leaders of G20 countries in North Carolina.
11: The administration pointing to sanctions as a broader strategy to squeeze Iran economically. Iran's currency plunged to a record low in August, while annual inflation reached 66% in July. There's also a battle over messaging. Iran's Revolutionary Guard claimed a tanker hit Iranian sea mines. U.S. Central Command publicly pushed back, calling those claims absolutely false.
10: That's Fox's Alex Hogan. Now, President Trump will meet with leaders of the oil and gas industry today. After touting a deal with Venezuela, he calls the biggest in history, giving the U.S. control of about 65 billion barrels of oil.
12: One of the things I want to do with all of that oil that we now have, I want to fill up the strategic reserves, and we'll get that done fairly quickly.
10: Now, he's tapped into that reserve during this Iran conflict. Oil prices up another 2% today. Gas is up another penny. AAA's national average for regular, $4.09. It was over $4 a gallon every day in August for the first time ever. A tropical storm is just south of the Gulf Coast, Edward, and it's going to mess with Texas. Fox Weather's Britta Merwin is in Kima.
14: This will be a strengthening storm as it makes impact. We're expecting landfall to be during the day just to the east of our location in Jefferson County. A flood watch is in effect, and it's going to be the rain element that is most concerning.
10: And speaking of flooding, it's now two people dead in Arizona after floods swept through the Grand Canyon. One person still missing.
15: More than 60 people were evacuated over the weekend as flooding swept large rocks, metal structures, and other debris into the Colorado River, which runs through the canyon.
10: That's Fox's Kristen Goodwin. 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
1: Committee member Elise Stefanik said this is not a rehash of where we've been.
2: This report offers a roadmap to continue to strengthen our national security.
1: A unanimous committee vote means the public will see the review and learn from it. Grinnell Scott, Fox News.
3: Now to a different threat on the roads.
4: You have to speak English to operate a commercial motor vehicle. I didn't create that rule. President Trump didn't create that rule. That rule has been in place for decades.
5: Transportation Secretary Sean Duffy announcing the closure of 270 commercial driving schools nationwide that are accused of failing to follow federal requirements by granting CDLs to people who don't speak or understand English, or schools that have inadequate testing space or unlicensed instructors, which Duffy says has led to deadly consequences on American roadways.
4: The last administration did away with our long standing safety rules that make sure we get well-qualified drivers driving big rigs.
5: The efforts in cooperation with Homeland Security and the DOJ come as Democrat-led states challenge the trucking crackdown. Jeff Manasso, Fox News.
3: On Wall Street, stock futures are falling big before a new month of trading. After selling closed out August, though, it was still a positive month for the Dow, rising 1.3%. The NASDAQ gained almost 4% in August. I'm Dave Anthony, and this...
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11: Mostly cloudy today. Might be able to filter in a couple of rays of sunshine. It will be warm and a little humid. High temperature of 87. Watching for an isolated shower, thunder shower. It's in the forecast at 20%. Better chances this evening and tonight for the showers and thunderstorms. Some may be strong to severe as we do fall to a low of 63. From the Kello Land Live Doppler HD Storm Center, I'm Scott Mines.
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13: Phyllis. I'm Bill Hemmer, and this is the Fox News Rundown. Tuesday, September 1st, 2026. I'm Dave Anthony. It's a big deal. An oil agreement between the U.S. and Venezuela that could save us money at the gas pump. Not now, but later.
14: This is going to be such a historical game changer that as soon as these conflicts start to calm down, we're going to be looking at a new era of low prices.
15: I'm Jessica Rosenthal. Thousands of people remain missing, including dozens of Americans, after a massive rock and ice collapse in the Himalayas. Scientists are looking into how this happened.
16: I'm not aware of a similar event that has ever been filmed at so many stages of its evolution to the point that you actually see people running for their lives.
17: And I'm Ted Jenkin. I've got the final word on the Fox News Rundown.
3: President Trump calls it the biggest oil deal in world history, an agreement with Venezuela, less than 8 months after the U.S. operation that ousted that country's leader, Nicolas Maduro, putting him in jail in New York on drug trafficking and narco-terrorism charges. The president touts the deal that gives the U.S. majority control of over 65 billion barrels of Venezuela's proven oil reserves, allowing for the development

0: of 17 oil fields. Republican Congressman Brian Mast tells Fox this is a big change from a Maduro regime that China took advantage of.
1: They no longer have the opportunity to soak up 80 to 90% of Venezuelan oil. That's actually now going to go to the United States of America instead of China, not on Russian ships. So Russia isn't going to benefit from that.
0: But some Democrats in Congress condemn the deal. Senator Tim Kaine called it corruption at epic scale. Senator Chris Van Hollen suggests the president put U.S. troops at risk to get Venezuelan oil for his billionaire buddies. But Venezuela's acting president, Delcy Rodriguez, is calling this a big step in her country's economic recovery.
2: You know, I think it's a generational game changer.
0: Phil Flynn is a Fox News contributor, senior executive and market analyst at the Price Futures Group.
2: If you look at what's happening around the globe today, you know, it isn't just about oil. It's about diesel, right? And the shortage of diesel. And for years, you know, the green energy movement shut down refineries. We got away from diesel. But the only thing we didn't get away from diesel was that we use it for almost everything. You know, we use it for highways. We use it for jet planes and jet fuel. And we use it for trucks and moving goods. And that's been a real soft spot in the economy. And what President Trump has done is really saying, hey, Venezuela, you've been a mess. Let us go in there and fix your oil fields. You know, we'll take the oil, we'll bring you revenue, and we'll do something in a matter of a couple of years that would have taken you decades, if ever, for you to produce.
0: How is this going to work? Because the U.S. is getting this stake, but there is no nationalized U.S.-owned oil company like other countries have. So who is involved here?
2: Oil companies that want to make money, right? You know, and I think it was very telling. If you remember when the Trump administration decided it was in the national interest to remove Mr. Maduro, right? He was a bad guy. He's a drug runner. He was putting foreign countries' interest, giving away the oil, stealing the oil, and becoming a real threat to our country. When they decided to remove Maduro, President Trump said, hey, oil companies, come on in. And at first they were like, I don't know how this is going to work. It's dangerous. We don't know about the security on the ground. And then what happened? A few months later, they're knocking on the door to get in there. The reason is opportunity, the opportunity to develop some of the world's largest reserves, proven reserves in the world, is what oil companies do.
0: But who is going to pay to fix their infrastructure in Venezuela that isn't in great shape? And then how quickly can oil companies get to these reserves?
2: The rush to get Venezuelan oil has been stymied. You're right, because of the lack of investment, because of the Maduro regime, because of the ports, and especially because of the devastating earthquake that they had in Venezuela, right? But if you look at the progress that has been made so far, the increase in oil production and exports, it's on a much faster trajectory than most of the critics said, you know, when this removal happened. So we're way ahead of schedule, even though there's some short-term frustration. But, you know, we're not only talking oil, you know, the possibility of rare earth minerals, gold and silver. The natural resources in Venezuela are just astronomical. And I think a lot of these energy companies realize that if they miss the boat on this one, they're going to be missing the boat for generations of profits.
0: How trustworthy is the current Venezuelan government? Delcy Rodriguez, she was the vice president under Maduro. She was not elected. She is not she's essentially taken over, and the U.S. backs her as the leader of that country. Also, in the past, oil companies have been burned, their assets taken. They lost money there.
2: We know that Delcy Rodriguez, you know, came up through the ranks of the previous regime. Her father was a bad guy. You know, she was under Maduro. She was under Chavez. But one of the things that we know in the short term, she's very practical. She was the energy minister. The energy companies worked with her. She understood the oil industry. So they felt very comfortable actually working with her. But you're right. Can a leopard change her spots? You know, can she, you know, open up the country to free and fair elections? Can she turn away from, you know, her socialist past? You know, is she just buying time? And as you know, President Trump knows if you turn on President Trump, he's not going to stand for it, right? He's going to be very aggressive if things start to go awry. So I think they have that hanging over their head.
0: President Trump also posted on Truth Social that this Venezuelan oil deal will allow the U.S. to fill up the Strategic Petroleum Reserve, which is at a 44-year low after President Biden tapped into it in 2022. And then President Trump also did it during the Iran conflict.
2: When I hear people complaining about drawing down the Strategic Reserve, it's like complaining to the fire department that they used water to put out a fire. That's what it's there for, okay? That's when you have a real emergency. It bought us time. It's the reason why oil prices aren't at $150 a barrel. Now, when we talk about putting heavy barrels of oil from Venezuela into our reserve, it's a little bit more complicated than that, right? Yes, we have to refill the reserve, as we have found. It's vital for our national security and our economy. But what we have to also realize is that the reserve of the heavy oil coming out is maybe going to be built up for our military as well as a strategic reserve for our military. Our military runs on diesel. Diesel's made out of heavy oil from Canada, from Russia, and obviously from Venezuela. Our refiners are set up to do that. Now, it's a process. It's not going to happen overnight, but that's the direction we're heading, and that's huge. It really is. Because just think, it was, you know, back in the 1970s, we were so worried about OPEC or the Arab oil embargo that we realized how vulnerable our economy was and our people and our national security was when it came to energy. This is the flip-flop of that. We are going to be the most powerful nation in terms of energy on the face of the earth.
0: President Trump also maintains this deal with Venezuela on the oil will substantially lower gas prices here in the U.S. You had talked about how this isn't going to happen overnight. Does this deal affect the price at the pump in the short term and now here as we enter September?
2: You know, psychologically, it would, right? I mean, if we didn't have anything else going on in the world right now, like this war with Iran, if we didn't have the Ukraine-Russian war, the answer would be yes, right? But these other issues are supporting prices, right? Over the weekend, of course, we've had the tit for tat with the U.S. and Iran. I personally believe, you know, Iran's in the fourth quarter, you know, down by 30 touchdowns, right? And they're getting desperate, right? So I think it's only a matter of time before that falls. And when that happens, I think we'll definitely see a drop in gasoline.
0: You know, we were told as the conflict was going on and prices surged at the gas pump that this was going to be temporary. It'll all come back down shortly. Well, here we are. We're at September 1. We've never had regular gas this high over $4 a gallon in September. Diesel's about a quarter shy of its all-time high. People want to know, are we going to see these prices drop? People want to get back to the $2.98 for regular we had before this Iran conflict started. Is that possible anytime soon?
2: I think it is, right? And I know people at the pump, they're feeling the pain.
0: Yeah.
2: I get it. People that are living check to check, I get that. And it's hard to put it in perspective, and I understand that. And I'm not diminishing that, and I'm not diminishing the pain it causes a lot of people. But I also, as an analyst, can see the longer-term benefits of what's going on. And actually, this conflict has been relatively short compared to some other conflicts, right? So I'm not is pessimistic about the future. I think we're one or two headlines away from driving down prices. And that brings us full circle back to Venezuela. If it weren't for Venezuelan oil right now, we'd be talking about a much higher price. And then you're saying, well, you know, why is gas prices up and diesel up? It's, you know, they go hand in hand. You know, certain refineries that can max out more diesel versus gas versus diesel in the short term. You know, as the demand for diesel has been so strong, some of the refiners, you know, have cut back a bit on as much gasoline. But I think when that levels off a bit, we should see prices come back down. We are getting into a seasonal time of year where prices moderate a little bit. So let's just hope for a very moderate fall temperature-wise, and maybe we can get caught up.
0: You know, when oil got back to the pre-war levels a couple months ago, gas never got back to the same price, and then oil went back up, and gas is back up. We've been given, we've had hope before, and it's evaporated. So you have hope. How will it not evaporate again?
2: When prices go up really fast, you know, the retailers start to lose money, and, you know, it takes longer for them to come back down because of the way that the prices, you know, work. They lose money on the way up, so they're not going to lose money on the way back down. So it takes a little bit longer for them to come back down. But I will tell you this. As we fight through this, remember where we were under Joe Biden, right? Where they were going to get off oil supplies. Everybody was going to drive an electric car. We were going to demonize the oil industry. We weren't going to invest in oil. You know, they had a Treasury secretary that told the world, stop investing in oil, just invest in, alternative energies. That was a real problem, right? That created an issue. When President Trump came in, with a drill baby drill policies, that's what brought prices down. It opened up the gates. Admittedly, this conflict has got them going back up again, right? But if you look at this, when this thing ends, we're going to be in a better position. We are now the most reliable oil producer, gasoline producer in the world. So the world is going to start looking at us for supplies, right? So this is going to be such a historical game changer that as soon as these conflicts start to calm down, we're not going to be looking at up and down prices like, oh, we're up in the summer, we're down. We're going to be looking at a new era of low prices, you know, for 25 years or 50 years. That's what we're talking about. And yes, in the short term, is there some pain? I get it. Are the voters going to be upset? Yes, they are. But if they can see what I see, and if they see what the back end of the oil curve sees, you know, when we look at the futures market, they're telling you this is going to be a short-lived situation. So the light is at the end of the tunnel, right? And so if we can get through this short-term pop, the benefits are going to outweigh the pain that we have suffered. And that's easy for me to say. I know a lot of people are suffering. I get that. But I just want to give them hope. When this thing's over, it's going to be a new era.
0: We all look forward to that, and hopefully it's soon. Phil Flynn, Fox Business contributor, senior account executive and market analyst for the Price Futures Group. Great to have you on. Thanks so much, Phil.
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14: It's Tuesday, September 1st. This is the Fox News Rundown. President Trump reportedly considering waging limited strikes in the Strait of Hormuz following the exchange of gunfire between the U.S. and Iranian forces over the weekend. An official telling Axios that the plan is to reduce the risk of Iranian attacks on oil tankers. Primary day for a handful of East Coast states, including today's election in Massachusetts.
15: Democratic Senator Ed Markey is asking for a third term, but he's facing a challenge from Congressman Seth Moulton. Markey's the second oldest sitting senator, but has endorsements from more progressive leaders, including Senator Elizabeth Warren, Independent Senator Bernie Sanders, and Congresswoman Alexandria Ocasio-Cortez. There are now five Democratic candidates fighting for Moulton's seat, and Congressman Stephen Lynch is facing a challenge from a more progressive candidate, Attorney Patrick Roth. Governor Maura Healey is unopposed today, but two Republicans are duking it out to take her on in November, Brian Shortsleeve and Michael Minogue. Roughly two-thirds of Massachusetts voters are not enrolled with any party, and pick which party ballot they want to select candidates from during primaries. Jessica Rosenthal, Fox News.
14: I'm Sue Guzman on the Fox News Rundown.
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1: Dairy leaders want Canada held accountable under USMCA while preserving the trade agreement. Edge Dairy Farmer Cooperative Chief Policy Officer Karen Geffert says the industry is actively engaged with federal officials.
3: Dairy does have a seat at the table. I would say the administration has been keenly aware that dairy is a big issue, challenging conversations when it comes to negotiations with Canada. A lot of that has to do with the way in which the Canadian system is set up. But as far as this current administration and engagement on where we need to be from a dairy standpoint, we have had sustained conversations with the United States Trade Representative, USDA, members of Congress, and other allied industry groups who are in the same boat. So that there has been some coordination and messaging. There has been kind of trying to have that clear drumbeat of this is what dairy needs and this is what's helpful or not helpful for dairy as we go through these negotiations.
1: Geffert says that the industry's message has remained consistent since the U.S.-Mexico-Canada agreement took effect. Canada must follow through on the dairy access commitments it agreed to under the trade deal.
3: Our message has been this entire time, hey, Canada is not upholding the agreement that they set forth to do so in the USMCA signing. So they've got some dairy commitments that they have not fulfilled. And that does include this TRQ administration. They also agreed to some transparency and then the way in which they have pricing set up in Canada. And so those components have been disingenuous, perhaps might be the way in which to phrase that. The messaging to our administration has been, hey, Canada's got to come and uphold the agreement that they signed. And we need to do that. So, we do support the enforcement of the agreement.
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10: Mostly cloudy skies today, warm and a little humid. We'll have a high temperature of 87. Watching for an isolated shower or thunderstorm, though better chances to get the rain as we get into this evening and tonight. Tonight's low fall to 63. Tomorrow, with a mostly sunny sky, we'll have a high temperature of 88. From the Kelloland Live Doppler HD Storm Center, I'm Scott Munns.
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12: I'm Lauren Simonetti, and this is the Fox Business Report.
13: Wall Street ended the month on a sour note as the war-related jump in oil prices revived inflation concerns. Brent crude rose 2.7%, closing back above $90 a barrel. Former Trump administration advisor and economist Stephen Moore says the volatility in crude oil prices is temporary.
14: The price will come down. It's a question of when. And when it does, that will be like a major tax cut for the U.S. economy. But I can't tell you when Iran is going to, fold on this, because nobody knows.
13: The Dow closed down 374 points, the S&P 500 lost 25 points, and the NASDAQ declined 31 points. On tap today, the Bureau of Labor Statistics will release the job openings and labor turnover survey. Companies reporting earnings include Dell and Palo Alto Networks. Also today, John Ternus takes over as Apple CEO, succeeding Tim Cook. That's your Fox Business Report. I'm Angelo Bavaro, invested in you.
11: This is the Fox News Rundown.
15: Hundreds of people have been killed. Thousands were missing, including at least 85 Americans, after ice and rock in the Himalayas collapsed, causing a massive landslide and debris flow into Nepal and Tibet. David Fisher, head of the International Federation of the Red Cross in Nepal, told Fox News a road was opened on Sunday, giving people in the area of Rasuwa access, and Nepal Red Cross was able to get to folks.
16: In Novikot also, people were affected, and there the Red Cross has been able to provide food and water and shelter and hygiene items and, to people who have lost everything, like escaped just the clothes on their back after watching their relatives unfortunately carried away in many cases. But we're most worried about the people we haven't really been able to access yet.
15: Sunny Patel told Fox News his father from New York had crossed into Tibet on a spiritual pilgrimage last week. And he says he realized after watching video of the debris flow, that's where his dad had been.
17: Probably 30 seconds later, it registered that was a possibility. And I texted my mom, and, she was hoping that we hadn't seen the video. But of course, it was so viral by then. But yeah, my mom responded and said that's exactly where he was, actually. So that's kind of when all those thoughts and emotions kind of came flooding in. And my wife and I and our kid flew to New York to be with my mom.
15: There had been concern as well for those workers who may be trapped in tunnels built to support hydropower infrastructure projects in the region as well.
18: The overall event has various components.
15: Philip Prince is a geologist with the Appalachian Landslide Consultants and an adjunct professor at Virginia Tech.
18: What triggered all of this, you could call it a rock and ice fall. It's not specifically a glacier collapse, because some of the actual rock of which the mountainside is made there collapsed as well and carried the ice from the glacier along with it. This is a type of event that we see in large mountain ranges around the world. The Andes in South America, for example, have had terrible events of this type. Once that initial collapse occurs, everything that fell, which is a huge quantity of material, an almost inconceivable amount, it falls thousands of feet to the valley floor. It pulverizes, breaks apart. That causes the ice to start melting, and that produces almost like a mud or a slurry, kind of like a wet concrete. And as that begins to roar down the valley and through the rivers and streams downstream, it accumulates more soil and rock and water on the way, and we call that a debris flow. So the debris flow is what traveled so far. That's what claimed so many lives, but it was triggered by this rock and ice fall or collapse, if you want to call it that, of the mountainside.
15: Now, did this cause an earthquake when it collapsed, or was it an earthquake that contributed to the cause of the collapse? Do we know?
18: We do know. The collapse was so large that it registered on seismometers like an earthquake might. The force of the falling rock and ice hitting the valley below was so great that it was the equivalent of about a magnitude 5 earthquake. Now, initially, when those shock waves were reaching seismic instruments and began triggering those instruments, yes, it was believed that that was the result of an earthquake. But geologists can actually study what those shock waves look like as they're recorded, and it became quickly clear that this was not the result of an earthquake. This was actually a landslide event. So that is known for sure, and there was not an earthquake event that triggered it. It was initially thought to be one simply because it was so large.
15: Talk to me about the water in this area. I've heard you say that it was not raining at the time, but we know this impacted area is home to a number of, for example, hydropower projects. Hundreds of people were working on those projects in tunnels. They are believed to maybe still be trapped. And this area has been described as actually critical to energy projects for Nepal's electrical grid. So if ice and rock falls and it doesn't fall in a lake, how did this, and it's not raining, how did this area being full of rivers and tributaries worsen this collapse?
18: That's probably one of the biggest questions that has been posed to geologists since the event. Some of the water that was carried downstream, of course, started as the huge amount of ice that fell with the initial collapse. As that collapse material traveled down through the valley and through the smaller streams, it began picking up the wet soil in the valley bottom. So there's sand and gravel and mud and boulders, but there's quite a lot of water mixed in with that as well. All of that wet, essentially soil, was scraped up. The water flowing in the river, of course, also becomes mixed into this ever-growing mass that's traveling downstream. So a large landslide event like this that turns into what we call a debris flow is actually able to, it's a strange idea, but it's able to sort of scrounge up water from the valleys through which it's traveling. And because this debris flow was able to travel so far before it even hit the border port, where probably the most intense video was collected through the closed circuit television. The flow had already traveled 12 miles. And for that entire 12 miles of distance, it had been gathering up this wet soil and also water from the stream valley it was following. So you don't need rainfall. You don't need a lake or anything like that. There's actually so much water in the environment, but it requires a slide like this to sort of to dig up or sort of scrounge up all of that wet soil. So in a sense, it's able to find water or access water from places that a normal or a smaller slide event wouldn't be able to.
15: I also read that the debris itself created like a natural dam that stopped water flow, but then it eventually like burst or overtopped, and that created more force to keep going.
18: That idea has gone back and forth, and I have to tell you that given the time frame, it seems well accepted that from the initial collapse to the time the debris flow hit the border port was only about 7 minutes.
15: Wow.
18: That requires it to move extremely quickly, which is absolutely possible and is something that's almost expected of an event like this. But during that 7 minute time, it really wouldn't be possible for any kind of blockage to collect a significant amount of water to add to the whole process. Now, were that time frame to be changed, if the data were reexamined, that interpretation might change. But certainly if that 7 minute time to travel all 12 miles is accurate, there's really not a possibility for a meaningful blockage and collection of water. And that actually puts more emphasis on that idea of a debris flow being able to essentially gain access to available water, you know, without needing a lake or something like that. It's an unusual process. It's a process that's difficult to understand, and it's one that we don't see happening in nature all the time.
15: Yeah, talk to me about the frequency. You referenced the Andes in South America. I understand these events can be very hard to predict, but sometimes they can be predicted. How can we know if something like this is about to happen, or can we? Does it really depend?
18: That's a great question, and that actually will take me back to the Andes example again. In the early 1960s, there was a small event, but similar in style to what we saw in Nepal on a mountain called Huascarán in Peru. And the mountainside was studied by some geologists, I believe, from MIT. And they said that after looking at the rocks on the mountainside and looking at how the ice was sitting on the side of the mountain, you know, that something like that would happen again and it would be larger. And that, in fact, did happen in 1970, and it may have claimed as many as 30,000 lives. So in that example, simply by looking at a mountainside that was known to be troublesome, yes, you could see the possibility. And certainly by visiting glaciers in precarious locations, looking at their melting behavior, looking at the nature of the rock under them, yes, you could probably identify danger zones. There's just so many to look at. The terrain is so rough, it's almost an impossible task. Yeah. In situations where a lake is actually involved, and again, that was not the case with this event, lakes are easier to monitor because you can find them so easily. I mean, their locations are known, and frequently it's easier to go and look at the sediment that is sort of damming them up and holding them back. So monitoring is possible. Advances in technology and remote sensing make it easier, but it's a nearly impossible task in so rugged and huge of a mountain range.
15: You know, watching people run for their lives, especially at that border crossing near China where that huge building was overtopped and you could see people running, it's so hard to watch that. We imagine people who live there obviously know the risks of where they live, just like if you live in California and you know about earthquakes and wildfires. But do you think this sort of incident will prompt people to say maybe we should live higher up? Or is that just such a huge undertaking given how many people live in these regions?
18: That's an interesting question, and I think this event stands out and will continue to stand out because it was documented. I'm not aware of a similar event that has ever been filmed at so many stages of its evolution to the point that you, as you point out, you actually see people running for their lives. With that as a reminder of what this looks like, I think you will see interest in change. I will think you will see interest in monitoring and warning systems. In truth, the nature of the terrain in that part of the Himalayas, it makes it challenging to make use of the space and the land in a way that you might be able to in other parts of the world. Also, simply having the resources to just pick up your life and essentially village or town, whatever, and move it upslope.
15: Right.
18: That's probably challenging there. But I think you will see interest in improving awareness and protection through avoidance, be that warning systems or a way to detect something like this starting further upslope and making its way down. You would want to find a way to get word to people while they still had time to get away, which is also challenging because if you're at the border port and you have 7 minutes, that's not a lot of time.
15: Geologist and Professor Philip Prince, thank you for joining.
18: Thank you.

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10: Fox News, I'm Sue Gossman. A jury taking less than 3 hours before finding Dwayne Davis guilty of orchestrating the 1996 murder of rapper Tupac Shakur in Las Vegas.
11: The prosecution spent roughly 8 days trying to convince the jury to take Dwayne Keefe D. Davis for his word. The now 63-year-old self-proclaimed gang leader repeatedly admitted to his involvement in Tupac's murder over the years, not that he pulled the trigger, but that he supplied the gun and gave the orders to kill him.
10: Fox's Natalie Chuck, Davis could face life in prison when sentenced next month. The Supreme Court will allow construction of the White House ballroom to continue for now.
12: It is a temporary win for President Trump, who says the ballroom is needed for national security because the project also includes military and security bunkers.
10: Fox's Jared Halpern, America's listening to Fox News.

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1: The Chicago Cubs hit 9 home runs against their division rival, the Brewers, on Monday. Alex Bregman went deep 3 times as they win it 17-3. Elsewhere, the Red Sox walked it off against the Mariners 9-8 in 10 innings. The Giants snapped the Braves' 7-game win streak with a 7-3 victory, and the Padres defeated the Reds 5-0. And Argentinian soccer star Lionel Messi announced his retirement from international competition Monday. The 39-year-old scored 125 career international goals, including 21 in the World Cup, which is the second most all-time by a men's player. That's your sports on the Fox News Rundown. Tony Genualdo, Fox News.
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3: What are you asking for protection from? It's very simple. Who you want protection from? And that's what protection looks like from a man. We cannot allow him in the arena before the game. But after the game, we can bring solutions to the table that best benefit putting our players first and protecting our players. Where do you need protecting from? A guy celebrating a 3-point shot by the hot girl, Sophie Cunningham? A man wearing a shirt that defines what a woman is because you all can't? What do you need protection from? Please explain. They always talk about protecting. I didn't see him going at you. I saw you screaming, yelling, absolutely losing your crazy ass mind, going at him, acting like you wanted to fight. For OutKick's Don't At Me, I'm Dan Dockich, and this is Fox News Rundown.
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11: Our national debt just blew through $40 trillion, and unless Washington dramatically changes course, that train has another destination coming into view very quickly, $50 trillion. But wait, there's more. It could happen by 2030. The Congressional Budget Office projects a federal deficit of approximately $1.9 trillion in 2026. CBO projects deficits totaling more than $23 trillion from 2026 through 2035. Think about that. We're already $40 trillion in debt, yet Washington isn't debating how we pay it down. In fact, we may decide to print even more money. We're debating now how many additional trillions we'll borrow. If annual deficits average roughly $2 trillion to $2.5 trillion over the next several years, simple math puts $50 trillion frighteningly close. And there's another problem hiding inside those numbers, interest. America now has the world's largest credit card bill, and the minimum payment keeps getting bigger. My prediction is that eventually it will be bigger than either Medicare or Social Security as a line item in our fiscal budget if we don't act soon. CBO projects net interest costs rising from 3.3% of GDP in 2026 to 4.6% by 2036. That means every dollar Washington spends servicing yesterday's debt is a dollar unavailable for tomorrow's priorities without taxing, cutting, or borrowing even more. Meanwhile, America's two biggest promises to its citizens are approaching their own financial reckoning. Social Security's Old Age and Survivors Insurance Trust Fund is projected to exhaust its reserves by 2032. Medicare's Hospital Insurance Trust Fund is also projected to exhaust its reserves in 2033, at which point dedicated revenue would initially cover approximately 89% of cost. So what's Washington's plan? That's the real scary part. There isn't a politically acceptable one because nobody can get along anymore. Balancing the federal budget ultimately requires some combination of spending cuts, entitlement reforms, higher taxes, or dramatically faster economic growth. For Americans, $50 trillion isn't just some number on a government website. Higher federal borrowing can put upward pressure on interest rates and compete with private investment. Rising interest costs consume federal resources that could otherwise go towards infrastructure, defense, healthcare, or tax relief. It's getting easier to calculate, so listen closely. That's the sound you're hearing. It's not a freight train coming. It's another $1 trillion being added to the national debt. And that's more like a one-way bullet train.
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3: Financial violence. I'm Dave Anthony, Fox News. That's what Treasury Secretary Scott Bessent warns Iran is facing with strong U.S. sanctions hitting an already hurting economy. And at the same time,
24: President Trump is reportedly now considering limited strikes to stop Iran from targeting ships in the Strait of Hormuz. The Trump administration is also exploring further action to prevent Iran from rebuilding its radar and missile systems. The potential move comes after the U.S. and Tehran exchanged strikes over the weekend, marking the first known strikes against the regime since July.
3: That's Fox's Ashley Strohmeyer. There's a leadership change in the military. Army Secretary Dan Driscoll resigns. And Fox's Jennifer Griffin reports from the Pentagon.
25: Secretary Driscoll, who's a close ally of Vice President Vance, has been butting heads with Secretary Hegseth for months now. In fact, he had disagreed with Secretary Hegseth's decision to fire many of the Army's top generals, top leaders, leading to a bit of a brain drain in the Army.
3: The polls are just opening now on primary day in Massachusetts. Among the contests, Democratic Congressman Seth Moulton challenging Senator Ed Markey. Also in Massachusetts, Lindsey Clancy's jury will deliberate a fourth day at her murder trial for killing her three children. She's using an insanity defense, citing postpartum psychosis. Fox's Nate Foy's outside the court in Plymouth.
26: The judge told the jury they can consider if prescription drugs impaired Clancy during the killings. The jury's one and only note so far involved reviewing her prescription pills. In the 4 months leading up to the killings, Clancy received 32 prescriptions and 13 psychiatric drugs.
1: There was a verdict in Las Vegas in the trial over the killing of rapper Tupac Shakur in 1996.
2: We, the jury in the above entitled case, find the defendant Dwayne Keith Davis as follows. Count one, murder with use of a deadly weapon. Guilty of first-degree murder with use of a deadly weapon.
1: They deliberated less than 3 hours before convicting Davis, who did not shoot Shakur, but provided the gun after his nephew got in a fight with the rapper's entourage. America's listening to Fox.
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8: 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I'm Tom Rooney. 3 years of drought and little snowfall are catching up with western South Dakota. Underground aquifers that provide water to thousands of ranchers and homes are running short of water. Some rely on water haulers to fill cattle tanks and cisterns at home.

0: 70. And that's what this feasibility will study, will look at.
1: Larson says the system will need another 95 million gallons of water a day on top of the 60 million. Lewis and Clark provides Missouri River water to 20 cities, including Sioux Falls. It's known as the Double Up Food Bucks program, and it's designed to encourage families on SNAP nutrition benefits to buy healthier foods. Bowie Foods and Bowie's Gus Stops, which serve some of South Dakota's reservations and remote areas, have been selected to participate in the program. It doubles the benefits of SNAP customers, giving them additional buying power for eligible fresh fruits and vegetables. Complaints from parents have convinced the Department of Social Services to readjust changes to the Child Care Assistance Program. The changes would have impacted families by several hundred dollars. Some families said it would make more sense to quit their jobs than to pay for the higher child care costs. From the Kello.com News Center, I'm Tom Rooney.
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3: Mostly cloudy today. Might be able to filter in a couple of rays of sunshine. It will be warm and a little humid. High temperature of 87. Watching for an isolated shower, thunder shower. It's in the forecast at 20%. Better chances this evening and tonight for the showers and thunderstorms. Some may be strong to severe as we do fall to a low of 63. From the Kello Land Live Doppler HD Storm Center, I'm Scott Mons.
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9: Good morning, my friend. The marketplace of ideas is open. Welcome to the Greg Belford Show, Tuesday, September 1st. So Homeland Security is launching a voter fraud investigation surge today. This is starting today. They are investigating voter fraud in, I think, 9 states. Yeah. California, 8 other states that are being targeted in this. This is a multi-state effort then to clean up the nation's elections. And other states then that will that are also scheduled for investigations include New York, Pennsylvania, Connecticut, Georgia, Washington, Nevada, Wisconsin, and Missouri. And so Homeland Security investigations then will be conducting like field interviews and pursuing leads. This is a big undertaking, and I'm really curious to get your thoughts on this. So there's a story from the New York Post that's giving, you know, details about some of the people. For instance, one woman who was letting homeless people use her own address to register for elections, meaning that mail-in ballots then were sent to her home. And she took a plea deal for one felony count of paying another person to register to vote in a federal election. I mean, this is the kind of stuff that's been going on. And I think you and I are aware of this, and so I'm curious to get your thoughts on the crackdown. You know, your reaction to the crackdown that we're seeing. And I'm wondering, does this kind of an investigation make you more confident than in the next election? And we've been told a number of times, yes, illegal voting is rare. Oh, it's very rare. The illegal voting is rare. And then you have this launching today. You think that'll blow the lid off that, you know, telling us that it's rare? So, again, offices in Washington State, Wisconsin, Missouri, Georgia, California, Pennsylvania, Nevada, New York, Connecticut, expected to take, this will be

0: be ongoing then from now through mid-October. This is a story from CNN. And the administration has said that stronger verification of voter eligibility is needed to protect election integrity, make sure then that only eligible citizens participate in federal elections. Are you in favor of this? I'm like, oh, hell yeah. I'm definitely in favor of this. I mean, I would love to get your reaction. You can join the conversation on my Facebook page and share your comments with me there. So DHS pushing, I think it's unfortunate that, you know, I'm the kind of person, I try to be honest. And I would love it if everybody else was honest too. Unfortunately, that's just not the world we live in. Not the world we live in. So DHS launching this voter fraud investigation surge. I don't know. Of the issues that you and I have talked about, I think this is one that makes folks the most angry. That they get, you know, they're incensed by the amount of voter fraud that we see. And they support steps then to try to keep elections then lawful. And so I'm really curious to get your take on it. You can join the conversation on my Facebook page. Share your comments with me there. We'll open up the Kello Huntline this morning after 7, and I'll take your calls. So please join the conversation on Facebook. And if you're not a follower of mine on Facebook, I would love to have you on board. Slowly pick up more people. That's I don't push you to join a lot. I know some of you are not on Facebook at all, don't appreciate the platform, and I understand that. But I think especially among older listeners, Facebook is hands down one of the most popular platforms, and I get a lot of engagement there. So I appreciate your comments. Please share them with me there. And then we'll open up the phone lines coming up this morning after 7 as we discuss that. Flock cameras are in the news as well. Florida now. Governor Ron DeSantis' administration in Florida yesterday moved to shut down the cameras. These are the cameras are made by Flock Safety, as well as some other companies who make these. And they use artificial intelligence then to track suspects and flag speeders, but there have been reports of abuse then throughout the country. And there has been a growing backlash among the public regarding the use of these flock cameras. And we've talked about that recently. So here's Florida now. Stopping all new license plate reader camera permits, and they're ordering that existing ones be removed within 30 days. This is in Florida. And DeSantis actually has soured on the cameras. So DeSantis told reporters, "No one has given law enforcement more tools than we have. But we need to be targeted at criminals," he says. "If they can create a dossier on your movements, they would be able to make a fortune in selling that to companies for advertising and product placement." He said, "I don't think they intend to do general surveillance, but I will tell you, if we had all this around the country when COVID happened, you absolutely would have seen those turned on people who are outside of lockdown orders in California." Now, that's a pretty compelling point that he's making regarding this. He says, "You also have to say how this can be misused. I don't think we have really strong penalties at all for that type of misuse. So Florida now is stopping this. And that comes after Texas and Governor Greg Abbott had ordered all state agencies in Texas to pause funding for flock cameras. So that came after reports then detailed how a Texas state agency had devoted at least $30 million to building up the state's flock surveillance network by providing grants to local police departments. And a spokesperson for the governor said, to the extent that cities get any funding for those cameras, most of it comes from the federal government. And to the extent any funding comes from Texas agencies, those agencies are clarifying that those funds cannot be used for flock cameras. So the pushback that we are seeing against flock cameras is pretty significant. Breitbart had a piece this morning. Sheriff in Florida, who has directed that in his county, this is in Putnam County, Florida, he's directed automated license plate reader cameras to be disconnected immediately, he said, because of concerns from the community over questions of privacy and data sharing. So this issue is really flamed up, and we'll talk about that coming up this morning as well. And I think as we're getting more information and, listening to what Florida Governor Ron DeSantis is saying regarding these, pretty good points. He had originally had been in favor of flock cameras. And, a lot of us were. In fact, polling is showing that flock cameras initially were generally supported. And now the opposition has grown to nearly 50%. And it's a much smaller than percentage of people that actually support the use of the cameras. And I think I'm at a position where, as you're getting more information and you're hearing their arguments, it's, it certainly has impacted my thinking regarding the flock cameras. So we'll talk about that also coming up a little later this morning. You had U.S. Transportation Secretary Sean Duffy, along with U.S. Homeland Security Secretary Mark Wayne Mullen, hosting a news conference yesterday morning at the U.S. Attorney's Office in Detroit. And Duffy said that nearly 300 commercial truck driving training schools across the U.S., we're receiving orders to shut down yesterday. And so they're working to address fraud in the commercial driver's license business. And Duffy said that this sends a message to those who try to get a commercial driver's license by fraudulent means or to help others get one fraudulently. He said, cut up your commercial driver's license. Find something else to do, he said. So this was an announcement of the Joint Task Force Crossroads of America, followed a string of fatal crashes involving non-citizen truck drivers. Been a number of those stories. I don't know if you've been keeping track of those. I've seen quite a number of them. So you've got hundreds then of trucking schools shutting down. And Duffy said, he told Laura Ingraham of Fox News about taking 26,000 trucks out of service because the drivers don't speak English. That's another part of this. So drivers being able to speak English And then those who are also receiving fraudulent commercial driver's licenses. But this issue of speaking English, I just think is, again, immensely popular with most Americans. And that's why I think 110 trucking schools shut down over the English requirement. And this was at the news conference in Detroit. Duffy warned that over 160 more schools could be closed. He said they don't have the space to properly train applicants. And they also employed unlicensed drivers to perform driving tests. So he said DOT has launched a nationwide audit of third-party testers in the industry. And the president has, again, you know, part of this is fraud, aimed at cracking down the fraud in the trucking industry. Duffy had said back in May that more than 20,000 truckers had been removed from U.S. roads. That was the Laura Ingraham interview. Now, that's a big story this morning. The U.S. Supreme Court is letting the president move forward on the White House ballroom construction, but this is likely to wind up back in court again. So this is a 5-4 ruling. The Supreme Court stopped a ruling from a lower court that would have required construction until Congress approved additional approvals. And the they said the ruling from the court is not a final decision. The case could ultimately return to the U.S. Supreme Court. Yeah, I'm kind of counting on that happening. Everything. The day we live in the day of the court challenge. You know, isn't it amazing? Also, other stories. The president's been in the news quite a little bit. He's urging Canadian companies then, and this was a Truth Social post on Sunday afternoon. The president credited tariffs with strengthening the U.S. auto industry, and he also is, you know, talking about Canada and he is saying, like all Canadian companies that are doing business with America, move to the United States immediately. Many of them are companies that moved out years ago due to stupid U.S. leadership. When you move back, he's saying, you know, there are no tariffs. So the president's trying to urge Canadian companies to come back to the United States. The president also announced a major step forward in prescription drug prices. And under the Most Favored Nation Agreement, the president announced yesterday, drug prices in the U.S. will be in line with the lowest prices paid by other developed nations. So U.S. prescription drug prices average nearly 3 times higher than those overseas. So the president calling, this is projected to save Americans $600 billion. President calling it a major step forward. Also, the issue of data centers just continues to be in the news. And the president talking about the rising wave of anti-data center sentiment that's out there. And he said the only reason the communities throughout the USA should not want data centers is if they want to end up being backwards and poor, he said. They want to be successful and rich with far lower taxes and jobs all over the place. Let data reign. The good news is that there are plenty of other places that want them. if we kill the golden goose, you will only have yourselves to blame. And that's getting a lot of... Also, the video has been released of Eric Swalwell being approached by the FBI at San Francisco airport. And this happened a number of weeks ago that Eric Swalwell was approached by the FBI, but that video is out there, and I saw it just about everywhere I went this morning. And then I was saddened to learn that Lionel Richie was hospitalized yesterday in St. Louis. I heard that earlier this morning. Fox News was on, and they started off with Lionel Richie music, and I said, oh, my God, he's dead. That's my heart. No, but he is in the hospital. He's been hospitalized in St. Louis. And he's 77 years old. And if you have followed Lionel Richie, he's had a number of health scares here recently. And I think he said in July, he thanked fans. He said, thank you for every message, every kind word, and for all your love. I'm doing well. I'm grateful for all of you. So he was hospitalized yesterday in St. Louis. I don't think there's any specific information, but he's in the ICU. So he checked himself into the hospital to get testing done, according to doctors. And that's the top of the news stack this morning. All right, also coming up this morning, we'll be giving away tickets to the Oak Ridge Boys. The Oak Ridge Boys will be performing Sunday, September 13th, 7 p.m. at the Washington Pavilion. We've got 5 pair of tickets to give away this week. I'm going to give you a little clue. We'll give away 2 pairs of tickets today. We'll do it at 7:35 and 8:35. So 7:35 this morning and 8:35. If you want tickets to see the Oak Ridge Boys, again, they're coming Sunday, September 13th, 7 p.m. to the Washington Pavilion. So just keep listening for your chance to win. 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
8: Mostly cloudy skies today, warm and a little humid. We'll have a high temperature of 87. Watching for an isolated shower or thunderstorm, though better chances to get the rain as we get into this evening and tonight. Tonight's low fall to 63. Tomorrow, with a mostly sunny sky, we'll have a high temperature of 88. From the Kettleland Live Doppler HD Storm Center, I'm Scott Muntz.
0: And in Sioux Falls at 6:30, cloudy and 65 currently at Kello. News and information update on the way. Your chance to win tickets to see the Oak Ridge Boys. They're coming Sunday, September 13th, to the Washington Pavilion. Your chance to win coming up just over an hour from now.
9: News. I'm Therese Crowley. Financial violence. Treasury Secretary Scott Bessent says we're prepared to commit it in the next phase against Iran as President Trump vows to hit them hard for a failed missile attack on U.S. troops in Jordan, with reports that Iran military leaders are starting to flee the country.
10: The administration pointing to sanctions as a broader strategy to squeeze Iran economically. Iran's currency plunged to a record low in August, while annual inflation reached 66% in July.
9: Fox's Alex Hogan. While in D.C., Army Secretary Dan Driscoll submitted his resignation, but the White House hasn't accepted it yet. 30 years later, a Las Vegas jury takes less than 3 hours to find Dwayne Davis guilty of orchestrating the drive-by murder of rapper Tupac Shakur. He's facing a sentence of life in prison. 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
11: 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I'm Tom Rooney. The Eat Well Sioux Falls Mobile Market is back in Sioux Falls under new management. It's now known as the Sioux Falls Mobile Market, powered by Fair Market. Operations were suspended by the now-defunct nonprofit Sioux Falls Thrive last year. Its first stop was in northeast Sioux Falls yesterday. The push is on to remove unhealthy soft drinks from SNAP nutrition benefits in South Dakota. The state has filed a waiver with the USDA to remove soft drinks as an eligible purchase item. If approved, the rule would go into effect after a six-month grace period. Complaints from parents have convinced the Department of Social Services to readjust changes to the Child Care Assistance Program. The changes would have impacted families by several hundred dollars. Some parents said it would make more sense to quit their jobs than to pay for the higher child care costs. State Representative Brian Mulder of Sioux Falls says families can now feel confident of affording their child care needs. SDSU has opened its Center for AI Innovation and Emergent Technologies. University officials say it's needed to help prepare students for the future, which will be strongly influenced by AI. Vice President Victor Taylor says all new technologies require an adjustment by society.
12: The goal is to promote AI literacy, competency, awareness, and ethics is key. So we want students to practice using AI appropriately, and faculty are committed to that too.
11: The center is for students in all of the major programs. South Dakota is one of the best states in the nation, according to a new study by U.S. News and World Report. Second only to Utah. Minnesota is number 3. Iowa is 12th overall. The study rates the states on things like education, the economy, and crime. From the Kello.com News Center, I'm Tom Rooney.
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8: Mostly cloudy today. Might be able to filter in a couple of rays of sunshine. It will be warm and a little humid. High temperature of 87. Watching for an isolated shower, thunder shower. It's in the forecast at 20%. Better chances this evening and tonight for the showers and thunderstorms. Some which may be strong to severe as we do fall to a low of 63. From the Kettleland Live Doppler HD Storm Center, I'm Scott Munz.
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14: 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Analysts say Apple could sell 20 million of these by Thanksgiving. 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
11: President Trump weighing limited strikes in the Strait of Hormuz. This was following the exchange of fire we told you about yesterday. U.S. forces striking Iranian rocket launchers on Larak Island. And the president vowed a hard response, declared Iran a failed nation, and called for its leaders to be prosecuted for war crimes against humanity. Well, the U.S. Supreme Court, in a 5-4 decision, allowing President Trump to continue construction of his White House ballroom, lifting a lower court injunction that had stopped above-ground work. And the majority ruled that the National Trust for Historic Preservation, which brought the lawsuit, likely lacked the legal standing to challenge the project, likely to wind up in court again. President Trump also intensified the ongoing trade war with Canada. He imposed, as you know, those 50% tariffs on Canadian goods. He branded Canada's leaders as the worst. And the president said on True Social, I don't want Canadian cars. I don't want Canadian parts. I don't want Canadian anything. And he urged Canadian companies that are doing business with the U.S. to relocate their operations to the U.S. And he defended his policies, claiming that they had saved the American automobile industry. The Trump administration has asked the U.S. Supreme Court to immediately enforce its ban on transgender people that are serving in the military. Again, trying to overturn lower court injunctions that protect active duty transgender troops, while a lawsuit then proceeds to trial. President Trump also announced new deals under his Most Favored Nation drug pricing initiative and expanding the total number of participating companies now to 26, claiming coverage for 89 to 90% of the branded drug market. And these agreements then, the goal is to lower prescription drug prices for Americans. The administration projecting over $600 billion in savings. And they attributed a decline of over 3% in U.S. prescription drug prices to the work that the administration is doing. President Trump also posted an AI-generated video showing Iran's Karg Island oil terminal being blown to smithereens hours after U.S. forces conducted those airstrikes. Trump does that a lot. If you follow Trump on True Social, he posts AI-generated videos quite often. And that story is actually trending, believe it or not. President Trump also strongly advocating for data centers, warning that communities opposing them risk becoming backwards and poor, he said. And so there has been a growing backlash against AI data centers. Polls indicate 70 to 75% of Americans oppose data construction in their area. So they don't want data centers in their area. It includes majorities of Democrat, Republican, and independent voters. And reports are saying data centers have emerged as a sleeper issue in the midterm elections. Over $31 million spent on political ads so far this year, more than 99% of which criticize AI infrastructure projects. What is that all about? Again, I get you're a landowner and you have a concern in your area, I'm kind of mystified as to what the real issue is regarding that. I think a lot of it is just social media hysteria. President Trump also initiated border wall construction in southern Arizona, deploying a 30-foot steel wall, vehicle barriers, and surveillance technology. So there had been protests from Native people, that, as well as environmental groups, and some landowners. And armed Customs and Border Patrol agents had to accompany contractors onto tribal lands to begin work after a federal judge permitted construction. I think within the federally owned Roosevelt Reservation. Vice President J.D. Vance campaigning in Michigan for Republican candidates and launched attacks on El Sayed, calling him evil, admonishing him to keep my wife's name the hell out of your mouth, because El Sayed had made some comments about Usha Vance and her, his association with a 9/11 sympathizer. And so he speculated about Usha Vance's private thoughts on her marriage, criticized Vance for having brown kids, given his public statements. And you can totally understand why the vice president was upset, responded the way that he did. Also, El Sayed making headlines because he is facing more scrutiny over deleted social media posts from 2020 and 2021, which have resurfaced now, in which he compared 9/11 casualties, so Americans who were killed on 9/11, to COVID-19 deaths And he mourned the victims then of subsequent U.S.-led wars. And El Sayed's campaign stated he unequivocally condemned terrorism and the September 11th attacks, and that these older posts were deleted to prevent them from being taken out of context. Yeah. Oh, yeah. I'm sure that's why. More and more people are just looking at El Sayed and they're going, what? How? Incredible. The Department of Transportation announced an emergency shutdown of 110 commercial driving schools and the removal of an additional 160 training providers. That totals 270 institutions for failing to meet federal standards. So the crackdown targets fraudulent practices such as inadequate facilities, unlicensed instructors, missing records, certifying drivers who do not meet English proficiency requirements. Lionel Richie is in intensive care in St. Louis after his concert on Saturday, reportedly due to possible dehydration. He's expected to be discharged today. And those who were at his concert in St. Louis Saturday say he was struggling. He needed a chair during his final song. And so he checked himself into the hospital. Back in June, Richie had told the audience he felt dizzy and strange while he was performing, and he needed to sit down. So he checked himself into the hospital here over the weekend. The jury in the Lindsey Clancy murder trial concluded its third day of deliberations yesterday without reaching a verdict. And so the longer this goes on, the more, you know, more likely it is then that there would either be a hung jury or they will return then a not guilty verdict. Guilty verdicts generally are returned a little bit more quickly. So now the fourth day begins. Florida Governor Ron DeSantis has ordered the removal of all automated license plate reader cameras, including flock cameras, from state highway rights-of-way within 30 days. He also announced that no new permits will be issued for the systems on state roads. And this these license plate readers... The decision was driven by an exponential increase in license plate reader cameras, combined with reports of misuse by some within law enforcement, data privacy concerns. Some are fear a surveillance state. Again, I mean, if you're worried about that, I think you're a little late to the party. Personally, I think that's been underway for quite a period of time now. ChatGPT, those of you who use OpenAI's ChatGPT, both ChatGPT and Microsoft Outlook were hit by widespread service outages yesterday. So they experienced partial outages causing errors, latency, prevented users then from starting or continuing their what they were working on. Army Secretary Dan Driscoll submitted his resignation to President Trump effective on Thursday, I think, September 3rd. So there have been months of reported friction between Dan Driscoll and Defense Secretary Pete Hegseth. So now he is resigning this week. Now, this is interesting. You don't see this very often where songs are or artists are trending. Country artist Ella Langley got a song called Choosin' Texas that has topped the Billboard Hot 100 for 20 weeks, making it the longest running non-holiday number one song in U.S. history, which is pretty incredible. I mean, when you think about it, the longest running non-holiday number one song in U.S. history and the second overall. So Choosin' Texas projected to reach its 21st week at number one next week, putting it just 1 week shy than a Mariah Carey's all-time record of 22 weeks. Pretty incredible. Sad story. Two people are dead and about 15 to 20 others are missing after a major flash flood swept through Grand Canyon National Park and the Bright Angel Canyon and Phantom Ranch areas. So two people were killed, 15 to 20 others missing. Daniel Reitman, who is Daniel Richmond is a longtime friend and advisor to former FBI Director Jim Comey. Well, a federal grand jury now has issued a subpoena to Richmond as part of a new investigation into allegations that Comey leaked classified or sensitive information to the media, specifically the New York Times. So this investigation marks the Justice Department's third attempt then to target Comey for alleged leaks. The Federal Trade Commission and over 20 state attorneys general have filed a lawsuit against Amazon. They allege that Amazon deceived advertisers by secretly manipulating the minimum prices paid to promote products on the platform, and that resulting in billions of dollars in excess charges over a 7-year period. This is the FTC's third major case against Amazon. The FDA has approved Mounjaro to reduce the risk of a heart attack and stroke in adults that have type 2 diabetes. So this makes Mounjaro the first GLP and GLP-1 receptor to receive this designation. Recent studies say that Mounjaro may lower heart attack risk by 33% and reduce hospital admissions as well. And then finally, there's a video of this. It's just incredible. It's a knife-wielding woman who was threatening officers and wound up, this was, I think, in Times Square, and the officers wound up, sadly, having to shoot her and fatally after she had stabbed two people, refused to drop her knives. And again, all of that was caught on video. And those are the stories trending this morning in Belf's News Gallery. So great to have you along this morning. 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
15: Breaking news. South Dakotans will vote on a ballot measure called Amendment L this November. Amendment L would rewrite the state constitution to weaken citizens' power at the ballot box. It's similar to initiatives that voters already rejected multiple times in recent years, including a resounding defeat in 2022, when more than two-thirds of South Dakotans voted no. Opponents of Amendment L are urging their fellow South Dakotans to vote no again this year, arguing that out-of-state billionaires are once again behind Amendment L, which is a political ploy intentionally designed to weaken voters' control over the future of the state. The result is exactly what the billionaires want: more power for lobbyists and special interests, and less power for everyday South Dakota citizens. South Dakotans who are against Amendment L say, quote, our Constitution shouldn't be for sale. This November, vote no on Amendment L. Paid for by L. No.
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1: Coming up around 6:35, we'll be giving away tickets to the Oak Ridge Boys Sunday, September 13th at the Washington Pavilion. 5 pair to give away this week. Again, your first chance to win coming up about 35 minutes from right now.
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3: Iran keeps causing trouble in the Strait of Hormuz. I'm Dave Anthony, Fox News.
4: Overnight, another tanker coming out of the strait reported being hit by 3 projectiles as Iran threatens this critical waterway.
3: And as Treasury Secretary Scott Bessent warns the U.S. will inflict financial violence with more sanctions, Fox's Trey Yingst also reports from Tel Aviv.
4: President Trump is considering a series of limited strikes against Iran to address Iranian threats against the Strait of Hormuz. One U.S. official told Axios the idea behind the plan is to reduce the risk of Iranian attacks on oil tankers.
3: Oil prices are up again today, another 2%. And Fox's Aisha Hosni reports President Trump will be focused on that this afternoon.
5: He'll be sitting down here at the White House with oil executives as he looks to drill down on gas prices here at home. And the White House hasn't yet released a list of who exactly is coming, but Reuters is reporting that Exxon is not going to be one of those participants today.
3: Speaking of the price at the pump, gas is up another penny today. AAA's national average, $4.09, starting in September for regular. It was over $4 a gallon every day in August for the first time ever. It's up to more than 1,000 people dead in the flooding catastrophe in China and Nepal as rescuers keep searching for more than 4,000 others still missing since last week. One person still unaccounted for in Arizona after flash flooding swept through the Grand Canyon. 2 were killed. Dozens of others barely got out beforehand, including David Gregory, who tells Fox.
6: The park ranger came by first suggesting that we get ready for an evacuation, and then shortly thereafter saying, we're going to do an evacuation. Let's go now.
3: Flooding, a big concern in Texas. Tropical Storm Edward will hit today. Fox Weather's Britta Merwin is near Galveston Bay.
5: Conditions are going to deteriorate very quickly for southeast Texas and southwest Louisiana. I mean, we are hours away from these outer rain bands lashing this coastline.
3: They could get 2 to 4 inches of rain per hour. 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
11: 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I'm Tom Rooney. SDSU has opened its Center for AI Innovation and Emergent Technologies. University officials say it's needed to help prepare students for the future, which will be strongly influenced by AI. The center is for students in all of the major programs. Aberdeen is among the South Dakota cities taking a closer look at the pros and cons of data centers. The city council held a special session last night as it works on an ordinance to control data center development. Aberdeen Development Corporation CEO Tim Hannigan says jobs created by the facilities are typically high-paying.
12: For every 10 megawatts, roughly, we would see about 5 direct data center jobs and about 7 indirect jobs. So on an ongoing basis, that's about 12 positions that would come into the community and be supported.

0: You can find more on this story at sdnewswatch.org. And good progress is being made on the concourse expansion at the Sioux Falls Regional Airport. Several new gates are being added to give the airport a total of 12 when the project is complete. The gates are expected to open over the next few months, with completion of the overall project expected next summer. From the Kello.com News Center, I'm Tom Rooney.
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2: Mostly cloudy skies today, warm and a little humid. We'll have a high temperature of 87. Watching for an isolated shower or thunderstorm, though better chances to get the rain as we get into this evening and tonight. Tonight's low fall to 63. Tomorrow, with a mostly sunny sky, we'll have a high temperature of 88. From the Kello Land Live Doppler HD Storm Center, I'm Scott Munz.
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8: Homeland Security is launching a voter fraud investigation surge today. You've got federal agents with Homeland Security investigations that'll be knocking on doors. They'll be sending cases to prosecutors. And this runs from now into mid-October, right as the midterm voting then heating up. And there are 9 states on the list: Washington, Wisconsin, Missouri, Georgia, California, Pennsylvania, Nevada, New York, and Connecticut. And DHS says election security is national security. Only citizens should be voting. Critics have been saying, same thing we've been hearing for a long time, no widespread voter fraud. No, there's nothing to see here. They say putting investigations, what do you think about this? Launching an investigation this close to the election, is it meant to scare people? Doesn't scare me. I mean, who's scared by this? So we've been told for years this stuff almost never happens. Then you hear about non-citizens on the voting rolls. And now federal agents treating it like a criminal surge. So I want to get your thoughts on this. Our phone lines are open. Does this investigation make you more confident than in the election? And how have you felt when we're told illegal voting is rare and then you've got this launching? Have you ever believed that illegal voting is rare? I would love to hear from you. 605-336-1320 is the Kello hotline. Right now is a great time to call. We always need that first icebreaker call, 605-336-1320. So show everybody you got some courage and be the one to break the ice. I would love to hear from you. What are your thoughts on this? I love these efforts. Personally, the way that I react to them is with joy. Seriously, I'm overjoyed to see these efforts. I'm glad to see election fraud. I think election fraud has been a much worse issue than we have. I mean, I'll point to Minneapolis. Look at all the fraud that was going on up in Minneapolis, with home health care, and all of that. And you didn't have legacy media looking into those things, wasn't being brought out. I think the same thing's going on here. You can call me a nut if you think I am. I would love to hear from you. 605-336-1320. 605-336-1320. John, good morning. You're on Kello.
9: Good morning, Greg.
8: Hey, yeah, brother.
9: I do think you're a nut, but it has nothing to do with this.
8: So what do you

0: you think about this, launching this voter fraud investigation, John?
1: They got to do it. We all know that voter fraud is rampant. It's encouraged. We just heard tapes, what, a week or two ago from Minnesota?
0: Right.
1: They're letting
0: right.
1: one person vouch for eight?
0: Yes.
1: Come on. It's not just rampant, it's encouraged. I mean, we got to crack down on this stuff and get control of our elections.
0: I think that's why so many of us supported the Save America Act.
1: Absolutely.
0: You know, this is the same kind of thing. Sure. I totally agree, John. I'm glad you called. Thanks for sharing your thoughts, pal. So John thinks I'm a nut. That's Liz, that's one, thinks I'm a nut. 605-336-1320 is the Kello hotline. 605-33, and I guess my wife, that's two. 605-336-1320 is my number. Let me hear from you. What do you think? So, again, the Trump administration looking into nine states for voter fraud. And so DHS Secretary Mark Wayne Mullen had previously stated that in excess of 250,000 non-citizens were found on voter rolls in four states. This was back in July. Mullen had sent letters to California Secretary of State Shirley Weber. He also sent letters to New Jersey, Nevada, Pennsylvania. You imagine that? Over 250,000 plus non-citizens who were on the voter rolls. So do you buy any of this that, oh, this is going to, you know, this is meant to intimidate voters? It's so close to the election. And, you know, do you believe that? Is this meant to scare people? 605-336-1320. Let me hear from you. I'm just overjoyed to see this, and I mean that very sincerely. I am glad to see these kinds of efforts, and it's unfortunate that they're needed, you know, but they are. It's just like it was looking into, you know, Nick Shirley investigating fraud in Minnesota. It's unfortunate that we see these things transpiring, but it's where we're at. Brian said on, these are some of the comments I'm getting on Facebook this morning. Brian writes, it almost never happens because no one has ever looked for it. Voter fraud has happened since the beginning of the country, he says. Chad says, I'm suspicious that it is not rare in sanctuary cities and states that provide IDs to illegals that would easily get enrolled in automatic voter registration, such as in California. And he said, I read a post like that just last night. He seemed to be intentionally lax in enforcement, so I welcome a second layer from the federal government, he says. If it's really rare, why the concern? He said it should wrap up quickly then. So I would love to hear from you. Phone lines are open. Right now is a great time to call. 605-336-1320. Good morning, Brian. You're on Kello.
2: Good morning, Greg. I also believe you're a nut, but you are also correct.
0: Thank you.
2: You're correct. I mean, I think as soon as they start digging into this, just like the leering centers in freaking Minnesota,
0: right?
2: The fraud's going to freaking come out, and then you're just going to realize how rampant it is.
0: Yeah.
2: There's a reason why, Biden had got more votes than any other standing president, and it isn't because it was all on the up and up.
0: Yeah, I always had a hard time believing that.
2: Does everybody else.
0: Do you welcome this then? Do you think this is going to scare off voters so close to the midterms?
2: I mean, I welcome it. I would have much rather welcomed the Save America Act, but I mean, if you're you got to do something, I'd rather, I'd like to see something. But I mean, I'd have been a lot happier if they would have passed the Save America Act rather than sending out people to try to curtail some of the cheating. But you gotta put something in place.
0: Well, yeah. So. Well, the difference here is you've got the administration that is, in this case, they're launching the investigation. It's Congress where the Save America Act is sitting. So it's Congress that's failed us again. I don't think that's any big surprise.
2: Right. I can see what he's trying to do. What he's trying to do is trying to scare them away from trying to cheat. Like, hey, we're keeping an eye on things a lot more than we were before. So what you were doing before, we're not going to let you get away with this time.
0: Yeah.
2: We're keeping an eye on you guys. So you might want to think twice about doing some shady business. So I get it. I just wish that it wasn't necessary. I hope that makes sense.
0: No, it makes perfect sense. And Brian, thanks so much for the call. I wish it wasn't necessary as well. It's unfortunate that it is. You know, I am not going to be out there and voting, I'm not going to go vote twice. I'm not going to be, you don't ever have to worry about me out there breaking election law. That's just not the kind of person that I am. Unfortunately, that can't be said of a lot of others. It just can't. And, I wish people didn't cheat. They do. That's the reality. Let's live in Realville versus, closing our eyes to it and saying no, accepting what we're told. Oh, no, but instances of voter fraud, it's very, very rare. Does anybody actually believe that? I would love to hear from you. 605-336-1320 is the Kevo Hotline. 605-336-1320. And again, the concerns that this is an attempt to scare voters. I mean, what's your take on it? So, Homeland, this is... the Department of Homeland Security, and this will begin today, a coordinated criminal voter fraud surge initiative. They will be pursuing leads, conducting field interviews, and offices in 9 states will be involved. So again, not every state is included here, but 9. Washington, Wisconsin, Missouri, Georgia, these are the usual suspects. Georgia, California, Pennsylvania, Nevada, New York, and Connecticut are the states. And so, CNN says this is notable given the push comes as midterm elections get underway. Do you think it's going to stop anybody from voting? Honestly, I would love to see documentary proof that those who can legitimately vote, who are, citizens can legitimately vote, that those people are deterred from voting when you have these efforts underway. I believe it's just far more likely, when I hear about the saturation patrols that Sioux Falls police are doing, right? So saturation patrols are out and they let you know. And especially around this time of year with school zone or schools back in session now and speeding in school zones. So saturation patrols are out. You know what? I don't worry because I don't speed. So I don't worry about it. Because I'm not one of those that's out there. I just think this is who are the folks that are frightened of voting? Taking a look at this voter fraud investigation. So let me hear from you. Our phone lines are open. 605-336-1320. 605-336-1320. You can also comment on my page on Facebook. I love hearing from you there. So Sean says, I'm more confident in the midterm election knowing federal agents are doing the work to clean up voter rolls. Democrats like to say voter fraud is rare. This federal investigation should help to keep both parties honest. It will likely be like shining a light into a dark, rat-infested room, he says. Jim says, the rare part is government actually going to go out and check. Voter rolls should be looked at because some states don't want to. Big cities, states like Minnesota. He said, with the Al Franken story, a ballot's just being found. A history of cheating in Illinois, especially Chicago, where the dead are voting. Hard to believe people have been in government for over 40 years and never voted out, no matter how stupid they are, he says. And that's both parties. We should investigate both parties. And I agree with that. I mean, this issue, I want free and fair elections. And I don't want to see anybody getting involved and curtailing that. Said, my feeling is these people are drunk with power. Robert says, John Thune needs to get the Save America Act voted through Congress. Without it, there will continue to be election fraud, which is a pretty great comment. So let me hear from you. Our phone lines are still open if you want to join the conversation. 605-336-1320. 605-336-1320. Share your thoughts with me. Darren says, it only makes me feel better in states that will enforce election laws. States like California, New York, Oregon, and Washington will either bypass these laws or find legal ways around them, he says. Of course, no matter what laws are created to crack down on voter fraud or illegal immigrant voting, will definitely be challenged in the courts. And I think we live in the time of the, you're absolutely right. We live in the time of the court challenge. Everything this president does winds up getting challenged in court. And I think, again, this is why it's just so mind-blowing to me that the Save America Act is not passed. I'm like many of you. You know, we've talked about it at length. I understand the need for it. I think all of us who have been supporting it, we understand the need for it. And we want to see that. We want to make sure that our elections are secure. And the fact that it can't get done, it mystifies me, honestly. And then it makes me, then when you've got Senator John Thune, who is running those commercials out there about how he brought up the Save America five times, you know, I'm like, are you kidding? What we're looking for you to do is to put pressure on the Republicans. We know the Democrats are not going to vote for it. How many times have we said this? We have said this over and over and over again. We know the Democrats aren't going to vote for it. And it's not the Democrats who are standing in the way. It's the Republicans who are not getting it done. And so then I see the commercials of him, and it's just more infuriating to me. As if, this is like anything is going to change the Democrats and the path that they're currently on. I mean, I wish that were the case. I wish we had common sense in this country. That we could disagree on things, but not be nuts, you know, without taking total leave of our senses. And unfortunately, that's not where we're at. So when it comes to these voter fraud investigations, I welcome them. Absolutely. get the federal government in there. We've asked Congress, we begged Congress to pass the Save America Act. The House did. The Senate won't, can't get the votes on the Republican side. Keep in mind, they just need the votes. They just need the Republicans to pass this thing. So I always welcome your thoughts. Let's wrap up here with thoughts from Mike. Good morning, Mike. You're on Kello.
3: Well, I never call, and I wasn't going to, but you just took the words out of my mouth. And I can't believe John's been running these ads, because everybody knows if he would just, you know, we got a majority, however slim it is, and if he can't put it together, then what's he doing there? And what I really want to know is, what's his motivation for not getting it done? That's all I got.
0: Well, it's a great point. What do you think is going on there, Mike? Why hasn't he got it done?
3: You know, Greg, quite frankly, I can't say it on the air. You know what I'm saying?
0: Yes, sir, I do.
3: I can't do it. I could. I'd like to. But no.
0: I fight that battle every day, Mike.
3: Yeah,
0: so.
3: Yeah. I'm not gonna do it.
0: But. Well, I really appreciate your call. Thank you so much for your thoughts. All right, let's take a break here. 726. I love it, Mike. I love it when folks like you who don't normally call pick up the phone and give me a call. I really appreciate that very much. I'm glad to have you listening, being part of the program. Thank you so much. 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
9: Mostly cloudy today. Might be able to filter in a couple of rays of sunshine. It will be warm and a little humid. High temperature of 87. Watching for an isolated shower, thunder shower. It's in the forecast at 20%. Better chances this evening and tonight for the showers and thunderstorms. Some may be strong to severe. as we do fall to a low of 63. From the Kettleland Live Doppler HD Storm Center, I'm Scott Muntz.
0: And it's Sioux Falls at 729. Sunshine and 64 currently at Kello. News and information update on the way. We'll check in with Fox News Radio. Tom Rooney's on duty in the Kello.com News Center. Coming up, we're giving away tickets to the Oak Ridge Boys. The Oak Ridge Boys coming Sunday, September 13th, 7 p.m. at the Washington Pavilion. Five pairs of tickets to give away this week. Your first chance to win coming up here in about 5 minutes or so. So we'll open up the phone line shortly, give you a chance to win tickets to see the Oak Ridge Boys. Great to have you along. 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
10: News, I'm Gianna Gelosi. President Trump reportedly considering limited strikes to stop Iran from targeting ships in the Strait of Hormuz.
11: One U.S. official told Axios the idea behind the plan is to reduce the risk of Iranian attacks on oil tankers, U.S. Navy ships, and Air Force aircraft to mow the lawn. Overnight, another tanker coming out of the strait reported being hit by three projectiles.
10: It's Fox's Trey Yanks. With oil shipping tied in the strait, President Trump is set to meet with oil refiners as he works to boost America's energy independence and bring down costs.
12: And the White House hasn't yet released a list of who exactly is coming, but Reuters is reporting that Exxon is not going to be one of those participants today. Meanwhile, the president says he is tapping into Venezuelan oil as the country grants 100-year concessions.
10: It's Fox's Aisha Hosni. 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
13: Kello News Time is 7:31 from the Kello.com News Center. I'm Tom Rooney. The regional manufacturing economy is growing and firms are hiring, but it's slow growth. Creighton University's monthly Mid-America Business Conditions Index is in positive territory for the seventh straight month. Economist Dr. Ernie Goss says there's concern about ongoing inflation. That is raising the expectation that the Federal Reserve Board will raise interest rates this month.
14: Inflation is so high and a problem, but the labor market, the economy is weak. So if they raise rates, the economy slows down even more. If they cut rates, inflation gets even higher, caught between a rock and a hard place.
13: Higher rates will slow the economy and hurt the already tepid job market. Complaints from parents have convinced the Department of Social Services to readjust changes to the Child Care Assistance Program. The changes would have impacted families by several hundred dollars. Some families said it would make more sense to quit their jobs than to pay for the higher child care costs. It's known as the Double Up Food Bucks program, and it's designed to encourage families on SNAP nutrition benefits to buy healthier foods. Bowie Foods and Bowie's Gus Stops, which serve some of South Dakota's reservations and remote areas, have been selected to participate in the program. It doubles the benefits of SNAP customers, giving them additional buying power for eligible fresh fruits and vegetables. The push is on to remove unhealthy soft drinks from SNAP nutrition benefits in South Dakota. The state has filed a waiver with the USDA to remove soft drinks as an eligible purchase item. If approved, the rule would go into effect after a six-month grace period. And the Eat Well Sioux Falls Mobile Market is back in Sioux Falls under new management. It's now known as the Sioux Falls Mobile Market, powered by Fair Market. Financial challenges forced the suspension of the service last year. From the Kello.com News Center, I'm Tom Rooney.
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9: Mostly cloudy skies today, warm and a little humid. We'll have a high temperature of 87. Watching for an isolated shower or thunderstorm, though better chances to get the rain as we get into this evening and tonight. Tonight's low fall to 63. Tomorrow, with a mostly sunny sky, we'll have a high temperature of 88. From the Kettleland Live Doppler HD Storm Center, I'm Scott Muntz.
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0: 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All right, time to give away tickets to the Oak Ridge Boys. 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Call us right now, 605-336-1320. Be caller number 7, and you win 2 tickets to see the Oak Ridge Boys. So hop on the phones right now, 605-336-1320. Liz got a very interesting call. Right at the end of the last segment, did not get the name of the caller. I love this caller. I didn't speak to her. Liz did. But she was talking about John Thune. And she was saying that John Thune ought to wear, like, the NASCAR drivers wear. It's got the names of their sponsors on the back of the on the back of the jackets, right? They got patches all over the names of their sponsors. She says John Thune ought to wear a jacket like that. Oh, I love your calls. Thank you so much for the phone calls. Always great hearing from you. All right, a few stories I wanted to share with you. This is crazy. It's called a space elevator. Have you heard about this? Researchers are talking about a 66,000-mile cable to space. That this would be actually much easier than to get material and whatnot out into space and to the moon than firing rockets. This is crazy. So this is a piece from the New York Post. They said researchers thinking of truly big ideas say we'll never get there with today's inefficient chemical rocket technology. And they said we're really pushing for permanent infrastructure like a bridge replacing ferries to cross a river, he said. So the idea is an ultra-strong electrified cable running from a point on the ground at Earth's equator then and extending out beyond geostationary orbit where a counterweight then is going to float in space and keep it tight. This is crazy. Can you imagine this? A 66,000-mile cable into space? And again, what they're saying is this is will be much more efficient than the chemical rockets that we currently use. Pretty crazy stuff. Also, these kind of stories always catch my attention. It's a 13-year-old Seattle Mariners fan turned a free ballpark giveaway into a 5-figure payday after a rare rookie card had sold for a whopping over $21,000. And this was a Jimothy rookie card that sold on eBay Sunday night. So the bidding started at 99 cents and then skyrocketed past $21,000 in a matter of days. Wow! And the card belonged to a 13-year-old fan of the Mariners. So she landed the coveted gold version of the card. And pretty crazy. So the card then features an unusually shaped raccoon. But that is wild. A rare rookie card given away at a Mariners promotion. and then winding up being sold for over $21,000 on eBay. That is absolutely crazy. Dick Van Dyke is back in the news. Dick Van Dyke is 100 years old. And he is, and the guy's incredible, I think. He shared an Instagram video over the weekend of him on a workout inversion table outside of his home. And so Van Dyke lays down on the machine horizontally and held onto the handles. And then before he puts his hands behind his back and balanced on the table, and he's wearing workout clothes, t-shirt, gray sweatpants, slippers, which is what I wear around the home. And so he said, he captioned the clip, one half workout inversion table, and then added the hashtag, keep moving. And so that is incredible enough. Then you have fans who are reacting to this and flooded the comments section. One who said, that's it. I have to start exercising. What a legend. Another joked, okay, it's official. The rest of us have absolutely no excuse not to be exercising. Different fan said, okay, how he is more athletic than I am. Not fair. But it's pretty crazy. So he has said that he and his wife still go to the gym. And he revealed that his workout routine includes a lot of stretching, sit-ups, and yoga. So Dick Van Dyke turned 100 in December. And he said at that time, he's not afraid of death. He said, death doesn't really frighten me. Although I'd like a lot more life, he said. That sounds like Dick Van Dyke. And he talked about, I think just before his 100th birthday, he had written an essay that was published by the Sunday Times. And he said, it's frustrating to feel diminished in the world, physically and socially, he said. And he explained, almost all of my visiting with folks has to happen at my house. He has feet problems, poor vision, and hearing. And he said he stayed healthy for so long because of his positive mindset and active lifestyle. He said, I've stubbornly refused to give in to the bad stuff in life, failures and defeats, personal losses, loneliness and bitterness, the physical and emotional pains of aging. Pretty incredible man, I think. And with a really positive message about, as well as a candid one about aging and the difficulties of it. And I want to congratulate Susie Trapp. Susie listens every morning on her way to work. And Susie won that pair of tickets to the Oak Ridge Boys. Again, they'll be performing Sunday, September 13th at the Washington Pavilion. So keep listening this week for more chances to win. We'll have another chance for you to win. Little under an hour from now, we'll do this again at 8:35. So we'll give you another chance to win today at 8:35 and more chances throughout the week. If you want to grab your own seats to see the Oak Ridge Boys, tickets are at WashingtonPavilion.org. And again, that's Sunday, September 13th at 7 p.m. All right, coming up, I've got your chance to win a $20 gift card to Invictus Pizza. The Kello History Quiz is coming up. 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
1: It's a good thing life isn't rocket science, because some people couldn't get off the launch pad.
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1: It's Belf's Looney Tunes in the News.
0: Okay, a man in Orange County, Florida, stole a car, led deputies on a chase, which ended at the parking lot of the jail. Yeah, he accidentally drove himself directly to jail. He did not pass go. He did not collect $200. The sheriff's office shared a video at the end of the chase showing the guy turning into the Orange County Jail's parking lot. He got out, jumped the fence, ran toward a pond on the property, and the sheriff's office said, "It's not often that criminals take themselves to jail, but this one did. Thanks to the coordinated efforts of our deputies and the aviation unit, he was quickly located and taken into custody." Birthdays on September 1st. Zendaya. Is it Zendaya? Zendaya? I know who she is. I'm just not... don't want to mispronounce her name. She's 30 years old today. Gloria Estefan is 69. Dr. Phil is 76. Barry Gibb, the last Bee Gees standing, is 80 today. Lily Tomlin is 87. Attorney Alan Dershowitz is 88. And today we remember Yvonne DiCarlo. She played Lily Munster. I thought she was incredible. My friend, if you are celebrating a birthday today, I hope you have a great personal holiday.
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1: You've just crossed over into the Kello Time Warp.
0: Today we're taking the Kello Wayback Machine to 1939. This is our highlight in history today. World War II began as Nazi Germany invaded Poland. 1923, Japanese cities of Tokyo and Yokohama were devastated by an earthquake that killed over 140,000 people. 1972, American Bobby Fischer won the international chess crown in Iceland. He defeated Boris Spassky of the Soviet Union. And on this date in 1985, a U.S.-French expedition located the wreckage of the Titanic. And that's a look at this day in history. All right, time now for the Kello History Quiz, and this is your chance to win a $20 gift card from Invictus Pizza. If you're the first caller with the correct answer this morning, and just a reminder, only one winner per household every 60 days. Here we go. 72 years ago, 1954, this classic Alfred Hitchcock thriller was released. It starred Jimmy Stewart as the guy with a broken leg who sees a murder happen in the apartment across the courtyard, and Raymond Burr plays the killer, and it's tremendous. This is one of my all-time favorite films. Name the movie. If you know the movie, call us now, 605-336-1320. 605-336-1320.
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21: Mostly cloudy today. Might be able to filter in a couple of rays of sunshine. It will be warm and a little humid. High temperature of 87. Watching for an isolated shower, thunder shower. It's in the forecast at 20%. Better chances this evening and tonight for the showers and thunderstorms. Some which may be strong to severe as we do fall to a low of 63. From the Kettleland Live Doppler HD Storm Center, I'm Scott Mines.
0: At 7:56, cloudy and 64 currently at Kello. Our Kello history quiz this morning. We asked you to name the classic Alfred Hitchcock thriller that was released on this date in 1954. And Ernie Ortega was the first caller with the correct answer. Ernie, it's good to hear from you again. Name the movie for us, my friend.
22: It was Rear Window.
0: Rear Window, one of my absolute favorites. 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News updates coming up. Tom Rooney's in the Kello.com News Center. Tom says we'll hear the latest on the regional economy. That'll be coming up for you in minutes.
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0: A pizza shop owner in the Bronx recently spotted a woman eating food from the trash outside of his restaurant. So he brought her inside, gave her a fresh slice from the oven. After that, he put up a handwritten sign inviting anyone that was hungry to come in for a free slice of pizza and water. Well, after word spread, people from across the country began calling the shop to help pay for the meals of other people. Pretty neat story. World War II veteran in California just celebrated his 101st birthday, and he celebrated it in a pretty unique way. He went skydiving. His name is Jimmy Hernandez, and he made the jump in Davis, California, alongside his son and his grandson. And it was actually his second skydive. His first jump was when he turned 100 last year. And after landing, Jimmy said he hopes to return for another jump when he celebrates his 102nd birthday. Absolutely incredible. It's like that Dick Van Dyke story that I was sharing with you earlier. You know, 100 years old and still going strong. And that's a look at today's good news.

0: camera permits, and they're ordering that existing camera permits be removed within 30 days in Florida. And Texas had recently addressed the issue of these license plate reader cameras. A lot of pushback against these. And Ron DeSantis of Florida had initially been in favor of them. And he signed this yesterday. So I'll tell you more about that. We'll get your reaction also coming up. Also, still to come, another chance for you to win tickets to see the Oak Ridge Boys. They're coming Sunday, September 13th to the Washington Pavilion. Your chance to win tickets coming up a little over a half hour from right now here on Kello.
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2: Oil and gas prices rise again. I'm Dave Anthony, Fox News. Oil's up more than 2%. Gas is a penny higher, putting AAA's national average for regular at $4.09 to start a new month after topping $4 a gallon every day in August for the first time ever, something President Trump will focus on at an afternoon meeting.
3: Everyone from small, mid-sized to large refiners today here at the White House, and the Interior Secretary, Doug Burgum, is telling us they're going to talk about red tape regulations on specific states like California and getting back to a policy where they're actually supporting these refiners into producing more gas to bring gas prices down.
2: Fox's Aisha Hosni also reports the U.S. keeps hitting Iran hard economically with sanctions and maybe militarily.
3: The president yesterday did say that if there were any future strikes on Iran, they would be limited. However, he did say that the U.S. might still smack them.
2: There is some friction in the military. Army Secretary Dan Driscoll has resigned after months of reported clashes with War Secretary Pete Hegseth. It is back to work this hour for jurors at Lindsey Clancy's murder trial, about to deliberate a fourth day her insanity defense.
4: The jury will decide if Lindsey Clancy knew what she was doing and if she could have stopped it when she strangled her three young children in January of 2023.
2: Fox's Nate Foy outside the courthouse in Plymouth, Massachusetts. If convicted, she could get life in prison. But in Utah, Tyler Robinson could face the death penalty in Charlie Kirk's assassination. And as Fox's Matt Finn reports from Provo, there's a key hearing 3 hours from now.
5: Tyler Robinson has yet to even enter a plea. So today, Judge Tony Graff is expected to rule on whether there's enough probable cause in this case to take it to trial. Now, both the defense and the prosecution have submitted lengthy written arguments for and against a murder trial.
2: In Las Vegas, Dwayne Davis convicted of murder in the shooting death of Tupac Shakur, the rapper, nearly 30 years ago. 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
9: 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I'm Tom Rooney. There's growth, but it's slow going. That's the latest read on our regional economy from Creighton University's monthly Mid-America Business Conditions Index. It measures the manufacturing economy. Economist Dr. Ernie Goss says growth will be even slower if the Federal Reserve Board raises interest rates this month as expected.
10: Inflation is so high and a problem, but the labor market, the economy is weak. So if they raise rates, the economy slows down even more. If they cut rates, inflation gets even higher, caught between a rock and a hard place.
9: Increasing transportation costs and tariffs are also seen as headwinds to the regional economy. It's known as the Double Up Food Bucks program, and it's designed to encourage families on SNAP nutrition benefits to buy healthier foods. Bowie Foods and Bowie's Gus Stops which serves some of South Dakota's reservations and remote areas, have been selected to participate in the program. It doubles the benefits of SNAP customers, giving them additional buying power for eligible fresh fruits and vegetables. Company President R.F. Bowie says they're proud to be part of the effort. Complaints from parents have convinced the Department of Social Services to readjust changes to the Child Care Assistance Program. The changes would have impacted families by several hundred dollars. Some families said it would make more sense to quit their jobs than to pay for the higher child care costs. State Representative Brian Mulder of Sioux Falls says families can now feel confident of affording their child care needs.

0: isolated shower or thunderstorm, though better chances to get the rain as we get into this evening and tonight. Tonight's low fall to 63. Tomorrow, with a mostly sunny sky, we'll have a high temperature of 88. From the Kettleland Live Doppler HD Storm Center, I'm Scott Muntz.
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7: Well, the fight over flock cameras is getting louder. The flock cameras, hard to believe you may not be familiar with them, but these are the poll cameras that read license plates as you drive by, and then they dump the data into a national network that police can search. And we talked to Sioux Falls Police Chief John Toom about these recently, and police say they catch stolen cars, they find missing people. A lot of benefits of the flock cameras. But a lot of people say they don't want their every trip being logged. And so now you've got cities that are shutting them off. Arizona towns just killed contracts. Minnesota cities have pulled them. Texas froze state spending on them. Senator Josh Hawley has opened a federal investigation. We talked about this recently. Florida yesterday stopped all new license plate reader camera permits. I'll tell you more about that. So you've got you got people showing up at library meetings here locally regarding these cameras. Some are tearing the cameras down, which I just do not support that. I really do not. I understand, though, why you may not support the cameras. That I get. I don't support just vandalizing because I disagree with this. But it's a very real backlash that's going on. And I would love to hear from you, 605-336-1320. Do you want these cameras on the roads where you drive? And how do you feel about a private company keeping a map then of where your car goes? That's where things, I think, get dicey. You've got then a private company who's got that information. So you want to see states, and again, more states are taking steps. So do you want to see your state ban them? I would love to hear from you. Our phone lines are open this morning, 605-336-1320, 605-336-1320. So Florida here is the most recent. And Florida Governor Ron DeSantis has soured on the cameras because he said, "No one has given law enforcement more tools than we have, but they need to be targeted at criminals." I think he's making a pretty compelling case because I'll be honest with you. We talked about these previously, and I think with our phones and a lot of that data, there's a lot of data that's out there already. And so I guess I have not been as passionate against these cameras as some people have been. So DeSantis says, though, he makes a pretty compelling case here. It's kind of changed my mind. It's giving me something to think about. Because DeSantis said if they can create a dossier on your movements, they would be able to make a fortune in selling that to companies for advertising and product placement, he said. And then he said, I don't think the flock cameras, the license plate readers, because there are several other companies that make them as well. He said, I don't think they intend to do general surveillance, but I will tell you. And here's where he makes a really compelling point. If we had these all around the country when COVID happened, you absolutely would have seen those turned on people who were outside of lockdown orders and

0: California. Yeah, think about that. You know how crazy things were during COVID. If those license plate readers were out and around at the time, it could have been an issue. So I would love to get your thoughts on it. 605-336-1320. Eric, I'm glad you called. You're on Kello.
1: Good morning, Greg. How you been?
0: Doing well. Thanks, Eric.
1: Another beautiful day in South Dakota.
0: So what are you thinking about these?
1: Well, we're already being tracked through our cell phones. Everything we do, everything we buy, everybody we talk to. Google and Apple already sell all that information. I mean, main thoroughfares and places. These, I would say it's okay, but spending the money and putting flock cameras out in the middle of nowhere, now that's, I think, a big waste of money.
0: Sure. So you, it doesn't sound like you're in opposition to the cameras that much at all. Is that fair?
1: Yeah, it's what you do in public is in public. If it helps solve some murders and some crimes, what I do isn't really that interesting normally.
0: Right.
1: It's just another day-to-day thing. But, I mean, if you know, everybody's worried about being tracked on everything they do, but they bring their cell phone with them. And that knows when you go by a shop, it'll text you and say, hey, there's a special inside the shop. So intrusion in your life has been there for ever since the advent of a smartphone.
0: Yeah, I tend to take your point of view regarding this. And that's a great point. You drive by a shop and suddenly now you're getting, offers to try to, get you inside the store. Here are the deals that are going on. You're absolutely right. They know right where you're at. I've been a little bit taken aback. I think there are some good arguments. Do you think this is just a knee-jerk reaction then on the part of these states that are, banning flock cameras and saying no more of this?
1: Well, they do have concerns, like you brought up California. Will it be used to enforce laws that shouldn't be enforced on the American people? We always worry about that, but that's what we need to make sure there's legislation against, when it infringes on our freedoms.
0: Very well said. Eric, I'm glad you called. I appreciate it, my friend. Phone lines are open if you want to join the program, 605-336-1320. Good morning, Janet. You're on Kello.
2: Hey, Greg, how are you?
0: I'm doing well. Good to hear from you.
2: Yeah, I know. I don't like them at all. I think it's too ripe for abuse. They start off with good intentions. Well, I shouldn't say that. Their intentions are never good. They sell it on the good parts, like finding crime and missing people, stuff like that. But they always turn it against us sooner or later. Like DeSantis said, if they were in 2020,
0: yep,
2: in California, they would have used it to enforce COVID.
0: And I agree with that. You know they would have.
2: Yeah, and that's the intention, in my view, that's eventually going to happen, because that's the real intent for it.
0: I don't know that I would go as far as to say that,
2: that's the real
0: intent for it. I mean, the real intent on the part of the company is they want to make a profit. These are private companies who
2: track me, but.
0: No, these are private companies who are coming up with this. So their real intent is they're trying to make a profit and they're marketing this to law enforcement. So that portion of it doesn't bother me. I mean, but I appreciate where you're coming from. I would love to hear from you. 605-336-1320. 605-336-1320. So what DeSantis said, You know, there is law enforcement has used the technology well, but the potential for abuse is too great, he said. You also have to say how this can be misused. I don't think we have really strong penalties at all for that type of misuse. And see, that I thought was a great point. That, yeah, we want to have strong penalties so that... And the reason you need strong penalties, you want to keep honest people honest, right? So people who are normally not going to... You have a strong penalty, and hopefully then people are not going to get start tracking, for instance, old girlfriends. That's been the story. There have been several of those stories out there. You know, tracking either their girlfriend or a former girlfriend or that kind of thing. And you want to prevent that. I understand why people are upset by stuff like that. Rod, I'm glad you called. You're on Kello.
3: Hey, good morning, Greg.
0: Hi.
3: So the bigger issue is the previous caller, a couple callers ago, is everything we do is tracked. Well, I think a lot of Americans would just love to be able to opt out with their technology and say, no, I'll use the technology that I pay for without being tracked by private corporations. Mark Zuckerberg said in front of Congress, and he was asked, hey, where did you sleep last night? He didn't want to give up that information. Neither do most Americans. They don't want to be tracked.
0: Right.
3: So that's the first thing. Flock cameras. In the state of South Dakota, we used to have cameras that ticketed people for red lights and whatnot.
0: Yes.
3: State of South Dakota got rid of that. Why? Because they found it to be unconstitutional. These are no different. And this is incrementalism where they just keep on invading our rights little by little. And I'm going to say something that's outrageous. Hey, I support the Boston Tea Party. So if there's patriots out there who say this is nonsense, I support them too.
0: Yeah, and I honestly, I get this. I do understand the pushback regarding this. And I think the points that DeSantis is making are pretty rational, unlike some of the arguments I've heard against flock cameras. Some of it's purely emotional. And so I dismiss that. But DeSantis, I think, is making a pretty rational argument as to why in Florida they are getting rid of the license plate readers.
3: Yep. Again, the bigger issue to me is privacy. If I'm not breaking the law, you or anybody, not me, anybody, nobody has the right to track you. Nobody has to look at your property, and I find it invasive. Nobody has the right to do that unless there's something that you've done wrong. So yeah.
0: Where do you draw that line, though? I mean, for you, where do you draw that line? You don't want cameras out in public at all, or I mean,
3: I believe, yeah, I have a real problem with government tracking. I mean, in Europe, this has been a big deal.
0: You're whittling it down, which is exactly what I was asking. Your issue is with the government doing this. If I have, for instance, if I'm a private property owner and I'm monitoring my own property with cameras, and it's public, right? Like maybe I have a business and I've got cameras. Does that kind of stuff bother you?
3: No, people have a right to have security on their own premises. But the government, in this case, it's not the government. It's a private contractor that governments pay subscriptions to pay for it. It's still the government using that information. So that's nonsensical. It shouldn't be permitted. I need to go back and read a little bit more about why we got rid of the red light cams and whatnot. I think I think the same laws are going to apply here. So thank you, Greg.
0: Well, thank you. I really, and thanks for spending a little bit of time with me. I was not pushing back against Rod, because I had the feeling that he was not saying no to being seen in public and anywhere. What he is saying, government then being a party to this and using that information, he's drawing a very specific line. And I thought that's where he was going. I just wanted to make sure that's what he was saying. So, Ron, thank you so much for the phone call. I appreciate it. Mike, good morning. You're on Kello.
4: Hey, good morning, Greg.
0: What are you thinking, Mike?
4: Yeah, so I don't like them either. It's icky. It's just public surveillance, the police state, 1984, Orwellian, all the above. I kind of wonder, I've not looked into this, but I wonder what the legality is if a private company is putting a camera up on public land on the edge of a road, and they have the right to do that.
0: But again, they're being contracted. They're not just putting them up at their own expense. They're being contracted by counties or cities, so on.
4: So they do have a permit. Is it public property, though, then? Or is it private property?
0: It belongs to the government. It'd be like I don't know. The government is leasing them. I'm not sure on the legalities of the contract between our governments and the flock camera.
4: Yeah, I've heard both, and I don't know either, but I guess
0: but we all know it's wrong to be out there vandalizing flock cameras regardless of who owns them.
4: Yeah, but like the Tea Party thing, if it's an intrusion on our constitutional rights and the government's backing the government, which they always do.
0: I don't buy that Tea Party, therefore I'm justified to go out and destroy these flock cameras. That doesn't fly with me.
4: No, I know what you're saying. I just wonder if there's a loophole somewhere in the middle and we disconnect power. Maybe it is always vandalism, but I would think a good lawyer could find a way to disable them without destroying them.
0: Well, I don't know that you'd need to go that far. I mean, you look at Texas and Florida now are two big states that have already taken action against flock cameras. So you are seeing, I mean, the complaints that people are having are resonating across the country. And that's part of what I wanted to get your thoughts on. Tony, glad you called. You're on Kello.
5: Yeah, good morning, Greg. Yeah, I think the concern would be is that, the intent seems to be for getting, doing good things, helping people solve problems, that sort of thing. I think the analogy I'd draw would be just like what we went through with social media, where people who disagreed with the politicians or administration were then, spotlighted and red flagged. And I think that's where you have to worry about when you get this implementation and all of a sudden you become one of these people that get red flagged. Now are all your movements being tracked and they use that information against you. And I realize it's kind of a stretch. It's a little bit of a conspiracy thing.
0: I don't know that it is that big of a stretch, though, Tony. I mean, just given the way people behave and governments behave, with respect to those who are opposing these flock cameras, I don't know that it is that big a stretch.
5: Well, it's just that absolute power corrupts absolutely, as they say. And I think that's probably the biggest concern, because it's just like there's a lot of unknowns. And then the other part is it all seems like it works great. And then all of a sudden you get a new administration or you get a new thought process, and all of a sudden it can work against you. And then how do you take it down?
0: Yeah.
5: Just like social media. We finally broke through a lot of that barrier where people were, banned from certain formats and that sort of thing. Well, does that, you could kind of see the parallels here,
0: No, I totally agree. And that's why when Ron DeSantis was talking about what happened during COVID, and that's during COVID, we saw a lot of that nonsense on social media as well. You could not be out there saying certain things regarding COVID. Your account would be closed. You'd be shut down. Those are the same concerns regarding these cameras. That seems legitimate to me.
5: A real simple analogy is like heaven forbid you ever said that I've used ivermectin to help me with my COVID symptoms,
0: Right.
5: Because, oh my gosh, I mean, the weight of everybody came down upon you, and the reality was it does help. It does make a difference,
0: Yeah, so, great.
5: Anyway.
0: Great point, Stoney. I'm glad you called. I appreciate it. Yeah, we'll see where this goes. I do think attitudes are changing regarding this. And as I listen to the comments by Ron DeSantis, he said that he talked about the misuse, and which we're human beings and folks misuse stuff. And he said, one of the issues is, he says, we don't have really strong penalties at all for the misuse of these, you know, public cameras. And there should be. I mean, if, and it's one of those things, I don't expect that every state is going to suddenly pull their flock cameras, or that every city is going to suddenly pull their flock cameras. You've got cities that are doing it, even here, South Dakota cities that are saying, you know, wasn't it Aberdeen that was saying, yeah, it's not worth the time and effort that we, or was it, it might have been Watertown. One of the two, is Northeast South Dakota, where they were saying, yeah, it's not worth the time and effort that we're having to put in the, and with the vandalism of the flock cameras, then coming in and having to replace those and all of that, it's just not worth it. There was a story recently where flock cameras had kept getting vandalized, so police set up a sting where they made it look like there was a flock camera, wasn't an actual camera. They made it look like it, and then they caught the guy who was vandalizing this camera. He wound up facing charges. Regarding the camera, I think emotions are running a little bit high, running way high. And I understand why you've got more states taking issues. Governor Abbott down in Texas had ordered all state agencies then to pause funding for flock cameras. Florida is going even a little bit further than that, and I think that's just the beginning. Great to have you along this morning. This hour of the Greg Belford Show brought to you by Tires, Tires, Tires. 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
1: Mostly cloudy today. Might be able to filter in a couple of rays of sunshine. It will be warm and a little humid. High temperature of 87. Watching for an isolated shower, thunder shower. It's in the forecast at 20%. Better chances this evening and tonight for the showers and thunderstorms. Some which may be strong to severe as we do fall to a low of 63. From the Kettleland Live Doppler HD Storm Center, I'm Scott Munz.
2: It's Sioux Falls at 8:30, cloudy and 64 at Kello. News and information update coming up, and then I'll have your chance to win tickets to the Oak Ridge Boys coming to Sioux Falls Sunday, September 13th, 7 p.m. at the Washington Pavilion. So your chance to win a pair of tickets coming up in the next 10 minutes.
3: News. I'm Therese Crowley. Nearly 1 year since the assassination of Charlie Kirk at Utah Valley University, 200 witnesses of 9,000 on hand have filed for victims' benefits like counseling, with a court hearing today on whether the crowd was really in danger, prompting Tyler Robinson's aggravated murder charge.
4: Both the defense and prosecution have submitted lengthy written arguments for and against a murder trial, and today they're expected to have 2 hours to argue in court as well. Tyler Robinson is charged with aggravated murder, which carries the death penalty.
3: Fox's Matt Finn. The Lindsey Clancy murder jury back giving no clues on their fourth day of deliberations. President Trump meets oil executives at the White House with oil prices back up to $88 a barrel after the president vowed to smack Iran again for its failed missile attack on U.S. forces in Jordan. 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
6: 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I'm Tom Rooney. 3 years of drought and little snowfall are catching up with western South Dakota. Underground aquifers that provide water to thousands of ranches and homes are running short of water. Some rely on water haulers to fill cattle tanks and cisterns at their homes. You can find more on this story at sdnewswatch.org. The Lewis and Clark Regional Water System set a new record this summer. It broke its single-day usage record by delivering 39 million gallons of water July 17th. Executive Director Troy Larson says work is currently underway to expand capacity to 60 million gallons per day, and initial work has begun to even go beyond that.
7: So what we're building now will get us to 60 million gallons a day, but we need to look at what do we need for the next 40 years, from 2030 to 2070, and that's what this feasibility will look at.
6: Larson says the system will need another 95 million gallons of water per day on top of the 60 million. Lewis and Clark provides Missouri River water to 20 cities, including Sioux Falls. A Harrisburg man will be in court this morning on a long list of charges related to a deadly accident in Sioux Falls last year. Gavin Pauley was allegedly driving 86 miles an hour when he crashed into another vehicle at 57th and Veterans Parkway, taking the lives of Charles and Linda Metzger. He's been indicted for vehicular homicide, manslaughter, DWI, reckless driving, and racing. And the Good Earth Farm near Lenox is gearing up for its annual Blood Run. The endurance run features events in time frames that go from 3 hours all the way up to 48 hours. Those who finish 100 miles on the mile-and-a-half loop around the farm will receive a commemorative belt buckle. From the Kello.com News Center, I'm Tom Rooney.
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1: Mostly cloudy skies today, warm and a little humid. We'll have a high temperature of 87. Watching for an isolated shower or thunderstorm, though better chances to get the rain as we get into this evening and tonight. Tonight's low fall to 63. Tomorrow, with a mostly sunny sky, we'll have a high temperature of 88. From the Kettleland Live Doppler HD Storm Center, I'm Scott Munz.
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2: 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All right, time to give away tickets to the Oak Ridge Boys at the Washington Pavilion. They're coming Sunday, September 13th at 7. Caller number 7 right now at 605-336-1320 wins a pair of tickets to the Oak Ridge Boys. Call now, caller 7 at 605-336-1320, 605-336-1320. Give us a call now and win a pair of tickets to the Oak Ridge Boys. I saw them years ago. That'll be a fun time. You'll have a good time. We would love to send you. So call us now, 605-336-1320. The last word this morning, DOJ is shutting down about 300 truck driving schools with a fraud investigation that's going on. And Sean Duffy, who is the transportation secretary, was joined by Homeland Security Secretary Mark Wayne Mullen yesterday at a news conference. They were speaking at the U.S. Attorney's Office in Detroit. This is an interagency effort to try to address and prevent fraud in the trucking industry. And so he said, this is a pretty pretty big crackdown. He had even teased it, I think, on Monday. He called it an unprecedented fraud crackdown. And so yesterday, they announced this. Duffy warned, he announced the shutdown of 110 truck driving schools yesterday. And he warned that 160 more schools could also be closed. He said they lacked the space then to properly train applicants and employ unlicensed drivers then to perform driving tests. And so he said that they've launched a nationwide audit of third-party testers in the trucking industry. And this is, Duffy said that these schools that were closed, greatest offenders under the administration's English proficiency rule, saying that a DOT data analysis. So this is more than just unlicensed truckers. It's also the issue of English and being able to understand English, having drivers then that don't. And Duffy had said, he said these unqualified drivers are dangerous. And there have been some pretty incredible stories over the last few months about illegal truck drivers causing accidents and just really kind of frightening stuff. And so Duffy said, every single illegal driver on American roads, we're going to come for you. So maybe it's just better off, cut up your commercial driver's license and find something else to do. This is not your space. We're not going to allow you to endanger American citizens' lives. So these trucking schools shut down and in this case, he said they violated the Trump administration's new English proficiency standards. Duffy was on the on Laura Ingraham's show recently, and he told Laura Ingraham, this is last week, last Thursday, he told Laura Ingraham about taking 26,000 trucks out of service. This may have been a few weeks ago that he said this. 26,000 trucks out of service because the drivers don't speak English. And so Duffy was commenting on there have been a pile of lawsuits then filed by 21 Democrat attorneys general. And Pennsylvania Governor Josh Shapiro challenging the when the president had demanded access to a database then on 17 million commercial drivers. They're pushing back regarding this. And so Duffy had said at that time, not only do truck drivers not speak English, many of them went to a sham driving school. So many of them aren't qualified. They don't have the skills and the knowledge to operate an 80,000-pound rig on American roads. And so the Department of Transportation were entitled to get all of the DMV files from all of those states. It goes back to the 80s. And he said, I've asked all the states to provide that information to me. And as you mentioned, 22 states, liberal states, have sued me to make sure I can't get that information because they know we're going to take illegals off American roads. And so what's happening here is you have these liberal states actually signing with an illegal truck driver over the safety of an American citizen. Shows you how perverse these radical leftists have become. Yeah, it's pretty crazy, isn't it? Pretty crazy stuff. So that was a big story this morning. Also, the president will be able to continue with the White House ballroom construction. The U.S. Supreme Court weighed in on this on a 5-4 decision. They rejected a challenge from the National Trust for Historic Preservation. And they said they just didn't have legal standing to bring the lawsuit. But the court did not rule on whether Trump has the authority to carry out the construction without congressional approval. And that was the argument that they had been using to try to stop the ballroom. And they said, the Supreme Court said, today we do not pass upon the legality of the government's East Wing project. We conclude only that based on, you know, the submissions before us, the government is likely to prevail in showing that the trust lacks standing to challenge the project. So the U.S. Supreme Court, at least for the time being, saying that construction of the White House ballroom can continue. But again, that is not the final word. So we'll, one of the things you see with this president is just a myriad of court challenges. Honestly, it seems like every move he makes is challenged in court. I was struck by this, and I mentioned it yesterday. The president had a post on True Social on Sunday afternoon, and he had a couple of posts on True Social. But he said, this was on data centers. And the president had said the only reason that communities throughout the U.S. should not want data centers is if they want to end up being backwards and poor, he said. If they want to be successful and rich with far lower taxes and jobs all over the place, let data reign. The good news is that there are plenty of other places that want them. If we kill the golden goose, you'll only have yourselves to blame. And the president went on to say, China could not be happier with this anti-data center movement. And he can't believe that voters have made the topic a top issue ahead of the midterm elections. So this is, he's out there trying to get communities to take a look at them. And I do think, I think the initial data center, at least the way it's been presented in the news, it's all this opposition. All this opposition to data centers. And I think there are reasonable, you know, there are reasons to be concerned. If you're concerned about water usage, if you are going to live near one, electricity costs, I think there are reasons to be concerned. But I think we live in a time right now where it's a knee-jerk reaction to everything. I have a hard time buying into a knee-jerk, immediate, just knee-jerk reaction. All data centers bad, you know. And initially, I had the same kind of reaction with the flock cameras that we were talking about earlier. You know, all flock cameras bad, can't have any of it. I generally think, well, there's a middle ground in this. Let's not just have a knee-jerk reaction. Let's take a look at this and let's, you know, let's find what makes sense. And if communities are being approached about data centers and they want to make certain that, you know, water is not being affected or, you know, electricity, and they want the companies to pay substantially, I think, for the use of electricity and so on. That stuff to me is reasonable. And you find that in some places, they have asked for, states and communities have asked for and received a lot in order to be able to build these data centers. And so, you know, the companies are willing to do that because they understand the value of them. So I'm not one who is just, again, I think you can have rational concerns about it, but just opposing them anywhere they go and just as a matter of, I don't want to say principle, just, you know, opposing them generally because you don't like the idea of the data center, I have trouble with that. I think you need to make a pretty compelling argument one way or the other. And those are the folks I'm going to listen to. Those who are out there and making a compelling argument. And so I think the president used, saying up, making the comment that, you know, being backwards and poor. I don't know that was the best terminology. Because I think the president's got an ability. One of the things that I like about Donald Trump is he's got the ability to make, you know, to be persuasive and to make an argument. And he's also got the ability to use terms that, you know, backwards and poor. I don't know it's an issue of the U.S. being backwards and poor, or communities being backwards and poor if they don't want data, or, you know, if they don't have a data center. Kind of a bad way to put it, but I understand the push for it. And as I'm looking at reaction on X, I mean, a lot of voices that I trust, Mark Levin would be one of them. Mark Levin, whose program is heard evenings here on Kello, you know, as I follow him on X, he's very thoughtful, I think. And he's been making very thoughtful, persuasive arguments in favor of the data centers. So I think there are pretty compelling arguments out there in favor of them. Also, the president trying to make an appeal to Canadian companies to come to the United States over the issue with the tariffs. We talked about tariffs yesterday, and the president saying, let all Canadian companies that are doing business with America move to the United States immediately. He said many of them are companies that moved out years ago due to stupid U.S. leadership. When you move back, there are no tariffs, Trump said. So Trump here is trying to make a play, and I think Trump has done this very successfully before in trying to lure business back to the United States. They were taking their manufacturing then overseas, or they were going to other countries and doing their manufacturing. And even first term Trump was out there saying, come back. We want you to come back to the United States, do business in the United States. We'll try to make it, you know, we'll try to make conditions more preferable, you know, to you, and so on. And he's doing the same thing and trying to appeal to Canadian industry. Bring your business to the United States rather than being in Canada. And Trump said, you know, he has had some luck with this. And we'll see if he has any luck this time. The president also announced a major step forward in prescription drug prices. This is a new deal that will save, the administration says, Americans billions of dollars. So this is a most favored nation agreement. And the president said yesterday, he announced then that there are already some countries that are working with the United States on this, or companies, I should say. And so now a growing number are working with the administration. And what the president said was our most favored nation's discounts represent the largest reduction in prescription drug prices in the history of our country, he said. And this is projected to save Americans more than $600 billion. And the reason that he's been pushing the Most Favored Nation agreement is because U.S. prescription drug prices average nearly three times higher than those overseas. Same drugs. The cost nearly three times higher in the United States than those overseas. And the president has, and this isn't anything new, the president's been accusing the drug companies, other nations, ripping off the United States. He said the U.S. only consumes about 13% of all prescription drugs, but drug companies take 75% of their profits from the United States. And so that's what this Most Favored Nation agreement is all about. And the president said, we were ripped off by the pharmaceutical companies. We were ripped off by, more than anything, by other countries throughout the world, he said. So this was an announcement yesterday. The administration already had agreements in place with 17 of the world's largest drug makers. And so now the companies will charge state Medicaid programs the same prices for certain outpatient drugs as they charge foreign countries. So that also is a big story this morning. I found this interesting. I mentioned this. This story was trending. I shared it earlier this morning. Country artist Ella Langley has a song, Choosin' Texas, that has topped the Billboard Hot 100 for 20 weeks. It is the longest-running non-holiday number one song in U.S. history, and the second largest overall, which Choosin' Texas, which people are, and is set to break more records. But pretty incredible. That news story is actually trending this morning. And that's the final word this morning. Hey, congratulations to Don Van Bokren, who won. He won a pair of tickets to see the Oak Ridge Boys Sunday, September 13th at the Washington Pavilion. If you want to grab your own seats, tickets are at WashingtonPavilion.org. 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
1: Mostly cloudy today. Might be able to filter in a couple of rays of sunshine. It will be warm and a little humid. High temperature of 87. Watching for an isolated shower, thunder shower. It's in the forecast at 20%. Better chances this evening and tonight for the showers and thunderstorms. Some may be strong to severe as we do fall to a low of 63. From the Kettle Land Live Doppler HD Storm Center, I'm Scott Mines.
2: And in Sioux Falls currently, cloudy skies, 67 at Kello. Thanks so much, my friend, for starting your day with the Greg Belford Show. Nice to have you along. I really do appreciate it. Bill Zortman's in next. Another edition of It's Your Business is on the way. Also, I want to invite you to become a follower of mine on YouTube. 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So please do that for me. I'd love to have you on board. Otherwise, so long until tomorrow, and may God bless.
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20: Two murder cases in two courtrooms in two states. I'm Dave Anthony, Fox News. One is ending. Lindsey Clancy's jury just started a fourth day deliberating in Plymouth, Massachusetts.
21: They were probably tired. It's emotionally draining and very, very taxing, and they spend all day except for a little lunch break.
20: Clancy's attorney, Kevin Reddington, is using an insanity defense in the killing of Clancy's three children. In Utah, a judge could decide today if Tyler Robinson will go on trial in conservative activist Charlie Kirk's assassination.
22: Tyler Robinson is charged with aggravated murder, which carries the death penalty. It's aggravated because the state alleges the shooter, Tyler Robinson, shot into a crowd, which carried a risk of harming other people. But Robinson's defense is challenging that heightened aggravated factor.
20: Fox's Matt Finn outside the court in Provo. President Trump's again urging the governor of Illinois to call him so he can send the National Guard to Chicago, something Democrat J.B. Pritzker insists won't happen to deal with what the president called in a Truth Social post this morning, Chicago violence unchecked at record levels. This a day after a murder in New York City's famous Times Square.
23: Investigators say a woman pulled out two large butcher knives out of a Target bag and stabbed two people. She killed a 32-year-old woman who was here from New Jersey.
20: The attacker is also dead. Fox's Alexis McAdams reports from Times Square. Police shot her.
23: Officers say they told her to drop the weapons over and over again and even tried to taser, which was unsuccessful, before these shots were fired.
20: The U.S. could attack Iran again, with President Trump considering strikes that would reportedly be very limited, while Fox's Trey Yingst in Tel Aviv says
24: Iran's President Masoud Pezeshkian has indicated Iran is still interested in an agreement, but President Trump told Fox News he isn't sure he can depend on Iran for a deal, as the Iranian economy is under new economic strain due to the ongoing U.S. sanctions and the naval blockade.
20: As for our economy, the president will meet with oil refiners today discussing lowering gas prices that continue to top $4 a gallon. 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
2: 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I'm Chuck Beck. The Eat Well Sioux Falls Mobile Market is back in Sioux Falls under new management. It is now known as the Sioux Falls Mobile Market, powered by Fair Market. Operations were suspended by the now defunct nonprofit Sioux Falls Thrive last year.
0: Its first stop was in Northeast Sioux Falls yesterday. The push is on to remove unhealthy soft drinks from SNAP nutrition benefits in South Dakota. The state has filed a waiver with the USDA to remove soft drinks as an eligible purchase item. If approved, the rule would go into effect after a six-month grace period. Complaints from parents have convinced the Department of Social Services to readdress changes to their child care assistance program. The changes would have impacted families by several hundred dollars, and some families have said it would make more sense to quit their jobs rather than to pay for the higher child care costs. State Representative Brian Mulder says families can now feel confident of affording their child care needs. SDSU has opened its Center for AI Innovation and Emergent Technologies. University officials say it's needed to help prepare students for the future, which will be strongly influenced by AI. Vice Provost Victor Taylor says all new technologies require an adjustment by society.
3: The goal is to promote AI literacy, competency, awareness, and ethics is key. So we want students to practice using AI appropriately, and faculty are committed to that too.
0: The center is for students in all major programs. South Dakota is one of the

0: 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I'm Scott Munz.
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2: This old house once knew my children. 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This old house was home and comfort as we fought the storms of life. This old house once rang with

0: Yeehaw! Show 5320. I'm Bill Zortman, and welcome to our It's Your Business show on this very first day of September. The storylines on this Tuesday have us still making up for no report card show this week. Well, it was the end of August. And no report card show next Monday. That's a special holiday. Nobody's working. So this morning, we continue with what Tony Bachman started yesterday. The Kellys will pick up on tomorrow. And we've got this guy named Boots, past president of the South Dakota Housing Authority. All that you did. So the fact that we didn't have a Monday, life goes on. People are doing business. What are they doing with you?
1: Yeah, everybody's busy, and, you know, we always kind of talked about what was going to happen, that the second half of the year was going to be good. You know, kind of was kind of a slow to regular summer, I would call it. I mean, but this fall is gearing up to be pretty good. I know, you know, just with new construction, and again, you know, with what I do, you know, with citywide insulation, you know, it's that time of year where people start thinking about getting their attics checked out, seeing if they need to add anything to their attic, or maybe get that garage ceiling insulated. They want to kind of turn that into a little bit of shop area so they can work out there in the winter. So, you know, that's coming up. And again, we've been bidding a lot of stuff. I think it's going to be good at the end and the beginning of next year. You know, just talking to a few other people across the state, you know, they're kind of in the same place. So, you know, before you know it, a couple months, the South Dakota Home Builders Association will be getting together for our fall meeting so we can all kind of talk and see what's going on. And that'll roll into legislative, and all of a sudden it's 2027 and legislature's here already.
0: So what do you think is the position we're in right now? Do you think we're ahead of the game from a year ago? We didn't meet expectations. We met expectations. What?
1: Well, you know, Neil is the guy that knows all of that. I mean,
0: looking at... And he doesn't answer his phone.
1: Oh. He's probably trying to get the answers quick on the first. He might not be ready
0: at
1: 10 after 9. But, you know, by looking at the numbers, they're down some in Sioux Falls proper when you look at single-family homes. But kind of when you look spread out across as our metro area has gotten larger and as the footprint of Sioux Falls is bigger, when you look at towns like T and Harrisburg and stuff, you know, there's houses going up there too. So I'm thinking some of that being down some, obviously, you know, it's not they're all getting built in the smaller towns around. You know, people are still a little nervous what's going on in the world. And, you know, but I also think talking to some builders that people are finally kind of wrapping their head around this interest rates and stuff that, you know, it's going to kind of be where they're at. And when you look into the past, still this number is low. But unfortunately, materials and everything have gone up. And some of the regulations and getting houses built has gotten expensiver. So, you know, there's a lot of moving.

0: pieces there. And like I've said before, I think that that starter home area, you know, people are going to have to recalibrate and realize they might, there's nothing wrong with an existing house. Nothing wrong with it. You know, you got to start somewhere. We, Janelle and I started somewhere and put a little sweat equity into it. And I built a new garage and got some new windows and stuff in it. And that house became worth more money. And we've moved on up the line. So hopefully we built maybe the last one. We'll see.
1: All right. We'll see what happens there. But for the most part, when you hit Labor Day, you're starting to look at the end of the year.
0: Yeah.
1: And when you start to looking at the end of the year, you're doing the very thing that we did with Tony yesterday. What we're doing with you today is, where are we? Where are we going? Can we get there?
0: I think we can get there yet this year. And some of that is going to depend on weather. You know, if winter gets here early, that slows stuff down. But I think the other thing that might kind of jumpstart it a little bit, it might not be for the end of this year, but next year. You know, in the next couple of weeks will be the parade of homes here in Sioux Falls. And usually there's, you know, usually a minimum of 40 houses, if usually not more than that. So people can go around, look, get some ideas. And then beginning October's the show where they have people go through remodeled homes. Sure. And it gets people thinking about that. So, you know, fall people start putting together ideas. It may not happen yet this year, but they can get the ball rolling for next. And again, those two things that are coming up, good time to talk to the builders and quiz them and ask if they've got the time. And it's your chance for you to interview the builder and the builder to kind of interview the customer a little bit and make sure they're a good fit for each other.
1: The financials. We hear a lot of talk nationwide, locally, about where we're at, what we're spending, what we're going to have to spend. What do you see us spending?
0: Well, we're all spending a little more than we like, obviously, with the way things are. But, you know, I hope there's a light at the end of the tunnel. I mean, we're still strong here in South Dakota. You know, we just heard what... I didn't completely pay attention to the news feed before, but I caught we were number two in the United States.
1: Behind Utah?
0: Yeah, I guess they must have something going on there.
1: Well, they go to church out there, too. But
0: they got a pretty nice national park and stuff out there, too, and good scenery, too. So, but, you know, it kind of sounded like, you know, it went off education and jobs and this and that. And we've got all that right here, and I still see a lot of people out and about. We were downtown last Thursday night, went to the pavilion for a concert, went out to, stopped at one place to eat. It was busy. The pavilion was pretty much full of people. So there's people still out and about enjoying life yet. But some of the stuff has kind of had to be pared down, I'm sure, just like anybody
1: Priorities. Working
0: with a budget.
1: From your side, you were president of the association. Tell us about that, what it was like then, what it's like now.
0: 2021, I was president of the South Dakota Home Builders Association. It was, as Paul Nelson used to say, it was pretty crazy back then.
1: Paul who?
0: Paul Nelson. I actually had him out looking at a little something out at Citywide yesterday. We needed a little work done. But, you know, it's different, but it's the same. You're still looking at trying to keep housing affordable. You're still trying to keep help. You're still working with your elected local officials. Those things never change, but what you're talking about them can change. You know, back then we were just getting out of COVID and with the white hot, you know, construction, getting help, making sure you could get materials and everything and making sure Steve could get you that onyx shower and that white toilet and stuff like that. And I could make your house pink with insulation and things like that. So, but it's kind of still the same thing now, with who's president now. They're working on a new workforce initiative and again, working on that affordability end. So yeah, it's 5 years down the road, but you're still kind of working on the same thing. And from where I was at, probably, you know, 5 years before me, you're still kind of working on the same thing. But in that growth pattern there, I will say we've really strengthened our working with our legislators and our local building officials. That's something that when I was president, as I was coming up the ladder, that's the one thing I said I really wanted us to work on. Not that it wasn't strong before, but we made an effort to get there so they listen to us and can and hear us and show that there's a lot of stuff we're doing, but sometimes you just need a little help from that side too.
1: All right, we're going to keep you around. We've got Teddy Mueller supposed to join us talking about the parade, and also Neil King. Neil, if you got numbers out there, don't you be hiding them, son.
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1: Welcome back. It's your business, but, you know, we kind of looked at the calendar and said, you know, we're not going to have any report card show for a couple of weeks. And you'd say, why would that be? Well, the 31st of August was yesterday. Next Monday is a holiday, so we would have to wait until roughly the 14th of the month to have that all come together. So we've got the Kellys that are going to join us tomorrow. They're going to talk the banking side. We're still looking for Neil King, and we're still looking for Teddy Mueller about the Parade of Homes. So we've got Todd Boots, the only one that I know is a past president of the South Dakota Housing Authority.
0: Well, Home Builders Association.
1: Well, close enough.
0: Close enough. Yeah. HBA, it's all close. So, but, you know, we were just kind of talking here a little bit. You know, I just, you know, touched on some of the things we talked about. And, you know, with fall being here and we kind of talked about some odds and ends, we probably should touch on some of the things people don't always think of about their house, you know. You know, I touched on, obviously, with...
1: That ought to get Steve Swenson out.
0: There we go. It's getting that time. You know, they talk about winters when a lot of people start doing the remodeling inside, but I'm kind of thinking just overall getting ready. I mean, obviously, we know my end is the insulation end with citywide, and, you know, It's that time of year people are going to start calling and looking to add, if they need to add to their attic and stuff. But there's a whole lot more things than just thinking about that in the fall. You know, now's the time to get your, you know, get in line to get that furnace checked out. I've got that going on at work today. Just, you know, be proactive on the stuff. And our AC's giving us a little trouble, but do the walk around the house. Make sure that, you know, anything that needs to be caulked or refoamed or anything, make sure if any paint needs to be touched up, get that touched up, because you don't need to have anything bare sitting out. You know, you don't want rot or something to get started. You know, those are little things that people don't think of, but you should always walk around your house every fall and look at that stuff. Get your yard maintenance done. You know, start thinking about that project if you want to do a remodel. But, you know, just get your house checked out. Look at your roof. Just look at that whole building package just to make sure that you're ready to go for winter and you don't have any surprises where you feel a cold draft, you know, or a goal. That's January 15th and it's really cold, and boy, I maybe should have had that attic checked out, or things like that. So, and right now, like we've talked, everybody's busy, but it's not that white hot busy that it was, you know, 4 or 5 years ago where you'd have to wait for somebody a long time. You know, if you get in touch with somebody, they can probably still get you taken care of yet this year. And again, just up in Brookings and talked to a guy up there the other day, and yeah, he's busy, but you know, he can still get your house built too yet.
1: Well, I know that you're busy. I know that you know how to do it. For the most part, the most asked questions you're getting.
0: Most asked questions I'm getting is, a lot of it is, do you have time to do it?
1: And your answer?
0: Yes. You know, again, 4 years ago, it was a pretty open-ended question. It's just like, there's a long, you know, the list was pages long, and you would just kind of keep working your way down it. And yeah, there's a list of people that have called in, and I'm sure it's not just with us, with anybody. You know, like I say, get the stuff checked out now. You're going to be money ahead with checking everything out and making sure that everything's good with the house. And again, you know, get your yard taken care of, whether you need it aerated or get it dethatched. And so you got a good, healthy lawn in the spring. So, and the days are getting shorter, but it's not quite as hot and humid. So get out there and do that and try to get that done. And try to get some of that done before football season really gets started here. Yeah.
1: So a career, is it something that people are avoiding? They're looking to, all of the above.
0: There's more and more people getting interested in the career and in the building industry, and it doesn't, you know, all the way across the board, no matter what it takes to build a house. You know, I think, you know, we've talked about it, you know, and I really wouldn't say it's a generation lost, but, you know, there was a strong push to go to college. I mean, there's nothing wrong with going to college and getting a 4-year degree or maybe a 6-year degree, depending on what you're going to do with your life. But, you know, when I graduated in 86, you know, technical college was still pretty strong yet. Actually, they're technical institutes. I always tell everybody I was institutionalized for a couple of years, but.
1: Uh-huh.
0: And, you know, they were strong and a lot of people went to it. And you know, you were shown all options. You know, you went and visited schools. And I knew at that point in time, after K through 12, I knew 4 more years wasn't in the books for me. I enjoyed the building industry, kind of grew up around it. My dad, when he left the farm, he got into the industry, worked his way up where he was at Fleetwood Homes in Worthington. And I always kind of liked that, and, you know, working my hands in the summer out of school. So it just was kind of the natural progression. Spent a couple years learning the sales end of it, plus took classes through Pipestone, got my drafting and estimating out of the way, so I kind of had the full work, and spent 15 years working for Lamperts in the lumberyard, anywhere from delivering lumber to drawing houses and anything in between, and made the switch to Citywide, and I've been doing that for 25 years now. So it's a rewarding career, and I find myself doing it, and I know a lot of other people do it. When you ride around town, it's like, I worked on that house. So it's rewarding. And when I talk to kids, it's like, I always tell them, it's like, you're helping somebody achieve their dream of living in their own home. You've got a part of that. It's rewarding to know that you did that. Not that other jobs aren't the same way, but, you know, and if you ever want to be your own boss, you know, you go to work for somebody, and somebody worked for me for multiple years. If they tried to go out on their own, more power to them. And I know a lot of guys that have.
1: And they can call you.
0: Excuse me. They can call, and, you know, that's happened on electrical, plumbing, you name it, anything through a house. You know, you can become your own boss, and that's pretty cool on that end, too. I always let people know that, too, that you don't always have to be working for somebody till you retire. You can hang out your own shingle and start your own business.
1: Well, and it takes a little guts to do that. It takes a little dollar or two to do that and stick to it.
0: Yeah, it's probably not going to work out right. And I always tell the story about the guy who started Citywide. It's him and his wife back in 71, bought a truck and went into business when they insulated together, when he was the guy up in the attics blowing the attics. She was the one dumping the material in the hopper, and they built something. So, yeah, you're going to have to work for it, but it's pretty cool. It's something that's been around for 55 years, and their daughter's running the place.
1: Not a bad deal. All right. We still have some additional people that are going to be talking to us before the end of the week. Being that we couldn't do a report card show this week or next week, we decided to have some of those folks that are so vital to that show and have been for 10, 12 years to join us. And that's what we've done. We're still waiting on a couple of those that said they would join us this morning, but they're either having breakfast or they'll probably call in and say, Bill, we were supposed to be on. I said, yeah, I know. We'll talk to you soon, Boots.
0: Yep.
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0: allergies, they're miserable. Intech, they're helpful.
1: I'm Elizabeth MacDonald, and this is the Fox Business Report.
2: Stocks opened sharply lower. Investors are looking at higher interest rates after crude oil prices rose, and it's looking more likely the Federal Reserve could raise rates this month. Artificial intelligence company Anthropic has signed a $35 billion deal to help develop a data center in Nueces, Texas. It's a multi-party agreement with developer Hut 8 and a tech business funded by NVIDIA. Both Hut 8 and NVIDIA shares opened lower. Robinhood market shares opened narrowly higher. Analysts at Morgan Stanley say Robinhood is expanding into retirement, banking, credit card, advisory, and prediction markets, which is helping the business. Amazon is defending how it prices ads after the FTC accused it of deceiving advertisers, but Amazon shares are down nearly 3%. That's your Fox Business Report. I'm Jenny Cosola. Invested in you.
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5: Mostly cloudy today. Might be able to filter in a couple of rays of sunshine. It will be warm and a little humid. High temperature of 87. Watching for an isolated shower, thunder shower. It's in the forecast at 20%. Better chances this evening and tonight for the showers and thunderstorms. Some which may be strong to severe as we do fall to a low of 63. From the Kettleland Live Doppler HD Storm Center, I'm Scott Mullins.
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7: Welcome back. It's your business. The financials are always important when it comes to buying a home, to remodeling, or whatever else you believe you need to be doing. And the one we turn to most is Gary Popkeys. He's the one that talks to us as we're walking down the road, talking financials, and Plains Commerce helps us in our ag show as well. Gary, good morning to you.
8: Good morning, Bill. I also have Cameo with me as well, so we've got some great team effort here this morning.
7: Well, let's talk good morning, Cameo. As we're talking this morning, the kind of questions you guys have been fielding in the last couple of weeks.
8: Well, you know, it is that back-to-school season, especially for those of us that may have students that are going to college. You know, those tuition payments that are due, you know, whether they need to borrow some money, take money out of savings, take money out of their education accounts, you know, just that type of work and assistance right now.
7: Cameo, from your side, what do you see?
9: Yeah, you know, my side is more of the trust side of things, and similar, trusts can make payments usually for health, education, maintenance, and support. So education is a big piece of that as we help some of our beneficiaries get back to school, figure out how to get school payments paid directly to the school, then it won't count as income to those beneficiaries. Just kind of working with those types of details to help them both be educated well and be tax efficient.
7: The rest of Plains Commerce team has been out on farm shows, and we know that they encourage questions and they try to answer them.
8: Yeah, I believe, you know, our main priority is to help people and to serve people. And, you know, that's one area where, you know, a lot of these farm shows, you know, and these agricultural visits allow us the opportunity to either visit the farmers on site or visit them at these farm shows, you know, to kind of help them out, answer questions, and, you know, be available for them.
9: One thing too, Bill, I think I find interesting with farmers is the complexity. right? They're not just dealing with the complexity of farming, but now they're dealing with the complexity of business structures and limited partnerships, and do I need an LLC for my operating business and a, you know, limited partnership to hold the land? Sometimes that can get overwhelming, but there's some great structure that South Dakota provides for it. LLCs in South Dakota are easy, they're friendly. Our state has made them that way, I think, purposefully. So that's another conversation that can be had when those farmers are, you know, not just trying to get their harvest in, but kind of wondering, how do I best structure my farming operation?
7: Experience is what I see at Plains Commerce. Not only the experience that they're getting with the people they've dealt with, but every person that asks them a question, they feel like they want to help them. And that's not a bad deal if you're one of the folks saying, I need help.
8: Yeah, it helps to have a lot of experience. And, you know, but the other important thing is, you know, as we bring on new people within different departments within the organization, you know, that we do train them as well to make sure they get that base of knowledge and, you know, help them grow their wisdom. But, you know, you have to start with somebody that has that servant-based mentality. And, you know, we can train them and educate them on the rest of the stuff, but if they're not willing to be helpful and to serve, have that willingness to serve others, it's hard to get that across the finish line if they don't start with that attitude.
7: You know, go ahead, Camille.
9: I was going to say, just to tag on to that, I'll steal a thought from Arthur Brooks, is a Harvard professor of business or something, but he does a lot of data and research on happiness. And I found it interesting that service to others was shown over and over to increase one's happiness. So I think I appreciate what Gary is saying, that our department is here to serve. And that's not just us. It's, you know, kind of proven by people smarter than me that's going to increase our happiness, but the ones we serve, the ones that are benefiting from that service, the ones who feel well cared for, just brings kind of a positive improvement to the people we encounter.
7: The farm shows and all the places that your people go, all the rural banks, indicates that they're trying to help people. They're encouraging questions. Not all banks do that. And I've been in banks that didn't. And to me, with your people saying openly, come ask us a question, we'll try to help you.
9: I think our jobs would be a little bit mundane if we didn't have people coming in and asking us good questions. It helps us be on top of our game. It helps us dig into things we maybe didn't even know that someone was interested in. So for my part, I definitely appreciate when we get a question thrown our way.
7: Gary, I know you do too. As you were saying?
8: Oh, well, yeah, that's a critical part of our conversations as well. You know, if we don't know the answer, we will work to find out an answer for you. And, you know, there's nothing wrong with stating, I don't know that, but I'll do my best to find out the answer for you.
7: Well, is it a time that people are coming in, which is traditionally end of summer, back to school? Is that a time that you get a lot of people that are asking the same kind of questions, or do they fall in other times during the year?
9: You know, I think the time of fall is a good time for people to start thinking about what they're grateful for. Maybe it just happens naturally with Thanksgiving coming up. Kids back in school, grateful for, you know, school, grateful for family. So I think we receive a lot of questions about, you know, how can I best plan for my future, for my family's future. So if you haven't started thinking about that already, to our listeners, you know, start thinking about, okay, what do I want to plan for education for my kids? Maybe they're already in school. Maybe they're out of school. Maybe they're not even in school yet. What do I want to plan for that legacy after I'm not around to parent them well? Those kind of questions we hear often, especially as we kind of enter into the fall season.
7: Gary, from your side, the two of you work very well together. I've watched as you guys have people come in and you get into deep conversations that are answering their questions. Not all banks want to do that.
8: Yeah, you know, we do have a lot of tough conversations as well. You know, we just had a client in earlier this morning, ends up they have stage 4 cancer. You know, not an easy conversation to have, but, you know, how can we be there to support them, to walk them through that transition and make them aware of, you know, different possibilities, opportunities, not just on that financial side, but, you know, on their personal lives or too, you know, how does that impact their, you know, if they have children and so forth, you know, how to start planning if, you know, of different scenarios. And that's a tough conversation, but, you know, we're all going to exit this earth someday. And, you know, how do we plan that out to the best of our abilities? And how do we help others even through that process?
7: Well, I think one of the cards I saw in your office was if you died, who's going to handle your funeral rites? Who's going to handle all the things that are going to happen when you do leave this earth? And for the most part, people have to start thinking.
8: Yeah, and, you know, most people, that's not at the top of their daily list. But, it is something, you know, the more prepared you are for it, the easier it is on your family or those that you leave behind.
9: Cameo. One question I like to ask is, you know, if you had passed away 6 months ago, where would you want your family, your loved ones to be today? Well, get them there. You're able, you're capable. Right now is the time to think about that question and prepare for that, where you would want your family to be. It's difficult to think about that question. I think we all like to think we're invincible and immortal, but the biggest gift you can give to those you love is planning well after you've passed away, I think.
7: Well, and the word planning is certainly what Planes does the best, is the planning, the helping. There are so many people that want to avoid that, push it aside. I don't need to worry about it today. Well, if not today, when?
9: Yeah, yep, good point.
7: All right, we got 2 minutes left. Each get a minute. What are you going to share?
8: Yeah, obviously, you know, we covered a lot of ground here this morning, Bill, but, you know, we do, whether a client has, we're helping them plan with their stocks, bonds, you know, exchange-traded funds, other types of investments, real estate properties, farmland, all of those things, obviously, you need to take care of and keep up, manage, you know, review your statements, all that kind of stuff. And we do help with that financial planning aspect. But, you know, then Cameo is a great team member to have, you know, going through that estate planning process. And then, you know, where do you want to be with your charitable side? You know, do you want to give money to your church, or do you have a favorite charity? How can you help others even though you may no longer be here on earth? How do you want to prepare and plan for that? So, you know, I feel very fortunate, very blessed to be able to help people through that whole process. And it does feel very enjoyable to help serve people in that way.
7: Well, the two of you do a fabulous job. You do try to, you know, think about their questions, what they are going to ask you, how you're going to answer, and do follow-ups. Not everybody does follow-ups, and you guys do at Plains Commerce.
9: Well, thanks, Bill. I mean, my one last final thought is, you know, all of our listeners have skills and talents that they can use to serve somebody else. So maybe just take a minute, look around, and find someone that you can serve. You'll make them happier, and you'll probably increase your happiness for today.
7: We appreciate you, and we'll talk with you again soon.
8: Thank you, Bill.
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7: Welcome back. It's Your Business. Teddy Mueller's with us this morning, and with the fact that we don't have a Monday show this past week or the holiday next week, we've been kind of sharing things that are happening out there. Teddy, you've got some things going on yourself. Tell us about them.
13: Yeah, we sure do. Hey, we got the Parade of Homes that's right around the corner. Super exciting. When the fall season is upon us, then that means the Parade of Homes is coming. So that's September 12th and 13th and 19th and 20th, both weekends from 1 to 5. Our app will be hitting live later this week, so people can kind of go in and pre-scout the houses. And the Home Ideas magazine should be hitting the shelf this week as well.
7: So as you talk about all that, if they haven't heard our conversation this morning and they can't really describe what we talked about, there are a paper trail that they can look up and find out where they need to go or could go.
13: Yes, absolutely. So the Home Ideas magazine is our official publication for the Parade of Homes. And then the website, though, if you just Google Sioux Falls Parade of Homes, it will pop up our home builder's website, and you can go on there. That website and everything will be turned on live later this week as all the houses are finally prepared to be. It takes a lot to put all that stuff together, information for those builders. So we're finally at that point so we can start pushing all the info out so people can see it.
7: Well, let's talk again soon. You said the 12th is the date?
13: Yes, that's the first weekend. Yep, September 12th and 13th and 19th and 20th.
7: All right, we'll make it happen. We'll talk to you soon.
13: All right, sounds good. Thanks, Bill.
7: You betcha. I got Tyler with me this morning from Sioux Metro.
14: Hey, Bill, good morning.
7: We had a chance to visit with was Harrisburg and T yesterday. Is that right?
14: Correct, yeah. Two of our Sioux Metro member communities.
7: And we've talked about the fact that you've got 18.
14: Yeah, it's always moving on us, but we got 18 member municipalities, not counting our relationship with the city of Sioux Falls, and then 4 counties, too, in our territory here, the greater Sioux Falls metro area. Those are kind of the memberships that we serve. It's really this whole territory. We're kind of all in it together.
7: as we talk about this, we know that the way that they get served in X, Y, and Z by all working together is phenomenal. And we know when people come to town, they say, why can't we do that in our area? Well, they could,
14: yeah.
7: But they're going to be well behind what you guys have put together, Tyler.
14: Well, we got a little bit of a, you know, a little bit of a head start. You know, we've been around for, this is our 36th year of operation. I tell folks that we, a little bit of a history lesson. I mean, we started in just the small towns of Minnehaha County, and we added Lincoln County, and now we've been in Turner and McCook County, and some of the cities that have kind of continued to join us, and our partnership network and the relationships keep growing. As does our team. I mean, we were a one person operation for the first 30 years. In 2021, we rebranded and grew into the Sioux Metro Growth Alliance as we know it today. And just in the last month, even in August, I added two additional staff members because we were hitting a bandwidth issue. Our members are calling on us more often and want to know how we can help provide some of the research or the advice or the point in the right direction. Same with our resource network and some of our partner community, some of the grant projects and things that we get to work on. Every day is different, which makes it so fun, but you know, we had to add more staff so we can do more things and continue to help out.
7: You know, we've got people listening today that are saying, well, we are in South Dakota. We ought to be doing something like that in our area. Or we've got people visiting from other parts of the country. They say, how did they get 18 communities to work together? What would you tell those people if they ask you that?
14: Well, half the battle is communication. We got to be able to communicate and have conversations with each other or facilitate those opportunities to bring people together. You know, it's a small state in a small region already. Most people kind of know each other, and there's only a couple degrees of separation. But when we can get people from different industries and different communities in a room together to learn, to trade notes, to share updates, you know, what are you working on over there? Oh, that's really interesting. We had a similar conversation over here. And, you know, we haven't figured out how to crack that nut, right? And so that just even facilitating those conversations goes a long, long way. And that's why we do it through our events. That's why we do it through our programming and through our monthly meetings, just providing that conduit for conversation. We do it through digital and through media, through print, on top of our team being on call and being in the communities, working on some of the projects, doing some of the research, having those conversations with outsiders and bringing them in, having conversations with longstanding existing businesses, regardless of how big or small they may be, and just communicating.
7: You know, as I have decided you guys are going to be one of my key projects here, and I'm glad that we did, what I find are diverse ideas of what they could do with Sioux Metro. And for the most part, they get the support from the others. And the more we talk, the more that we hope other media will be saying, you know what, we need to be doing more for them. You know, they have it in print. They have it by voice. They could be on television. All the things that you guys can do, we can help those communities if we just will as part of the media.
14: Yeah, and we're continuing to work on our relationships with, again, some of the digital and print newspapers. We love our small town newspapers, too. We subscribe to them and have memberships with them, and they've done a pretty good job. It's tough when you get turnover, but we want to support all of our local media anywhere that we can, and vice versa. We want to share news tips, and we want them to get invited to come out and then cover the stories and meet some of the people that are making investments in their towns, that are, you know, building a new building and starting creating some new jobs, or some of the ones that have been here for a long time that maybe are, you know, we call them a hidden gem. There's so many businesses in our Sioux Metro region that are doing world-class stuff and maybe have been for a long time, maybe are a global leader in what they do. And they've been under the radar because they got the hard work ethic and they're just their head down and working. If we can tell that story and give them a little love and attention, and whether that increases sales for them or not, that's still something fun. That's still something that we like to do. So we like to do that anytime we can. There was a Wallet Hub, I think, publication that just came out yesterday that out of all 50 states in the country, South Dakota got tagged as number one for the hardest work ethic. No surprise
7: wow.
14: there.
7: Well, it didn't hurt that you had a mayor by the name of Paul Tenhagen that really kind of endorsed you guys, drove the bus, did whatever he could do, and the new mayor that we have, the dear lady, she's going to have to follow and wants to follow and wants to bring all those communities together. Sioux Falls needs the help. And for the most part, the small communities need Sioux Falls out there helping them.
14: Yeah, we're all in this together, and we got some really good elected leadership with our mayors in all of our towns. We just got Mayor Erickson and the mayors of Brandon and Hartford and Harrisburg and Beersford and everybody together last week on our monthly basis just to trade notes and continue that relationship and continue the communication. We got a lot to be proud of in this region.
7: We're going to keep working it. I think we have one stop next hour, and we'll talk with you whenever we can. Thanks for what
14: Sounds
7: you do,
14: good.
7: Tyler.
14: Thank you, Bill.
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7: All right, we've covered a lot of territory in this first hour. We're still trying to make up for the fact that we didn't have a Monday this week that was in the month of September, and we don't have a Monday next week that we're on the air because it's a holiday. So we've got some of these people that we have put together through the years that have made a difference. We've got one of those that we kept over in the 10 o'clock hour. Janelle Kane will be joining us. We'll talk a little bit with her. We're also going to talk with Casey Crabtree, who kind of is our motion man out there in the countryside, that he kind of keeps us posted as to where we're at, where we're going, and why everything that they do is so very, very important. State Fair coming up. We're going to hear from Carolyn Hansen this morning. She is one of those that Jerry Ide has pulled together, and we're watching that closely. It's our job to do not only the business side, but also take care of those in agribusiness, number one industry in South Dakota, and do what we can to help build, promote, and educate the audience as to what is happening out there. If we told you there was 18 communities working together, you'd say, no way. Well, just listen. You'll find ways that we try to help in a way that really makes a difference. And from my end, we'll keep doing that. We'll keep doing what the audience says. Bill, have you thought about this? Well, I haven't. I'm not the brightest duck in the world, but, you know, for the most part, we try to give you information that is good stuff. Appreciate Norm Anderson, all he's got going. He keeps the phones going. We had people this morning that were like, well, we're not talking till tomorrow. Well, they can talk tomorrow. They could have talked today, but they didn't want to. But for the most part, those are the rules. That's what we're doing. And right now, the clock is saying, Bill, your time is up.
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5: Lindsay Clancy's jury is deadlocked. I'm Dave Anthony, Fox News. After starting a fourth day deliberating whether she's guilty of murder and the killing of her three children, they sent a note to the judge.
20: I've got your question, and the question is, after many hours of deliberation, we are unable to come to a unanimous decision.
5: And this was Judge William Sullivan's response a short time ago.
20: I know that this was a long trial. All right. I know there were over 80 witnesses. There were over 300 exhibits. But because of that, I'm going to ask you to go back out.
5: So they're trying again, resuming deliberations now, considering Clancy's insanity defense. An hour from now, there's a hearing in another murder case.
21: Next week marks 1 year that Charlie Kurtz's assassination was captured on video here in Utah. His alleged killer, Tyler Robinson, has yet to even enter a plea, but that could change today. Judge Tony Graff is expected to make a ruling on whether there's enough probable cause to send this case to trial.
5: Fox's Matt Finn outside the court in Provo. There's a meeting of financial leaders from around the world in Asheville, North Carolina. Treasury Secretary Scott Bessent said this about Iran.
22: We are going to economically asphyxiate this regime.
5: Telling Fox Business's Larry Kudlow.
22: My job is to make sure that they want to have a deal. And they will want to have one.
5: Working to impose even more economic sanctions on Iran, President Trump is also considering more limited military strikes as oil prices rise another 2%. Fox's Aisha Hosni reports oil refinery executives will be at a White House meeting today.
23: The Interior Secretary, Doug Burgum, who will be in the room with the president, as well as the Energy Secretary, tells Fox News that they're going to talk about regulations, red tape, how to change policy, make it better, to make it easier for these guys to put out more gas.
5: AAA's National Laboratory. Regular $4.09 per gallon today. 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
28: 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I'm Chuck Beck. Aberdeen is among the South Dakota cities taking a closer look at the pros and cons of data centers. The city council held a special session last night as it works on an ordinance to control data center development. Aberdeen Development Corporation CEO Tim Hannigan says jobs created by the facilities are typically high-paying.
29: For every 10 megawatts, roughly, we would see about 5 direct data center jobs and about 7 indirect jobs. So on an ongoing basis, that's about 12 positions that would come into the community and be supported.
28: The public will be allowed to express their views during a meeting set for September 14th at the Aberdeen Civic Theater. Good progress is being made on the concourse expansion at the Sioux Falls Regional Airport. Several new gates are being added to give the airport a total of 12 when the project is complete. The gates are expected to open over the next few months, with completion of the overall project expected next summer. The Lewis and Clark Regional Water System has set a new record this summer. It broke its single-day usage record by delivering 39 million gallons of water on July 17th. Expansion is underway to increase the system's capacity from 45 million gallons per day to 60 million. And the push is on to remove unhealthy soft drinks from SNAP nutrition benefits in South Dakota. The state has filed a waiver with the USDA to remove soft drinks as an eligible purchase item. If approved, the rule would go into effect after a six-month grace period. And from the Kello.com News Center, I'm Chuck Beck.
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5: Mostly cloudy skies today, warm and a little humid. We'll have a high temperature of 87. Watching for an isolated shower or thunderstorm. Though better chances to get the rain as we get into this evening and tonight. Tonight's low fall to 63. Tomorrow, with a mostly sunny sky, we'll have a high temperature of 88. From the Kettleland Live Doppler HD Storm Center, I'm Scott Munz.
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0: Zortman, and welcome to our It's Your Agribusiness Show, show number 5,321 in our original It's Your Business series. We start this morning, as we often do, with Mr. Casey Crabtree. He's busy with the legislature, he's busy with his kids and community, and shares for us what he is seeing in South Dakota. And I see $52.6 million. What's that?
1: Yeah, you're right, Bill. When we look at that $52.6 million, that is part of a settlement from Meta that the state is going to receive. The Attorney General, Marty Jackley, has been in the news talking about that settlement and those dollars coming to South Dakota. What I think is going to be unique here is I think it's going to give us a chance to actually take some steps that the legislature hasn't seen or done before, and that's making sure that the legislature puts up the guardrails for how it's going to be spent, of course, but really directs where we put that money, where we invest that for the future of South Dakota. Now, we received that settlement because Meta had been using a logarithm that really targeted our kids. And I think, as a father, that it's really important that we invest that into some of those types of things that can protect our kids, not only after the fact, which is something that you see far too often in politics. People make a knee-jerk reaction after something happens, but I think we should be out in front preventing these things from happening. And so I think for the first time in maybe a recent history, you're going to see the legislature having lots of discussions over these types of settlements, because I think there's more to come, and making sure that we're protecting our kids. And I know one thing that's important to folks across South Dakota, that's their family, that's their kids, that's their grandkids, and that's why this is a special place. And so I think the legislature's got a real opportunity to make a difference this year.
0: What are you hearing and seeing in addition?
1: Well, I'm hearing a lot as I go. And well, what, yesterday I sat in the bleachers in Del Rapids, and so plenty of chances to talk to folks there. But the affordability issue is without a doubt the number one issue in South Dakota, and that gap between affordability and the rest of the issues that we got to basically challenges we got to face is widening by the week. It's a very important issue. And so you're looking for things that we can do from a legislative level. And a lot of that sometimes comes down to what's happening at the national level. And a lot of the discussion that hits really close to home right now is on renewable fuels. Think ethanol, E15. You know, you can save about 60 cents a gallon on that. So that is really important for consumers. There is some, I think, concentrated efforts to make sure that our biofuels industry is strong from Washington, D.C. From a legislative perspective, we can not only tackle the affordability issue and save consumers money at the pump, but we can also help our and boost our farm economy, which, of course, really needs it right now. And so there's going to be some opportunities to make sure that we've got E15 more readily available all across our state, which is always a challenge for us. And there's going to be some opportunities to make investments to make sure our small businesses can offer that. And so I think that's something that we're going to be looking at down the road, and tackles two things. One, our ag economy, which is extremely important to us. And number two, it is making sure that we're keeping things more affordable for folks in South Dakota.
0: What else do you see for September?
1: You know, I think September is going to be busy when it talks about everything happening in the political world. Of course, we've got the first of the governor's debates between Governor Roden and the Democrat challenger, Dan Allers. We're going to see that at State Fair. That's really going to kick off kind of the fall campaigns, I think, from a bigger perspective. And they will follow up with one at the end of the month as well. But that first one will really get things going. And, of course, you're seeing signs pop up across the state when it comes to not only legislative races, but the governor's race. And then I think the U.S. Senate race, there's been some signs up as well. We can see Mike Rounds out doing that as well. So I think you're really going to see some of the campaigning kick up until that first week of November. And so we've got a couple months of political advertisements coming again, whether people want to see them again or not.
0: So as we are now officially in fall with September, how do you see us closing the year?
1: You know, I see in the political world a lot of discussions about the campaigns that are going on. Of course, on a national level, there's going to be a ton of discussion about midterms and where things are at there. From a legislative perspective, you know, we've got our campaigns going on, but people are also gearing up

0: for a legislative session. Lots of new faces are joining out in Pierre, and I think it's a real good opportunity to go discuss and make sure that we're making positive change on the two things that matter most to folks. And this is coming up no matter where I'm at. It's about affordability, making sure you afford to raise your family here, making sure it's affordable for grandkids to move back here, et cetera, when I talk to folks. And then it's also about making sure our communities are safe. You know, I grew up in Arlington, where we left the keys in our pickups, and the front door was unlocked. And that's the kind of quality of life we expect. We expect our families to be safe, our communities to be safe. And there's some challenges that exist with that. And so we've got to keep up with the changing world in South Dakota. And there's going to be some real opportunities for the legislature to team up with what I expect to be Governor Roden coming back again in the next session.
1: All right, Casey, appreciate you. You take care of the kids. You take care of finding out what's going on, and we'll have you back on probably tomorrow.
0: Sounds good. Thanks a lot.
1: All right, one of the things that is about to happen, State Fair. Have I got Jerry Idy with me this morning? No, Jerry? Oh, I've got Carolyn Hansen.
2: Yes.
1: All right, you got to represent Jerry. That means you got to talk well, okay? And long. she does.
2: I will do my best.
1: You are a part of the FFA leadership and program manager, and you'll be talking to us today about the upcoming event. Talk to us about why it's important and where you think this fair will rank as far as people being interested with all the other things going on.
2: Yeah, I think, you know, what we do at State Fair is we host what we call the Ag Adventure Center. And so it is a building that we bring in agricultural education exhibits. We bring in live animals. We have a couple pigs that will have piglets throughout the week. We have a dairy cow that's supposed to calve this week. And really the purpose and the mission of this building is to showcase modern agriculture, to communicate the commitment that agriculturalists have to natural resources, demonstrate, you know, wholesome and safe food production practices, and really let people not only see but feel and touch where their food comes from and how well it's taken care of in the process. I think this State Fair is ramping up to be a good one. I know with, you know, last year they kicked off America's 250th year, and people are still celebrating it this year. So I think there's a lot to look forward to. There's a lot of commotion around the fairgrounds. There's a lot of excitement. And for us personally, you know, we're just 1 year away from celebrating 100 years of South Dakota FFA. And so that's really exciting for us as well.
1: You know, Carolyn, as you're talking, people don't know where you're from. They don't know much about you. Can you talk to us in about 90 seconds, all those things that I ask you to do?
2: Oh, sure. So me personally, I grew up on a farm near Curtin, South Dakota, so just a little bit north of Huron. I come from a small grains and cattle operation, so agriculture is really the backbone of who I am and where I came from. Grew up in 4-H world, didn't have FFA in my school, but sure got involved in it. You know, after a short career with 4-H, I switched over to the Blue and Gold and now work for FFA. And so really, really excited to be able to showcase not just the importance of agriculture, but, you know, it's truly what built me into who I am as well. And so it's something that's really near and dear to my heart.
1: Don't laugh at this, but we're going to put you to work. You ready?
2: I'm ready.
1: Growing up in Iowa, there wasn't an FFA. There was only 4-H. What did I miss by not being in FFA?
2: Yeah. You know, FFA is I like to think of it as a co-program with 4-H. They really work together well. You know, 4-H does a really good job of getting kids involved at a very, very young age. FFA, you have to be a little bit older. But one of the key components of that FFA does very well is it's a co-curricular, meaning that without agriculture education in the classroom, FFA doesn't exist. And so these students are learning in the classroom all of the practices they need to know and the skills they need to know to develop into, you know, strong leaders and careers in agriculture. And then they're getting to use those skills they're learning in their classroom in practice at things like the Ag Adventure Center. You know, we have students from across the state that are coming to volunteer this week at it to educate the public, to talk to them about it, to demonstrate some things. You know, they're really just getting to take that classroom education directly into practice with FFA. And I just think that's something that's really cool that's hard to replicate.
1: Dumb question, but I'll ask you anyway. Remember, I'm just a 4-H-er, okay?
2: Yeah.
1: 4-H question would be, how many of those people on in FFA are going to wind up in the farming side? What would you tell?
2: Yeah, you know, it's really hard to tell. You know, we know that our the number of farms is decreasing, but the size of them is, you know, we're expanding somewhat. So, you know, FFA really strives to give you some unique opportunities. We encourage our students to look at things like honeybees and honeybee production that doesn't require a lot of land and maybe is a project they can do with a conventional farmer. But we also have vegetable production and fruit production. And so we've got things outside of that typical standard, I guess, traditional agriculture. And so a lot of our students are looking at those routes and alternative ways to maybe make it work to go back to their family farms when the farm maybe can't financially support an extra person. But if they can bring a new creative way to showcase the product or to use the byproduct maybe of their family operation, then that creates a new pathway for them to go back to the family farm.
1: Carolyn Hansen with us. It took me a while. I was trying to remember the name of our 4-H club, and you'll laugh. Ashton Ag Aces.
2: Ashton Ag Aces. I was a Prairie Lassies and Clippers, so.
1: I don't feel so bad.
2: Yeah.
1: But you know what? We all work together for agriculture.
2: Yes, absolutely.
1: And for the most part, I wish I'd have had that opportunity, but that is come and gone. But I get to talk to you guys and Jerry, and you guys make me feel right at home. So thank you for making me part of the family.
2: Of course.
1: We'll talk to you guys again soon.
2: Sounds good.
1: Nolan Clark, Plains Commerce, next.
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1: Well, when you hear that music, you know it's time for Nolan Clark, Plains Commerce Bank. He joins us to talk about what they're doing for agriculture, for business, seniors, newly married. Are you taking care of business, I hope, Nolan?
12: Good morning, Bill. Yeah, you know, always trying to be. You know, it's always nice when you can be out and about in the different communities that we serve and try to go see some of our customers here this summer to see how everything's going.
1: Well, and I mentioned the business, the seniors, newly married, just a part of that in the agriculture. You deal with them, but you deal with anybody else that needs some help. All they got to do is ask.
12: Yeah, you know, that's a great point. Yes, of course, we are looking at different ag operations and different commercial operations and how we can assist them. But really, at the end of the day, we are a full-service bank, and we call ourselves 24-hour bankers because it doesn't matter if I'm out and about at the grocery store just picking up groceries for my family, or if I'm out, you know, watching a football game. If anybody sees and recognizes me at all, or if I got a Plains Commerce shirt on, I am always ready to have to field any questions because, again, we consider ourselves 24-hour bankers. And we are always ready to help anybody any way that we can.
1: Dumb question, but I'll ask it anyway. I'm just an Iowa farm boy from Ashton Township. So anyway, Dakota Fest. Talk to us a little bit about the people you saw, the kind of things that they wanted. We're not mentioning names, and we don't have pictures. So you can talk openly. Tell us.
12: Sure. You know, it was a great turnout for people that really wanted to have conversations. And a lot of it, we actually fielded quite a few that were just around maybe, you know, their interest rates and their operation and the state that they're in and trying to really understand, are they in the best possible scenario? And while having those conversations, we can always chat about it really without looking at the full financial picture. It's kind of hard to give them the best answer, but it was one of those things where we were able to really just have a nice conversation with multiple people about, you know, where they're kind of at, whether or not they should carry the debt that they're carrying, if it should be looked at paying it off, all those different things, because, you know, some of those interest rates that we got, you know, back during COVID or coming out of COVID are really low. And it's one of those things that for the operation, it doesn't always make sense to pay those off first. Maybe it's put money, more money towards your operating line and keep those higher interest rates down, for balances. So, you know, we fielded a lot of operational questions based around that. And it was just great to actually have those conversations with folks because, you know, a lot of times they think another bank isn't going to really be willing to have that conversation. But at the end of the day, we want to add value because if we show that we can add value just in a one-off random conversation with somebody we've never talked to before, it's going to really put that into their brain that, hey, these guys are really here to help. And like I said before, Brent, Rodney, Luke, and I, we're all small-town South Dakota kids, and we just want to help any possible way we can. And we want to treat people with the proper respect that is they deserve. So it was a great turnout, and we had a lot of really good questions from folks.
1: You know, and just kind of interpreting what you share and what your team shares, you start talking seniors. A lot of times they're embarrassed to ask if they can get help. You guys make them feel like they shouldn't be embarrassed.
12: You know, it's a fair point to say that. I know a lot of people may feel that way, but what at the end of the day, what I would say is there are a lot of folks out there in a lot of different scenarios. And maybe you got into investing late. Maybe you're still not really investing and, you know, you're sitting with a nest egg. What I would say to those folks, don't feel embarrassed because at the end of the day, we are here to give you the best advice that we can and set you up for the best possible scenario. Maybe that's okay. You know what? You haven't been investing, but you've got a bit of a nest egg. Let's put some money into some investments and start making some money for you to try to help stretch that out through retirement. Or maybe it's looking at your retirement of, okay, hey, you've been working a lot longer than you really need to. let's look at how we structure everything so that way we can make sure that your family is taken care of or it's less stressful at the time when your family takes over, all those different things. I would say never feel embarrassed, because at the end of the day, we've all been asked these questions before. And if you have a worry, it's just better off to ask the question, because even if you have a feeling of, you know, shame or, you know, embarrassment, the answer usually is going to make you feel a ton better than if you just sit there and you keep stewing over it. So just reach out. We'd love to have a conversation. We'd love to just put your mind at ease.
1: Well, you don't have to treat it like it's a confessional. You know, you can visit with them, and you can have a chance to just have them and you talking, whether it's business, the seniors, newly married, you know, people that just have a need. They sometimes say, well, why would they want to answer it? Well, because that's what your business is, right?
12: You know, yeah. No, it will not be treated like a confessional. You're not sitting across from a priest where you got to sit there and say all your deepest, darkest secrets. So, no, nothing like that. We will never pass judgment on anybody for any of their scenarios or their questions, first and foremost. And really, at the end of the day, we're here to put people's minds at ease, help them fill needs that they have, and how we can help them. So I would always just say, reach out, have a conversation. We are, I like to think we're a very welcoming bunch of folks, and we just want to sit down and we want to have a conversation with everyone, so that way we can try to help everybody.
1: Are you guys a part of the State Fair this year?
12: You know, I'm not quite sure if we're going to be out there. I believe I'll be out there walking around and everything, so I'll be sure to have my my bank shirt on when we're walking around. So if anybody sees me out there with a Plains Commerce shirt, please feel free to just wave your hand and say hi. And if you got, you know, if you're hungry, let me know. If you want to just chat about a certain scenario, happy to sit down and we can have that conversation as well.
1: And if we can find a time that fits, you can talk your usual language about helping people from the fair. We'd like to have you do that.
12: That sounds good. We can, we'll have that conversation. We'll see if we're going to get out there.
1: All right. Sounds good. Still lots to talk about this morning. We've got Sarah Heinrich, the Growing Harvest Network, and Matt Swenson coming up as well.
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16: With your Ag News, I'm Farm and Ranch Director Sarah Heinrich. We'll talk about the heat dome that was parked during mid-July over the Dakotas right after the break.
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16: USDA meteorologist Brad Rippey talks about a heat dome parked during mid-July over the northern plains and upper Midwest and its role in record high temperatures.
19: By the time the end of July came and went, we were looking at some numbers that were basically off the charts. We ended up with a July average temperature across the country of nearly 77 degrees Fahrenheit. That is 3.3 degrees above the 20th century mean. It also represents the warmest month that we have ever seen across the lower 48 states. The way the heat was distributed, the upper Midwest and northern plains kind of caught the brunt of that. It turned out to be the second hottest July on record in North Dakota, fifth hottest in South Dakota and Minnesota. And then the heat was actually rather expansive. If you look at all 48 states across the continental U.S., every single one of those states fit within the upper one-third of the historical distribution. So we have a 132-year period of record. Every single state was in that upper third of the historical record. So pretty expansive warmth, but that heat was particularly intense in key production areas of the northern plains and upper Midwest.
16: With a look at your top ag news headlines from across the region. I'm Farm and Ranch Director Sarah Heinrich for the Growing Harvest Ag Network.
20: Mostly cloudy today. Might be able to filter in a couple of rays of sunshine. It will be warm and a little humid. High temperature of 87. Watching for an isolated shower, thunder shower. It's in the forecast at 20%. Better chances this evening and tonight for the showers and thunderstorms. Some which may be strong to severe as we do fall to a low of 63. From the Kettleland Live Doppler HD Storm Center, I'm Scott Muntz.
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1: Welcome back. It's your agribusiness. Mr. Matt Swenson, Swenson Commodities, is with us. This time of the program, he gives us a morning look at the farm numbers. Matt, what have you seen?
21: Yeah, strong marketing grains today. This corn's up 9 cents here, 547. Beans, 13.16, up 28. Wheat's up 13 cents as well, 787. Hog price down 45 cents, 83.20 there in October. Cattle down 27 cents, too. Quiet day at 212.40. In October, $1.30 lower at 320.15 in September feeders. Crude oil is up $2.37 at 88.13. S&P down 36, 214 lower in the Dow, 285 lower in the NASDAQ. Metal markets down 70 bucks in gold, $1.04 in silver. Bitcoin's trading 1,200 lower at 78,445. There you have it for your Tuesday.
1: I had somebody ask me, what are the hours at Swenson Commodities? What would you tell them?
21: Yeah, these markets are trade pretty much 24 hours a day. We're here from 7 in the morning until 4 in the afternoon.
1: So people could call early morning, later in the afternoon, if they needed an update.
21: Anytime, you bet.
1: All right, Matt, we appreciate you. We'll talk tomorrow.
21: Thanks.
1: Janelle Kane has been with us this morning. You've kind of stayed around this morning. I'm glad you did. We've had a lot of interesting guests.
22: Yes, we have.
1: Well, let's talk a little bit about you. You're a part of our report card show, and again, with the fact that we didn't have Monday, because it was still in August. We couldn't do September in August, and we've got a holiday next Monday, so we don't have a show there. So we've been kind of talking all the things with real estate, with building, even what you do.
22: Well, I do residential property management here in the Sioux Falls area. I concentrate on those property owners that don't fit in with the big property management companies as well. They want a little bit more personal attention, and they want their clients to have more personal hands-on attention to their property and to specialize in those long-term residents, if at all possible.
1: So that keeps you busy.
22: Oh, it does.
1: Sorting it out and... There is a marketplace, and you were just telling me about some people that were saying, hey, we need to be a part of you after they heard you on the air.
22: Yeah, that we always welcome those calls. Those are wonderful calls to get. And, Yeah, you know, whether you have one property or you have 20 properties, I can help you out. And like I said, residential rental property, we're hands-on, kind of old school. I don't do a lot online as far as rent taking and things like that. I'm of the old school. My daddy raised me to say, if you're going to lie to me, you're going to look me in the eye and lie to me. So, you know, it's one of those situations where I deal with every individual. I had an individual call me yesterday that's going through some legal problems, and I had somebody else in a bankruptcy, and I'm able to help them both out. And, you know, the rental business is a business where everybody needs a place to live. If you think you're going to rent to people that have never been in trouble with the law, that have perfect financial records, you know, move on down, because that's not why we have a rental industry.
1: So the industry itself, how does it compare this year to last year?
22: It's good. It's good. I'm having more people right now that are wanting affordable homes. Little bit more the newness of all these new great places that are opening.
1: Sure.
22: I mean, when you're paying over $1,000 a month for a one bedroom and then utilities on top of it and then $110 extra just to park your car in a garage, that gets to be a lot on somebody that's just starting out or somebody that's been through something life changing. And that's a lot of money every month to give away. So, you know, affordable properties are always in need, and we try and specialize in what we can do for people and make it so they can stay a while.
1: Well, and you've worked with all kinds of people buying, renting, selling. And for the most part, you can walk them down that road as to where they need to be and where they can go.
22: Yeah. I mean, I have units right now that available. I've only have four available, but I have a $2,200 townhouse, a brand new construction, beautiful, ready to go, down to a $580 studio. That's an older studio, extremely clean, great shape. That's going to be perfect for somebody that's, you know, starting over or going through bankruptcy or something like that.
1: What else should I have asked you this morning?
22: Oh, gosh.
1: You've done this all the time. I mean, what else should I have remembered?
22: Well, you know, it's really hard after I've done this for 34 years to come up with something new about it. But I do the teaching side also. Teaching.
1: You do? What do you teach?
22: I do. I teach the pre-licensing for the South Dakota Property Managers test, and I teach fair housing, and my mother thinks she dropped me on my head when I was a child, but I enjoy that because I want people to be happy in their home, and I want owners not to get in trouble and to offer what they have to offer so everybody can just get along and make it a comfortable place that people can make their own home. And if you go through one of my classes, it's practical, it's down to earth. I do it every day for 34 years, and you're going to be ready to drop into a spot when you're done with one of my classes.
1: We do a report card show and a remodeler show, and we've put together interesting people to help do that. And we feel bad that we've had two Mondays in a row that we couldn't get the show on, but we've had people that said, well, we'll come in and we'll talk, and they have.
22: Oh, yeah. People are always willing to talk about the industry. That's one thing with what we do and the area that we're in, any kind of housing and remodeling and that sort of thing. We're always willing to talk to people and help people, because that's what gets us up in the morning.
1: What else should I have asked you?
22: Well, next class coming up is September 21st through the 23rd. You go online at JanelleKane.com to sign up for that. And 16 hours of it is online, so it's only 3 days in the classroom on a 40-hour required class. And if you have rental units out there to rent, give me a call, 212-2529.
1: How many students have you taught, do you think, over the years?
22: Oh, my gosh.
1: 100?
22: More than that. More than that. Many more.
1: And some you like to forget?
22: Some are very forgettable. No.
1: You just want to be a forgettable teacher.
22: No, no. And some of them are out there in my competition right now. Some people that have been licensed for as little as 3 to 4 years.
1: Oh, my.
22: Some of them are in the property management business themselves right now without the exact hands-on experience. And it shows.
1: All right. Well, Janelle, we always appreciate you. You bring some insight to all that's going on. Not everybody wants the same house. Rent. You know, they may want to do something else. You're the option.
22: Something's out there for everybody.
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2: Welcome back. It's your agribusiness. We do a business show 9 to 10. We do the agribusiness show 10 to 11. Who have I got on the phone right now? Must be Tree.
3: Well, you got it correct. It's Mr. Tree. Good morning, Bill.
2: Good morning to you. Anything unusual with our trees? You always have something.
3: Not with our trees. It's the people that care for them.
2: Saying they're odd?
3: No, today I'm saying they're nuts.
2: Oh, they're nuts. That's even better. More descriptive.
3: Well, and here's the reason. Is right now I'm getting questions about the nuts that are coming down.
2: Oh.
3: And yes, indeed, their walnuts are dropping. And yes, you can harvest those, take away the husk of it, and dry the nut inside. It's fairly easy to do, but a reminder to all your listeners, that husk has a very black stain, and make sure you're wearing clothes you don't ever want to wear again. And you've also got gloves on, and don't do it on your driveway because it's going to stain the driveway. So walnuts that are dropping out there, they're relatively easy to harvest, but they're a mess.
2: Mm.
3: But the other one for all your listeners that are contacting me and saying, I want to roast the chestnuts that are on my trees. First of all, you don't have chestnut trees. You have buckeye trees. They're completely different, not related at all. Chestnut is a wonderful nut crop. They taste great, but buy them in the store. The buckeyes, you cannot eat them. They're poisonous.
2: Oh, boy.
3: And I tell people that. I said, oh, my goodness, no, don't try to clean them and roast them. They're poisonous to people. And then people say, but I see the squirrels eat them. Do not take your dietary habits from small rodents. There's lots of things they can eat that you shouldn't. So walnuts, yes, I'm fine with, but it's going to be messy. Buckeyes, no, let the squirrels have them. They'll plant them in your garden and everywhere else. But don't eat them at all.
2: Okay, I will take that. And if you do, you flunk the course.
3: Or worse.
2: Or worse is exactly right. You know, we're into September now. What do you see for our trees?
3: Well, saw a little rain. I'd like to see more. You know, they're coming into a real critical spot to prepare for winter. And so making sure they're adequately watered in August and September, so we're kind of halfway there, is really the key to improving winter survival. And, yeah, I've gone out and looked at a number of maple trees. They say, well, the top kind of died this spring. And I said, well, that was because they dried out during the winter. And so for all your listeners there, again, make sure your trees are getting watered. Now, people also ask, do they need to be fertilized? If you're going to fertilize your lawn this fall when the temperatures cool down, you've also fertilized your trees. None of these turf and trees do not read the bag. They do not say, well, that's turf fertilizer. I won't take any of it because I'm a tree. Nope. They'll gobble it up too. And so if you're following the rate that you should for your lawn, there's going to be adequate nutrients in there for most of your trees. But a reminder, people, if you're going to apply a weed and feed product to your lawn, weed and feed means that you've got something that will kill weeds, and read that label very carefully. Some of them will say, because of the ingredients they have, that'll say, do not apply around valuable trees. And I'm assuming that's every tree in your yard. And if it says that, do not apply it in your yard. There are some you can safely use, but I'm seeing more and more products in these that, you know, when they go out to the yard and they say, well, my tree died. Well, your lawn looks great. Well, I use this. Well, let's read the label. And right on the label it says, do not apply around valuable trees. So if you do apply in a weed and feed, do that. Or I much prefer apply just a fertilizer to your lawn and then use spot treatments for the weeds.
4: Jeff, good morning. It's Keller Radio.
2: Well, here's what I would ask right now, because inquiring minds want to know. If you're taking a John Ball course and your tree dies, do you flunk the course?
3: You know, I like that, Bill. That's an interesting idea. If we gave everybody a tree their first semester.
2: There you go.
3: And if the tree was died before they graduated 4 years later, we flunk them.
2: Uh-huh. I think that's right.
3: You know what? I'm going to mention that to my next class and see if they like that.
2: Oh, that came from Zortman, didn't it? Yeah. That's...
4: I don't know what happened there either. Okay.
3: I'm throwing you under the bus, Bill.
2: That's okay. Just don't throw me under the bus with that black tree.
4: Jeffrey in Canton.
2: All right. We appreciate you. We got to get on to somebody in Canton right now, but Mr. Tree, appreciate you. All right. Jeffrey, are you with me this morning?
5: Yeah, I sure am, Bill.
2: You know, we're talking Sioux Metro and all that I know and can find out. And you're from Canton. Talk to us about how Canton fits into the picture.
5: Well, I hadn't had a chance to be listening this morning, being on another call right before I came to this, Bill. But I, as far as where we fit into the big picture right now in the Sioux Metro, I think Tyler with Sioux Metro and the rest of his team would agree that we're right in the heart of it. We're going to be down in Omaha next week at a conference. But with everything bio and ag right now in Canton with our industrial park and what we have going on out there in terms of we were successful in receiving bio designation. I'm not sure if that got visited about yet or not. But with that, it's really a marketing tool that we'll be using in the greater Sioux Metro area, and Canton's kind of the hub in that will, if you will, to hopefully market to and entice industries that are, you know, a good fit for our area of the country. So we're excited about that, and we've got a lot of things going on in the commercial and housing sectors in Canton right now, too. If we have time to chat about that, or if you're interested in that, Bill, love to chat at you a little bit about that, too.
2: All right. What we'll do, we'll schedule you back. We only got a couple of minutes left, but you're not alone. You know, all the things that you guys are doing, you're working together. To me, that's what this operation is all about, communities that can come together and actually help each other.
5: Absolutely, absolutely. And at the heart of that, obviously, has been the Sioux Metro Growth Alliance and making sure that that we're working towards the common good for the region. Tyler and his team have done a phenomenal job at making sure the smaller communities in and around the outskirts of Sioux Falls don't get left behind, but that we're able to be beneficial from this growth as well that we've experienced in the metro, and not just be a benefactor of it, but also be right in the heart of it. So, been really great working with that group, with him specifically over the last few years, and we're really excited about what's on the rise, and they've had a lot of success to your point, Bill, in the northern part of the metro, as well as the southern part of the metro. And I could start naming communities, but then I'll leave somebody out. But we've all really experienced a ton of success, and it's just really neat to be a part of it.
2: Well, we try to do as much as we can with the Metro Group, and for the most part, if we can promote it, we hope other media will pick it up. We hope people will feel good about what they're doing. That's what life is.
5: Amen. I couldn't agree more.
2: All right, don't
5: let's
2: be a stranger.
5: Let's continue to help each other out, Bill.
2: You betcha. Appreciate Canton and appreciate all that the Metro Alliance folks do. We got Laura Edwards coming up. We'll check the weather before we say sayonara.
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2: Welcome back. It's your agribusiness. Laura Edwards, South Dakota State climatologist, is with us. First day of September, what have we seen and what are we going to see in the next few months?
9: You know, yeah, it's our first day of what we call climatological fall season. So can we go by whole month here and the climate world, but sure does not feel like fall out there. Just a quick recap of August, the little 1/14 hundredth of rain we got just in the last week bumped us up to the 19th driest August on record since 1893. Ended up 25th warmest, so just a little bit above average for August, so not really exceptional there. But as we look ahead, this first week of September, gosh, it's going to be toasty out there with highs around 90 degrees, you know, plus or minus a couple degrees or so, really for the rest of the week. And Labor Day even looking at 85 degrees at this time. So really feeling about 10 or 15 degrees above average for this time of year, kind of around the region.
2: Has 2026 been a year that we've been that much above normal as far as the high temperatures are concerned?
9: We've had some real ups and downs. So, folks remember July was very warm. August, you know, a little more moderate. We're just about a degree and a half above average for August. But we've kind of been all over the board, as far as temperatures go. But slightly, I think, warmer than average on the whole. When we look at precipitation, when I was looking up the August data, the August records, both July and August compare very similarly to 2020 for those 2 months, at least as far as precipitation goes, which was another drought year. But we were emerging from a really wet 2019, so we maybe didn't have the same impact on drought, but it was dry back in that 2020 that started a drought that lasted a few years.
2: Are farmers starting to get to the fields, doing some of the harvest time? Has it been a dry year for them? If so, does that let them get to the field quicker?
9: Yeah, I've heard of a lot of drought impacts west of Sioux Falls. Between there and Mitchell, you can see it right along the interstate there. But if you go south of the interstate towards Fremont, Menno area, boy, that's really hurting down there. I know alfalfa production this summer has been much below average. Some people didn't even cut as much as they typically would. The corn is pretty drought looking out there, pretty drought stressed. And all across the region, we've had a lot of impacts on corn with the very warm July that affected pollination. And I know there's been some other items in the news about that, and so that's something we might not know yet until harvest is fully done, what that impact was on yield. But I know that heat in July really took a beating on our corn yields.
2: So your thoughts, what's going to happen in September and beyond?
9: Boy, that's kind of a tough call right
2: now. You can't miss. They're going to forget.
9: I think September, well, we're starting out very warm the first couple of weeks, And I think that's going to carry the whole month to be warmer than average, even if we end up, you know, kind of near normal at the end of the month. But certainly the first 2 weeks, it looks very high confidence to be warmer. Precipitation is more of a toss-up. So hoping we catch a few rains. It won't help us this growing season, but it'll set the stage in our soils for 2027, and we're already looking ahead as people are getting ready to plant winter wheat, you know, out in the central and western part of the state. So it's not too early to be thinking about next year's crop.
2: Laura Edwards, state climatologist in South Dakota. We always appreciate all you do, and for the most part, sounds to me like you got it in the right perspective. We just need to watch it day by day.
9: All right. Sounds great. You're right, Bill. Thank you.
2: You bet. And we appreciate Laura Edwards. We appreciate John Ball and all the guests we had on today in both the 9 to 10 business show and the 10 to 11 agribusiness show. Back tomorrow, we'll have our medical wellness day, and we'll also talk a little ag in the 10. For now, though, our time is up, and we thank you for yours.
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10: Trying. I'm Lisa Brady, Fox News. That message from Judge William Sullivan at the Lindsey Clancy murder trial after the jury in Massachusetts sent their second note in 4 days of deliberations telling the judge they can't reach a unanimous decision.
11: I'm going to ask you to go back out, keeping in mind all the instructions that I gave you, to go out and to continue your deliberations at this time.
10: Prosecutors argue Clancy could control her actions the day her three young children were strangled. The defense says she was suffering psychosis and should not be held criminally responsible. In Utah, the latest hearing begins at this hour for Charlie Kirk's accused assassin Tyler Robinson. The judge is expected to rule on whether the case will go to trial. President Trump reportedly considering a variety of limited strikes on Iran to address threats in the Strait of Hormuz.
12: Axios reports the idea behind the plan is to reduce the risk of Iranian attacks on oil tankers, U.S. Navy ships and Air Force aircraft to mow the lawn, as this person put it. Overnight, another tanker coming out of the Strait of Hormuz reported being hit by three projectiles as Iran threatens this critical waterway.
10: Fox's Trey Yingst in Tel Aviv, Iran's president signaling he's still open to making a deal. President Trump meets today with oil refiners and distributors as part of an effort to lower gas prices. This as Democrats keep hammering affordability concerns.
13: House Republicans continue to cave to Donald Trump and will always rubber stamp his costly agenda. But Democrats won't.
10: House Democratic Caucus Chair Pete Aguilar, but House Speaker Mike Johnson says he's very optimistic about the midterms.
14: Do American families want a return to rampant inflation, record crime, record illegal immigration that we had under Democrat governance? Or do they want to continue the restoration of common sense?
10: Heavy rain and possible flooding heading for Texas and Louisiana as Tropical Storm Edward heads for the Gulf Coast. 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
18: 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I'm Chuck Beck. The Lewis and Clark Regional Water System set a new record this summer. It broke its single-day usage record by delivering 39 million gallons of water on July 17th. Executive Director Troy Larson says work is currently underway to expand capacity to 60 million gallons per day, and initial work has begun to go beyond that.
19: So what we're building now will get us to 60 million gallons a day, but we need to look at what do we need for the next 40 years, from 2030 to 2070. And that's what this feasibility will study, will look at.
18: Larson says the system will need another 95 million gallons of water per day on top of the 60 million. Lewis and Clark provides Missouri River water to 20 cities, including Sioux Falls. 3 years of drought and little snowfall are catching up with western South Dakota. Underground aquifers that provide water to thousands of ranches and homes are running short of water. Some rely on water haulers to fill cattle tanks and cisterns at homes. You can find more on this story at sdnewswatch.org. The regional manufacturing economy is growing and firms are hiring, but it's slow growth. Creighton University's monthly Mid-America Business Conditions Index is in positive territory for the seventh straight month. Economist Ernie Goss says there's concern about ongoing inflation. That is raising the expectation that the Federal Reserve Board will raise interest rates this month.
20: Inflation is so high and a problem with the labor market, the economy is weak. So if they raise rates, the economy slows down even more. If they cut rates, inflation gets even higher. Caught between a rock and a hard place.
18: Higher rates will slow the economy and hurt the already tepid job market. And from the Kello.com News Center, I'm Chuck Beck.
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21: Mostly cloudy skies today, warm and a little humid. We'll have a high temperature of 87. Watching for an isolated shower or thunderstorm, though better chances to get the rain as we get into this evening and tonight. Tonight's a low fall to 63. Tomorrow, with a mostly sunny sky, we'll have a high temperature of 88. From the Kettleland Live Doppler HD Storm Center, I'm Scott Munns.
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Tuesday edition, Clay and Buck. We are rolling in with all of you. Hope that your Tuesday has been going well, and we hope that the next 3 hours that we spend with all of you will be a lot of fun and also somewhat interesting of a day here. Earlier, maybe about an hour and a half ago, they had a hearing in the Massachusetts

0: After many hours of deliberation, we are unable to come to a unanimous decision. I brought you back out because I know that this was a long trial. All right. I know there were over 80 witnesses. There were over 300 exhibits. But because of that, I'm going to ask you to go back out, keeping in mind all of the instructions that I gave you, to go out and to continue your deliberations at this time. All right. And so with that, I'm going to ask you to go back out. Like I said, keep in mind the instructions I gave you, reviewing the evidence, and I'd ask you to resume your deliberations at this time.
1: Okay, this doesn't surprise me, Buck, as I was talking about yesterday, when they didn't come back with a verdict before they went into the weekend, it was giving you an indication that there were probably issues. If I were assessing what's likely going on here, I suspect they said, hey, we're at a log jam, we can't come to a conclusion, let's all go home and sleep on it. We'll then come back tomorrow and see whether or not we agree or disagree on these details. They came back. They still can't render a verdict, reach a unanimous verdict. There are 3 men and 9 women. And I tend to think that this is probably going to end in a mistrial, Buck, where we'll see what the actual math ends up being. But it feels like people are digging their heels in. And, this is a mess of a case. What's your take on this as you see it?
2: Well, because the facts are really not in dispute at all, what would be the thing that somebody could say in that jury room at this point that would sway somebody to their side? I think that this has become, and we have seen this, Clay, reflected online for really the whole time this case has been a national news story. This has become personalized by a lot of people who somehow see some of their own struggles in what Lindsey Clancy did. And I can say did because she admitted to what she has done. It's just a question of her psychological state. I think that somehow there's been a mobilization of emotions here, overwhelmingly from female supporters of Lindsey Clancy, that are both irrational and very disturbing to a lot of people who are observing this. There's no question about what she did. There's no question that it is about as heinous a series of acts, not just one act, a series of acts that any human being could ever conduct. And as we've discussed, there are people outside the courtroom who are cheering for her. There are people who very much want her to have a verdict that essentially absolves her of a criminal state of mind, mens rea, as you've often talked about here, and somehow makes this an issue of the mental health system and not a woman who murdered her 3 children in a premeditated and brutal and horrific fashion, who was, I might add, getting a lot of help and support from her husband, from others. It was not like she was out on her own in this process. So, yeah, I have a lot of concern, Clay. I think it is also likely heading to a mistrial. I think that's also where this is going.
1: And if it does head to a mistrial, then I think the state of Massachusetts will have a real decision to make. And if some of you are saying, okay, what are the stakes at play? My understanding is, Buck, if she's found not guilty by reason of insanity, she could be out of a mental hospital as soon as 40 days from now.
2: Yes.
1: In other words, as soon as they can demonstrate that she is no longer insane by medicating
2: her. So she was temporarily insane just enough to murder her own 3 children in a brutal and premeditated fashion, but then sane enough that maybe she should actually pay almost no penalty for those killings in the state of Massachusetts, by the state of Massachusetts. It is insane if that happens. The only thing that strikes me as clearly insane about all of this is the notion that she may escape real punishment by the state. Those are 3 human beings that were murdered. That they were her children just makes it worse. But the state of Massachusetts has an obligation to defend each and every one of those lives the same way they would anybody else, an adult, any other person. So, I mean, even more so for children's, clearly. But I am troubled. I know I was out yesterday and you were talking about this, Clay. I'm troubled that this has gone as long as it has.

0: because you may just have one person. What is it? Three men and,
1: Three men, nine women.
0: Nine women, right? You may have just one woman who sees, she has seen the TikTok commentary on this. She has seen the online conversations and has decided, I see something of myself, my own struggles with depression in Lindsey Clancy, and therefore I will not vote for a conviction here on these murders. And if that she has dug in on that, if that juror is dug in, it only takes one, and then you are heading to a mistrial.
1: Yes, that is 100% accurate. And the challenge that I think the state of Massachusetts would face if they get a mistrial, let's assume the jury's deadlocked and we can't get a unanimous verdict of 12. Then how in the world do you impanel a new jury and believe that you're going to get a different verdict than the one that you already have? Because every single person in Massachusetts, for sure, but much of the nation has kind of already made up their mind on this. It's a month-long trial that's been going on. I don't know if she's willing to plead guilty to any lesser charge. I'm not sure if the state would offer it. I'm not sure if Lindsey Clancy's representation would allow it to occur. But I do think, Buck, what you're going to see coming out of this is I think way more people are going to start using the insanity defense, because in a case like this where you know exactly what happened. Now, some people are saying, oh, I think it was her actual husband. Some of y'all, let me just say this, that did the murder. That is a thing that is out there on the internet. Some of y'all need to spend less time on the internet. Yeah. And I say that as a guy who basically lives on the internet. If the defense isn't citing your argument as one of the reasons why the defendant is not responsible for the murder, we just saw this with Tyler Robinson. So many of you coming up with different theories on who actually killed Charlie Kirk other than the guy who all the evidence points to actually killed him. Some of you, I dive into the mentions, and so it doesn't take very long for somebody to say, well, I think it was actually the husband who did all this and she's taking the fall for it. And first of all, if there was any evidence of that whatsoever, then you could make that argument, and the defense would use it. The defense has to come up with whatever they can to try to argue that the defendant is not responsible. Do you think that you're coming up with better defenses than the lawyers who sit around and spend thousands of hours investigating every scintilla of evidence and sit in a courtroom all day trying to ensure that their client is not convicted? Do you think that you cracked the case by going on Reddit threads and sitting around with a bunch of drunk moms on Facebook Messenger? I don't think so.
0: Well, there are, unfortunately, a lot of people online to whom the answers to all those questions would be yes, yes, yes, absolutely. I have figured out the thing that nobody who is actually paid and to investigate this and as a professional who has done it before has come up with. Clay, I will tell you, I have a friend in Miami who approached me and she said, I think the husband did it. And I just said, honestly, I can't have this conversation with you. I can't do it. I can't do it. I cannot talk. There's no way, because you've already reached a level of crazy where anything else that I say about this is just going to fall on deaf ears.
1: So this happened to you where?
0: In Miami. Friend of mine on the street wanted to talk to me. Straight up said it. She goes, "What do you think about the case?" And she's obviously a woman. It's kind of a neighbor of ours. I said, I don't want to really get into it. It's just too, I said it's too horrible, which it is, by
1: yeah.
0: the way.
1: Which is what, and by she, the way, was our initial take on it until I started seeing these crazy women cheering her arriving at trial. It was just such a dark story that I didn't really, again, the story itself is awful, but the fact that people are celebrating her in any way is to me the thing that makes it a national story. But so, yeah, so this
0: I also would want to know how anyone could explain this to me. So we all agree, or I should say every sane human being who relies on evidence and not vibes or their gut instinct or feeling for things like this agrees that she did these three killings, murders, from what I can see. And yet there are people who would be willing to put this in a situation where she might actually be released into the public at some point. If a person cannot be trusted to not suddenly go crazy and murder their own three children, Would you want to stand next to that person on a subway platform? Would you want that person to be behind the wheel of a car that you were in? Would you think that this person is safe in general society? Why? They'd say, oh, but she was fine before. She was fine until she murdered her three children. And then we're told now she's going to be fine again. She can just have that break with reality one time, do the worst thing a human being, certainly the worst thing a mother could ever possibly do, but there's no public safety risk? Based on what? Because a few state, underpaid state quacks at some mental facility are going to tell her, yeah, you seem okay. We're going to let you out. That's a just outcome here? Would you want to be this woman's neighbor afterwards? Would you? People say, yes, I trust her. Why? You don't know her. All you know about her is that she murdered her three children. And now, by the way, and you know, tried to kill herself. And now we're told she should only go to a mental facility. But why should she go to a mental facility to give her a clean bill of health? Why would she be, you know, this, when you start to actually play this out, none of the Lindsay Clancyites out there make any sense whatsoever. And I think it's part of this is just that it's so troubling. By the way, every angry email I get, when we've gotten a few from, and it's only women, I might add. There's something going on there, folks. Not a single man has texted me, called me, told me, you're so wrong. You know, you don't get it. It's only women who seem to want to take this position, which tells you something. That this isn't just, this is about emotion. This is not about the logic or the facts of the case. But every time they send me the email, the second you tell me that you don't blame this woman for what she did, I don't care what you have to say about the case. Like there's nothing else that can be. It would be like someone telling me, yes, OJ did it, but race relations require this. No, I don't want to. You're never going to convince me of that. You're never going to convince me that OJ should have been able to murder Nicole, Nicole Brown Simpson, his ex-wife, and the innocent bystander, Ron Goldman. And you're never going to convince me, and I don't think you're ever going to convince Clay either, that this woman shouldn't spend the rest of her life in prison. This is as straightforward as it gets from what I can see.
1: Yes. And again, if this were just a dispute about insanity and how it's going to be applied in a court proceeding, that story is different to me than I'm going to go stand on the side of the road, wear pink, like we're a member of a favorite sports team and cheer for her. Guarantees are tough. I would be stunned if the three men, to your point, Buck, on this case are in any way considering a not guilty verdict. Maybe we'll be wrong. I would be very surprised.
0: I don't want to turn this into, it's not like when we're talking about some far less serious thing, right? But I am certain that it is not the men on this jury. Okay.
1: Can you imagine, take it outside of this, that you have to convince nine women you're the three guys? That is like the most miserable. Can you imagine? In a highly charged emotional case, take it outside of this scenario. You're on a jury. There's three dudes and you have to tell the nine women all day long, every day for hours in a jury deliberation room. No, you're wrong. No, you're wrong. Because to your point, Buck, there is no factual dispute really here. Right. Yeah. This isn't like, oh, was the bank robber, like, was it actually the right bank robber? Are we sure we got the right guy? Or
0: there was actually far more reasonable doubt in the OJ case.
1: Oh, and there was far not more. A lot, but yes.
0: Yeah. And there was basically none, but there was more.
1: Yes.
0: So what does that tell you? We'll take your calls and your emails. Send us the angry ones if you want, but it is, when you're getting attacked by crazies, it's kind of a badge of honor. I'm just going to tell you. All right. Guys, talking to guys here for a second. There's an inevitable intersection we all face at one time or another in our lives. 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
13: 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They have the same enemy. 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
0: Welcome back in here to Clay and Buck. We have a bunch of stories to talk about, Clay, today. Obviously, we're going to have updates on the Lindsey Clancy situation, but we also have a victory for Big T with the White House able to continue its construction of the ballroom, which is very exciting. Turns out that they were not able to just say stop, halt, cease and desist all ballroom building activities. So I think that is a nice thing. We've got more with Iran. The Iran story continues on. And one thing I think is interesting, Trump clearly agrees with us analytically on data centers, but his tone is a little caustic, maybe, on the data centers. We should have a conversation about this. Like, I think everyone's going to get to the place he wants them to on this, but I don't think the frustration in the truths that he's putting out is necessarily working for him in a positive way. You see what I'm saying on that one?
1: Yeah. Look, I think this plays into a larger question that I don't think is a bad one to ask. How much does Trump actually care at this point about the midterms?
0: It's a good question.
1: I mean, he's already had the ultimate triumph of getting elected. We could talk about that maybe when we come back a little bit. I don't know that he's got the same fire in his belly that he had in the 2024 election, to be clear. 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
6: I'm Jerry Willis, and this is the Fox Business Report. Stocks have been losing ground. Investors are looking at higher interest rates on bonds after crude oil prices rose. Though Treasury Secretary Scott Bessent told Larry Kudlow this morning that in 2 years, the Strait of Hormuz will be worthless, that oil will be going through pipelines. Job openings increased slightly in July. The Labor Department's job openings and labor turnover survey says openings rose to 7.27 million. Available positions rose slightly, but the hiring rate declined. Singapore-based discount shopping company Shein launched its stock today in Hong Kong. The stock swooned as much as 10% before recovering. The U.S. is its biggest market, though the closing of a tariff loophole made it more expensive for Shein to do business in the U.S. That's your Fox Business Report. I'm Jenny Coselda. Invested in you.
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23: Mostly cloudy today. Might be able to filter in a couple of rays of sunshine. It will be warm and a little humid. High temperature of 87. Watching for an isolated shower, thunder shower. It's in the forecast at 20%. Better chances this evening and tonight for the showers and thunderstorms. Some may be strong to severe as we do fall to a low of 63. From the Kettleland Live Doppler HD Storm Center, I'm Scott Muntz.
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0: All right, welcome back in here to Clay and Buck. And so, Mr. Clay, we had some things breaking yesterday. Like I mentioned, the White House ballroom, the Supreme Court having to come in over the top and say that the White House ballroom construction can continue. Kavanaugh on the side of the angels, John Roberts on the side of the communists on this one. Not a surprise. So just able to continue. Think about this, though. If they kept it where it was, it would be rubble. Like, it's already under construction. So now, is it the contention of the people that want the Trump ballroom to stop that he's not allowed to finish it, but he should undo it and go back and restore what was there before? I mean, you want to talk about a waste of money and going crazy. The whole thing seems to be pretty nuts to me that there's been such intense opposition to it, especially because, as we've said, this is a fundamentally sound idea. Clay, you were at the first White House Correspondents' Dinner, which was disrupted by a lunatic running in with a gun. And that's at a hotel. And yes, Secret Service tries to secure it. But as we know, this president is the president under most threat in our lives. I mean, I think you could say, I mean, Reagan would be the next closest, and you could say, well, very, very close, you know, they both were shot. So obviously both of them under tremendous threat. I think ideologically, in many ways, this president, President Trump, is under even considerably more threat. So having that ballroom makes sense from a security standpoint, makes sense from a logistics standpoint. And yet because Trump is doing it, they have decided that they would rather it sit there, I guess, a pile of rubble than allow the ballroom, which no one is suggesting Trump would take with him, and it's not portable. So it would be there for whoever wins the next election in 28 to use and to have their dignitaries and donors and whoever come through. To me, it's one of these classic Trump derangement syndrome moments where there's the only reason to really want to do this, or rather to stop him from doing this, is because it's Trump, and stopping Trump makes them feel good. Doesn't matter what it is, even if it's a dumb thing to stop.
1: Yeah. The legality on this, I will dive into for a moment. But Buck, it feels like every single news story is event happens and then we wait to see what a judge is going to say. Doesn't it feel like that for the last several years, that almost everything is a, okay, we'll see you in court. We'll see what a judge says. And then a district court judge says something. And then a circuit court judge says something, and people argue about what they said. And then a Supreme Court says something, and then you go right into the next cycle of what can and cannot occur. To me, the ballroom legal dispute is actually pretty intriguing from a legal perspective, because, and this gets really into the weeds, but the entire case was based on someone who objected to the aesthetics of the ballroom as a citizen who was interested in historical preservation.
0: It basically, it like offended his sensibilities as he walked by, I think, was or less the objection.
1: And typically there is a standing requirement, and the standing requirement of I'm a citizen and I'm upset by something like a ballroom is typically not going to rise to the level. What was intriguing to me was so that they basically dismissed it on that ground, which is going to allow Trump to get it done. What was interesting to me was there was an underlying 5-4 decision where essentially the three liberal justices plus John Roberts all said they don't think that Trump has the legal authority to be able to undertake this construction. I do think I agree with you 100%. The ballroom is going to be awesome. And it's going to benefit Democrat, Republican, political parties that we may not know for the next, for far beyond the life of anyone here, going forward. I do think as a total procedural question, what if the president just decided to tear down the whole White House? I mean, there is an argument at some point in time, and I think it's a fair argument to say, and many of you may have been involved in this yourselves, at some point, a renovation becomes something different than a teardown, right? And I know that there is often legal artifice involved as to, you know, the structure and what can be and can't be done to it. And I know the history. Was it Truman who came in and basically ripped the White House out from its studs because the whole thing was in danger of falling apart? And I will say, and I know this is going to get clipped, people are going to be mad at me, White House is a little bit shabby sometimes, Buck.
0: Yeah, it is. It's true.
1: Like, if you, I mean, and if you've been there,
0: you ever been like a musty old country club? You know, sometimes it sort of feels and smells a little bit like the country club from Caddyshack, where Judge Smales could appear at any minute and be like, you know, Randolph.
1: I mean, if you've been in most houses that were constructed in the 1800s, most of the time you don't walk in and think, my goodness, this house is a work of art. The White House looks like it's been what it is, a place that has been well worn. And so it doesn't feel like an ornate place necessarily. And so I do think it needs modernization. I can't even imagine how difficult, for instance, for any of you who have built a house or tried to add in modern tech to a house. You would think about this quite a lot from a national security perspective. Think about all the details that have to be put onto this house from the 1800s. There's a lot to be done to make it habitable. And I do think Trump is trying to look forward. I also think this ties in with the question that I asked. What does Trump care more about right now? The arch that he's building, the ballroom that he's building, remaking. I think he put in marble in one of the bathrooms upstairs. Does he care more about the legacy work that he is doing on the White House or who controls the House of Representatives in January? I think the Senate matters, and I think he would know because for Supreme Court appointments, which are so incredibly significant. But do you feel like Congress is going to get anything done no matter who's in control? I really don't. I don't have a lot of faith in Congress to get very much done at all. And so I think Trump largely feels vindicated by the spectacular win that he had in 2024. He sees that as his historic legacy, his moonshot, so to speak. And I don't know that who wins the midterms. I mean, most of us don't remember who wins the midterms after. I also think this ties in with Trump. Trump voters often don't show up without Trump on the ballot. I know you're pessimistic about how all this is going to go, but I just feel like Trump doesn't have the same fire in his belly for this midterm as he did in 18, or as certainly he has in 16, 20, and 24 when he's been on the ballot himself.
0: Well, I think I think that's all true. I do think that legacy building for Trump is going to increasingly take center stage, and that's when you're looking at things like the arch and the ballroom and other things, you know, the beautification of D.C., the monument building, and these things. I think that Trump is no longer much bothered, if at all, by the notion of Democrats. If you're Trump at this point, are you quaking in your loafers when you hear that Democrats in the House are going to launch an investigation or even impeach you again? Do you care? You do not care. They're not going to have the votes in the Senate for removal, so they're not going to be able to stop him from his last 2 years. So what really is the downside for Trump? Now, I do think that he would like to see his agenda continue to go through. I'm not saying Trump is hoping for a loss here, but I don't think he is as concerned about this as he has been at other times. And there seems to me to be plenty of cause for concern if one cares very deeply about how things are looking in the House and the Senate based on the data, the polling that we have so far. You can say all the polling is wrong, but some of this stuff seems to line up and make sense. I would just note, sometimes the polling is wrong, and we all know. The perfect example of this was the Seltzer poll in Iowa for Kamala versus Trump,
1: where I Kamala think Kamala was going to win by three, I believe, was the math that she had.
0: Kamala was going to win by three?
1: Yeah. That was
0: I thought
1: her
0: it was
1: final
0: much
1: poll.
0: More than that. Oh, no, I'm sorry. She was off by
1: 16.
0: Yeah, so is that's right. But no one saw that poll with Kamala winning Iowa and thought, oh, wow, Kamala's going to win Iowa. We all knew. And that was just, and that was the end of that pollster's career. Truly was the end of that pollster's career. I'm not seeing things that make me think that the current state of the electorate is poorly reflected. Now, in tight races, a tight race is a tight race. So are you up, are you down, 1 point, 3 point, whatever, we can't necessarily know. But if Beto O'Rourke can take it to within 3 points against Ted Cruz, I think you have to take seriously that Paxton has a real race on his hands with Tallarico. I think that the tale of two Sullivans up in Alaska is concerning just because that will also be tight. And the only need, people say, oh, Alaskans figured it out. Okay, basically all Alaskans did, but even if a few hundred get confused or older people, they're trying to read this, you know, it doesn't.
1: 3,000 people voted for the wrong Sullivan. Like,
0: well, that's the whole number that voted for that. Maybe some of them wanted to vote for him.
1: Well, and there could right? be some I mean, truth that otherwise yeah. they would have been Democrat voters, and so they made that choice. But my point is, I think this race could come down to 3,000 votes.
0: Well, this is the dirty trick is concerning. And Susan Collins, I think I was very confident that Susan Collins was going to come out the victor against, and now of course, in real time I'm blanking on his name, but the guy that
1: Troy
0: got
1: Jackson,
0: pushed out.
1: The new guy.
0: No, the guy before that, I'm
1: Graham
0: saying.
1: Graham Platner.
0: Platner, thank you. Against Platner, I thought that she was looking really, really strong. She's got more of a challenge on her hands. So you start to look at some of these tighter Senate seats. I don't know if I believe the Al-Sayed polling that I've seen. That's the only one where I start to say, really? Up by Because I've seen some that have him up by a few points. Although it's within the realm of possibility. That much is for sure.
1: I think the polling has been atrocious so far in the majority of these midterm races. What I would say is just go vote. And it's ultimately going to come down to, I think, a handful of people, frankly, just like 2024 did, and what the actual turnout is. I will say this, if you want a positive. The Democrat Party as a whole is actually less popular than the Republican Party.
0: Which
1: and
0: is
1: there are
0: remarkable.
1: A lot of people yeah. who are just a pox on both their houses, people who are just fed up with the political process, which I understand. Some of them are in this audience and they're saying, why did I show up and vote if they can't even pass the SAVE Act? And I understand that perspective as well. I think there's just a lot of frustrated Americans at the political representation that we have in Congress and in the Senate, period.
0: Yesterday, Clay got to introduce you to Ben Spell, the co-founder of Good Ranchers. 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
1: Welcome back in, Clay and Buck. 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Let's see. There's a lot of talk about all of the different stories. Let's see what Dallas has to say. Al in Dallas, you're nervous about the Texas Senate race.
13: Very nervous. It's past time to push the panic button here. Tallarico's ads are everywhere. He's on every social media platform, TV, radio, yard signs. Paxson's campaign is non-existent. No ads, no yard signs. It's invisible. It's very, very scary.
1: Okay, thanks for the call. I was texting with Ken Paxton yesterday, so I know the campaign is working in earnest. I would say this. Their belief is this is a race.
0: You weren't just texting me to be like, hey, you guys are still, like, out there, right? Like, just check in. No. Is anybody home? You know,
1: no, Bueller? I told him that that I want to help, and we were talking about what his schedule for campaigning is going to be around big college football games. As you might imagine, I will be at some of them, so I'm going to be with him some this fall at football games.
0: They're
1: getting outspent. The caller is right. Yeah. Tallarico has raised money like crazy. It's mostly out of state money that is flooding into Texas, not dissimilar to Beto. But their belief is this is a race that starts right after Labor Day, and that until we actually get all the kids in school and everybody's back and rolling, that's when everybody starts to pay attention, and that's when they're going to unleash and really kind of turn up the battle.
0: So apparently MAGA Inc., which is a Trump-aligned super PAC, has over $400 million war chest. And has not committed to any independent expenditures to help Paxton. And some of the more Texas GOP establishment side of things has been saying or has been feeling that because Trump chose Paxton over Cornyn, that there should be a lot of Trump MAGA help. Now, when I say Trump, I mean from his super PAC. So there's a lot of money that could go into this to help. I think the question is, are they waiting for maximum impact, Clay, or is there actually a delay or even a refusal to spend to help Paxton pull this across the finish line? So we'll have to take a closer look at that.
1: So far, President Trump has spent around $800,000, I believe was the amount that was reported for Darlene Graham. I would expect that he will start to put some of that money into play for the Senate and in close House races. We'll talk about that and more next.
14: Speaking truth and having fun. Clay Travis and Buck Sexton.
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19: The U.S. strikes back. I'm Lisa Brady, Fox News. CENTCOM just confirming U.S. forces are hitting military targets in Iran near the Strait of Hormuz after recent attempts by Iran to hit commercial ships and U.S. forces in the region.
20: It's an indication that once again the United States is trying to send a message to the Iranian regime that threats against this international waterway will not be tolerated.
19: Fox's Trey Yingst in Tel Aviv. This as President Trump is set to meet with oil refiners aiming for lower gas prices as the U.S. continues a pressure campaign on Iran's economy.
21: Treasury Secretary Scott Bessent says the U.S. will economically asphyxiate the Iranian regime.
22: My job is to make sure that they want to have a deal, and they will want to have one.
21: Last week, Bessent announced a new sanctions package he described as a financial D-Day, targeting countries and financial institutions still doing business with Iran. At a summit in Kyrgyzstan, Iran's president says his government is willing to return to a ceasefire agreement if the U.S. agrees to end its naval blockade and lift sanctions.
19: Fox's Jared Halpern at the White House. A jury is deliberating for a fourth day at the murder trial of Lindsey Clancy in Massachusetts, where the judge told them this morning to keep trying for now after a note from the jury said they could not reach a unanimous decision. She's using an insanity defense in the killing of her three young children. Tropical storm Edward could be a hurricane when it reaches the Gulf Coast later today, moving quickly but threatening heavy rain and flooding in Louisiana and Texas, where Fox's Britta Merwin is in Port Arthur.
25: We have a history of tropical systems that might appear weak, but they linger and sit around for days on end, producing epic flooding. We're not going to see that from Edward, but we are going going to have that flash flood impact. And depending on how strong the system gets, we could have wind gusts above 60 to 65 miles per hour.
19: In the Pacific, Lowell is now a hurricane, but still far from land. 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
8: 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I'm Chuck Beck. Sioux Falls tourism officials say global tourism interest is helping boost visitor numbers for the summer. CEO of Experience Sioux Falls, Terry Schmidt, says there was an uptick in international tourists. She says tourists from 56 different countries visited the Sioux Empire.
9: When we talk about tourism, a lot of people don't think we have international travelers in Sioux Falls, and this is certainly proof that we do have. So that's been a real nice surprise for us.
8: Schmidt says the final numbers from the tourism season will be ready in early October. She cites better tourism promotions in foreign countries as a big reason for the rise in international traveler numbers. Lewis and Clark Regional Water System has set a new record this summer. It broke its single-day usage record by delivering 39 million gallons of water on July 17th. Executive Director Troy Larson says work is currently underway to expand capacity to 60 million gallons per day, and initial work has begun to go beyond that.
11: So what we're building now will get us to 60 million gallons a day, but we need to look at what do we need for the next 40 years, from 2030 to 2070, and that's what this feasibility will look at.
8: Larson says the system will need another 95 million gallons of water per day on top of the 60 million. Lewis and Clark provides Missouri River water to 20 cities, including Sioux Falls. South Dakota is one of the best states in the nation. That's according to a study by U.S. News and World Report, second only to Utah. Minnesota is number 3 and Iowa's 12th overall. The study rates the states on things like education, economy, and crime. And the South Dakota Department of Health says they have detected the bird flu in Edmonds and Hamlin counties. At this time, the department is monitoring the situation. We have more information on Kello.com. And from the Kello.com News Center, I'm Chuck Beck.
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26: A few scattered showers as we head through the afternoon, otherwise a mix of sun and clouds with a high of 87. We'll have a southeast wind at 5 to 10 miles per hour. Scattered showers and thunderstorms tonight, some of which may be strong to severe, so stay weather aware. We'll have a low of 64 and a northeast wind around 10 miles per hour when we don't have a storm nearby. Mostly sunny and quiet on Wednesday, though, with a high of 87. From the Storm Center at Kelowna TV, I'm meteorologist Adam Rudd.
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1: For number 2, Clay and Buck, we appreciate all of you hanging out with us as we are rolling through the Tuesday edition of the program. Couple of updates. The Lindsey Clancy jury said that they could not reach a verdict a few hours ago. The judge said continued deliberating. We also have another court hearing going on in Utah surrounding the Charlie Kirk murder. And Buck, I would just continue to reiterate that one of the biggest failures of, I would say, right-wing media as it pertains to Charlie Kirk's assassination is that case rapidly descended into right-wing conspiracy media rabbit holes. And instead of sitting around and pointing out that yet another crazed, trans-inspired killer

0: ballistics, and it's not dissimilar in some ways to the Lindsey Clancy case, where people have gone down these crazy conspiracy rabbit holes. But in the Charlie Kirk case in particular, his killer was actually the kind of person that many of you would expect for him to be killed by. Someone who had left-wing ideals and wanted to silence Charlie. And instead of having that conversation as the trial moves closer, much of the conversation has centered around that some nefarious, under-discussed entity actually killed him, and that Charlie Kirk's killer, Tyler Robinson, is just the fall guy. And a lot of people out there listening to us right now believe that. And they're shaking their heads at me and saying, oh, you're probably getting paid to say that. Yes, I definitely want to cover up the Charlie Kirk killer. But unfortunately, and that's sarcasm for people, unfortunately, that's the world in which we live now, where I think much of the plot has been lost as it pertains to that killing.
1: How many times in the 5+ years now, going on year 6 of this program, Taylor Clay, have we both been completely wrong on a matter of factual analysis such that we've had to come back and say, wow, we missed that? Don't tell me, what about an election? Or no one can predict every election. That's not what I'm talking about. But I'm saying we're telling you this is the case. Not I think this might be, or I think this will be the case. We're telling you this is what happened. And we then had to come back and say, you know, it turns out we were wrong. That isn't what happened. That isn't
0: I can't think of a single thing.
1: I'm telling you guys that Tyler Robinson is the only person for whom there is any evidence whatsoever shot Charlie Kirk. I'm telling you that is the current state of play, and an enormous amount of evidence on top of that. So
0: it is going to be televised, that trial. And I would just point out that many of the conspiracy theories that some of you believed or researched or read about,
1: yeah,
0: they are not even being cited by the Tyler Robinson defense team. That's how outrageous they are, that even his defense attorneys, who are trying to come up with anything to absolve him of culpability, even they are not citing some of the crazy harebrained conspiracy theories that you can find on the internet as potential exculpatory evidence for Tyler Robinson.
1: So we are trying to bring you the best factual analysis on all of this, always, best factual realities, best facts, and the best analysis, of course. The fact that it's televised, though, Clay, I think a few things are going to come from this. One, it will be a reminder to some people, based on even who is maybe in the courtroom and some of the conversations here, that Charlie Kirk's real friends, his friends who he was actually very close with at the time of his assassination, real trial. You will not hear a single person who has Charlie's legacy and family's best interests at heart who will say that this is a sham trial. And I'm talking about Donald Trump Jr. I'm talking about J.D. Vance. I'm talking about people whom all of you, I think, would trust on a critical issue of character like this and something as important as this on anything else. So I think that's part one of it. Just a reminder here. If Charlie Kirk's widow, Erica, was saying there's a broader conspiracy, they don't have they have the wrong guy, anything like that at all, that would be a signal that something is up. I'm not saying that that would be proof on its own, but that would be nobody who was truly invested in Charlie as a human being and as a friend and had his best interests at heart thinks that this trial is a sham, or that there was an exploding microphone, or any of these things that you're hearing that are along on the internet. Clay, part two in this, just real quick. As the trial unfolds, you know what people are going to start saying more and more online? I just wanted to wait and see the facts presented at trial.
0: Well,
1: I'm just telling you right now, people aren't going to like this, but that's kind of a Fauci moving the goalpost thing. You know, Fauci, it turned into, I know COVID's very different, but Fauci, Clay, it turned into, oh, nobody really knew, and now we know more.

0: But that's not what Fauci was saying when he was making us do all the terrible, stupid things. It was, I know and I'm certain. There's a lot of certainty in the conspiracies around Charlie that are out there right now. A lot of, oh, it's not Tyler Robinson. Oh, it was some foreign country. Oh, it was an intelligence or whatever it may be. People are making declarative statements. They're not just asking questions. And they're going to walk back the declarative statements when the facts are actually presented at trial and say, oh, I was just curious. Also, we're curious people. Why aren't we curious about whether, you know, some foreign country had Charlie assassinated? Why are we asking that question? Oh, because we're in their pocket. You know, they're paying us or something.
1: I would also add this. I co-sign everything you said. Let me add this. And I mentioned this before, but I think this sometimes can cut through the noise. You're a dad now, Buck. I'm a dad of three. Tyler Robinson's dad is testifying against him at his criminal trial for killing Charlie Kirk. For all the dads and moms out there, is there a dollar figure that you could be paid to testify against your son or your daughter and say they committed a murder if you didn't know to the absolute utmost scintilla of your soul that they were 100% guilty? I'm not sure, Buck, even if my kid was 100% guilty, that I would be able to go on the witness stand candidly and testify against them, because it's just so hard to even comprehend. Tyler Robinson's dad is doing that. Just, if you don't want to believe any of the other things, just think through what would it have to be, the situation, for you to go on the witness stand and lie that your son or daughter was a murderer. If you had any doubt at all, would you ever even comprehend or consider doing that? I'm glad this is going to be
0: televised. I'll tell you this, if somebody said, you have to testify that your son is a murderer when you did not know 100% that that was the case, put aside whether even then you would want to do it or not as a father, Clay. If somebody sent me that, or somebody told me rather, you're going to have to testify against your son or, you know, your life is forfeit, right? I'm going to take you out, basically. I'd say, let's see. No way.
1: Yeah.
0: No way I would testify against my son. Someone could literally say, I'm going to kill you if you don't do this. And I would say, well, I'll take my chances.
1: I just think that is the most compelling of all the evidence that is out there. It is that his own dad is saying he did it with grandpa's rifle, the rifle that he knows well.
0: Yeah.
1: Again, I think, the fact that it's going to be televised, we've got loaded lines. Tons of people want to weigh in on a variety of topics so far. Yeah, also, people are angry at us. Women, every time we mention the Lindsey Clancy trial, we get crazy women emails and they're furious with us.
0: I have friends on this who are personal social friends of mine. I will admit this, who are in they're, one, I told you, I have a neighbor who says that the husband did it, which is just crazy.
1: Well, this is the email.
0: That's great.
1: VIP email from Chris. First of all, let me say, I'm in no way saying she should be prosecuted for a crime. I just want to let you know, most people who are cheering for her acquittal are doing so because they think she didn't do it. They think her husband did it. Then her defense would say it. when I hear people,
0: if they had
1: make
0: any prayer of raising that as reasonable doubt, they would do it.
1: Screaming.
0: Any prayer.
1: I'm sorry for screaming. I have been a defense attorney. If there were any evidence at all that someone other than her murdered the children, it would be their primary defense.
0: They have him on the phone calling the 911 operator when he found her. I mean, the people in the trial have heard the father. It's like the most horrific thing. Just reading it, by the way, just reading the transcript is haunting. And I know because I read some of it, but the audio, they have the audio of this guy, the phone call. I know you say, oh, he could fake it. He's a talented actor. I mean, you know, now you're just going to be crazy. This is like somebody saying, how do I know North Korea is a bad place? You've never been there. I don't know. I trust all of the mountains of evidence that everyone has ever seen that tell me that it's a rough, rough place for freedom over there. Like, you don't have to physically experience everything.
1: This is like, I understand that a lot of you have not done this. Imagine putting every fabric of your soul into the job of defending someone at trial. And not using the most useful evidence to keep your client from being found guilty. It's so unfathomable. First of all, it would be arguably, it would be a disbarrable offense if you're not providing adequate counsel, which is what this would be, and you're ignoring this exculpatory evidence. It did not happen. If you're believing this, you are, frankly, you've lost the plot.
0: There's something going on here, Clay. There is a real surge in the true crime online commentary and obsession folks who, one, seem to think that they can figure out from chat rooms and Google searches more than all the different FBI investigators, state police, local police, all this. But also they get particularly deeply emotionally invested in things in which they're really, really wrong. And that's troubling because there, at some point, it spreads far enough where it can start to actually undermine the justice system, as we see here, where I think that some of the jurors have been influenced in the Lindsey Clancy case by some of the nonsense that people have been saying online. But I'll give you another example of this. I was just in New York visiting my family in New York City. A woman was just stabbed to death in Times Square.
1: Yep.
0: Stabbed to death by a lunatic in Times Square. And the woman with the knives out, who had just stabbed a young female banking executive who I think had either just gotten engaged or just gotten married. And the whole thing is a horror. It's the cover of New York Post. Horrible story. No reason at all. Just lunatic stabbed her to death in Times Square, broad daylight. And then she runs at the cops with the two knives, and the cops are saying, drop it, drop it, drop it, and they shoot her. And there are people online who are saying this is excessive force. If you think that a person who stabs someone to death and then runs at a cop with the same knife that they just stabbed a stranger to death with, getting shot is excessive force, you are a moron. And should never think about criminal justice matters again until you learn something about what you were talking about. But already, there are all these commenters. Oh, it's excessive force. It's excessive force. It is the definition of lawful force. It is that. And if you can't start, when people forget, Clay, that at the end of the day, we have to have people able to enforce our laws, enforce them. There is that word, using force. Everything starts to crumble. And whether it's, you know, a proper verdict in the Lindsey Clancy case or the use of force in this woman in this lunatic in Times Square. If everything is just kind of up for a constant relativistic how I feel today debate, then no one is capable of being held accountable for anything. And if we have a society without accountability, we have a society that is falling apart.
1: I think you hit on something we should talk more about, which is this true crime obsession that women have.
0: It's not healthy.
1: I think the podcast world has taken it to a completely different level. And I think we should dive into this. In the internet subculture surrounding it all, this is uniquely female in nature by and large. I think we should talk about it.
0: Almost 2 years ago, we got introduced to a device and a technology that proved to be really helpful to a whole lot of people to date. The device is called a Rapid Radio. It looks like a smaller version of a walkie-talkie, the kind that we grew up playing with. Only now in 2026, these aren't toys. They're actually great communication devices that can connect with anyone anywhere in the U.S. Think of them as a modern-day version of the walkie-talkie. Now they have nationwide range. They operate over an LTE network, ready to go right out of the box with 5 days of battery power. When Hurricane Helene descended on the Carolinas 2 years ago, some of our relatives were left without power or a way to communicate. Rapid radios came through for us, keeping us in touch so we could be in constant communication. 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
0: Welcome back in here.
1: You got us.
0: It's all good. We both would like to welcome people. Well, you're very welcome. You're so welcome. We both say it. We have a super tight turnaround here, Clay. But so I just will say we will talkbacks, calls, all of it. We're going to rack and stack them. And we've gotten some VIP emails in. Like, for example, Sheila here writes, I listen to your show every day and absolutely love it. I'm glad all of us listeners have someone like you to tell us the truth about these issues. Considering it was told the mother had some kind of mental issue, this is my question. Why didn't she kill her husband also? She had everything planned to the letter, so her brain was evidently intact. She didn't think my husband might hurt me because I killed our children. Not sorry, but guilty is guilty. Sheila, people are asking questions like that about, you know, why she, first of all, she planned this out so methodically against the children, and then she had a very kind of haphazard plan for her own demise. And why would she do that? And this is, you're going into such a dark place with all of this that it's, there's some, you know, you feel at some level, I think, Clay, it's hard to even take your mind into the place of analyzing this stuff.
1: Yeah, but she, I mean, I guess, yes. My take on it, Buck, would be she knew how to kill the kids. I think she could have killed herself if she had wanted to.
0: That is Clay's take. All right. Incogni, my friends, this is something you got to check out. My phone, all the scam calls calling in, all the spam texts, all that stuff that was happening. Guess what? I've got silence these days, and it is golden thanks to Incogni. 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
13: With your ag news, I'm Farm and Ranch Director Sarah Heinrich. U.S. Secretary of Agriculture Brooke Rollins announced on Monday the Rancher's First Initiative, a package of actions to continue rebuilding the great American beef herd and put America's ranchers back at the center of our nation's food supply. Included in the package are new tools to support heifer retention. USDA will also allow producers to use the Emergency Conservation Program on Grassland Conservation Reserve Program acres to speed recovery after wildfires and other natural disasters, as well as continuing to revitalize American local processing, prioritizing American beef and federal spending, and supporting new farmers and ranchers. And we'll be back with more ag news right after this.
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13: 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USDA's Economic Research Service and Foreign Agricultural Service forecast agricultural exports at $179.5 billion, up $3 billion from the agency's May projection. Imports are forecast at $204.5 billion, down $1 billion from May. That would produce an agricultural trade deficit of about $25 billion compared with the $29 billion deficit projected in May and the record $42.9 billion gap recorded in fiscal year 2025. USDA released the updated outlook last week as agricultural exporters continue navigating shifting global demand and trade policies. The department also expects exports to increase further in fiscal 2027, forecasting approximately $186.5 billion in agricultural sales abroad. USDA publishes its Agricultural Trade Outlook quarterly through the Economic Research Service and Foreign Agricultural Service with forecasts covering major commodities and trading partners. 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
22: A few showers here and there, otherwise partly cloudy through the rest of the day with a high of 87. Southeast winds around 5 to 10 miles per hour. Cloudy with showers and thunderstorms likely tonight. Some of those storms may be strong to severe, so be sure to stay weather aware. We'll have a low of 64, and when we don't have a storm nearby, we'll have a northeast wind around 10 miles per hour. But Wednesday is quiet, mostly sunny, and a high of 87. From the Storm Center, I'm meteorologist Adam Rudd.
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1: Welcome back in, Clay and Buck, waving at a baby in studio. You can hang out with us on YouTube. The numbers have started to skyrocket. I am holding up my Clay and Buck mug for my coffee from Crockett Coffee here that I'm about to drink. We're going to take a bunch of your calls. President Trump has just posted in the last 5 minutes, Buck, the United States, as we speak, striking Iranian targets near the Strait of Hormuz. The strikes are large and powerful, and in retaliation for the Iranians' failed attempt at adding sea mines to the strait, which currently has no mines. They have been completely removed or detonated. And the Iranians shooting 8 missiles, all successfully knocked down at our military base in Jordan. If the failed nation of Iran retaliates for this very justified attack, they will be hit again at a much harder and higher level, but it will not be the biggest attack of them all. That is waiting in the wings, and when it is over, there will be very little of the Islamic Republic of Iran. President Donald J. Trump. That just in the last 5 minutes. We'll react, continue, see if there's any fallout associated with those strikes, but we got a ton of callers. Let's start here with Mike in Oakville, Washington, up the top of the page here. Mike, what's up?
23: Hello. You hear me?
1: Yeah, we got you.
23: But you're concerned about why these women are demonstrating in favor of killers, and you're not mentioning the fact that they support aborting their own children, killing their own babies before they're born. They see killing as a solution to a problem, so they're supporting killers. What do you think of that?
1: Thank you for the call. I think the question my wife asked.
0: I think I said that there's been dehumanization of children through the abortion stuff, and I brought up on the show last week that Massachusetts just legalized abortion all 9 months of a pregnancy. So I know everyone doesn't listen to us all 3 hours every day, but just to be clear, I did actually address some of this. Yeah, we have talked about this.
1: Laura, my wife, brought this up. And I do think it's significant to think about, too. She is, if she's found guilty, she's going to be basically in prison of first degree murder for the rest of her life. If, though, she is found not guilty by reason of insanity, in 40 days, she's back on the streets. And my wife said, what in the world does that look like? And Buck, here is my sadistic, unfortunately, expectation for what will happen. She's raised $1 million in GoFundMe. I think she will become a speaker on the true crime and mom world circuit and make hundreds of thousands of dollars a year to be a speaker. You guys think that I'm crazy? Some of you might say, actually, you know, I see it. That is what will happen. She will make lots of money going around the country as a featured speaker whenever the medical team signs off on she's no longer insane. That's the reality of what I think her life would be like if she is found not guilty.
0: I also just think that the number of people that you're going to see who commit a heinous crime and run some version of a temporary insanity defense is going to skyrocket after this.
1: Yeah, I think you're right.
0: And that's in itself really, really troubling, because I think that you're going into a place where the removal of accountability, not just for this, but other heinous crimes could very well be in the near horizon. And this is some very dark stuff. I would also say, Clay, I've pointed this out. If this was three adults, would we be having this conversation? Meaning if she had murdered three adults, brought them down to let's say she bound them, you know, by their hands, slit their throats, whatever it is, killed them in the basement of her home, and then said, oh, sorry, a voice told me to do it, and I was just crazy in that moment. I'm not crazy anymore, though. Would anybody be saying, yeah? Something else I'm gonna say. People keep saying, you guys don't understand postpartum depression. Okay, we are men, so yes, Clay and I cannot give birth, so we do not personally understand postpartum depression. Millions, tens of millions, hundreds of millions, billions of women around the world give birth and maybe deal with some form of postpartum depression. And there's a lot of hormones, a lot of chemistry stuff that's getting out of whack during a birth and afterwards. We understand that. Murdering your three children is not okay. It's not justified by the psychological state that you are in because of pregnancy, nor is it mitigated by that. So I don't understand what this would be like saying, I went into a school and, you know, or I engaged in a mass shooting, but I was really depressed. So don't hold me guilty because I was really depressed. A lot of people are depressed. Depression is not, by the way, millions and millions of Americans are depressed and they're not harming anybody and they're showing up and they're pushing through and they're going to work and they're doing the right thing and they're taking care of their families and they're maybe suffering in silence with this, but it's not an excuse for them to do something horrible. And that's why the mental health component of this, I just think people are wrong. I got to take care of something with the baby actually, Clay. So you're going to take the control for 1 second.
1: Let me say this to build on what Buck was just saying. For the women out there that are upset about this, do you think Irina Zarutska's murderer on that Charlotte public transit, the guy who stabbed her in the throat, she never saw him coming? That awful, violent video that we all saw. Do you think that he is clearly insane? Do you think that there should be no culpability for him because he's insane? For the women out there that are saying, hey, Lindsay Clancy, she shouldn't be responsible for this murder, my question for you would be, you watched what happened to Irina Zarutska. People are arguing, I believe I'm correct, that that trial has still not progressed because that guy is insane, and people are saying he can't be held accountable, he can't be put on trial, we can't do anything to him. Does anyone actually want to argue that? Now, that would be somewhat consistent. Hey, we shouldn't have culpability. And again, I just come back to almost everyone is going to be at some point in time who commits a murder, oftentimes in the grip of some form of insanity, some form of mental struggle. My wife is really fired up about this case, and she's texting me while I'm on the air. I'll read what she said. Lindsey Clancy being found not guilty by reason of insanity might truly set women back 100 or more years because we will never be able to be taken seriously again. And now will forever be considered, you know, too fragile, too emotionally unstable to do stressful things because, God forbid, one of us snaps and kills kids. Women in general are no longer allowed to consider to be mentally stable enough. Now, I think that's aggressive. Not sure that I would co-sign 100% of what she just argued, but I do think that the fact that so many women are willing to line up and cheer for Lindsey Clancy, and the fact that as soon as I heard that they were in danger of a mistrial and the jury was deadlocked, I mean, I sent a tweet. I will be stunned beyond belief if the three men on this jury, Buck, if the three men on this jury say, you know what, she's not guilty. And I think the reason why I have that opinion is because of all the crazy women I have seen and all your crazy emails that you have sent me. I was just asking, Buck, you had to duck away for a sec. I think almost everyone in this audience was outraged that Irina Zarutska's killer, the young blonde Ukrainian refugee who was brutally murdered on a public transit in Charlotte, got stabbed from behind by that guy, that black mentally ill guy who should have never been on the streets in the
0: arrested
1: first place.
0: Many times, of course, tons of menace to the public
1: for violent activities. Did we get a single email or a single call from people saying we really need to consider that violent felon's mental state? He can't be held responsible because he just stabbed that girl. Look, this is going to sound dark. I think what Lindsey Clancy did is darker and more evil than what that guy did to Irina Zarutska on that public transit, right?
0: No question.
1: I mean, if you have to assess evil, first of all, she did it three times. But she was the protector of those children that she strangled to death. That guy was just enacting violence upon a bystander, innocent, that he had never seen before. They were in not some form of personal responsibility. Again, they're both awful, but Buck, do you remember anybody arguing that he shouldn't be held accountable for the murder that he did?
0: No, of course not. That's what I meant, though, also about how adults, if there were adults who had been murdered by this woman, there'd be a very different feeling from the general public that has taken certainly Lindsey Clancy's emotive side in this. Do you see this VIP email from PJ?
1: I have not
0: read
1: seen
0: this one
1: it
0: yet. I'm a single mom that raised five and took care of my mom who had cancer. Talk about stressful. Lindsey Clancy's guilty as heck. Can't imagine what those poor children were thinking when they were a person they admire and love most is doing this evil to them. May she burn in Hades. Yeah, PJ, I mean, I agree. So, yeah, a lot of people have a lot of problems. Mental health problems, substance problems. Got to draw the line of killing your own kids, everybody, in terms of there's just an ultimate accountability that has to be enforced here. I could understand, and this is far more common, somebody who doesn't want to go forward themselves, but to take your children out before you try to take yourself out is, this is a murder-suicide attempt, and there's something uniquely evil and demonic about it.
1: Am I wrong to also think, isn't it convenient for her that she was sophisticated enough to know exactly how to kill her kids and did all of the Google searches to ensure that she did it in a way that they would all die, but yet she wasn't able to kill herself? I'm just going to say, I mean, that seems awfully convenient for her that she was able to do exactly what she needed to kill them, but she couldn't do it herself. Look, if this is a dark story, and it is, and you want to shine some light on things, how about Tunnel to Towers? Maybe we can grab Frank yesterday. I think Buck would love one of his answers about people who say America deserved 9/11. In fact, producer Greg, if you would grab it, might have to bleep it. But it went viral yesterday on social media because Frank is just such a good dude. And he founded the Tunnel to Towers organization after his baby brother died, as a firefighter rushing to those towers on that day. And it's not just Frank's brother. There's heroes every single day that make the ultimate sacrifice. Heroes like Detective Victor Vargas. He dedicated his life to service. He was a U.S. Air Force veteran who later became a detective in New York City. After the 9/11 attacks, Victor joined the search and rescue efforts at Ground Zero, selfless act that would later cost him his life. In his 25th anniversary year of 9/11, we continue to see the toll that day is taking on heroes and their families. Victor fought pancreatic cancer with courage, leaving behind his wife, Adriana, and their four children. Tunnel to Towers honored Victor by paying off the Vargas family's mortgage. You can help more families like the Vargas family through Tunnel to Towers. 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
0: Welcome back into Clay and Buck. We're going to get a bunch of calls here and much more. In third hour, we'll probably talk Iran stuff with Trump, also data centers. And Clay, who, let's do Jay. Marie in Florida listens on WFLA.
7: Double dip.
0: Jay on the talkbacks, guys.
1: Let's go to calls. We'll let them get that set up. Sharon, in a bunch of people want to weigh in also on these big time battles that are going on in the Senate. Sharon in Houston.
8: Yes, I'd like to comment on our general Ken Paxton. He's the best we've ever had here in Texas, and there's a lot of confusion about, and I've heard it all over, why isn't he out there campaigning? Well, first of all, the National Republican Senatorial Committee, which is the one who distributes all the funds for all the campaigns, they distributed $100 million to John Cornyn. And John Cornyn lost because he's a do-nothing senator. We got rid of him. But they're all very offended now because John Cornyn was part of the establishment up there in D.C. And now that's why they're not supporting Paxton. They haven't sent him any money. But our Governor Abbott, he does have a good war chest. He has good money, and he's coming out now. I heard a clip on the radio of him talking on one of the shows on TV, and he was criticizing Tallarico, and he called him a pathological liar, and he said everything that comes out of his mouth is a lie, and he's right. He is a liar. And the other thing is Ken Paxton has been busy all summer doing his job here as the Attorney General for Texas. He's been involved in lots of big-time lawsuits, and he gets huge, big victories in court. He's a fighter.
1: Thank you for the call. We're all in on Ken Paxton. Here is one thing that I would say in general is a challenge. When you have won every big race for 20-some-odd years, as Texas Republicans have, I think there's a natural indication to presume that you're going to continue to win long into the future. And most of the time that's true, but it can lead to people taking for granted races that otherwise should not be close that helps to keep them close. One thing I'll say, Buck, is Beto was able to send a shockwave through the Texas Republican community, and people knew they really needed to show up in 2018. There was an expectation and understanding that he was about as good as the Democrat Party could do. And he was a talented campaigner, and he did a really good job in that race. What I would say in general, Buck, is I think it's Republicans always win. I think this actually works in Tallarico's favor. He's such an awful candidate that I think a lot of people just say, oh, there's no way that guy can win, and don't take him seriously in a way that they did Beto. Does that make sense, like in terms of trying to set the table?
0: As George W. Bush once said, people are misunderestimating Tallarico.
1: That's such a great line. Let me play Frank Siller for you, by the way, Buck. I mentioned this yesterday. You'll love this answer. Cut 28.
9: I am so angry at him and people like him that might say something like that or say something as ridiculous as that. We're the greatest country that ever existed in the world. We've helped so many countries and so many people. You know, it's incredible that somebody could say that. People like that hate America. They don't even understand. Meanwhile, he's got plenty. He's made plenty, and he's got the nerve to talk about capitalism or whatever it may be. But I'm going to stay in my lane. I am angry.
1: We'll play more of that when we come back. I love Frank. That guy. Angry Frank is great.
10: Speaking truth and having fun. Clay Travis and Buck Sexton.
0: Today, we constantly take photos and videos on our smartphones to remember our favorite moments. 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
14: Explosions in Iran. I'm Lisa Brady, Fox News. CENTCOM says the U.S. military is targeting Iran's Revolutionary Guard Corps after Iran's recent attempted attacks on U.S. forces in the region and commercial shipping around the Strait of Hormuz.
15: Last night, there was another Iranian projectile fired at a Saudi tanker that was passing through the strait or toward the strait.
14: Fox's Jennifer Griffin reports that was the fourth ship targeted by Iran in the past week.
15: There have been eight ships who have been targeted or struck by Iranian missiles since July 14th. So this is an ongoing problem. The IRGC either doesn't have control of the units that are firing these, or this is a low-level asymmetric warfare that they are attempting.
14: President Trump calls the new U.S. strikes large and powerful, but warns Iran will be hit much harder if it retaliates for what he calls a very justified attack. This as the U.S. continues a ramped-up economic pressure campaign on Iran.
16: And of course, the Strait of Hormuz that President Trump just started striking again is important because of the oil. These strikes, of course, mean that the Iranians have not been responding the way that the president and his team thought they would to the economic D-Day that Scott Bessent rolled out a few days ago.
14: Fox's Peter Ducey at the White House, where the president has a meeting with oil refiners and distributors. The National Weather Service says landfall is imminent as Tropical Storm Edward bears down on the Gulf Coast along the Texas-Louisiana border. Flash flooding, a top concern.
17: It truly is the rain impact that's going to be most concerning. We have a flood watch across parts of southeast Texas where we could pick up 2 to 4 inches of rain in less than an hour. So when you're facing the reality of 6 to 8 hours of that intensity of rain, we're likely going to see some street flooding.
14: Fox Weather's Britta Merwin in Port Arthur, Texas. Edward now centered about 25 miles southeast of there. 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
18: From the Kello.com News Center, I'm Tom Rooney. For a second straight week, Minnehaha County commissioners were asked this morning to remove the county's Flock license plate reading cameras. Commissioner Cole Heise asked fellow commissioners to schedule a hearing on the cameras later this month. He was overruled on a 4-1 vote. Heise says it isn't a left-right fight, but it's about government surveillance of its citizens.
19: No matter how you slice it, that is indiscriminate government surveillance. We should not be afraid of technology, but we should ask what kind of world that we want to live in. I believe I can speak for most people when I say we do not want a total surveillance state.
18: Several private citizens also urged the commission to take steps to remove the cameras. The South Dakota Health Department is sounding the alarm on bird flu. Poultry flocks in Edmonds and Hamlin counties are infected and could infect other animals and people. People showing signs of influenza should be isolated, and the health department should be notified. Complaints from parents have convinced the Department of Social Services to readjust changes to the Child Care Assistance Program. The changes would have impacted families by several $100s. Some families said it would make more sense to quit their jobs than to pay the higher child care costs. Good progress is being made on the concourse expansion at the Sioux Falls Regional Airport. Several new gates are being added to give the airport a total of 12 when the project is complete. The gates are expected to begin to open over the next few months. And South Dakota is one of the best states in the nation, according to a new study by the U.S. News and World Report, second only to Utah. Minnesota is number 3, Iowa is 12th overall. The study rates the states on things like education, the economy, and crime. From the Kello.com News Center, I'm Tom Rooney.
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22: A few scattered showers as we head through the afternoon. Otherwise, a mix of sun and clouds with a high of 87. We'll have a southeast wind at 5 to 10 miles per hour. Scattered showers and thunderstorms tonight, some of which may be strong to severe, so stay weather aware. We'll have a low of 64 and a northeast wind around 10 miles per hour when we don't have a storm nearby. Mostly sunny and quiet on Wednesday, though, with a high of 87. From the Storm Center at Kello Land TV, I'm meteorologist Adam Rudd.
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0: Third hour of Clay and Buck kicks off right now. Thanks for being here with us, everybody. And as part of our discussion today, of course, we have the latest from President Trump in his showdown with Iran. There have been more strikes going on. We can give you some of those updates. The bottom line here, I think, is the pressure campaign from the Trump side continues. Clearly, the Iranian regime is hoping to at least push things into the midterms and use the political leverage that they have. But the U.S. struck Iranian rocket launchers on Larak Island in the Strait of Hormuz. Iran hit U.S. bases in Jordan, and there are reports about the UAE being hit as well. Trump called Iran a failed nation with 300. You know what? Actually, we have Trump saying this. This was just yesterday. This is cut two. Here is the president, the commander in chief, saying exactly what he thinks of the situation.
1: They're a failed nation. They've got 350% inflation. They have no currency. They're not paying their soldiers. Their leaders are largely dead. Their navy is gone. Their air force is gone. Their surveillance equipment is almost entirely gone. That doesn't mean we won't smack them. We'll see what happens. But we have the Strait of Hormuz in extremely good shape. You know, we're taking over. Many, many ships got through last night, as you know, with the Navy's assistance. And we've been averaging 30 ships a night. That's a lot. And a lot of oil's coming out. That's

0: midterms? Because that is what this always translates into right away.
1: $88 a barrel at this exact moment in time. I was looking it up to see if there was movement. There is some movement every time there is some additional firing back and forth. The price of oil and gas usually goes up a little bit. I will say, I think even people who thought Trump was crazy for going into the Middle East expected oil and gas prices to move more than they have. I think there has been an ability to get a lot of oil and gas out of Iran. And I do think that the president's decision to put additional economic sanctions on Iran is partly based on the fact that there has been an ability to keep the global economy moving without having to rely on the oil and gas that Iran produces. And ultimately, I know everybody thinks in terms of, hey, what are the next 90 days going to be? How are we going to meet our quarterly numbers? What's going to happen next? The reality is, this decision, and we haven't even talked about this on the program because I didn't mention it yesterday. If the Venezuela oil deal works as it is being talked about working, it's a decision that makes sense for years into the future. It would get us $30 a barrel gas.
0: Well, this is the next thing I was going to ask you about, which is, so you are reading my mind, sir, which is let's talk about Venezuela and their oil and what's going on. This is cut four. Listen to what the president said just yesterday. Hit it.
2: We have a great relationship with Venezuela. It's, you know, it's a team in a sense. And we're taking out millions and millions of barrels of oil, going to Houston, going to Louisiana, going to lots of different places in the United States and all over the world. And we're making a fortune, and they're making a fortune. They're starting to make real money. And we have Exxon going in. We have Chevron going in. We have our big oil companies going in. And everybody's bidding. And, there are those that say it was the greatest deal ever made. Let's see what happens.
0: President Trump said, Clay, the U.S. has secured majority control of over 65 billion, with a B, barrels of Venezuela's proven reserves, which is about one-fifth of the country's total, more than the current U.S. proved reserves, 46 billion barrels, at no cost to the American taxpayer, that is a quote, through a partnership with private business. The announcement was framed as the biggest oil deal in history, and Venezuelan interim president Delcy Rodriguez has confirmed it, said that it covers 17 strategic fields, lasting at least 25 years, targeting higher output, $100 billion in investment, and roughly $209 billion in royalties and taxes for Venezuela. It is a, to put it mildly, big deal.
1: Now, the gas still has to get out. The Venezuela ability to produce gas has been severely damaged over the last generation or so as Maduro rose in power. I believe the last numbers that I have seen is Venezuela is producing around 1.2 million barrels of oil and gas right now and has been as high as 3 to 4 million barrels of oil and gas in the past. These reserves would suggest that if things start to fire on all cylinders in the years ahead, they will be producing millions and millions of barrels of oil and gas, which will make American consumers hopefully have to pay less and less for gas in the years ahead. I don't think the Venezuela plan actually is likely to have that much impact on President Trump's tenure, because I believe what is necessary to be done is a multi-year process. So this is actually, and you know, I think you could put the ballroom in this category. I think you can put the arch. I think you could put a lot, even the Iran decision in general. For all the talk about how President Trump only cares about himself, he's actually making many legacy-defining moves, which will primarily benefit the country after his tenure is over. A lot of presidents kind of make decisions that are going to look really good for them in the 4 or 8 years that they have in office, and then the legacy of history is a secondary thought. It feels to me increasingly like Trump in this second term is reaching beyond the scope of January 2029 and trying to make decisions that he thinks are good decisions for the 2030s and the 2040s. And if anything, you can criticize his overly ambitious scope in that way as opposed to being completely focused

0: on the very particular concerns of this day, of this week, of this month, which is largely, I think, what the midterm is going to be defined by. And Buck, what I would say, we talked about this a little bit earlier, is I do think in the wake of winning the national popular vote, winning all seven swing states, I think Trump feels like he already won the Super Bowl, and the midterms feel to him just kind of like another race, which most people are not going to pay attention to. And I don't know that he's that concerned about the House being back in the control of Democrats. I'm just being honest, because he's already been impeached twice. What are they really going to do to him? They tried to put him in prison for the rest of his life. People are trying to kill him left and right. Do you really think he's going to be afraid of subpoenas from Hakeem Jeffries?
1: Yeah, he's been through more than what the Democrats will be. I mean, he's been shot. He's been through more than whatever the Democrats will be able to muster politically and via lawfare and bureaucratic nonsense against him. That's certainly the case. But they'll be able to slow down his agenda, and they will be unfortunately in a position, even if they just win the House, to direct House business and do oversight investigations, things like that. That will be a distraction and irritation and annoyance. And Trump has a lot that he's trying to get done in just the next 2 years. So all of this, I think, is, it's going to be quite a day in this midterm. It's all coming together here. This Abdul El-Sayed character, this is a guy who, he is far left for sure. And he is, in some of the polls I'm seeing, even ahead of Mike Rogers right now. Now, that doesn't mean anything necessarily, but J.D. Vance said this, Clay. This is cut seven. I wanted you to respond to this. J.D. really not holding back, specifically when he goes after this Abdul El-Sayed guy. Play seven.
2: There's something about Abdul El-Sayed that is very, very evil and on the rise in the United States of America today. And it's people who see themselves not as citizens of a common nation, fighting for every single person, whether they're Jewish or Christian, whether they're white or black or brown, but see themselves as fighting for one group at the expense of others. And that is how, ladies and gentlemen, you destroy the United States of America. I see in this crowd people from all walks of life. I see white people, I see black people, I see Jews and Christians, I see people who are united by their love of the United States of America and their desire to give all of our children a better life.
1: Abdul El-Sayed is coming at this race as somebody who is, one, a socialist, but also still very much adhering to the race communist ideology that has been ascendant with the left for a long time. I don't think he's going to win, Clay, but it would be troubling. Particularly, if there is one set in Texas, it would be troubling politically. In Michigan, it would be just because, guys, we can't lose a Senate seat in Texas. Come on, right? If Republicans won a Senate seat in California, Democrats would be apoplectic. But if you lose in Michigan with this El-Sayed guy winning, I think that is showing that the radicalization of the Democrat Party has moved even further and faster than people realize. That this is now where the leadership of the party is going to be, or certainly the energy of the party is going to be for the foreseeable. This is not just some flash in the pan. It's not just some one-off.
0: If he wins this Senate race, I think Abdul El-Sayed will run for president in 2028. He sees himself as Mamdani. We've talked about the fact that Mamdani, who would, I think, very likely be the nominee for Democrats in 2028 if he hadn't been born in Uganda. I think Abdul El-Sayed sees himself as Mamdani, but with the presidential prerogative. And look, Buck, if you can win statewide in Michigan, then you've got one of the big swing states already in your back pocket. And so to me, this is a little bit of an audition for El-Sayed. I don't think he wants to be particularly a senator from Michigan. I think he wants to be president of the United States. So if he can win a swing state, now there's going to be a lot of people out there battling in 2028, and I'm not saying he's going to win, but I think he sees himself as Obama-like. I think he sees himself as a transcendent political figure that has all the answers to the problems that he sees in America. And I don't think his ambition is going to be sated with being a senator from Michigan. If he wins, how long was Barack Obama a senator from Illinois? 4 years before he ran for president of the United States? I mean, remember, Obama came out of nowhere. Nobody even knew Obama until he spoke at John Kerry. If I'm remembering correctly, Buck, correct me if I'm wrong, until he spoke at John Kerry's convention. That's what launched Obama onto his sprint to the presidency. And even if you talk to the Obama team, they didn't really think that they had any chance to be nominee. They didn't think they beat Hillary. There's nobody as big of a favorite as Hillary is, as Hillary was in the 2008 cycle, waiting in the wings for Democrats. I think he'll run. Flag it. I think if he wins this election, I think he will be a candidate in 2028. Certainly he's a vice presidential candidate because he's in a state that a lot of people have to win. Look, we got a brand new sponsor. I'm excited to have them. They're a big part of Sportin' State. But look, if you are in Florida, Hard Rock Bet is the only sports gambling app legal in the entire state of Florida. Think about how awesome that is. If you're going down to Florida for any reason, Buck lives there. I'm down there a decent amount. If you're going for a sporting event, the only app that you can legally use in all of Florida is the Hard Rock Sports Bet app. They're also available Arizona, Colorado, Florida, Illinois, Indiana, Michigan, New Jersey, Ohio, Tennessee, Virginia. And I apologize to everyone in Texas right now because I think the Texas Longhorns are going to be your national champion this year. College football week one kicks off this weekend. I'm taking Texas at 8-1 on the Hard Rock Bet app. They have an amazing offer. 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
0: Welcome back in, Clay and Buck. We got a bunch of you that want to weigh in on a variety of topics waiting online. Jenny in Michigan, what you got for us?
18: Oh, hi. I just wanted to say I'm very concerned about this election in Michigan, and I'll tell you why. The UAW, the Nurses Union, the Teachers Union, they're all for El-Sayed. And plus, there's a lot of Muslims in this state, so that's a whole lot of people. And every ad I see on TV is either for him or horrible attack ads against Mike Rogers, and I see virtually none for John James. So I'm wondering where all the Republican money is. When is it going to start coming into this important state? And Clay, I wanted to ask you one last thing. I know you love Northern Michigan. I go up there all the time. I'm going up there next week. What is your favorite place?
0: Oh, that's a tough one. So one, seriously, I hope that we are going to start to see. I do think it's fair to say that Democrats, as is often the case, they are outspending, and they have outspent during the summer. I hope you're going to start to see more money evenly spent. Buck, I don't know if you've ever been to Northern Michigan. I love Harbor Springs. I love Charlevoix. I love Traverse City and Petoskey. Those communities are all relatively close to each other, but that would probably be my Mount Rushmore. Obviously, Mackinac Island is where I got engaged. Mount Rushmore, I had a four. Now I got a top five. Those would be the five places that would immediately stand out. St. Ignace, also very cool across, from Mackinac. Those would be the ones that immediately jump out to me.
1: Can you do the ice fishing there in the winter?
0: Yeah, I believe so.
1: So
0: certainly the lakes freeze over. I'm not a cold weather guy. I understand a lot of our Wisconsin listeners, the ice fishing is a big deal, and you can tell me, hey, it's warmer inside of the sheds that we build, the shacks that are out there. I don't want to go anywhere super cold.
1: You're not really an igloo. You're not really an igloo guy. You know,
0: not an igloo guy.
1: Neither am I.
0: Not great Wi-Fi in the igloos.
1: No.
0: Tough to watch football games in the igloos. Not really my cup of tea, generally speaking. I went out to dinner, by the way, with our friends at Pure Talk last week, And they were telling me how awesome the response from so many of you has been when it comes to Pure Talk. 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Just dial #250, say Clay and Buck, and you'll be on your way to getting hooked up in a substantial way. Save up to $1,000 over the course of a year. Same phone number. That's #250, say Clay and Buck.
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22: Stocks are losing steam in afternoon trading on escalating U.S.-Iran tensions and rising bond yields. Oil prices are gushing higher, which is reviving inflation worries, with West Texas Intermediate crude nearing $90 a barrel to a 6-week high. Tech is the worst-performing sector, with chip stocks leading the sell-off. The Magnificent Seven big-cap tech stocks are mostly lower, led by Tesla and Amazon. Energy stocks are climbing as oil prices rise. After the closing bell, cybersecurity company Palo Alto Networks, server maker Dell and database system developer MongoDB are slated to report earnings. And Medtronic stock is up 2% after the medical device maker reported better-than-expected quarterly results. The company also announced a $700 million investment to boost its robotic surgery offerings. That's your Fox Business Report. I'm Hillary Barsky, invested in you.
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25: Breaking news. South Dakotans will vote on a ballot measure called Amendment L this November. Amendment L would rewrite the state constitution to weaken citizens' power at the ballot box. It's similar to initiatives that voters already rejected multiple times in recent years, including a resounding defeat in 2022, when more than two-thirds of South Dakotans voted no. Opponents of Amendment L are urging their fellow South Dakotans to vote no again this year, arguing that out-of-state billionaires are once again behind Amendment L, which is a political ploy intentionally designed to weaken voters' control over the future of the state. The result is exactly what the billionaires want: more power for lobbyists and special interests, and less power for everyday South Dakota citizens. South Dakotans who are against Amendment L say, quote, "Our Constitution shouldn't be for sale." This November, vote no on Amendment L. Paid for by L.
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2: A few showers here and there, otherwise partly cloudy through the rest of the day with a high of 87, southeast winds around 5 to 10 miles per hour. Cloudy with showers and thunderstorms likely tonight. Some of those storms may be strong to severe, so be sure to stay weather aware. We'll have a low of 64, and when we don't have a storm nearby, we'll have a northeast wind around 10 miles per hour. But Wednesday is quiet, mostly sunny, and a high of 87. From the Storm Center, I'm meteorologist Adam Roy.
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6: Welcome back in here to Clay and Buck. And Clay, we'll get some calls and talkbacks. I also thought we could discuss a little bit more of our look. And this one I put very much in the spirited debate category. Like, I don't want to have a spirited debate with anybody over the Lindsey Clancy trial. Like, I just think that that's very clear. Data centers, I hear people. I hear the concerns. I hear the drawbacks, and they're real and they're valid, right? But I also think that the benefits pretty dramatically outweigh the drawbacks, so long as things like, when people say things like, I don't want a data center across the street from my house, I just always think, yeah, but you also wouldn't want a meatpacking plant across the street from your house. Localities have zoning. Then there's a reason for this, right? You generally don't even have, a lot of people couldn't even have an auto body shop across the street from their house, or maybe even a gas station, right? It depends on where they are. Trump has come down very hard on anyone who is not pro data centers, or I should say is not taking the more, here you go. More, I'm reading it right now for everybody. The only reason that communities, this is from Donald Trump's Truth Social. The only reason that communities throughout the USA should not want data centers is if they want to end up being backwards and poor. If they want to be successful and rich with far lower taxes and jobs all over the place, let data reign. The good news is that there are plenty of other places that want them. If we kill the golden goose, you will only have yourselves to blame. China could not be happier with this anti-data center movement. Actually, they can't believe it is happening. President Donald J. Trump. So he's very clear about how he feels on this, Clay. You have some data about the data centers that I think you were going to share on this issue.
7: So a bunch of things, and this is from the Wall Street Journal, which I thought did a good job, and I trust the Wall Street Journal. I think they're the most reliable major media outlet in the country. Average electric rates nationwide have increased roughly in line with inflation since 2016. That is, you're paying basically about the same amount in your electric bill as you were a decade ago. Increases in places that are obsessed with climate change have been higher, like California and the Northeast. Couple of other things here. We've talked about the overall situation of the data centers. We've talked about golf courses, and this was reiterated again in the Wall Street Journal editorial this morning, that essentially the golf courses use 30 times as much water as the average data center does. And in fact, the water that is used inside of data centers to a large extent have almost no impact. Then there's a couple of other things that were, here it is. Yeah, golf courses use 30 times more water than data centers right now. Using as an example, the Microsoft data center in Wisconsin is only going to use 4 Olympic swimming pools of water in an entire year. Now, Wisconsin has a lot of water. So I don't think Wisconsin is in danger of running out of water, but I did think that was interesting because a lot of the water recirculates and they use it over and over and over again. Here's another couple here. Loudoun County, which is one of the richest counties in all of America. It's where I believe AOL back in its heyday was based. It's a major tech center. They have declined, property taxes have in Loudoun County, thanks to data centers, massively. If they shut down all of the data centers, the average property taxes have come down. The average property owner would have to pay $6,000 more a year in property tax. In Louisiana, they just announced a really big data center there. The teachers in Richland Parish got bonuses of $50,000 thanks to the tax revenue that came in from Meta's AI data center that they are building there. Your point is a good one. It's one thing if you don't want a data center in your backyard, just like you don't want a meatpacking plant, or just like you don't want an apartment complex. That's a zoning-related concern, and that's very valid. Every community has to make decisions about what to build and not to build as it befits the particular zoned area. But the idea that you would put in place a moratorium on the construction of data centers in entire states, I believe as New York has done, or that you would not allow, we had a farmer who called in, that you wouldn't allow someone who has hundreds of acres that they may not be able to make money on to sell it to allow the construction. And here's where the politics are going to get interesting. I said this to you off air, Buck. People who work in construction jobs, electricians, they are fighting hard now and saying, wait a minute, these are great high-paying jobs for the construction of these data centers. And I would just point out many of the people who are opposed to this, I do think are being influenced by Chinese propaganda campaigns. But also, where do you think the power to be on TikTok all day comes from? You know, a lot of the people that are angry about data centers are sending tweets about their anger for data centers, and they're on Facebook talking about the anger for data centers. The power that undergirds the entire internet is being expanded. You can't watch movies and everything else on your phone without the data to support it.
6: I also think that there's a philosophical misunderstanding that a lot of people are having right now about where this plays into the economy. We have, for a long time, and really in the Trump era particularly, on the right, conservatives, the GOP, bemoaned the loss of manufacturing, bemoaned outsourcing, and all understandably and in many ways correctly. And so we've said, Clay, we need to bring back stuff here. We need to bring stuff back here to America. Let's bring factories back to America. Now, the truth is that a lot of the stuff that is made in factories in China, you would never be able to make here at a competitive price. I'm talking about, you know, sort of cheap stuff you can get on online and Amazon and stuff. Those factories and the textile industry, a lot of you, you'll buy your clothing and you look, you see your clothing's made in Bangladesh. Your clothing's made in Vietnam. You're not going to be able to bring the global textile industry back to America. Data centers are something akin to, I think, the factories of the future. And when people start to think of it that way, some town that is going to have a data center is going to have a lot of activity going on there, a lot of revenue generation going on there, job creation, construction, union workers. You think union electrician guys in a lot of these places are happy to not only be a part of wiring up the data center, but they're going to have to maintain that data center. They're going to have to be guys who are very well paid, who are doing work in a place that is in their community that could revitalize it. You know, we're not going to bring back steel smelting into every town in Ohio that lost a steel plant. That's just not going to happen. But, you know, I know there's been some of this and people can argue about how much and how much reindustrialization we can do. But when you're looking at tech and the future and AI, this stuff is going to be playing an enormous role in the economy. And people can be participants in this. So Trump is correct on this. I just wish he was a little more open to the concerns and a little less like, just shut up, I know what I'm doing here. This is very Trump on this. But he's right that if you block a data center, remember when AOC blocked Amazon from setting up a campus?
7: It was a huge failure. One of the worst decisions of her political career.
6: In Long Island City. And all the jobs, everything that would have blocked, just because, like, Amazon's a big corporation. Not only that, Buck.
7: She didn't understand the concept of tax abatement. She thought that the company was getting hundreds of millions of dollars in actual dollars as opposed to getting to be able to build a tax abatement. I mean, this is stuff that's actually really dispiriting to have people who don't understand basic accounting who are making decisions such as these.
6: And so that really, it was going to be in Long Island City. They were going to build a major, which is in Queens, just across the river in Manhattan. They were going to build a major campus and huge investment. And Amazon said, fine, you know, you're going to make it hard for us. We're going to do this somewhere else. Those of you who live in red states know this. They're friendly to industry. And so industry is going to them. Communities that are unreasonable about data centers, you're just going to send them to communities that realize all the benefits of this. And the more people look at it, Clay, the more they will see. You know, I saw, I think it was Stephen Moore in the Wall Street Journal wrote a whole op-ed saying that this is like the building of the railroads in terms of this is the architecture, the infrastructure of a technologically focused future, and artificial intelligence, as well as all these other things that are going on, you know, with autonomous driving and robotics and silicon wafers that are down to the, you know, the micron level that almost looks like magic what they're able to do in some of these places that manufacture these chips. So, Clay, you can either be a part of this and benefit from it, or you can say, I don't like this because people tell me it takes up too much water. How often have the people who told you that this takes up too much water, so we can't have it, been correct? Look at what that's done to California, I might add, right? They've decided that you can't water your lawn. They've even told you how long you can shower, I think, when they've had droughts. I mean, the people that are telling you we don't have the abundance of resources necessary for private industry and the free market to thrive are almost always on the wrong side of this stuff. And I just think that every time somebody raises a concern about a data center, I say, okay, that would be like saying, Clay, I don't want there to be a tower, like a 100-story building built in my neighborhood. If they're going to do construction 6 days a week and they're going to, you know, not figure out how to reroute traffic around, you know, the light that's there, or this is all fixable stuff. We're all manageable stuff. The core question is, why are entire states saying we don't want any data centers here? It's a bad idea. It's just a bad idea. I don't know what else to tell anybody.
7: It's 100% right, and I think it's a lot of people who don't know any better being taken advantage of. Let me hit a couple of calls here. Cindy's been waiting a long time. I'm excited about this, Buck. Cindy in Arizona, fire away.
8: Hey, guys. I'm not part of the crazy crowd, but I am part of the excited crowd. And, Clay, you are part of the reason for that. I woke up this morning and had a message from a girlfriend, and she let me know that one of our mutual friends is now a writer for your new company, State and Sport.
7: Close. Sport and State. Thank you.
8: Sport and State.
6: Of course, with Clay,
7: Cindy,
6: sport goes
7: so
6: first.
7: Great.
6: Sport
7: so
6: goes
7: great,
6: first.
7: Cindy. Yeah, we have hired a bunch of new writers. I'm excited about it. That's cool. I didn't know. Cindy's been waiting online on air here to talk for a while.
6: This is like we got a caller saying she loves all Clay's work, especially when he talks about FCC football. It's like, no. Not quite.
7: We are up and running at Sport and State, and it is going to be awesome. And thank you for the call, Cindy, and we're excited. We're hiring a lot of talented people. I'm glad one of your friends is one of them. It's a small business, hopefully growing into a bigger business.
6: I'm a little annoyed. We got an email real quick for this call. VIP email from Don. Clay, you are an ass. Water usage is not the issue with data centers. Land usage and noise pollution are the bigger issues, but the biggest is the collection of data on U.S. citizens. Before we get into his objections, why am I not an ass?
7: Yeah, it is true.
6: I'm going even more hardcore on this than Clay.
7: That you are going as hard on this as I am. Yeah.
6: Oh, I get like a PS at the bottom. Screw you, Buck. There we go. Yes. You surprised me on this issue.
7: Are you mad? Does he think that President Trump is an ass too? I mean, the president is right about this. We should have more jobs. We should build more things, and we should have the ability. I thought you actually made a really good argument that I haven't heard anybody else make. that increasingly, if you want to have military security, almost everything is on AI. It's going to require unbelievable amounts of data to be able to man these drone armies. It's not, would anybody out there say, hey, we have to stop making missiles? I think most people would say, hell no, we've got to keep making weapons to defend ourselves. Increasingly, data is going to be powering our ability to defend ourselves.
6: It's not just the future of the economy. It's the future of our national security as well. And this is what we're saying. And this is where the China angle comes in. And everyone needs to see it in that context too. Thank you. I do think it's a good argument. So people should listen to the show and take away these good arguments. All right. Something I want to tell you about, and that is the work that Preborn is doing every day. And we've talked about them for years here on the show. They're an incredible organization, and they have this amazing mission. They're just saving the lives of unborn babies in the womb every day, as many as they can. They saved about 80,000 last year, 80,000. It's like an entire football stadium packed full of little boys and little girls who are running around the world right now enjoying their lives because Preborn was there for their moms to support them and help bring them into this world. Preborn welcomes any pregnant mom who comes through their doors with love, support, and a free ultrasound. And that free ultrasound is where mom meets the baby in the womb, and 80% plus of the time, after just that one experience, mom says, okay, I'm going to have this baby. And Preborn is there. They say, we're going to help you up to birth, and then for 2 full years after the birth of the baby, giving food, diapers, clothing, counseling, whatever support they can offer, they will offer. So you, please, consider supporting Preborn today and the work they do. And if you're a business owner, for example, you might consider a large donation to Preborn at this time of the year and claim the write-off. A donation of $1,000 or $2,000 would be most welcome. But for one or two of you out there, a $15,000 gift would sponsor an ultrasound machine for a Preborn clinic, providing thousands of ultrasounds and helping to save countless babies' lives for years to come. And of course, it is 100% tax-deductible charity, tax-deductible donation, and it is a great charity that's doing amazing stuff. So please, if you're one of those big businesses, if you can step up, or just a really wealthy individual who's fortunate enough to be in a position, you can sponsor a whole ultrasound machine for $15,000. And for everyone else out there, $28. That's the cost of an ultrasound. If you could pitch in right now, you'd be helping to save a baby in the womb. Dial #250, say the keyword baby. That's #250, say the keyword baby.
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7: Light 'em up, Linda, with us now in Orlando to close up shop today. Linda, how are you doing?
19: Good. I just have a few things I want to bring to attention. One, Lindsay Clancy, she's not an animal. She's a monster, okay? And we need to stick her on a U-boat and light her up. Number two, today is my son's birthday. He's 22, and I'm very proud to say that he's 22, and I love him very much, and that's my child. And also, number three, we need to bring attention to the animals that are dying on Skid Row in California, because I see it on my Facebook page every single day. There's a guy that is named Joey Tucci, and he is constantly finding fosters for these animals. They're feeding them. They're giving them water. It's not talked about enough. We need to help the I don't care about the homeless in California. They can go on the U-boat with Lindsay Clancy. We need to help the animals on Skid Row.
7: Great job. Light them up, Linda. We'll be back with all of you tomorrow. Thanks for hanging with us.
20: Speaking truth and having fun. Clay Travis and Buck Sexton.
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23: A new warning to Iran. I'm Lisa Brady, Fox News. President Trump says Iran will be hit much harder if there's retaliation for a new round of U.S. strikes.
24: He went on to say today's strikes were a very big hit, and if it goes a third time, they're going to be totally wiped out as a country.
23: Fox's Trey Yinks, after a call with the president, the U.S. strikes follow Iran's attempted attacks on U.S. forces in the region and on commercial shipping around the Strait of Hormuz.
24: I asked the president what was hit tonight in Iran, specifically in the southwestern part of the country next to the Strait of Hormuz. President Trump says a lot of radar, and added that they were trying to rebuild the radar systems, and the United States was watching. And then just before they completed this construction, that's when these strikes took place.
23: President Trump also says the U.S. has given Iran a lot of chances and that he thinks an agreement with Iran would not be worth the paper it's printed on. Media reports in Iran just reporting drones and missiles being fired in response to the U.S. strikes. President Trump meeting with oil refiners as part of ongoing efforts to boost production and lower gas prices.
25: According to AAA, the average price of a gallon of gas is $4.09 today, up from $3.19 a year ago. It was the most expensive August on record.
23: Fox Business's Connor Hansen. Democrats in Congress call the Iran conflict a disaster and the president's agenda costly. But House Speaker Mike Johnson telling reporters,
26: I believe the American people are going to do the right thing. So you're going to see me with boundless joy around here, okay? I'm very optimistic about this.
23: Ahead of the midterms, arguing Republicans are leading a restoration of common sense after higher crime, inflation, and illegal immigration. The House passing a short-term spending bill to fund the government into December. It already passed the Senate and heads to the president's desk. A judge in Utah just ruling cameras will remain in the courtroom for the case against Charlie Kirk's accused killer, Tyler Robinson, but no decision yet on proceeding to trial. 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
31: 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There's growth, but it's slow going.
3: That's the latest read on our regional economy from Creighton University's monthly Mid-America Business Conditions Index. It measures the manufacturing economy. Economist Dr. Ernie Goss says growth will be even slower if the Federal Reserve Board raises interest rates this month as expected.
4: Inflation is so high and a problem, but the labor market, the economy is weak. So if they raise rates, the economy slows down even more. If they cut rates, inflation gets even higher, caught between a rock and a hard place.
3: Increasing transportation costs and tariffs are also seen as headwinds to the regional economy. Good progress is being made on the concourse expansion at the Sioux Falls Regional Airport. Several new gates are being added to give the airport a total of 12 when the project is complete. The gates are expected to open over the next few months. For a second straight week, Minnehaha County commissioners were asked this morning to remove the county's flock license plate reading cameras. Commissioner Cole Heisey asked fellow commissioners to schedule a hearing on the cameras later this month. He was overruled on a 4-1 vote.
5: No matter how you slice it, that is indiscriminate government surveillance. We should not be afraid of technology, but we should ask what kind of world that we want to live in. I believe I can speak for most people when I say we do not want a total surveillance state.
3: Several private citizens also urged the commission to take steps to remove the cameras. And the Eat Well Sioux Falls Mobile Market is back in Sioux Falls under new management. It's now known as the Sioux Falls Mobile Market, powered by Fair Market. Operations were suspended by financial issues last year, but it's been given new life. From the Kello.com News Center, I'm Tom Rooney.
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9: A few scattered showers as we head through the afternoon, otherwise a mix of sun and clouds with a high of 87. We'll have a southeast wind at 5 to 10 miles per hour. Scattered showers and thunderstorms tonight, some of which may be strong to severe, so stay weather aware. We'll have a low of 64 and a northeast wind around 10 miles per hour when we don't have a storm nearby. Mostly sunny and quiet on Wednesday, though, with a high of 87. From the Storm Center at Kelloland TV, I'm meteorologist Adam Rudd.
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32: Okay. This is really wild, man, what we're watching with this trial and the amount of support this person has.
33: Yes. It's stunning to me.
34: Yeah, it really is, and I think a lot of it is because of just straight-up misinformation about what was going on with Lindsay Clancy, the woman who murdered her three young children.
33: Mm-hmm.
34: And some of it, I keep hearing people saying, well, yeah, she was begging for help, but nobody was offering to help. They brought in outside help. The husband tried his damnedest to get her mental health assistance. She never talked about hearing voices until that one day, apparently. Never diagnosed with any sort of postpartum psychosis. Until then, after the fact, she started claiming that she was hearing voices, and then they went away after she killed her kids. It's not really a typical case of somebody in a state of psychosis.
33: No.
34: But they're acting like, yeah, she was just this mom of three, and you know, the world is so heavy and hard for moms, especially those who still work. But I don't know, man. It's so weird to not just look at her as a sympathetic character, but actively support her walking free.
32: Well, it's like she's a victim.
34: Yes.
32: And all I can think about is all of these people that have been indoctrinated to think the world is oppressors and oppressed.
34: Mm-hmm.
32: And this particular person was one of the oppressed.
34: Yeah.
32: Is madness.
33: Yeah, and claiming that no doctors helped. She had prescription medicine out the wazoo.
34: Yeah, and she was lying to doctors, too.
33: Yes.
32: Yeah.
33: See, this whole... You're right, David. Back to the narrative.
34: Yeah.
33: I mean, these are all things we're learning.
32: But of all the things in the story, and I think both of you guys have said this in one way or another, it's the women flocking to this place to support.
34: Yes.
32: And online.
34: Well, Clancy's defense attorney has become a celebrity to these people. They swarmed him outside the courthouse.
33: Yeah, rock star.
32: Here you go.
0: I came from Houston to watch you. Thank you. I wish someone would have helped my daughter. Yes, sir. Where should we go eat a steak?
1: We want to take you out for a steak dinner, Mr. Reddington.

0: I know what you went through. I feel it. I've watched you every day, and I've just been like, I wish
1: Oh my gosh.
2: She systematically, one at a time, strangled her children to death.
3: Yes. Yes.
2: One at a time. So two of them, one of them, they each saw what mom was doing.
1: One ran.
2: Yeah, tried to get away.
1: Yes.
2: Yeah. From being strangled.
1: Yeah.
2: Good Lord, man.
3: Well, and there's almost like here? This act of women who have gone through postpartum have been told not to ever talk about it and to never bring it out in the open. It's pretty well known.
2: And you can be sympathetic about something.
3: Sure.
2: Absolutely. And you can be empathetic towards it.
3: Yes.
2: But someone killed three of their children.
3: That's evil.
2: That's evil, man. You can't. What are we doing here?
3: I know.
2: What are we doing here?
4: Well, the other thing is that one lady is saying, I had my mental health weaponized against me in court. No, that guy is weaponizing mental health. The defense attorney. And I don't blame him because that's his job. He's a defense attorney. That is his job. But for these people to just be like, well, then it's fine, but she's really a victim in this whole thing, it is crazy. And so today, you know, this morning, the jury said, well, we're deadlocked. We can't come to a verdict. And sometimes this happens, and the judge will always say no the first couple of times that a jury comes out and says we can't reach a decision. He's going to say try harder. So he did, and it bears pointing out again that two of the women on the jury were wearing the official uniform of Team Lindsay. The pink outfits and all that, and apparently they were like winking at each other when they were in the courtroom today.
1: Man, oh man. Okay. We'll be keeping you up to date on that. It's very troubling. Meanwhile, there's politics out there, always, and a lot of talk about Michigan and Abdul El Sayed. By the way, there's a clip from Van Jones that we'll get to later on where he's warning Democrats, this guy, bad news, dangerous. That's a Democrat, which is kind of wild. But, you know, J.D. Vance was also there yesterday. He was campaigning for Rogers, but Abdul trying to score some points, some funny points, going after J.D. Vance here.
5: Why would you invite J.D. Vance, except for maybe you got a Vance bromance? I don't know. Like, questions about J.D. Vance, they're legion. We don't have more couches here than they have in Ohio. So I'm just trying to figure out why he would come.
1: That joke is lost on a lot of people.
4: Dude,
1: it's pretty lame.
4: It is such an inside joke. So somebody, what was this, 2 years ago?
1: Yeah.
4: Had put out just a parody, and it was marketed as a parody, that as part of Hillbilly Elegy, J.D. Vance made sweet, sweet love to a couch.
1: Yeah.
4: And it was just kind of joking about the political climate, and people then sort of took it seriously, and then it became this, like, inside joke.
1: Mm-hmm.
4: But, man, most people, even most liberals, don't know what the hell he's talking about when he mentions couches.
1: Well, that's why the joke died.
4: Yes.
1: There's nothing there.
2: Which is unusual, because Al Sayed is known for his sense of humor.
4: Right.
2: His little slapping, you know, humor that he brings to everything. The guy's a humorless dreck.
1: Yep. J.D. Vance responded, because apparently El Sayed also talked about his wife.
2: Uh-oh.
4: Yeah, he said something like, do we think J.D. is taking Usha with him back in time to meet Papa or no? Like, basically, because she is not white, would J.D. Vance's family have had a problem with her or something like that? It's just, again, a weird attempt at a joke.
1: Yeah. J.D. wasn't having it.
6: Abdul El Sayed, every time they put a microphone in front of his face, he wants to talk about my wife or my grandfather. Whatever you want to talk about, Abdul, keep my wife's name the hell out of your mouth, because she's way out of your league.
1: Way out of your league's not bad.
4: Mm-hmm.
2: I like it.
1: Yeah. You're defending your wife. I don't blame him for that at all. Yeah. Do you want to hear part of that Van Jones thing?
4: Oh,
2: yes,
4: sure.
2: I do. I did not hear this.
1: Okay. It's too long for right now. It is close to 3 minutes. But this is part of what he said in the DSA.
7: These people are incredibly dangerous. Abdul, who, you know, I work with at CNN, I know Abdul. His positions on Israel and foreign policy are insane. They're not reasonable reactions to anything. Look, some Democrats are going to say that we should condition military aid, that, you know, Israel's gone too far in Gaza and

0: and the West Bank and in Lebanon. We're gonna put some conditions on you. I think that's a defensible position if you're a Democrat. That's not Abdul's position. There are people who say we shouldn't be paying for any of the military. We shouldn't be giving military aid. Now, I think that's understandable, but I think indefensible because it's not charity. We're building a strong defense sector here, and Israel is protecting a lot of Western interests in that region. But I can get why you would say no more aid. They got to pay their own way. That's not Abdul's position. Abdul's position is a total and complete arms embargo against the state of Israel, including defensive weapons. That's an insane position. That says if Israel wants to pay for interceptors to stop a rocket coming from Iran or coming from Hezbollah or coming from Hamas, an interceptor, we should deny them the right to buy the interceptors to knock down rockets going at Israeli children, women, men, babies. That's an insane position.
1: Yeah. So that's giving you a flavor. Most people don't know that either. Mm-hmm. And the fact that Van Jones is out there trying to educate people on it is astounding.
2: Oh, yeah.
3: And not exactly your establishment, you would consider middle-of-the-road Democrat either here.
2: No,
3: Van Jones is far from that.
2: He's liberal. I mean, liberal Democrat. But I think for him, you know, he sort of comes from, I guess you would call it old-school liberal Democrat, where you believe in incrementalism domestically to just sort of get further and further to the left. And then the accelerationists out there, like the Abdul el-Sayed, like, you know, the DSA and all of that, they want to completely wreck everything that you feel like you've helped accomplish. And so there's a personal threat there. And then you look, the thing is about Van Jones and people like him, I think they may have a skewed view of the world stage, but there is at least a hint sort of reality.
3: I would agree.
2: To where you understand at least what the stakes are. I may disagree with some of your with some of your prescriptions for that, but you at least understand that it's a big, bad, scary world out there.
3: Exactly. So there you go. By the way, we're all doomed. I feel this way every Monday night from Fox, Jesse Waters show, when he has Johnny go out and talk to people. And a lot of times in the summertime, it's the beach.
1: Oh, yeah.
3: So it's Jones Beach. Johnny's out there, and I'll just play you part of that clip and get your reaction.
4: Name the countries that border the United States.
5: Oh, gosh. I can't think right now.
6: I don't know geography like that.
5: Wait, I actually don't know this one.
7: Canada, Mexico.
3: Thank you.
4: Italy. Who was the very first president of the United States?
6: Oh, wait, why am I blanking on this?
8: I don't know, bro. I'm horrible in geography.
7: George Washington.
5: Bill Clinton.
4: Bill was actually the 42nd president.
3: Bill Clinton. The first president. How is that possible? Anyone in the country could think that.
1: She thought it was in her lifetime. And I'm just benefit of a doubt.
2: Well,
1: here,
2: I think Bill Clinton was before her lifetime, probably.
3: That's probably true.
1: Well, yeah, you're right.
3: Yeah. Anyway, go on. Here we go. Oh, no. Don't freeze up on me now. Did it freeze from stupidity?
9: I love being called the first black president.
4: What is 100 divided by 5?
8: Oh, 100 divided by 5 is 10.
5: Oh, I don't know that. I'm so bad at math.
4: If I'm breaking a $100 bill, how many 20s am I getting back?
5: 6. Yeah, it's 6. 20, 40, 60, 80, 5.
3: Ugh.
6: Oh, 100 divided by 5. Am I stupid? 500.
9: Yes. Are we stupid? Yes.
3: Okay, one more sample.
4: How many Great Lakes are there?
5: Oh, 7?
8: 28.
5: Great Lakes? 3, maybe?
8: Great Lakes, 5?
4: Name the Great Lakes.
8: Lake Minnewaska.
6: Lake George?
5: Oh, I don't know. Don't do this to me.
4: One rhymes with moron.
5: Oregon.
3: You wonder, how did all these people get indoctrinated to believe all this? Because none of this other stuff was taught, I guess. I don't know, man. Unreal. 100 divided by
1: 5.
3: Wow. Okay. 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
3: The Markley, Van Camp, and Robbins Show. Jamie Markley, David Van Camp, Scott Robbins, and now the five stories we're watching today.
2: Okay, number five. A New Mexico man was arrested after allegedly shooting and killing his cousin during an argument over whose plate of green chili enchiladas was hotter. Irving Joaquin Gutierrez, 22 years old, says, "My enchiladas are spicier." His cousin said, "It's all the same batch. They're the same level of hotness." They got into a fight, and Gutierrez shot his cousin in the back like three or four times, killed him.
3: My gosh.
2: Man.
3: Wow. That is something.
2: Number four, the witness involved in a birth tourism scam called Have My Baby in Miami was testifying in front of the House today. He pleaded the Fifth Amendment after Representative Brandon Gill asked him if he was helping Chinese communists gain birthright citizenship.
3: Well.
2: He pleaded the Fifth all day long. Number three, Michigan's Democrat nominee for U.S. Senate is frantically deleting old posts about 9/11, including one where Abdul El-Sayed tried to both sides the terrorist attack by talking about war in the Middle East.
3: Of course.
2: Boy, it's never a good thing when you're just like a week and a half away from the 25th anniversary of 9/11 and you're like, find all my posts about 9/11 and delete them now.
3: Shouldn't he have done that when he knew he was running?
10: See, I wondered that, too. Yeah, it's great you bring that up, because don't these people know what they've done in the past?
2: He's like, wait a minute.
10: What they said?
2: Are you telling me that Americans are a little sensitive when you trivialize September 11th? I didn't know that. Anyway, I want to be a U.S. senator.
3: What? Right.
2: Yeah. Number nine, ICE has nabbed more than 2,000 illegal immigrants across New York in Operation Rotten Apple, including child rapists and murderers.
10: I like the name.
2: And number one, Iran's president is saying, hey, look, let's just return to the terms of that memorandum of understanding. The United States does it. We'll do it. We'll do it.
3: Let's say no.
2: No, no. I think that's
3: you had your chance for it. It's the same thing.
2: Yeah.
10: Memorandom of understanding.
3: Yes. Yeah. Okay, uncle.
2: Yeah, yeah.
3: No, we've been over this too many times.
10: If you sign the memorandum that screams uncle, I'm more interested.
2: Yeah. Oh, I'll be super disappointed, man, if the Trumpster's like, okay, yeah, we'll do that. I don't think he will, but man, that yeah.
3: Yeah, because every time they do it, what happens?
10: Right.
3: Oh, we'll lob some more rockets into the Strait of Hormuz and see what kind of damage we can do. It's just crazy. History made again from Ella Langley. Mm-hmm. Choosing Texas number one 20 weeks.
10: That's insane.
3: That is now the longest leading non-holiday song in Billboard Hot 100 history.
10: Wow.
3: I mean, I do like the song. A lot. I think it's good. I never would have guessed this this would be the one put this whole thing over the edge. It's totally a phenomenon. Also on the Hot 100, so you know, David, Dolly Parton's Jolene and I Will Always Love You.
10: Wow.
3: Entered the top 40 for the first time. So that brings 10 career top 40 top 100 hits. And you would have played some of them, Scott.
10: Dolly?
3: Yes. So there you go.
10: I'm trying to think. I did not play Here You Come Again. That was before me.
3: Okay.
10: 9 to 5, I probably played, but I don't know what year that was out.
3: That was like 80.
10: Yeah, it was okay. There. It was an 80, yeah.
3: Something like that. Yeah. And Dolly Fest is going to go on. I don't know if you heard about that or not. The celebration of a lifetime is coming to Nashville and London next year.
10: Mark your days off, David. Take them right now.
3: Music festival held on two consecutive weekends. She had planned Dolly Fest as part of her 80th birthday celebration last year, set to host and perform, but had to then step back to her health. So they're going to continue on with that. And by the way, the Tennessee Volunteers will honor her all football season long with a special orange butterfly sticker on their helmets.
2: Oh, that's awesome.
3: Will that bring you to actually root for the Tennessee Vols?
2: I will say, having been in my fair share of college stadiums, their breakfast buffet is amazing for the
3: media. There you go. There you go. All right, so which charity group blames 9/11 on American support for Israel? That answer and what's your story? Coming up.

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1: USDA will come out with the latest set of crop progress and condition numbers later on this afternoon. The weather ahead doesn't look overly crop friendly, with a hot and dry pattern and some extreme heat expected in the central U.S. through next week. New crop December corn up a penny and a quarter at 537¾. November soybeans steady at 1288. Minneapolis spring wheat, September, down 6, 739¼. December, Minneapolis at 763, down 6¼. Live cattle, October contract at 212.67, 95 cents higher on the day. Feeder cattle, October, up 50 cents at 317.02. Lean hogs, October, up $1.77 at 83.67. I'm Rusty Halverson for the Growing Harvest Ag Network.
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10: you
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10: You are not going to.
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10: Avenue.
9: Marcy
10: just broke up
9: and go past
10: and
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10: I don't really
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10: think
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10: she's
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10: but
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10: anyway,
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12: A few showers here and there, otherwise partly cloudy through the rest of the day with a high of 87. Southeast winds around 5 to 10 miles per hour. Cloudy with showers and thunderstorms likely tonight. Some of those storms may be strong to severe, so be sure to stay weather aware. We'll have a low of 64, and when we don't have a storm nearby, we'll have a northeast wind around 10 miles per hour. But Wednesday is quiet, mostly sunny, and a high of 87. From the Storm Center, I'm meteorologist Adam Rudd.
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15: The Markley, Van Camp, and Robin Show. I'm Jamie Markley, the Gen Xer. David Van Camp's the millennial, and the sexy boomer, that's Scott Robbins. Mm-hmm. Happen to see the largest Muslim charity organization. You know who that is?
16: I don't know.
15: That would be the Council on American Islamic Relations. CARE.
16: I was going to guess that, yeah.
15: They published, and then later on removed, an education guide blaming the 9/11 terrorist attacks on American support for Israel, among other things.
17: Oh, so they basically just republished Osama bin Laden's letter to America.
16: Yes.
15: Yes.
17: Okay.
15: Yeah, they released the materials as part of the back-to-school resource guide that went live yesterday.
16: Well, you got to get the kids armed and ready to go when they go back to school.
15: Yes. Laid out a number of claims about the attacks back in 2001. One such claim, this was shared by the New York Post, was that the attacks themselves had not been planned and carried out by Islamic terrorists, but rather by a group self-identifying as Al-Qaeda hailing from the mountains of Afghanistan. Okay.
17: Oh, six of one, half dozen of the other.
15: I mean. Yes. The resource material titled Muslim Studies Curriculum also asserted that American involvement in the region was reasonable justification for the attacks, and continued support for Israel and the United States military role in the Gulf War were also cited.
17: Okay.
15: And then their assessment of the situation after the 9/11 attacks went even further, suggesting that the United States had created an Islamophobic culture with the ensuing global war on terror. Specifically, the group asserted that the words terrorism and terrorists were reserved solely for Muslims. Part of what it said was while Islamophobia and anti-Muslim racism existed long before the 9/11 attacks, this time period marked a stark shift in U.S. policy and state-sponsored Islamophobia in the U.S. and abroad.
17: Okay.
16: Yeah.
17: The Bush administration bent over backwards.
15: Oh, yeah.
17: Trying to say, hey, we're not at war with the religion. We're talking about radical Islamic terrorism.
15: Mm-hmm. Yes. Well, it does remind me of that one headline. A groundbreaking new study finds Islamophobia may be partially caused by Muslims killing people all the time. Thank you, Babylon Bee.
16: Yeah, that's, well, you know.
15: Yeah, that's part of it.
16: Yeah, when you're kind of known for those sort of things.
15: Yeah.
16: When you're famous for them. Yeah.
15: Well, it's maybe you could give a class on branding.
17: Right.
16: Yeah.
15: See, you're known for something. It's a brand.
16: Mm-hmm.
15: And you become kind of, it's hard to get away from the brand that way. Tom Cotton, I didn't know this, or if I knew it, I forgot it, actually sent a letter last year to Education Secretary Linda McMahon sounding the alarm on CARE and how they're trying to influence the schools, saying, I want to alert you that CARE efforts to influence K through 12 schools, it's well documented, they have deep ties to pro-Hamas terrorist organizations and publicly supports Hamas terrorist activities. Probably don't want their materials in the schools.
17: Yeah, no. I mean, I'm not a fan of censorship, but I'm also not a fan of, you know, radical terroristic propaganda being a feature of public education.
15: No. You can say whatever you want, but keep it away from the kids in the school.
17: Right.
15: You get the freedom to say whatever you want, but we're not teaching it in our school. That's insane.
16: Did you see Hochul with the headscarf on yesterday?
15: Oh, yeah.
16: Yeah.
15: It's something, man.
16: I know.
15: And what is it, California? They're talking about adding some holidays to the calendar.
16: Yeah.
17: After the years of saying, oh, no, it's got to be happy holidays and it's winter break, they're talking about two specific Islamic holidays being recognized as state holidays.
15: It's unreal, man. And what are you talking about, the percentage of the population?
17: Yeah, you're talking
15: about 1% to 2%.
17: 1%, yeah, of the population.
15: It's something, dude. Yep. Watch out for that. Meanwhile, what's the story with this nurse?
17: Dude, this is an incredible story. Okay. All right. It's out of South Carolina. This woman named Nora Rowland. Her 75-year-old dad had a nurse, or had to hire a nurse, to take care of him because he had Parkinson's and a head injury that basically left him unable to care for himself full time. Okay. Well, Nora hadn't heard from her dad in a while, so she drove all the way there from Baltimore to check in on him. She got to the house, and there was a new front door and a Ring camera. She's like, what's going on? She rings the doorbell, and the nurse, Sarah Weaver Small, answered and said that, oh, yeah, by the way, your dad died. He had died 3 days ago.
15: Oh, no.
17: So Nora went around and found an open window, got into the house, and was shocked by what she found. This is part of the report from WMBF. They're on your side.
15: Okay.
18: I go in there, and I see everything is different. Like, she had put up, like, all of these random photographs of people who I had never seen before. Oh, the walls were painted this, like, god-awful, like, highlighter orange.
19: Still recording, Roland says Smalls returned to the house shortly after, but instead of getting answers, her phone captured this confrontation.
20: Where's all of my father's things?
21: You broke in my freaking house!
20: This is my house!
21: Don't fix
20: your this
21: house.
20: Is my house!
21: No, baby, yes, I don't want to report thing! You, I got a deed, dog!
15: What?
17: So the cops get called, and sure enough, the deed to that house was in the nurse's name. So Nora initially got arrested for trespassing, and it turns out the nurse had put the dad in a nursing home within a month of starting her job to go in and care for the guy in his own house. And then she just started moving her stuff in. She just took over the house.
15: Oh, my gosh.
17: And got him to sign over the house for $5.
15: Okay.
17: And so she also took money out of his bank account even after he died. And again, because WMBF News is on your side, the reporter went out to the house to confront Sarah Weaver Small.
15: Okay.
19: We went to Smalls' home to ask about the deed and the power of attorney.
22: Hi, Ms. Smalls.
23: How can I help you, honey?
22: I'm Michaela Evans with WMBF News. I have a question about Mr. Rowland, your former patient.
23: You can talk to my login.
22: Why did you take ownership of his house without telling his only daughter?
19: After that brief exchange, Smalls called police on our crew, and officers told us she did not want us on her property.
15: Well, of course not.
17: Yeah. So now this is going to be making its way through the courts. I mean, this initially started like almost 2 years ago, I think. But it's now coming to light because this lady's trying to get her dad's house back.
15: Of course.
17: Because he was out of it. Like,
15: who's in their right mind signs a house over $5.
16: Right. You don't.
17: And also, right. There was a neighbor who had told the police during the initial confrontation, oh, yeah, I never saw him. I was worried about him. I didn't know him that well, I guess, but he could have been talked into anything because he was in advanced stages of Parkinson's and also had had a traumatic head injury.
15: Gosh.
17: She scammed this guy. That's what it looks like.
16: She seems like a sweet gal, though.
17: Right.
16: You know?
15: No, don't you want to believe hell's got a special place for people like that?
16: Yeah, it's a very crowded place, yes. But there's always room for one more.
15: Well, the way in, she was like, what are you doing here?
16: Oh, yeah.
15: She sounded like Obama phone lady. I don't know whatever happened to her.
16: Where's my Obama phone?
15: That's a classic. That's from
16: classic.
15: Way back.
16: Yes, it is.
15: Oh,
16: could
15: my
16: be
15: God.
16: The same person. I don't know.
15: You don't know.
16: Yeah.
15: I doubt it. What are the chances?
16: Well, yeah.
15: But still. Man. How do you top that? That was your story you brought in, David, and now, boy, he didn't save his best for the solo project, did he?
16: No, he did not.
15: You brought that to the team.
16: No.
17: Oh, yeah. You haven't heard this one yet.
15: Okay, well, we do this a couple of times a day, going around the table and bringing in a story that might not be the biggest one out there. So, David, what's your story here?
17: A Pakistani real estate agent named Umar Hayat is running to be the mayor of Winnipeg in Canada. And his platform is incredible. See, I think everything is designed and written by AI. And I don't know if it's because he doesn't speak English fluently. I have no idea. He wants, get this, if you're a criminal, you get released from jail and you stay crime-free for a whole year, you get a free year of golf. That's your incentive.
15: Free year of golf. There you go.
17: Also, he has a campaign post where he asks, do you support making sex legal for the disabled? And he writes, yes, I support dignity, choice, and equality. I don't know what he's talking about, though. The problem is they provide no context. It says, safe, consensual, and legal. Any service must be 100% consensual with strict laws to prevent abuse. Like, is he talking about disabled prostitutes? But that's not illegal. I don't know what he's talking about. However, because it's AI, my commitment, he says, I will bring people together, people with us abilities instead of disabilities, families, experts, and all levels of government to create solutions that protect rights, promote dignity, and keep people safe. And he also promoted a video of him talking to junkies on the sidewalk, and he was asking, so how do you do this fentanyl thing? And he starts to try to eat the fentanyl in the little baggie.
15: Holy cow. All right, roll it.
0: Oh, I see. This is fentanyl? Okay, nice. How this fentanyl work? Can I take it?
1: No, we can't. No. Can't take it like that.
0: No?
1: No. I would recommend you not to, because it's a really bad poison.
0: It's a bad poison inside? Oh, I see.
17: Because what they're doing is they're just taking little slivers off of what's in the baggie and putting it into a pipe and freebasing it.
15: Oh my God.
17: But he's about to take like multiple doses. He's like putting it up to his mouth, and they're like, "What are you doing? One, that's my stash, bro.
15: Yeah.
17: Two, that'll kill you."
16: Wow.
15: All right, Scotty, what do you got for your story?
16: Oh, I feel like we should stop the fight right here.
15: I think I have a topper.
16: I'm bloody.
15: Oh, I do. I think I might have a topper.
16: Holy smokes, man.
15: Or at least it can compete.
16: Oof, okay.
15: What do you got?
16: Well, I have a Nevada-based woman who was left bloodied after being mauled by an otter.
15: Oh, gosh.
16: While swimming in Lake Tahoe. She recounted how the creature was ruthless in his vicious attack. I hear these things are mean, man. They don't look it, but they are. Reno swimming instructor Lynette Bolin, 51, needed 38 stitches after she was savagely attacked during her open water swim on Sunday morning. She said, I've been doing this for years. I've never been attacked by anything. Another otter then swam up and started biting her, too.
15: Wow. You got video of that? I want to see that.
16: No, there's no video.
15: Okay.
16: There's an after effect where they're all holding their arm up. It's all bloodied and bruised and everything else. Damn otters, man.
15: Well, my story is out of Virginia. This doctor, Dr. Krista Edelman. She's a gastro doctor. And she posted this on Instagram talking about a dream she was having. It's weird. And what ends up actually in her mouth is insane because it's a bat. I'm not even joking, dude.
16: It's like this is any day.
15: Awful. Roll it.
2: So this morning I was asleep and I had a dream that there was a little mouse trying to get into my mouth. And so I'm half asleep. I reach up to my mouth, again, still thinking this is a dream. And then I touch something that is kind of slimy and a little hairy and cool. And I immediately somehow knew it was a bat. This bat was legitimately trying to burrow between my lips into my mouth. It was trying to get past my teeth. I have no idea. This is not normal. Never heard of anything like this. Never seen bats in my house. I grabbed this bat and threw it across the room, and I screamed.
15: Well, yeah, and that woke up her husband, and the husband captured the bat. So she took the bat with her to the emergency room.
16: Yeah, they tested for rabies.
15: Yes, and lucky for her, the bat ultimately tested negative for rabies. But oh my goodness. Yeah. Sleep with one eye open.
16: What's the deal, though?
15: What do you mean, what's the deal?
16: With bats crawling. I've never heard of a bat crawling in the mouth of somebody.
15: We're going somewhere dark, trying to burrow, trying to make a home. I don't know.
17: That would make me feel a little self-conscious once I know
16: about it. Yeah.
17: It's like, well, wait a minute. Are you saying my mouth is big like a cave?
16: Mouth like a cave.
15: Well, some people sleep with their mouth open.
16: It's true.
15: And she must be one of them. Oh, this is the worst, man. See? Yes, it's furry, too.
16: Yeah, it's
15: dinner.
16: Wow,
15: dang, man. Yeah. Thinking you're having a bad day, it could always be worse.
17: Yeah.
15: Bitten by an otter? Have your house taken over by some crazy nurse? Bats in your mouth? Our pet's heads are falling off!
16: Oh, good.
15: Nimrod's in the news update coming up.
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15: News update, David Van Camp.
17: House Judiciary Committee is having a sanctuary city policy hearing today. And Democrats, of course, are like, well, this is all just a waste of time. Well, they brought in, the Republicans did, this guy named Marcus Coleman. His daughter was paralyzed by an illegal alien behind the wheel of a truck. He's a truck driver.
15: Mm-hmm.
17: And they're, of course, giving the we're sorry for your situation because your daughter was paralyzed permanently, will never walk again because of our policies. But that's really neither here nor there. This is what Marcus Coleman had to say to them today.
7: I reject your guys' sympathy, to be honest with you. There's no way you guys are sorry. Not one of you guys have ever called me. Not one of you guys have ever reached out to me. Not one of you guys have ever sat there and seen me in the hallways and said, hey, sorry about your daughter. You guys do it right here while you guys are grandstanding on top of your soapbox. This is when you guys care.
17: And he went
15: good
17: on
15: for him.
16: Yeah, good job.
15: Yeah. All right, we got to get to Nimrod.
8: When the going gets tough.
9: Damn it, this is too hard.
8: The dumb get dumber.
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9: I love the poorly educated.
15: First, Nimrod, sanctuary city policies. You're breaking the law.
17: Right.
16: Yeah.
15: It's insane. All right, let's go to Florida. Orange County. Dude steals a car, leads deputies on a chase. All of a sudden, he doesn't know where he's going. He accidentally drives himself directly to the jail. Orange County Jail parking lot. Takes it right there, then realizes where he is, and he's starting to get boxed in. He gets out, jumps the fence, ran toward the pond. Too late. They got him, and that's Nimrod's in the News. 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
22: Jury's done for the day on Lisa Brady, Fox News, at the Lindsey Clancy murder trial in Massachusetts.
23: My understanding is that you would request to be excused till tomorrow at 9 o'clock, so I'm going to excuse you till then.
22: Judge William Sullivan, a short time ago, also thanking jurors for their hard work, hours after telling them to keep deliberating, following a note that they could not reach a unanimous decision over the killing of Clancy's three young children.
28: This is 23 hours of deliberations over 4 days for this jury of nine women and three men. And instead of perhaps sending in another note saying they wanted more time or that they perhaps are still at an impasse, it's interesting that they've decided to go back for the night. I mean, it implies that they're still working through this to see if they can reach a unanimous decision one way or the other.
22: Fox's Brian Yenes at the courthouse in Plymouth. Clancy is using an insanity defense. Tropical storm Edouard just making landfall a short time ago near Johnson Bayou, Louisiana. Maximum sustained winds 60 miles per hour, but heavy rain the main concern, possibly several inches in some areas. Forecasters expect potentially dangerous flash flooding in southeast Texas into tomorrow. Iran reportedly firing missiles and drones in response to new U.S. strikes, even after a warning from President Trump they'll be hit harder if there's retaliation.
29: These appear to be relatively widespread strikes focused on southwestern Iran. Reports of explosions on Keshem Island and also in the city of Bandar Abbas. These are IRGC strongholds. This is where the Iranian Navy was threatening the international shipping lanes of the Strait of Hormuz as recently as last night.
22: Fox's Trey Yingst. The U.S. military says it is targeting Iran's Revolutionary Guard. There's no independent confirmation of Iranian reports that a U.S. strike hit a house hosting a wedding, leading to deaths and injuries. A sell-off on Wall Street. The Dow down 418 at the bell. 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
34: 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I'm Chuck Beck. Sioux Falls tourism officials say global tourism interest is helping boost visitor numbers for the summer. CEO of Experience Sioux Falls, Terry Schmidt, says there was an uptick in international tourists. She says tourists from 56 different countries visited the Sioux Empire.
35: When we talk about tourism, a lot of people don't think we have international travelers in Sioux Falls, and this is certainly proof that we do have. So that's been a real nice surprise for us.
34: Schmidt says the final numbers from the tourism season will be ready in early October. She cites better tourism promotions in foreign countries as a big reason for the rise in international traveler numbers. Lewis and Clark Regional Water System has set a new record this summer. It broke its single-day usage record by delivering 39 million gallons of water on July 17th. Executive Director Troy Larson says work is currently underway to expand capacity to 60 million gallons per day, and initial work has begun to go beyond that.
0: So what we're building now will get us to 60 million gallons a day, but we need to look at what do we need for the next 40 years, from 2030 to 2070. And that's what this feasibility will look at.
34: Larson says the system will need another 95 million gallons of water per day on top of the 60 million. Lewis and Clark provides Missouri River water to 20 cities, including Sioux Falls. South Dakota is one of the best states in the nation. That's according to a study by U.S. News and World Report, second only to Utah. Minnesota is number 3 and Iowa's 12th overall. The study rates the states on things like education, economy, and crime. And the South Dakota Department of Health says they have detected the bird flu in Edmonds and Hamlin counties. At this time, the department is monitoring the situation. We have more information on Kello.com. And from the Kello.com News Center, I'm Chuck Beck.
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2: A few scattered showers as we head through the afternoon. Otherwise, a mix of sun and clouds with a high of 87. We'll have a southeast wind at 5 to 10 miles per hour. Scattered showers and thunderstorms tonight, some of which may be strong to severe, so stay weather aware. We'll have a low of 64 and a northeast wind around 10 miles per hour when we don't have a storm nearby. Mostly sunny and quiet on Wednesday, though, with a high of 87. From the Storm Center at Kelowian TV, I'm meteorologist Adam Rudd.
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3: The Markley, Van Camp, and Robbins Show. Jamie Markley, David Van Camp, Scott Robbins. Okay, so there's a hearing today on sanctuary city policies.
17: Yeah, and a very powerful moment from the dad of a victim of sanctuary policies. This is Marcus Coleman. His daughter, at the age of 5, was part of a multi-car pileup caused by an illegal alien who was issued a commercial driver's license in California, who was going too fast through a construction zone, crashed, and this 5-year-old baby girl will probably know she'll never be able to walk again. She's got a form of cerebral palsy now. She had a broken femur, skull fractures, global development delay. She will need lifelong therapy. And the state of California didn't turn over the driver, the truck driver. ICE had to go get him, and ICE did go get him.
3: Unbelievable.
17: So Marcus Coleman is there at this hearing about sanctuary city policies, and, of course, you've got a couple of Democrats there. There's Pramila Jayapal. There's Jamie Raskin. And they're saying, you know, well, we're sorry for your daughter, for your situation. And he did not have any time for it. In fact, he had a prepared statement that he was going to read.
3: Mm-hmm.
17: But he decided, no, I'm just going to speak from the heart here.
3: Okay.
17: And here he is.
4: I reject your guys' sympathy, to be honest with you. There's no way you guys are sorry. Not one of you guys have ever called me. Not one of you guys have ever reached out to me. Not one of you guys have ever sat there and seen me in the hallways and said, hey, sorry about your daughter. You guys do it right here while you guys are grandstanding on top of your soapbox. This is when you guys care. Right here inside this room is the only time you guys care. I've never received anything from anybody over here at all regarding my daughter or my family. You guys want to sit there and talk about the pathway to citizenship? There is a pathway. It's not jump the fence and apply. Sanctuary cities allow so much to be done that it's almost like the parents not there to take care of the household. And everybody's running around and doing what they want to do. And it sucks. It honestly does. You guys sit there and you guys talk about ICE invading cities and doing this and doing that. I agree with Jordan, that if the state sat there and told them, come pick up the person, it would take one or two people to go do it. Instead, they got to send an army out there because now they have to look for them. And then, since it's a sanctuary state, you got people sitting there abusing the ICE officers that are out there. I have a whole statement right here that I was going to read to you guys, but just listening to you guys, none of this is relevant anymore because you guys just changed so much. It makes no sense at all. My daughter doesn't deserve this. She didn't ask for any of this. The people that jumped the fence did.

0: and have no rule at all of law when it comes to you being here or not being here. We're just going to ignore it. As a matter of fact, we're going to go ahead and endorse it.
1: Yes.
0: It's crazy.
1: Of course it is. It's part of the Marxist nonsense. It demoralizes
0: people. Yes, it does.
1: And then people get used to it. And like sanctuary city's a thing. It still drives me nuts every time I hear it.
0: Me too.
1: Because you're breaking the law.
0: Yes, me too.
1: You have to have a country of laws.
0: It just makes me crazy.
1: Yeah.
0: That we just kind of shrug our shoulders now. I mean, it's not really like our fault as much as just like become part of how we deal with things.
2: Well,
0: oh, yeah, but you're a sanctuary city.
2: What? And
0: how can you just be a sanctuary city?
1: Because you say you are.
0: Right.
1: We'll and there's no will.
0: Well, right.
1: There's no will to uphold the law.
0: Because you're so afraid of being labeled or persecuted within your own communities.
1: A lot of people are tired
0: whatever,
1: of it.
0: You know, but
1: fascist doesn't mean anything anymore.
2: Well, think about how nuts this is. And I've told this story before. There's a friend of ours who lives in California who wanted to buy a Glock 19. Now, it's very mm-hmm. hard to get a gun in California because they have very strict rules. So he got one from an out-of-state shop, and it was being transferred into the state of California. It was a Glock 19, most popular handgun in the world. But the California Highway Patrol, upon inspection, had to reject it. Now, why? Because even though it was mostly California compliant, it was a USA model, not an Austria model. What's the difference between those two? Nothing. One was assembled in the United States, one was assembled in Austria, and because they have a roster of approved guns that you can buy in California, well, the Austria model is the one you had to get at the time. Couldn't get the USA one. It's not that one is more dangerous than the other. Right. Meanwhile, this Indian national breaks into our country, and the state of California says, you can drive a big rig.
1: Yes.
2: How insane is that?
1: It is.
0: Right.
1: It is. But see, someone being able to protect themselves doesn't help California.
2: Right.
1: Having more illegals come in helps those people right. stay in power.
2: Yeah.
1: It is. And they give this false nonsense. Well, they're compassionate. That's why they want to let all the illegals in.
0: I know.
2: There is nothing.
1: No one's illegal. The hell they're not. Yeah, people are tired of this crap.
0: They just have an arson-free city. Like, if you committed arson, you can come here. We'll protect you.
1: Yeah.
0: It's
1: infuriating.
0: None of this makes any sense. I just hear the stories, and I feel so bad for that guy.
1: I do, too.
0: Terrible what happened to him.
1: Oh, my gosh.
0: And he's right.
1: And
0: with
1: there's
0: all the
1: thousands of people like right. that have, you know, kids that lost lives, raped and killed. And yeah.
0: With all the grandstanding jackasses. Like Raskin.
1: Oh, gosh.
0: I mean, you know, that...
1: Oh, yeah. Then we'll just switch gears now. Think about if Bernie and his crew get in power.
0: Oh, boy.
1: What it's going to look like. You get the Democratic Socialists. It gets worse. Well, people are upset in the Democratic Party because not all Democrats are supporting Abdul El-Sayed in Michigan.
0: Mm-hmm.
1: And Sandwiches was asked about that.
3: How concerned are you right now where we stand that the party hasn't fully coalesced behind him?
4: All right. See, when you talk about the party, all right, what do you think you're talking about? What you're talking about is the establishment, right? You're talking about a small number of people who are at the head of the Democratic Party. You're talking about the donor class, people who contribute large sums of money to the Democratic Party. Are they less than enthusiastic about Abdul El-Sayed? Yes, they are.
1: Yeah, it's the people with the money. That's what's got Bernie all grouchy about that.
2: It's not. Go talk to the people of color, working class folks in Rashida Tlaib's district, who voted overwhelmingly for the person not named Abdul El-Sayed.
1: Oh, yeah. I think what Bernie is saying is that there are other Democrats that are okay with this new direction, but the money people right. are the ones that want to keep him out because they want to keep their control.
0: Well, Bernie has to keep that villainous narrative alive.
1: Right. But of course.
2: Yes. It's a total lie, though.
0: Of course it is.
2: Because his brand of politics is a project of wealthy people.
0: Yes.
1: Yes. Well, he doesn't like being called communist, I'll tell you that.
2: Too
1: and he doesn't like
2: bad.
1: It when people call Zoran Mamdani a communist. He doesn't like that either. Okay.
4: You got nothing to say about the real issue. So what do you come up with? Well,

0: Bernie Sanders is a communist. You know, complete nonsense. Socialism is communism. Mamdani is a whatever he is lately. You know, you come up with these stupid charges because you are intellectually bankrupt and you cannot deal with the real issues facing the American people.
1: It's a lot of projection from the guy who calls Trump a fascist all the time.
2: I know. All the time.
3: Yeah.
2: You want to lighten up a little bit?
4: Yeah, yes, please.
2: It is kind of heavy.
4: Mm-hmm.
3: Well, it's not a happy story, I'll tell you that. But I guess you could say it's a little bit lighter. Public health officials in North Carolina warning the people who have visited a mobile petting zoo between late July and late August may have been exposed to rabies after multiple baby goats tested positive.
4: Baby for, goats?
3: Yeah, baby goats.
4: Oh, no.
3: Yeah, with the rabies.
4: They're delightful.
3: Might have to kill them off.
4: Oh, no.
3: I don't know that. I'm just saying.
4: Well, I imagine they do if they
1: probably will, yeah.
4: Got rabies, yeah.
3: I'm guessing. There'll be some nut out there. Hey, don't kill the goat. We can treat him. Please. Anyway, the North Carolina Department of Health confirmed multiple rabies cases in baby goats associated with Farm Adventures Mobile Petting Zoo.
4: Oh, boy.
1: They did say adventures.
3: Yeah.
1: So, I'm just saying.
3: Yeah.
4: Not false advertising, is it?
3: Well, not at all.
4: No.
3: As a matter of fact, I think someone that loves the baby goats a lot is really sad right now.
5: These goats are my life. My animals are my life. Everybody knows my... Anybody that knows me knows my animals are the most important thing in the life in the world to me.
0: Yeah.
5: So it's hard. It was a skunk. It went through the holes. We don't know. And it's devastating. Or shoo the skunk out, yeah. Let the goats out, watch the goats. They were jumping around, playing. So we're like, everything's good.
3: Yeah.
4: Oh, no. The skunk got him.
3: Whatever it is, what are you going to do now, Scott?
4: Man, well, you got to put the baby goats down, I guess. I don't want to, but you know, you have to. I mean, you can't have a petting zoo with rabid goats.
1: Well, you could. I'm sure someone would find that very adventurous.
3: Okay, and there's a way I feel bad for this woman.
4: I do too.
3: At the same time, that's a nut.
4: Yeah. Well.
3: Anyone that's like the most important thing in my life, well, that's freaking sad. That's the most important thing in your life. Are the baby freaking ghosts? That's it?
1: I do like how dark the news cycle has been that you're like, mass slaughter of baby goats is lightening it up.
3: We're laughing, aren't we?
1: We sure are.
3: We're not raging right now about sanctuary cities.
4: I mean, a lot of her livelihood probably comes from petting the goats. Mm-hmm. Without the goats, you got no livelihood.
3: But with that person?
4: Yeah.
3: No, but I also believe her when she says...
4: Oh, yeah.
3: That's probably the most important thing she's got going on.
4: No, that's too bad.
3: Nine.
4: That's a real shame.
3: See? Even Robbins is laughing at the slaughter of the baby goats. What else are you going to do with them?
4: Right, people can't see this, but there was a certain sadness in your eyes when you delivered that story.
3: Who, yours?
4: Yeah, a little bit.
3: If it was up to you, could you put a bullet in one?
4: In a goat? No, yes. No. You hire people to do that.
3: What do you mean, hire?
4: I'm not shooting a goat. I don't want to shoot the goat.
3: Somebody's got to put it down.
4: Well,
3: someone's offering you $10,000 to shoot the goat. Are you taking it?
4: Yeah, give me the gun.
1: So you're a baby goat hitman.
4: Well, yeah, but with the baby goat has got, you know, rabies. Can't have that.
3: Yeah. I'll bet you anything, too. Those goats are going to break into song tonight. I will bet you anything. You know what they're singing, too.
4: Yeah.
3: They're living on a prayer, and that's... Yeah.
4: Goat Joby.
3: There. That lightening it up enough for you?
4: A little bit. A little laugh for that, yeah.
3: You're welcome. Okay. Another old balls Democrats saddling up with the socialists. You get a funny clip and the five stories we're watching today coming right up.

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8: Markley, Van Camp, and Robbins Show. I'm Jamie Markley. That's David Van Camp. There's Scott Robbins. And now it's time for the five stories we're watching today.
9: One, two, three, four, five.
10: All right. Number one. I'm sorry, number five. We're counting them down, David. The witness involved in the birth tourism scam, Have My Baby in Miami, pled the fifth after being asked questions from members of Congress. And the reason why I was laughing and therefore distracted, I don't know if we have the time to play the audio of this, but maybe it'll come up in a few minutes.
8: Ayanna Presley, do it.
10: It says that the hearing on birth tourism is an assault on our democracy.
8: How?
11: Again? Today's hearing is yet another assault on our democracy and our Constitution. Now, Trump tried to dismantle the 14th Amendment through executive order, but even the conservatives on the Supreme Court said that it was wrong, that he was wrong. And now Republicans in Congress are trying to do exactly that. They aren't just attacking birthright citizenship. They're attacking black Americans, my ancestors, who built this country but were denied the fruits of their labor. And black folks would still denied citizenship but for the 14th Amendment. They are attacking women. As co-chair of the Reproductive Freedom Caucus, it's abundantly clear to me the Republicans want to continue surveying women's bodies and end the freedom of movement for pregnant people. They are
10: pregnant people. Yes.
8: Yeah, there you go.
12: The Reproductive Freedom Caucus. You know, these things exist.
8: It's like a bunch of falsehoods and then nonsense all mixed together.
10: Yes. All right.
8: And you got Ayanna Presley. Golly.
10: All right, number four, Michigan's Democrat nominee for U.S. Senate is frantically deleting old posts about 9/11. Apparently, Abdul El-Sayed has been surprised that Americans might not take it very lightly if you, make light of September 11th. But he's going to be a U.S. senator?
8: Right.
10: Number three, in the same state, sticking in Michigan, Attorney General Dana Nessel, who said that the Democrat convention in the state was too dangerous for her and other Jews to attend, is apparently urging Jewish Democrats to vote for Abdul El-Sayed. Not explicitly endorsing him, but she told Jewish Democrats in a closed-door meeting they needed to place the needs of the rest of humanity above their own safety and security.
8: That is freaking bonkers.
12: Yeah, it is bonkers.
10: Part of it was, what good is protecting our ancestral homeland of Israel if climate change goes unabated? So, what?
8: Dude, I'm telling you, they got the memo within the last week or two, you need to go back to climate change.
10: Yeah.
8: You're hearing it all over the place. Who's asking for it?
10: Yeah.
12: Well, you got all these
8: Green
12: natural,
8: New Deal crap.
12: All these natural disasters going on everywhere. Yeah. They have to capitalize.
10: Because that never happens.
12: Right.
8: Exactly.
10: Yeah.
12: Well, yeah, but it's
10: number,
12: in the news.
10: Number two, ICE has arrested more than 2,000 illegal aliens across New York in what they called Operation Rotten Apple, including child rapists and murderers. Number one, Iran's president said they would immediately return to the terms of a June memorandum of understanding if the United States does it. Please bail us out here.
8: Yeah. No.
10: Yeah. So those are the top five stories that we're watching today. 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
8: Little controversy in Philly.
12: A little.
8: Philadelphia Eagles. They got a new cheerleader.
12: It's a guy.
8: That's a dude.
12: Oh, boy.
8: Yeah. Well, this is a video. So if you haven't seen it, I mean, he's frolicking out there. There's no doubt about it.
12: I think frolic is a good descriptive word, yes.
10: And Tim Walz is like, tone it down, bro.
12: Yeah.
8: Oh, my gosh, yes. Fans are not happy, and people are asking, who asked for this?
12: Well, that's what I'm wondering.
10: Well, he's brave.
8: Nobody.
10: In Philly, my goodness.
8: But again, is there one person that attends that football game that wants to see that? What is it about? It's insane.
12: Rob
8: Old
12: Rob
8: ball
12: Reed.
8: Saddling Think up to the socialists next.

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1: Democratic Socialist of America, that's nothing more than the Communist Party USA. It's the same damn thing. It's Communist Party USA. That's what we're up against. It's the jihadi Islamists. That's what we're up against. They've joined forces. They have the same enemy. Jews, Christians, patriotic Americans. That's it. We're the enemy.
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3: Stocks kicking off the new trading month near session lows on escalating U.S.-Iran tensions, rising bond yields, and gushing oil prices, with West Texas Intermediate crude topping $90 a barrel for the first time in 6 weeks. Artificial intelligence stocks struggled as investors ditched riskier assets. Tech was the worst-performing sector, while energy and healthcare gained. The Magnificent Seven big-cap tech stocks were mostly lower, led by Tesla and Amazon. And shares of Apple jumped 2.5%. Today marks Chief Executive Officer John Ternus's first day at the helm of the tech giant. The Dow winners, Apple, Amgen, and United Health. The Dow decliners, Goldman Sachs, Caterpillar, and Sherwin-Williams. The Dow down 419 points, the Nasdaq lower by 271, S&P 500 down 55. That's your Fox Business Report. I'm Hillary Barsky, invested in you.
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11: A few showers here and there, otherwise partly cloudy through the rest of the day with a high of 87, southeast winds around 5 to 10 miles per hour. Cloudy with showers and thunderstorms likely tonight. Some of those storms may be strong to severe, so be sure to stay weather aware. We'll have a low of 64, and when we don't have a storm nearby, we'll have a northeast wind around 10 miles per hour. But Wednesday is quiet, mostly sunny, and a high of 87. From the Storm Center, I'm meteorologist Adam Roy.
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12: I'm Jamie Markley, the Gen Xer. David Van Camp, the Millennial. The Sexy Boomer, that's Scott Robbins. Mm-hmm. Boy, these old balls Democrats that are pretty much worthless of just trying to hang on for dear life at this point.
13: Oh, yeah.
12: They're saddling up with a socialist like Ed Markey.
13: Oh, yeah.
12: So he's out campaigning with sandwiches. That'd be Bernie. And AOC, and boy, he's talking Green New Deal crap here.
14: They called it socialism. Well, what do you call 100 years of tax breaks for the oil, gas, and coal industry? I call that socialism, and all we're saying is give us some of that socialism for wind and solar and all electric vehicles and battery storage technologies, and we will bury the fossil fuel industry.
12: I thought they were supposed to be the party of the working man.
13: Right. Well, and you don't necessarily need a bunch of tax breaks for that to happen. I mean, you just look at Texas versus California in terms of renewables. I mean, Texas is lapping California without the mandates of California. You know why? Because they make it easy to build.
12: That helps.
13: They're like, whatever, man.
12: You can. I know.
13: There is. I want to try to find this now. Dang it. Oh, well. Now, there was somebody who had posted something about the difference between the regulations in California versus Texas. And it was like, in Texas, you're like, hey, I want to build solar. And they say, oh, yeah, you want to build solar? That sounds like gay communism. Anyway, here's your permit. And then in California, it's like, I want to build a solar farm. Sorry, but after 3 years, the local HOA has decided you didn't do an impact study on non-binary snails. Yeah. So see you in court.
12: Man. True. Didn't Talafrico, he was talking green new crap too?
13: Yeah, this was actually from a few years ago because, you know, he's now trying to run as a centrist, you know, capitalist who just wants common sense working people reforms in the Senate. When that's
12: and loves barbecue.
13: Loves barbecue.
12: I'm eating barbecue again.
13: And has a girlfriend.
12: Yes. He likes meat, but only of the cow variety. Okay.
13: Yeah, but yeah, I thought this was actually funny because what's his name? Andrew Kaczynski with CNN K-File actually dug this up. He was doing Talarico was doing a Zoom call. I guess this was in 2020 with the Sierra Club, talking about how we need a Green New Deal to fight racism.
12: What?
13: Yeah.
12: Okay, go for it.
15: The multifaceted threat of a climate crisis, an economic crisis, and a social justice crisis. I think that kind of New Deal effort would be the only approach to start to address all three in a thoughtful and meaningful way.
12: I think he realized somewhere internally that was so full of crap he could barely get it out.
13: Right.
12: Like he was struggling. What? That was a garbled bunch of nonsense.
16: Thank you very much. The second question, communities of color receive the most harm from the impacts of climate change and yet receive the least government support to deal with it. Tell us about one of the committees you are on or hope to be on and the most important actions that committee could take to fight for climate justice and mitigate the impacts of climate change for all Texans.
15: Yeah, and I am so thankful that you asked this question, and also thankful that young activists have really drawn the link between climate change and white supremacy and capitalism in our country. And I think only ending the ways that all three of those oppressive systems work together are we going to be able to begin the process of dismantling them.
12: Yes, that's the only way, man. You got that, Scotty?
17: No, yes. I mean, I do. I just get so frustrated because You sneak all the buzzwords are all in there.
12: Well, yes.
17: They're all there.
12: He tried to do it, man. He was trying to get that done, no doubt. I mean,
18: Telefreako, they call him, because he is a little freaky.
12: Yes.
17: Well, I hope before the election that his girlfriend, who doesn't live around here, shows up and does some campaigning with him.
12: Well, he met her on vacation.
17: Yeah, well, she
12: was a whirlwind romance.
17: Right, it was. It was quick. And she can't commit to moving yet, you know.
12: Right.
13: I met her at camp. You wouldn't know her.
17: Yeah, you wouldn't know her. Jeez.
12: I'd show you a picture. That's about it.
17: That's all I got.
13: Why does this look like you clipped it out of a magazine, James?
17: Well, because she's a model.
12: Yeah. very private person.
17: See the shampoo bottle she's holding there. Yeah.
12: And there you go.
13: She loves Kurt Plus. Yes.
12: Yeah. Something else we'll have to get to later. America's pricey left-wing colleges going down the crapper. Oh, yeah. But you know what it's time for now? Yeah, we do it a couple of times a day. Go around the table. May not be the biggest story out there, but it caught your attention. You want to bring it in. So, David, what's your story here?
13: Okay, so remember leaving Turkey a few weeks ago, a couple months back, whenever it was. The president was whisked off of Air Force One.
12: Yes.
13: Rode in a catering truck into a different military transport and flew out of the country that way because of a potential threat from Iran. Mm-hmm. And the journalists aboard made it all about themselves, right? It was pretty embarrassing. They're like, well, we were sitting ducks. Well, nothing happened in the end. And yeah, the primary concern of either the U.S. military and the Secret Service is getting the president back to the United States safely.
12: But there were other members of the administration on that plane, too, with the press.
13: Yeah, and they knew what was going on.
12: Yeah.
13: But anyway, because apparently the journos weren't embarrassed enough, we didn't do a good enough job bullying them, they've turned to Netflix and they've made a documentary about it that's coming out September 4th. I have the trailer here.
12: Yes.
13: It's called an instant documentary.
12: Goodness.
13: The title is
12: Insufferable.
13: The Decoy Flight. And it's a bunch of journalists talking about how they were on a plane where nothing happened.
12: Okay.
19: As we get on the tarmac and we round and I look at Air Force One, I see those catering vehicles up against the side of Air Force One. There's one at the front and one at the back. And I have never seen that before. Wow. 40 years. Doing presidents. Never seen that before.
12: Uh-huh.
19: I shot it. I shot the shit out of it. Trump enters the plane. We rush in. We sit down. We get on the plane. Don't really think anything more of it. The second unusual thing happens. We're told by the White House staff that we should lower our window shades. I'm like, why? They said Secret Service says to. I'm like, okay. Close it. My little spidey sense is up now.
12: Uh-oh.
19: I don't know why this is happening. And I'm on high alert.
12: Okay.
13: The decoy.
12: Oh, yes. And here we got the strings going.
17: What was that? What was that?
12: That was...
17: Dude.
12: An instant documentary from the people we trust with the information.
13: Wait a minute, though. I still don't understand the premise here, though, because he's like,
17: I don't either.
13: He's all like, I knew something was up. I knew it was. They told us to put the window shades down, and I was like, oh, my spidey sense is tingling right now.
12: Because I'm an investigative journalist.
13: But then
12: nothing gets by me.
13: But then as soon as the Washington Post or the New York Times or whoever it was that broke the story initially, all those same people were like, I had no idea anything was going on. Well,
12: right.
13: Wait a minute.
18: Man.
17: I have never seen that before.
13: Two catering trucks.
17: Trucks.
13: In 40 years of covering the presidency.
17: I've never seen that before. Something was up.
12: Just insufferable people, man.
18: Golly.
12: All right, Scotty, what do you got for your story?
17: Deranged woman with knives kills one person in Times Square.
12: Yeah.
17: This happened at 4:30 in the afternoon, by the way. Did you know that?
12: Yeah, I saw the video.
17: Isn't that weird? Pamela Cisneros, 49, walked up to a 68-year-old man who just exited the subway with his wife. The couple were waiting to cross the street at West 41st Street and 7th Avenue when Ms. Cisneros pulled the knives from a red Target bag and stabbed the guy on the side of his abdomen and then headed to 42nd Street.
20: Mm-hmm.
17: The fatal stabbing came less than 20 seconds later. Alu Di, a vendor who sells sunglasses and ball caps, saw the assailant holding a knife and approaching another woman. That woman was a 32-year-old woman who was killed. Walked up to her, stabbed her in the stomach.
20: Unreal.
17: She fell victim on the sidewalk. Then the cops show up.
20: Yeah.
17: Surrounding her. You saw this.
20: Yes.
17: Then there was, I mean, they shot the stun gun thing into her, right?
20: Yeah.
17: Twice. Didn't drop her. She just kept coming.
20: Yeah.
17: And then they shot her and killed her.
20: Yeah, and some people were, that was unjustified.
17: Yeah. I haven't heard much about that, but I mean, I imagine...
20: That was almost immediate.
17: Oh, I'm sure it's out there.
13: There have been a lot of people who have been saying that. That unjustified.
17: She was just crazy.
13: She just had a knife. And I'm like, dude, have you ever seen how quickly somebody can bleed out?
20: Yep.
17: Well, and she lunged at the cops with it.
20: Yes.
17: What do you want people to do?
20: I know. No, I'm not going to lose much sleep over that one.
17: 4:30 in the afternoon.
20: I know.
17: That's the thing.
20: You saying it'd be worse at 11 o'clock?
17: No, it's just Times Square. That's just...
20: Was this Merrick Garland's justice here?
17: No.
20: If it was night, it's okay.
17: Oh, he did say that, though, didn't he?
20: Yeah.
17: I'm not saying that, no. I'm just saying it doesn't matter what time of the day
20: it is. No, I know. It's crazy. The people just do it in the, you know, in broad daylight.
17: Nuts.
20: For my story, I saw this at the Federalist from Douglas Napier. Delayed study from pro-trans researcher finds puberty blockers don't help kids, really. And this study was buried for years.
13: Of course.
20: It started in 2015. The authors were hoping to demonstrate that these unsupported therapies would prove beneficial, but they didn't. The long-delayed findings from the NIH-funded Trans Youth Care Study, led by Dr. Johanna Olson Kennedy, have now been reported. The final report was released only after the Oversight Project sued to get it.
17: Hmm.
20: And I could go through all of this, but in the end, that's what they found. Puberty blockers, no help. Still mental health issues with these kids.
17: Jeez.
20: And of course. But they've lied about it for years. And, you know, you would think by now that, okay, this whole nightmare should be over.
17: I agree.
20: But they're still fighting for it. And they're not going to just stop all of a sudden. And that brings me to... Mia Hughes, who spoke at the GenSpec conference in Albuquerque. And I think this is about a minute and 20 seconds. But it might be the best thing you hear all day, just as far as someone that loves common sense.
17: Okay.
20: Roll it.
21: Back in the 1980s, a small group of trans activists hatched a plot to take an absurd, ideological, overvalued belief that being transgender is innate, natural, and healthy, and force all of society to live in a fictional world built upon it. Given the sheer audacity of that plot, I find it hard to believe that there weren't voices of doubt, naysayers in the room who said it couldn't be done. But if such voices existed, they were ignored, and the activists pressed on until they succeeded in nothing less than reshaping reality itself. And they didn't just persuade people to politely look the other way. They rallied good, decent people to march in the streets, demanding that teenagers sacrifice their health, fertility, and sexual function in the name of this belief. They convinced governments to write laws based on a non-existent fictional concept. They enlisted well-meaning teachers to poison the minds of a generation with absurd lies. And they drove doctors to amputate healthy organs and call it medicine. If they could succeed in creating that false reality, then surely we can succeed in restoring truth. Because our cause is not built on lies, but on logic and reason. Not on ideology, but on sound ethical principles. Not on harm, but on healing.
20: Thank you, Mia. Appreciate that. Because sometimes people think they're going crazy. You're not. The rest of the world went nuts, man. It's just biological reality, for crying out loud.
17: I wonder, like, 10 years from now, how history is going to record this moment in time.
20: Oh, you always wonder that, yeah.
17: 20 years, I mean, you know, seriously.
20: Oh, yeah. Okay, who's self-pleasuring at Dollar Tree?
13: Oh, come on.
20: What if I said multiple people?
13: What?
20: We got Nimrod's in the news and a news update next. Oh, yeah, the world's crazy, buddy.

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14: The Markley, Van Camp, and Robin Show. 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
14: All right, David, you want me to do the news update and the Nimrods at the same time?
0: Oh, sure. Why not?
14: Because this is a lawsuit. Here we go.
15: When the going gets tough.
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18: I love the poorly educated.
14: All right. Nimrods in the News. You're going to have to decide who the Nimrod is or multiple Nimrods. This is a lawsuit in El Paso County, Colorado. A claim that chronic understaffing at Dollar Tree stores has made the national chain a hunting ground for public public masturbators. And the company has taken no serious action to prevent it. The Denver Post has reported on these gooning incidents.
1: Goonie.
14: They're called gooners. Yes, they how would you say it? They do that at or on unconsenting victims.
0: Yes.
1: When they're picking up pipe cleaners.
14: Oh, gosh. 11 women have said this has happened to me at the Dollar Tree. The Guardian published an expose on gooner assaults at Dollar Tree stores. Holy smokes, man.
0: I wish they would find a different term for that, because gooner assault sort of takes the severity out of it.
14: It kind of does. Yeah, that's Nimrods in the News.
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3: Iran strikes back. I'm Lisa Brady, Fox News. Iran's Revolutionary Guard claiming to be targeting a U.S. base in Jordan after U.S. airstrikes on Iranian military sites near the Strait of Hormuz, the second round of attacks since the weekend.
6: President Trump says the strikes are in response to Iran attempting to drop mines in the Strait of Hormuz and launching 8 missiles at a U.S. base in Jordan. In a social media post, the president says if Iran retaliates for the very justified attack, they will be hit again at a much harder and higher level. He also warns the biggest attack of them all is waiting in the wings, and when it's over, there will be very little left of the Islamic Republic of Iran. The trading of strikes this week ended a weeks-long lull in military operations. The Trump administration has focused on new economic pressure against Iran.
3: Fox's Jared Halpern at the White House. Again, there are reports Iran is retaliating and that a U.S. strike hit a house hosting a wedding, leading to deaths and injuries. No independent confirmation of that or the reports of a U.S. base in Jordan being targeted again. The jury at the Lindsey Clancy murder trial is due back for a fifth day of deliberations tomorrow. They continue today, even after telling the judge they could not reach a unanimous decision over the killing of Clancy's 3 children. Closing arguments in Utah at a hearing on whether Tyler Robinson should stand trial for the killing of Charlie Kirk nearly 1 year ago. Utah County Prosecutor Ryan McBride says there's more than enough evidence.
17: Any one of those 4 categories of evidence would provide evidence, certainly probable cause, and possibly proof beyond a reasonable doubt that the defendant is the man who shot Charlie Kirk. And in this case, we have all 4 categories of evidence.
3: The defense has questioned key evidence and the prosecution's claim of political motivation. September begins with a sell-off on Wall Street, the Dow dropping 419 back under 53K as U.S. oil prices surge back over $90 a barrel. 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
32: From the Kello.com News Center, I'm Tom Rooney. For a second straight week, Minnehaha County commissioners were asked this morning to remove the county's flock license plate reading cameras. Commissioner Cole Heisey asked fellow commissioners to schedule a hearing on the cameras later this month. He was overruled on a 4-1 vote. Heisey says it isn't a left-right fight, but it's about government surveillance of its citizens.
33: No matter how you slice it, that is indiscriminate government surveillance. We should not be afraid of technology, but we should ask what kind of world that we want to live in. I believe I can speak for most people when I say we do not want a total surveillance state.
32: Several private citizens also urged the commission to take steps to remove the cameras. The South Dakota Health Department is sounding the alarm on bird flu. Poultry flocks in Edmonds and Hamlin counties are infected and could infect other animals and people. People showing signs of influenza should be isolated and the health department should be notified. Complaints from parents have convinced the Department of Social Services to readjust changes to the Child Care Assistance Program. The changes would have impacted families by several hundred dollars. Some families said it would make more sense to quit their jobs than to pay the higher child care costs. Good progress is being made on the concourse expansion at the Sioux Falls Regional Airport. Several new gates are being added to give the airport a total of 12 when the project is complete. The gates are expected to begin to open over the next few months. And South Dakota is one of the best states in the nation, according to a new study by the U.S. News and World Report, second only to Utah. Minnesota is number 3, Iowa is 12th overall. The study rates the states on things like education, the economy, and crime. From the Kello.com News Center, I'm Tom Rooney.
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0: A severe thunderstorm watch is in effect this evening. We could see some big hail, maybe some strong winds. Our overnight low is 64 degrees. It'll all get out of here tomorrow. Mostly sunny and pretty warm for your Wednesday. 89 the high. East breeze 5 to 10 miles an hour. Some early morning showers on Thursday that are mostly sunny. 92 from the Storm Center. At Kello Land TV, I'm Jay Trobeck.
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14: The Markley, Van Camp, and Robbins Show. 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
8: Well, of course, the Lindsey Clancy trial goes on while the jury is deliberating, and, well, they're deadlocked right now, apparently. And the judge has told them, you got to go back in and try to come to a conclusion here. And the word is, at least, that two of the women on the jury seem to be fairly supportive of her openly, of Lindsey Clancy, a woman who murdered her three children.
14: So not even guilty by insanity? No guilty at all?
8: I don't... Well, you never know what the actual sticking point is, but, yeah, it's very strange to me that you have a woman who very clearly at least had the wherewithal to get her husband out of the house for a little bit.
14: Yep.
8: And planned extensively how she was going to kill her children, but we're told now that it was she was just in a state of psychosis, even though she was never diagnosed with that.
14: Right.
8: And again, the weirdest part of this whole thing, because tragedies like this, unfortunately, are not new. That's why we have a criminal justice system, because people do bad things and they need to be held accountable. What is very much a more startling development is that in a case of a woman who systematically strangled her three children, has a fan club. She has a fan club.
14: Yeah. It's insane.
8: Now, Caitlin Bennett, she does a lot of the sort of man on the street. In this case, it's woman on the street. And they're talking to women who support Lindsey Clancy.
14: Caitlin Bennett's very good at this. Looking forward to this.
9: Do you stand with her, yes or no?
10: I don't think she did it.
9: Yes. We feel she's very sleep deprived. Her job is
14: Hold on. Someone said I don't think she did it.
8: I don't think she did it. Yeah, there's a whole conspiracy theory that the husband actually did it and set her up.
14: Oh, I saw that. But it's... Oh, my gosh, when you actually talk to someone that really believes that.
8: Mm.
14: Wow, okay.
10: Delivery nurse working night shifts and three children is
9: a lot.
10: A lot.
9: Do you have children?
10: Yes.
9: Would you ever hurt them?
10: Yes and no. As a mom or as a dad, I think that you are not perfect.
9: So what are the consequences?
14: What? You're not perfect. Yeah, sometimes you can lose your temper, yell at your kid, whatever.
8: Yeah.
14: You don't strangle them?
8: No.
14: What the hell's wrong with you?
9: What are the consequences she should face for this?
11: Obviously, she's already in a wheelchair.
12: He should go to jail for negligence. He needs to take care of his kids, and that was his responsibility.
14: Hold on, I got to go back. Take after another. Hang on. You got to go back. All right, go.
12: He needs to take care of his kids, and that was his responsibility.
9: Is this any of your girlfriends?
13: Mine.
9: This is your girlfriend?
13: Yes.
9: I think you have to do some reflection on that.
15: I just have seen a little bit on TikTok of the case.
16: I'm watching it on TikTok or, like, live streams. Or, like...
9: Where are you getting your news that the defense might not be getting theirs?
16: What did you say?
13: TikTok.
14: Dude, we've talked about this before. Of all of the social media giants, yeah. They're the worst.
8: Yes.
14: And it's programmed that way.
8: Well, and this is the thing. I mean, I know that technically Chinese interests have divested or whatever.
14: Please.
8: One of the biggest mistakes, I think, of the Trump administration so far is the fact that they didn't follow the law, and they didn't just shut her down. They should have shut her down.
14: I don't disagree. Yeah.

0: Right. And you pointed out, earlier,
1: they,
0: David.
1: They had hired help. They had they had babysitters. They had nannies. They had a maid. They had people there to help her because the husband knew that she was going through depression.
2: What would be fascinating is that if you presented that to these women,
1: yeah,
2: I'll bet you they have no idea of any of that from their algorithm.
0: Wasn't she also institutionalized for a while?
1: Yeah, he dropped her off.
0: He dropped her off, yeah, that's right.
1: And then they let her out because they thought that she was not a threat to herself and others, which to me sort of undercuts the whole psychosis argument because, well, trained medical professionals are like, no, she'll be okay as far as like just hurting herself or others. I don't know.
2: Yeah.
0: I'll ask a really dumb question because she said she heard voices.
1: Yeah.
0: But the voices stopped after she killed them.
1: Yes.
0: No more voices.
1: Yeah.
2: And hadn't heard them before either.
0: No. Prior to that.
2: Right.
1: Oh, part of the conspiracy theory that I've heard with some of these ladies on TikTok is that she was hearing voices, but it was because the husband planted speakers in the house and was whispering to her kill the kids.
2: Oh, my gosh.
1: I'm like, oh, come on. And the cops never found that, processing this horrible crime scene. They never found any of his speakers.
2: No, because he was very good at covering it up or whatever. They'll believe what they want to believe.
1: Yes.
2: Okay, keeping an eye on that. Then you have Michigan. You have a clip here from Abdul?
1: Yes, Abdul El-Sayed, Michigan's Democrat nominee for U.S. Senate. He's trying to walk back comments he made about a terrorist attack on a synagogue in Michigan. Back in March, he said, hurt people hurt people, of the Islamic terrorists who tried to murder 140 children back in March. He apologized for the misunderstanding over the weekend and was given another chance to clarify last night on CNN.
2: Okay.
3: I've had the opportunity to listen to folks, learn how it hit them. My goal wasn't to cause anybody pain at all. I grew up in the community in which Temple Israel sits. I got to go to bar and bat mitzvahs at Temple Israel. I'm grateful for the opportunity I got to spend with my Jewish sisters and brothers. And as I've traveled the state, I've heard that that comment caused a lot of pain, and it was not my intention to cause any pain at all. But I'm big enough to apologize when I make mistakes. I understand that.
2: Oh, really? Or when you're running for office, right, dude. Please.
3: I understand that it's not what people wanted to hear at the time. You've got a president and a vice president right now that just double down every single time they get caught in an error for which all the rest of us have to pay. You think about this trade war with Canada.
2: Okay.
1: There you go. Pivot.
2: And there's
1: pivot.
2: The pivot, of course. Not surprised. You know what's interesting with Obama? Is he going to back El-Sayed? Because it looks like he probably will.
1: Yeah.
2: Is that what you're seeing?
1: Yeah, probably. But, man, he's really kind of slow walking this one.
0: Yeah.
2: Well, yeah. One of the things Van Jones said was El-Sayed, it's crazy his position on Israel, won't even sell, you know, defense weapons to them so that they could defend themselves from Hamas or Hezbollah, whoever, and was talking about, you know, the dome and everything else, and he's like, and Obama was part of that.
0: Yeah.
2: Well, okay, but it seems like Obama's going to end up, you know, siding with El-Sayed.
1: Well, he's,
2: because he wants to be a kingmaker.
1: Yeah.
2: But Stephen A. Smith was on the culture table. Are you familiar?
0: No, what is that?
2: I don't know. I think it's like a YouTube channel.
0: Okay.
2: It's like I saw three different black women, and they bring him on to talk to him about politics and who he talks to. And, you know, he talked about Obama. And I don't know if it's in the rule book, but if you get these women together, if they agree, I think it's in the rule book, they have to go, mm-hmm.
0: Oh, yeah.
2: So if you tire of that, I'm just, you know, content warning, it's coming. Here you go.
4: She just should do what feels right.
2: No, that's David Plouffe. We need Stephen A. Come on.
5: What I never told y'all and I never brought up is that Barack Obama called me to, before the election, to discuss my impact. But he didn't come on the podcast either. It was after I said that we need a new president, because Joe Biden clearly was done.
6: Okay.
5: You know, he clearly looked done. Yep. So the point is, there's this habit.
6: Mm-hmm.
5: Folks like to talk to me privately.
6: Yeah, that's whack. That's whack.

0: then when I ask them to come on camera and to have a fruitful discussion, now they go elsewhere.
1: That was very distracting.
2: What, Stephen A?
1: Not even sure I knew what he just said because I was too captivated by the
3: I want those.
2: I probably poisoned you on that. I'm sorry.
1: That's all I could hear.
3: Yeah. I want those those ladies to follow me around everywhere I go. Yeah, I'd like a double quarter pounder with a fries and a diet. Yeah. Okay.
2: Oh, I don't think you're going to get that, David. Because they can turn on you fast, and it'll be a
3: Would you like that the large size? Yes.
2: Yeah, not unless you're sharing.
3: I'll go medium. That'd be awesome. I would love that. I'm not making a joke here.
1: And the biggie fries.
2: There you go. What else do we want to get to?
3: It'd keep me in line.
1: It sure would.
2: Oh, do you want to hear the rest of the story of the Nimrod story I had with the Dollar Tree getting sued?
3: Oh, yeah.
1: Well, you got more to that story?
2: Well, kind of.
1: Okay.
2: I hesitate. If you're just joining us, there's a lawsuit in El Paso County, Colorado. Again, this is claiming that chronic understaffing at Dollar Tree stores has made the national chain a hunting ground for public...
0: La, la, la, la, la, la, la, la,
2: la. I don't know. Masturbators. Gosh. Is there another word? Is it too crass just to say whackers? I don't know what is...
1: Well, self-pleasure.
2: Okay. Perhaps. Okay, that...
3: But it goes beyond that, too.
2: It is, because then they release, let's say, on unsuspecting females in the store.
3: Like those are guys who need a royal ass-kicking.
2: Dude, I'm telling you this. If there was a husband around that saw that happen to his wife, and he happened to shoot him there in the store, I'm not convicting.
1: Yeah.
2: I'll be in his fan club. I'll be like these nuts out there outside the Clancy trial. I'll be one of those guys. I understand,
3: yeah. I'll nominate
2: him. I stand with him.
3: I'll nominate him for a Nobel Peace Prize.
2: You want to make sure he's protecting women. But it doesn't happen again. Anyway, so they're getting sued, but this has happened many times, and a lot of these guys, they put the video then on social media.
1: Yeah, I heard
2: that.
1: Like,
2: no fear of getting caught?
1: Right.
2: Which is also crazy. So the Denver Post, they did a whole report on what is known as these gooning incidents. You don't like the name.
1: Well, it's goon. It sounds like Goonies.
3: It feels terribly unserious for what it actually is.
1: Very cartoonish. Yeah.
2: Because you think of the movie The Goonies.
1: Yes.
2: And you don't want to sully the reputation of The Goonies.
1: Of The Goon, no. They had nothing to do with this guy.
2: Even though they're not called The Goonies, they're called The Gooners.
1: Okay.
2: Either way,
1: Gooners,
2: you don't
1: Goonies,
2: like it. Goons. Yes. So, and there was another expose on these assaults at Dollar Tree stores. In dark corners of the internet, men are goading each other to do that in public and on female shoppers. Boy, if you only get an ass kicking, you'd be lucky.
3: Yeah.
2: Which is just crazy.
3: That's what they do, though. They wait, and they know that there's only like one or two employees in the whole store, and they wait for the coast to be kind of clear, and they sneak up on these women and do this nasty stuff.
2: Which is why they're getting sued, the Dollar Trees, because... They a lot of times open stores with only a single employee, and it's a huge store. And you can't go away from the cash register. So then the unsuspecting people around just got to deal with, you know, Mr. Whack Attack.
1: Form SASS. Stop all shuffling.
2: Jeez. What a crazy freaking world we live in. And the five stories we're watching today coming right up.

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11: We are under a severe thunderstorm watch for tonight. Some thunderstorms coming in from the west. May pack some big hail, maybe some strong winds. Our overnight low, 64 degrees. Then tomorrow, mostly sunny, warm again, 89. Early morning showers on Thursday. Then a mostly sunny high of 92. and 93 in mostly sunny Friday. From the Storm Center, I'm Jay Trobag.
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13: The Markley, Van Camp, and Robbins Show. Jamie Markley, David Van Camp, Scott Robbins. And the five stories we're watching today.
14: All right, number five. The witness involved in a birth tourism scam called Have My Baby in Miami just pled the fifth during congressional testimony today. Don't want to talk too much. Yeah.
13: Fauci inspired.
14: Yeah. Yes. Right. Number four, in a 2020 Zoom forum with climate activists, James Tallarico, the Democrat nominee for U.S. Senate in Texas, spoke of dismantling capitalism, grouping it with white supremacy and climate change. In the same forum, he compared Texas's oil and gas industry to cassette tapes, saying it's not going to last. Tallarico campaign tells CNN his cringy past comments missed the mark, and he's a capitalist who supports oil and gas.
13: Of course.
14: I like how they just fall back on cringy all the time. Like, yeah, oh, see, yeah. I was just funning at that time.
13: Mm-hmm.
14: Number three, ICE nabs more than 2,000 illegal aliens across New York in Operation Rotten Apple. Number two, the U.S. military is striking Iranian targets near the Strait of Hormuz right now. And number one, the jury is deadlocked in the Lindsey Clancy trial, as at least two female jurors have led some court observers to believe they're in support of the woman who murdered her three children.
13: Unreal.
14: Those are the top five stories we're watching today, Scott.
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15: You know, the NFL is, again, for this 2026 season, going to stencil its end zones and also adorn the helmets.
13: Here we go.
15: With powerful statements.
13: Like?
15: That really influence people to make it a better world. Stop hate.
13: Okay.
14: Oh, okay.
15: End racism.
13: Yeah. Okay.
15: You don't think it works?
13: So dumb. They get points for that.
15: How about inspire points? Change?
13: Look, is that in there too?
15: Yeah.
13: Inspire change?
15: That's one of the available options for year. Choose love.
13: Choose love. I like that one.
15: Mm-hmm.
14: Choose love when you've got, well, some rosters with some rather problematic players on them.
15: Oh, I know.
14: Well, what'd you do? You beat up your ex-girlfriend? That's all right. We'll give you $20 million. Choose love.
13: Choose love.
14: Be the change.
15: Yes. Well, at least those prostitution arrests, I was choosing love. It's just,
13: well, love in many forms.
15: Of course.
13: Who are we to say what's love and what isn't?
15: Huh? Yeah. Speaking of that, heck of a headline. At the FBI, a history of hiring prostitutes or stealing from employer may no longer be a barrier to being hired. Okay. I understand standards have lowered in a number of different areas, but the FBI? But yes.
13: So if you're stealing money to pay the prostitute, that's okay then?
15: Well, if that's in your past.
13: Right, yeah.
15: Yes. A couple months ago, the FBI quietly lowered some of the standards it uses when conducting background checks on would-be federal agents and other personnel.
13: Wow.
14: Okay.
15: Is that sad to you?
14: That sounds really dumb to me.
15: I'm with you, and begs the question, is it that hard to find a good quality FBI agent that man, if we could just hire those people that we used to steal from their employers, we could really be really well staffed right now.
14: Let's just get the degenerates all in the FBI now. That'll help things.
15: It's like, holy smokes, really? So, yes. No, we got another news update to get to. Oh, Josh Shapiro got caught lying about vaccination rates.
13: No.
15: And the Scott Robbins trifecta, all coming up.

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2: I'm Charles Payne, and this is the Fox Business Report.
3: The major averages kicking off the new trading month near session lows, with tech stocks leading the sell-off. And as bond yields and oil climbed, oil surging back above $90 a barrel as U.S.-Iran fighting is stoking supply fears. Bond yields surging to their highest level in almost 20 months. Tech was the worst performing sector, and the Mag 7 big cap tech stocks were mostly lower, led by Tesla and Amazon. Investors are pricing in more than a 68% chance that the Fed will raise rates by a quarter point later this month, according to CME data. Expectations that the central bank will raise rates jumped after Fed Chair Kevin Warsh struck a hawkish tone during his speech at Jackson Hole on Friday. The Dow down 419 points, the Nasdaq lower by 271, S&P 500 down 55. That's your Fox Business Report. I'm Hillary Barsky, invested in you.
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12: A severe thunderstorm watch is in effect this evening. We could see some big hail, maybe some strong winds. Our overnight low is 64 degrees. It'll all get out of here tomorrow. Mostly sunny and pretty warm for your Wednesday. 89 the high. East breeze 5 to 10 miles an hour. Some early morning showers on Thursday. Then a mostly sunny 92 degrees. From the Storm Center at Kelloland TV, I'm Jay Trobeck.
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13: Jamie Martin, David Van Camp, Scott Robbins. The Robbins Trifecta coming up in a few. News update, David Van Camp.
14: All right. Well, the House of Representatives has now passed a short-term funding bill that will keep the government open through the election. So that's off the table, which tells me one thing. Both parties are extremely nervous about the midterms. Democrats don't feel as confident as they're letting on, and Republicans are running scared right now because they are worried that the polls are right. So it's like, all right, we'll call this a wash and just not have a government shutdown ahead of the election.
13: Got it.
14: Because
13: no one sees an advantage.
14: Right. We've seen it before with Virginia, with those elections. The last time they had that lengthy government shutdown, and it was to drive out the vote of bitter liberal federal workers in Northern Virginia. So yeah, they're willing to shut it down if they can see an advantage in it, but I think nobody saw an advantage in this one. So it's like, fine, we'll just kick the can down the road on spending, the debt, et cetera.
13: Well, a lot of people are feeling like, as far as the House, it's lost. I don't know if that's true.
15: I hope not.
13: Do you have that feeling, that it's pretty much lost?
15: Yeah, I mean, there's a lot of doom and gloom out there. I don't know. I mean, you mentioned it the other day, and I guess I've not heard that.
13: Have you heard it, David?
14: Oh, I think there's a lot. Oh, absolutely, I've heard that. And for some reason, I can't really even articulate why. I'm not in the doom and gloom camp on that. But it's one of those things, I won't be surprised, but I won't be surprised either way. I don't know. Maybe that just feels like I'm hedging too much, but...
15: Well, I mean, midterms are, you know, it's tough for the incumbent anyway, the incumbent's party.
14: Yeah, usually. But I feel like there's going to be a surprise because, man, you're right. You know, Jamie, you said earlier in the show, all of a sudden a lot of Democrats are talking about things like climate change and all this, and the insanity with ICE isn't quite as high as it has been.
15: Mm-hmm.
14: And I wonder if that's not a sign that they are really worried about how the map is going to unfold for them.
13: That could be. Like right now, put it all together, election betting odds, chance of House control, Democrat, 84.2%. Republican, 15.7%. But then when you go to the Senate, it's completely different. It's like a 51-49 in favor of Republicans. As far as favored, 51.1, 48.9. So that's where it's at right now. So we shall see.
15: Well, Congress sounds like a blowout then, based on that.
13: Yeah.
15: Yeah, jeez.
13: Yeah. That's what. Anyway, I'd heard that. Tony Romo has spoken. He made a statement.
15: I saw this.
13: When did you see it? Has it been out for a while? I just saw it right now.
15: No, it was out this morning. I saw it this morning.
13: So the word was, well, we'll see if CBS brings him back or not. Because some people thought, well, maybe they could cut ties with him, save the money on the rest of his contract. No, he mentions a return. It's a longer statement, can't go through all of it. But he talked about playing football and learning from football. And this is one of the moments I am leaning on everything football taught me. This morning I faced a recent personal failure by pleading no contest to a civil offense for OWI in Wisconsin. I own this completely. Multiple back surgeries ended my career earlier than I expected and left me with constant debilitating pain. That is true.
15: You saw it, though, firsthand, right?
13: Yeah. He had, I think had to drop out of a golf tournament on a Saturday in Wisconsin and then played in Illinois on a Monday and Tuesday for a tournament there. Was playing that Monday. We were in the same group. It was a scramble, you know, like, and he's going behind the cart so other people wouldn't see him doing back exercises, like constantly. I was thinking, man, you got to do this every time you play. It's crazy.
15: Did you ask him about it?
13: Actually, he goes, this weekend was really bad. And yeah, it's kind of ongoing. Sometimes it's better than others, that sort of thing. But he went on in the statement to say, this pain led to a dependence on pain medication, and my efforts to get off those medications led to an over-reliance on alcohol. As I've taught my three young sons, when you fall short, you stand up and take full responsibility. That is an important first step. The harder and more important step is examining the path that brought you here and making the changes necessary to move forward. That path requires honesty. None of this is an excuse. These are my failures, and I take responsibility for them. And goes on. Confront, own my mistakes fully to the Lord, myself, my family, now to the public. And mentions thanks to all the people, NFL community, reached out. That's basically it. And then he mentions a return. Turn my attention to health, family, and in time my return to CBS, I kindly ask for privacy during this period. God bless Tony Romo.
15: Well, nobody gets out of that game feeling the same way, do they?
13: No, but him, oh my gosh.
15: He got murdered a few times.
13: Oh, gosh.
15: Yeah.
13: The time against the 49ers, he's playing with a punctured lung. Tore it all at halftime to get him back on the field. It's crazy, man. As a fan, you're like, oh, what a gamer.
14: Yeah.
13: I could beat you. That game.
15: I could beat you with one lung.
14: Hold on. I just have to go pee blood real quick.
15: Right. Exactly.
13: Gosh, dang.
15: Jeez.
13: Yeah. Guys do that every week.
15: I know.
13: It is, yeah, bonkers, man. All right. Any other updates before the Big Robins
14: trifecta? I don't think so, no.
13: All right. You ready, Scotty?
15: Yeah, let's go.
13: Casey says no. Casey says give him two minutes.
15: I don't care. No, for what? I've asked him if he's got to use the bathroom to do it at least 10 minutes before we get here.
13: I was just kidding. Gosh, you erupted.
15: I know, but he just irritates me with that stuff.
16: Are you ready?
17: One, two.
16: It's the three most important news stories of the day.
17: Dang. I hit the trifecta.
16: Well, at least according to Scott Robbins. It's the trifecta on the Markley, Van Camp, and Robbins Show.
13: Well, you know, this is Scott Robbins' top three stories, helped by his hero, even though he doesn't treat him like it.
18: I'm Casey Kasem.
15: I treat him very well, but he's screwing around.
13: Do you feel like he treats you well?
18: No way.
13: Oh, I didn't think so. This goes back. There's bad blood that goes back a ways. Is that the deal?
18: Yes.
13: Okay.
15: Well, you know.
18: I'm ready.
15: Go talk to Van Camp. He's probably going to cook out with you this week.
18: No matter what, he's always there for me. And I for him.
14: Yeah. Well, you called him some pretty derogatory things, Scott.
15: Well, you know, here we are, ready to go, and where's he at? He's not anywhere. And then Mark
13: was. I was joking. I was joking. He was here.
15: I didn't see him. Yeah. Okay, very good.
13: You were here, right?
18: Yeah.
15: I didn't see you.
13: Yeah.
15: Yeah, okay.
18: Give it up. Three.
15: Right. Countdown Ella Langley. She's at number one again.
18: Three.
14: Dang. Number three. Rich Dad, Poor Dad is Poor.
15: Yeah. Mark Lee read this book, right? Yeah. Rich Dad, Poor Dad. Yeah. Mm-hmm. I remember you telling me about it.
13: Yeah.
15: It's the guy's name is Robert. I want to make sure I get his last name right. Kiyosaki, I believe is how you pronounce that.
13: You know what helps?
15: What's that?
13: To actually do what it says. Failure.
15: That's,
13: I am a failure.
15: Hang on.
13: But anyway, go ahead.
15: Anyway, he has amassed a staggering $1.2 billion in debt.
13: What?
15: Yeah, he's got what they've described as a sprawling real estate business. He has repeatedly touted some of the figures he's made in his life, but he said, listen, I'm probably a billion or two in debt. He said, I don't think people should do what I do. Like, well, no.
14: People are like, well, now you tell me.
15: Shouldn't do what, after I'm a million down, now you open up to me.
13: Okay, now I'm seriously thinking about, it can't be what he's saying, like, don't do what I said to do in the book.
15: No, he's just saying don't be $101.2 billion in
13: debt.
15: Deep
13: into it, yeah. Because, I mean, a lot of what he says makes sense.
15: He said it's been a little misunderstood. He said it doesn't represent the money, he said, but we've got a lot of apartment houses, and we've got some partners, and we've got these things. So, technically, yeah, I am in debt by $1.2 billion. But I've also got real estate attached to it, so there you go.
13: Yeah, because I think it's been a long time, but I think he talks about like smart debt as opposed to dumb debt.
15: Mm-hmm.
13: You know, stuff like that. So anyway.
18: Now, on with the countdown.
15: Try to sell that argument. That's Scott smart Robbins. Debt, though, honey. Yeah.
13: Well, if it's real estate and you're going to rent it out, that's one thing.
15: Generally speaking, yes.
13: Yes. Casey, are you over this with Scott?
15: He wasn't in debt when he...
18: Two.
15: Yeah, not at all.
13: Don't want to talk about it.
15: Fine.
14: Number two, a teenager sold a card.
15: 13-year-old
18: Scott thinks I still care.
15: Oh, I know you don't care. That's fine. It's my segment. I can boot you from this, too, buddy. Don't forget that. A 13-year-old Seattle Mariners... Okay, fine. Jackass. Kick you out of here before we're done. 13-year-old Seattle Mariners fan...
19: What happened to the pictures I was supposed to see this
15: week? I don't know. You've asked me that a million times. I don't even know what pictures you're talking about. Probably the ones you took with Van Camp, but it's a big cookout.
18: I'm beginning to realize it's time for a change.
15: Yeah, okay, fine. A 13-year-old Seattle Mariners fan turned a free ballpark giveaway into a five-figure payday.
13: Five-figure.
15: A rare rookie card featuring the city's viral raccoon sensation sold for a whopping $21,900. The one-of-a-gold Jimothy rookie card. Jimothy, remember Jimothy?
13: Yeah.
14: Oh, that,
13: yeah.
14: That stupid, deformed,
13: stupid thing.
15: Yes.
14: Raccoon, yeah.
15: Raccoon, yeah. Sold on eBay Sunday night after drawing 100 bids, transforming a quirky little promotion to an unexpected $21,000 payday for the young fan. It seems there was only one of the cards that he received. They gave cards to everybody, but only one was of Jimothy actually running away. That was the value. The value went way up because there was only one of them. So the kid put it on eBay and went, yeah, I'll sell it. And he sold it. He got $21,000 for it. Nice.
13: Nice.
15: Yeah,
18: the countdown doesn't stop till we reach the top.
13: Yeah, Scott Robinson.
15: Turn that around, rich dad, poor dad, huh? Should have been investing in Jimothy cards.
13: Scott Robbins, trifecta. Gosh, I can't even get through it.
18: And finally, one.
14: Oh, I'm sorry. You're going to have to handle this. Casey's waving me over.
15: Okay, Scott, fine. Fremont, California has been crowned the happiest.
18: He's added a cape to his wardrobe. Okay.
14: We'll talk off mic.
15: Knock Casey. It off. Okay. The microphone's on, you idiot. Jeez. Just wanted to talk to Van Camp. Pull him aside. Get him away from the mic.
18: I'm not going
15: to
18: say all that shit.
15: Well, you just did. Fremont, California has been crowned the happiest city in the country, according to a new Wallet Hub study ranking 182 of the largest U.S. cities.
18: Every time I felt like giving up, he was always there encouraging me to go
13: on. I know. Just hang on a sec, Case.
15: Fremont, California was number one. The city located in the south shore of San Francisco's Bay ranked first for its emotional and physical well-being, helped by its walkability, mild weather, high sports participation, and average life expectancy, which is almost 83 years old. By the way, that's average. So that's pretty good.
13: Mm-hmm.
15: So what else is on the list? Well, a lot of other cities are on the list. Number two spot went to Scottsdale, Arizona.
13: Yeah.
15: Followed by South Burlington, Vermont, then Fargo, North Dakota, putting two cities in frigid North Dakota among the top ones, too, by the way, which is interesting.
18: Beautiful models decked out in alpine gear.
15: Oh, there you go. And rounding out the top 10 were Overland Park, Kansas. That's a suburb outside of Kansas City. Charleston, South Carolina. Irvine, California. Gilbert, Arizona. And finally, San Jose, California. Those are your most livable cities and also the least expensive cities per capita.
18: And there you have it.
13: Yeah.
15: All right, fine, Casey.
13: Glad you guys got your conversation. It was cool.
18: Dave got creative.
14: Yeah, well, he's mad.
13: Yeah.
15: He's mad at me. I didn't do anything.
14: Yeah, he's about to start throwing stuff, man.
15: I just...
14: Hey, dude!
13: Oh!
14: I told you!
15: Knock it off. Idiot. I try to hold you accountable for being here on time, and this is the type of thanks I get.
14: No, wait,
18: give it up.
14: Those were my coffee mugs.
15: Jerk.
13: Okay, who's making the Trump-shaped ecstasy pills that are lethal? Nimrod's in the news. Petty news update next. Right.

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6: On Saturday night, in front of a sellout crowd of over 19,000, the SDSU offense was tremendous. The 605 Hogs, as the offensive line is known, helped pave the way for the Jackrabbit rushing attack that gained 393 yards on 45 attempts, averaging nearly 9 yards a carry. James Basinger ran 8 times for 110 yards and a score. Corey Blair Jr., 8 for 107 and 2 touchdowns. Josiah Johnson carried 10 times for 63 yards and 2 scores. Ramon McKinney Jr., 6 for 53 and a touchdown. And then Josh Myers had a 27-yard touchdown run as well. Following the game, head coach Dan Jackson on the team's rushing attack.
9: Yeah, they all played well. Obviously, when you play that many running backs that are productive, the offensive line is doing a good job, and I thought we were getting some movement up front. We kept the game plan simple for our offensive line and backs to play fast and be able to adapt to any front that we would see, because they do a lot of different things schematically. And so, yeah, hats off to the offensive staff for putting together a really good plan and sticking to it and just staying committed to the run game and the physical nature of South Dakota State football.
6: Little different challenge on Saturday out of the Big Ten, the Wildcats of Northwestern. It's a 7 p.m. kickoff on the shores of Lake Michigan. 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
13: Interesting update from the Lindsey Clancy murder trial. The jury is deadlocked right now, or so we're told. Just hearing from LA Magazine reporter Lauren Conlin, she's reporting that there's an older female on the jury who seems to be on the side of convicting Lindsey Clancy, who murdered her 3 children. She looks very annoyed at having to go back in the room to deliberate. And it looks like the 2 holdouts are, in fact, the 2 younger women on the jury.
12: The pink ladies.
13: The ladies who showed up wearing pink.
11: Oh, my goodness. So then what do they think is going to happen?
13: They're expecting that they're not going to come to a resolution.
12: Hung jury?
13: Yeah. Which then you get a new trial.
12: Then you retry, yeah.
11: Oh, boy. All right, we got to get to Nimrod. Here we go.
14: When the going gets tough.
15: Damn it, this is too hard.
14: The dumb get dumber.
16: All right, Dan.
14: It's Nimrod's in the News on the Markley, Van Camp, and Robbins Show.
15: I love the poorly educated.
11: All right. Nimrod's in the News. Well, the Nimrod's here. Whoever's making these things, you're looking at ecstasy pills containing dangerous chemicals that could be deadly, and they're shaped like Trump.
12: Oh, God.
11: Oh, yeah. As a matter of fact, a Dutch Drug Addiction and Mental Health Institute has warned users about potentially lethal pills. And this institute, well-respected, said that several of the pills had been handed in recently at a network of centers that test drugs for users before they take them. Mm. Some are like, all right, got to make sure this is okay. They put a red alert out on these things. Say they contain a high concentration of a chemical called PMMA. Chemical is similar to MDMA, the active ingredient in ecstasy pills. He said if this is found in an ecstasy pill, then it's contaminated and could be lethal. Holy cow. Absolutely do not use these pills.
12: How much money is Trump making off
17: of? I like to see bad people fail.
11: Yeah, but they should be, they're trying to find whoever was producing these things. It's crazy, and then you see what the pills look like, and there's a picture.
12: They do look like him.
11: It's unmistakable.
12: Oh, yeah.
11: That's Nimrod's in the News.

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3: Smile, buddy.
2: Come on, smile. Oh, honey, he's still not smiling.
3: Maybe he's not a smiler.
2: Yeah, maybe he's just not a happy baby.
3: Maybe he's just being a boy. 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
6: Iran retaliates. I'm Lee Silicera, Fox News. Tehran firing missiles and drones at U.S. interests in the Middle East, with its Revolutionary Guard claiming to target a U.S. military base in Jordan, though Jordan's military says most of those were intercepted. This coming after the U.S. launched strikes on Iran.
7: A variety of different targets being hit. This appears to be a medium-range target list for the United States, trying to decrease the threats toward vessels in this critical waterway and also retaliate for the attack on U.S. forces earlier this week.
6: Fox's Trey Yinks in Tel Aviv. This new round of strikes ended a week-long lull in any military operations, with the administration focusing on economic pressure. The jury in the Lindsey Clancy trial will resume deliberations tomorrow morning after 4 days without a verdict. The Massachusetts woman is accused of strangling her three children in 2023.
8: It is interesting to note that they went back after sending that note that they were deadlocked, and they spoke for another 6 hours. And instead of perhaps sending in another note saying they wanted more time, or that they are still at an impasse, it's interesting that they've decided to go back for the night. I mean, it implies that they're still working through this to see if they can reach a unanimous decision one way or the other.
6: Fox's Brian Yenis in Plymouth. Clancy has admitted to the killings, but claims postpartum psychosis drove her actions, while prosecutors say she knew what she was doing. Tropical storm Edward has made landfall along the Texas-Louisiana border after picking up strength in the Gulf, setting off flood warnings. Maximum sustained winds now at about 60 miles per hour.
9: As far as rainfall goes, we could see 3 to 5 inches of rain, but even more so if you're further inland.
6: Fox Weather's Brandi Campbell in Orange, Texas. Wall Street stocks fell after the latest round of strikes on Iran. The Dow lost 419. The Nasdaq minus 271. The S&P off 54. U.S. oil closed at about $90 for the first time in more than a month. 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
13: From the Kello.com News Center, I'm Tom Rooney. There's growth, but it's slow going. That's the latest read on our regional economy from Creighton University's monthly Mid-America Business Conditions Index. It measures the manufacturing economy. Economist Dr. Ernie Goss says growth will be even slower if the Federal Reserve Board raises interest rates this month as expected.
14: Inflation is so high and a problem, but the labor market, the economy is weak. So if they raise rates, the economy slows down even more. If they cut rates, inflation gets even higher, caught between a rock and a hard place.
13: Increasing transportation costs and tariffs are also seen as headwinds to the regional economy. Good progress is being made on the concourse expansion at the Sioux Falls Regional Airport. Several new gates are being added to give the airport a total of 12 when the project is complete. The gates are expected to open over the next few months. For a second straight week, Minnehaha County commissioners were asked this morning to remove the county's Flock license plate reading cameras. Commissioner Cole Heisey asked fellow commissioners to schedule a hearing on the cameras later this month. He was overruled on a 4-1 vote.
15: No matter how you slice it, that is indiscriminate government surveillance. We should not be afraid of technology, but we should ask what kind of world that we want to live in. I believe I can speak for most people when I say we do not want a total surveillance state.
13: Several private citizens also urged the commission to take steps to remove the cameras. And the Eat Well Sioux Falls Mobile Market is back in Sioux Falls under new management. It's now known as the Sioux Falls Mobile Market powered by Fair Market. Operations were suspended by financial issues last year, but it's been given new life. From the Kello.com News Center, I'm Tom Rooney.
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19: We are under a severe thunderstorm watch for tonight. Some thunderstorms coming in from the west may pack some big hail, maybe some strong winds. Our overnight low, 64 degrees. Then tomorrow, mostly sunny, warm again, 89. Early morning showers on Thursday, then a mostly sunny high of 92 and 93 and mostly sunny Friday. From the Storm Center, I'm Jay Trobeck.
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Hello. 877-381-3811. It looks like we've started something that some of you will love and some of you will hate and some of you will, well, you'll just be neutral about it, and that is support for these data centers. You can see there is a counter push taking place against the Luddites and the degrowthers. And people who have legitimate concerns, don't get me wrong, you ought to show up at your zoning board and your local government and tell them what you want and what you don't want. That's fine. That's not what I'm talking about. I'm talking about banning it. Just a flat ban, because that will set us back, you know, decades and decades while the enemy is going forward. We can't have that. I do want new drugs invented and new technologies invented to take care of us in many ways we can't even imagine. And I want our children and grandchildren to benefit from this, too. So even if there's a little inconvenience, and there's not much, in fact, for most people, there'll be none. This is the new industrial revolution. And the pushback is serious. I'm glad I helped start this on Sunday night when everybody was biting their fingernails and even their toenails. I don't know. Because the Luddites were out, the woke Reich, neo-fascists and isolationists and the rest were all at it. You got to stand up to this stuff. You just do. And we did, and we will, and we're not done. And the President of the United States deserves all the credit in the world. He started this. He's been pushing the funding for it. He knows we're competing against communist China. He knows all the possibilities, the benefits that humanity can receive as a result of AI data centers. He wants to be in front of it. We have a president who is foresighted, who is a statesman, who is a leader, despite the best efforts to try and ruin him. It's like the other day, the Supreme Court finally told the lower courts to knock it off. It was a 5-4 decision, close, because Chief Justice John Roberts, sometimes the man just loses his marbles. I have to be perfectly honest with you. He throws in with the three radicals on the court when it comes to the ballroom. Now, what's interesting is the majority, and by the way, Amy Comey Barrett, to her credit, she was in the majority. The majority said, among other things, that this person of the historic trusts and so forth didn't even have standing. Standing to bring the case. Roberts and the three radical Democrats on the court said, sure she does. Because she's part of the historic trustee and she's used to the White House being the way it is and she's offended by this and she feels, damn it, ladies and gentlemen, if that's the new standard for standing, we all have standing all the time. Right? See what I mean, Rich? How can that be standing? You have to have really a direct causal damage. Not, you know what? You really damage.

0: so forth and so on. I think this is really a one-off type situation. There may be others like it or similar to it, but certainly this is a standout situation. Now, that said, what Roberts did here is he would have given the courts enormous power over all these decisions about whether or not you can expand or create a ballroom at the White House. If you give standing to everybody, that means the court can take up whatever it wants. This is the huge problem they have in Israel with their judiciary. There is no standing. They basically just take whatever case is brought to them by Ernie Grabowski or whoever happens to be upset about something, which is ridiculous. That's a Politburo. And we don't want that, do we, America? So congratulations to the majority, which, of course, is under attack by the Democrats who want to destroy it, because when they don't get what they want, they destroy it. That's it. They don't get what they want, they destroy it. If you're not on their side as an individual, they will destroy you, or at least that's the goal. Even if you're black or Hispanic or, oh, you're not with us? Okay, destroy him. Destroy her. All right. Isn't talk radio great? I wasn't even going to begin with this. Unfortunately, ladies and gentlemen, I'm going to take you to Dearbornistan, Michigan. Dearbornistan, Michigan. Our friends from memory.org, M-E-M-R-I.org, I told you, one of the great sites that you ought to bookmark for sure. We have a Shia Muslim mosque at Dearbornistan, Michigan. And I need to tell you that I fear that most of these mosques in Dearbornistan, Michigan, what they're doing is they're raising future violent Islamists. I believe this strongly. And that's not the only place. All over the country. Now, the Israelis have warned us about this culture, this indoctrination of young kids, and how it is a poison that spreads into their culture. And now, what are you? What are you, Jew lover? What are you, Netanyahu? What's your problem there? These are facts. And that's why I play you so much of the audio. I don't even play you all of it. I play you more than most. So here is a montage. In Dearbornistan, Michigan, several voices, worshipers, as well as the imam, at the Shia Muslim mosque, one of them anyway. Cut 20, go.
1: We're gathered here today to commemorate the martyrdom of the great leader of our time, Sayyid Ali al-Hussein al-Khamenei, rahmatullahi alayhi.
2: That's coming. Reminding this was an attack led by Zionist Jews, but the commander of their mission is the very one who was trying to prove that Adam was not worth prostrating to. Iblis is the one behind the scenes leading their camp, in the shadows lurking, irking, in their symbology, their ideologies, their psychology, their economy, claiming they follow the laws of Moses and Deuteronomy. Iblis is the hidden commander of today's society. Regardless of the stew we put at the desk of the Oval Office, Republican or Democrat, or even if 1,000 elections come to pass, it is clear that this country was built for and built by the Epstein class.
0: Stop. See, the Epstein class, now that's Jews. And what's interesting to me is the Epstein class ought to be Islamists. They're the ones who marry 6- and 9-year-olds and have sex with 9-year-olds. I'm just telling you as it is. The Islamists, they're the ones who sell women into slavery and treat them as sexual objects, the Islamists. So it's not the Epstein class, it's the Abdullah class that is like the Epstein class. But it's definitely the Abdullah class. Because unlike the Epstein class, which is not a cultural problem, the Abdullah class is a cultural problem. Over 50 majority Muslim countries. Go ahead.
2: Palestine, we live on stolen land when the devil worships.
0: Here we go. We live on stolen land. Now that's pretty funny coming from the Islamists. every inch of land they have.

0: in the Middle East they stole from Jews and Christians. They stole it all. They talk about reparations. They even enslaved more people throughout history than any other people, and they're still enslaving people. In Africa, throughout the Middle East, Southeast Asia. Oh, yeah. Oh, yeah. Go ahead.
1: Reach these shores, and the Zionist-minded Christopher Columbus came to explore, and they genocided
0: the Zionist-minded Christopher Columbus. Why do people come to this country if they hate it so much? And the answer is to conquer it. Now, think this through logically. If they were to succeed, God forbid, are they now occupying land that belonged to us? You see, they're unprincipled, they're irrational, they're vile and violent Islamists. They support violence, they support terrorism, they support slavery. And yet they go on and on and on because they want to appeal to you. Now, why do they do this? Because Khomeini told them to. He told them to use Marxist language, Marxist propaganda when dealing with the West, because it's attractive to the West, the oppressor, the oppressed, and all the rest of it. And all the rest of it. It's very interesting to see almost everybody online now, everybody at the Republican Jewish Committee or conference or whatever, talking about, have you noticed the fusion between the red and the green, between the Marxists and the Islamists? Have you noticed this? It's really, it's quite, have we noticed it? I think we were the ones who cracked the code originally, no, Mr. Producer? And have talked about it until I'm blue in the face. Yes, we've noticed it. We've tried to expose it. We've talked about it. And I'm glad some of them have picked up on it. Lots more. We'll pick up where we left off in the fantastic town of Dearbornistan, Michigan. A tourist site for all. We'll be right back.
2: Mark Levin.
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11: A severe thunderstorm watch is in effect this evening. We could see some big hail, maybe some strong winds. Our overnight low is 64 degrees. It'll all get out of here tomorrow. Mostly sunny and pretty warm for your Wednesday. 89 the high. East breeze 5 to 10 miles an hour. Some early morning showers on Thursday. Then a mostly sunny 92 from the Storm Center. At Keloland TV, I'm Jay Trobeck.
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0: us continue, shall we, with the enemy within, the Islamists and their Marxist comrades. We continue with the Sharia Muslim Mosque in Dearbornistan, Michigan. You may not know this, it's part of the United States, but it has much more in common with the Middle East than it does the United States. In fact, the people speaking hate us, all of us, each and every one of you. Cut 20, go.
1: To the one eye of the devil and their currency, to their plans and full sight. While the Statue of Liberty is actually Lucifer, demonic bearer holding a torch of light.
0: Ah, the Statue of Liberty is Lucifer. Did you know that, Mr. Producer? Well, Lucifer must have transitioned. That's number one. But anyway, go right ahead. It's called Lady Liberty for the ignoramus jihadi there. Go right ahead.
1: And their plan is to dominate every land, regardless of borders, as they state. They want to create a new...
0: Just listen, listen. They speaketh of what they want to doeth. Land. This land doesn't belong to we, the American people. No. Apparently it belongs to them. They don't have to live here, you know. Tell me, what land are they actually indigenous to? Tell me, what is it? I can't think of any. I want you to understand something. I want you to understand something. This is a religion of sorts that was invented 1,400 years ago. Okay? In the 7th century. 1,400 years ago. That claims to be indigenous to the entire Middle East, where Jews first walked the land, and then Christians walked the land. There are no Christian majority countries in the Middle East anymore, not even Christian barely minority countries in the Middle East anymore. The only Jewish majority country is this tiny sliver of land called Israel. And yet they claim that's theirs too. In fact, they claim the holiest site of the Jews, Mount Zion, where they built their temple, Mount, and now claim it's their third holiest site, that belongs to them too. So the occupiers are the Islamists. And they claim everybody else of being an occupier. Now they're in Europe. They're not worried about occupiers now because they seek to occupy. Now they're in Dearborn, Michigan. They're in Paterson, New Jersey. They're in one town after another in our country, almost 4,000 mosques. They hate our country. They hate our Constitution, but they're here in our country using our Constitution and the moron radical Democrat lawyers dressed up as judges for life. Interesting, isn't it? Isn't it amazing how the principles and belief systems can utterly reverse depending on their situation? How is it that the Islamists aren't the occupiers of Egypt, which used to be majority Christian? How is it that they're not the occupiers of Syria, that used to be majority Christian? How is it that they're not the occupiers of Lebanon, that used to be majority Christian? How is it that they're not the occupiers of Iraq, that used to be majority Christian? And I can go on and on. How is it that they have ownership occupation rights to the Holy Land, where the Jewish religion was given birth by God himself 4,000 years ago? I'll be right back.
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7: Stocks kicking off the new trading month at session lows on escalating U.S.-Iran tensions, rising bond yields, and gushing oil prices, with West Texas Intermediate crude topping $90 a barrel for the first time in 6 weeks. Artificial intelligence stocks struggled as investors ditched riskier assets. Tech was the worst performing sector, with chip stocks leading the sell-off, while energy and healthcare gained, the Dow falling 419 points, NASDAQ lower by 271, S&P 500 down 55. Shares of Apple jumped 2.5%. Tuesday marked Chief Executive Officer John Ternus's first day at the helm of the tech giant. Ternus was previously Apple's Senior Vice President of Hardware Engineering. Dell Technology stock is surging in extended trading after the hardware company reported a big second quarter earnings and revenue beat. That's your Fox Business Report. I'm Hillary Barsky, invested in you.
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11: We are under a severe thunderstorm watch for tonight. Some thunderstorms coming in from the west may pack some big hail, maybe some strong winds. Our overnight low, 64 degrees. Then tomorrow, mostly sunny, warm again, 89. Early morning showers on Thursday, then a mostly sunny high of 92 and 93 and mostly sunny Friday. From the Storm Center, I'm Jay Trobag.
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1: You know, I was pointing out to my wife earlier today, actually, there are certain talk show hosts that are as predictable as can be. They will wait for me to take the lead. Because, look, folks, you only live one life. You only have so much time in a career. And I don't want to be on my deathbed saying, why were you so apprehensive? Or why were you so risk adverse? When you have certain principles you believe in, the good Lord has given you these formats, by God, use them. And that's the way I view this. I told you over the decade, I'm an activist. God, no, I'm not a journalist. I will tell you the news as best as I know it. I will tell you exactly what's going on best as I know it, and I'll give you my opinion. These data centers, I cannot think of many conservative talk show hosts who are out front supporting it. I can think of several who are opposed. I can't think of virtually any podcasters, maybe one or two of my buddies, who were supporting data centers. The vast majority were opposed, even my fellow hosts on other platforms. Same thing. So we did our Sunday show, and I laid it out in 21 minutes. Exactly why AI data centers represent the new industrial revolution, create jobs for blue-collar workers, union, non-union, middle-class people, upper-middle-class, wealthy people, and the opportunities for the mind, the human mind, to expand and to use these machines at super-fast speeds to gather data, to go through the data, to look at the algorithms, to help us as human beings find cures for the worst kinds of those hideous diseases, to improve our agricultural system, to ensure that our national security is number one and we can defend ourselves like no other country on the face of the earth, to create so many things that will improve your life and the life of your children and your grandchildren, to lay out the case and why local governments that refuse to embrace them, I am not saying put them in the back of a church. I'm not saying put them in the front yard of single-family homes. Obviously, you have zoning boards and local governments for a reason. But all the fear tactics, the scare tactics about what will happen with water is a lie. All the fear tactics, scare tactics about the cost of electricity, it has nothing to do with data centers and everything to do with radical Marxist left-wing Democrats and pseudo-conservative phony Republicans who have bought into climate change and have limited energy production and access in your community. Why are we at war with data centers when we have Islamists trying to destroy the country and Marxists trying to destroy the country? The jobs. People say, what's going to happen to our jobs? Are you kidding me? This is the greatest job creator that mankind has ever known. And the kinds of entrepreneurs and small businesses and then larger businesses that will be born from this is incalculable. Wait a minute. There's a wire out there, Mr. Padilla. I don't like these wires. I'm sorry. Too damn bad. There's some minimum things you're going to have to put up with. You know, you like a car? We have to lay asphalt for roads. I'm sorry. And we actually have to light the roads from time to time. I'm sorry. Sometimes we have to build bridges and tunnels. Oh, I'm sorry. You like electricity? You like to hit a switch and you get electricity in your home? Well, that requires electrical lines. Some are underground, very expensive to put them there. Some are above ground. Is that okay? We have some of these cell towers for your phones. Otherwise, they don't communicate. They don't work. Is that okay? They're all over the place. Is that okay? I just want to make sure. We actually build homes that are all over the place. Is that all right? How about skyscrapers and office buildings and all the rest? Is that okay? I think it is. What about trains? Should we stop them? They seem so arcane, don't they? Yeah, stop the trains. Besides, they're loud. They make a humming noise. And when they hit a crossroad, those damnable, you know, noises go off. Sirens or whatever you want to call them. Oh, yes. And they should remove all the horns from cars. We don't need all this beeping going on, do we? I don't think we do. Now, do you want to live in an advanced industrial society where things are made easier for you? We don't have to go to the river to wash clothing, because in some countries they do. We don't have to actually be a hunter-gatherer in order to eat and provide for your family. Just go to the store down the street. Is that okay? I think it's okay. And I can go on and on and on. The Luddites. I told you what Luddites are. That's a real name for people who lived in the early 1800s and opposed the cotton gin and all these other things they were developing way back then. And then there was a second industrial revolution. Interestingly, really started after Karl Marx died. So his entire Marxist ideology doesn't even properly critique capitalism. Boy, you wouldn't have liked it back then, those of you who are faint of heart. They started drilling what we call oil wells, and they had massive oil spouting taking place, and they were burning off natural gas, and they had puddles turned into ponds, lakes of natural gas, until Rockefeller figured out, wait a minute, we have a use for natural gas. And what was it? What was it to replace kerosene? What else was it? Well, later in his life, the automobile was invented, and they were building them on assembly lines. I mean, we can go on and on and on, can't we? You know, those steel mills, I'm against steel mills. They're going to put them in my backyard. No, they're not. Coal mines in my backyard. No, they're not. Here's the deal. We've gotten so used to getting the end-use benefits of products that require people to get dirt under their fingernails. The vast majority of us don't work in these fields. The vast majority of us don't. But we benefited from this. Where do tires come from? We don't know. We just have them on the car, you know. Four for the price of three. Steel. Most of us have never been anywhere near a steering wheel. Now, obviously, some of you have, but you get my point. Oil wells. I mean, unless you look at the old oil wells in L.A. and places like that, the vast majority of us are not where oil is mostly drilled. We're not even near, if we don't live in the farmland areas, where food is produced or how ranchers do what they do. All we know is we go to the store and there it is. Oh, Frank. Yes, Sally. And the price. Did you see this? A chicken? What's that? 17 cents a pound. It's up 17 cents a pound. We're getting ripped off, Frank. We are? Yes, we are. Go to the gas station. All you do is you take the pump, you fill it up, you expect. Do you know where all that comes from? You know how much work goes into that? That there are fellow Americans that are producing this and refining this and transporting it. We're building pipelines to transport it, and then they come to gas stations, and they have to fill up the gas stations. The tanks are underground, and then all you do is pull the pump, stick it in. Hey, look at this. It's up 14 cents a gallon. What the hell is going on here? I am the voice for liberty. You might say, oh, good for you. I am the voice for liberty. I stand up to the Luddites. I stand up to the Marxists, the Islamists, the socialists, the woke right. And I'm going to continue to do so. I'm going to continue to do so. We have somebody who says the 1980s were so passé. really, they got it wrong, but even now it doesn't apply. The 1980s, the greatest economic growth, the greatest, since the Second Industrial Revolution. We'd never seen anything like it. The economy grew by the time Reagan left about a third. The entire economy. We'd never seen anything like it. Our foreign policy, the defeat of the Soviet Union, was about to collapse, pushing communism out of Central and South America, other than Cuba, pushing it out of North Africa, Northwest Africa. It was incredible. It was unfathomable. He won two massive elections, did Reagan, by the popular vote and the Electoral College vote. Nobody had ever seen anything like this, not even FDR. And now we're told, forget about it. Forget about it. That was then, this is the, you boomers suck. Forget about it. We young people know how the world works, and we know everything. And we, you know what we need with a $40 trillion debt? You know what they're telling? More government. That's the ticket. More government. Not the kind that we have now. Strategic laser-like interventions to help the young people in the middle class. Oh, we've never heard that before. You know how you help the middle class? Get the hell off their back. Get the hell out of their way. Stop taxing the crap out of them and regulating the hell out of them. How do you help younger people? You don't help younger people by adopting their attitudes and adopting their experiences, which are very limited. You help younger people, as generations before have, by teaching them, showing them through experience how to succeed. And if you fail, how to pick yourself up and succeed. You teach them merit. You teach them hard work. You teach them a lot. Now, what's interesting to me is some of these people who go on with this ideology, they call it national conservatism. We used to call it paleoconservatism. It's some form of it, whatever it is. You know, Theodore Roosevelt wrote widely about nationalism, and he was a progressive. He ran third-party progressive party. All these isms and so forth, they're not new. When you hear somebody say, Huey Long, that's but Huey Long. Okay, first of all, Huey Long's not new. Secondly, Huey Long was a despot. He was a despot. And he was a socialist. If not a fascist. He was once asked, how are you trying to persuade people that fascism is a good thing? Words to that effect. You know what he said, Mr. Producer? By calling it anti-fascism. It reminds me of what George Orwell wrote. He said, have you ever noticed every government on the face of the earth claims to be a democracy, even those that are communist, they claim to be democracies. So words have meanings, and yet a lot of politicians, people in public office, they try to confuse them, contort them, and we need to unravel them. Why would we as conservatives and Republicans abandon, certainly, arguably, was one of the greatest periods of conservatism and republicanism in American history? That would be like now abandoning Trump, where we're going to rue the day when he leaves office and we're stuck with somebody else. In my humble opinion. I'll be right back.
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6: A severe thunderstorm watch is in effect this evening. We could see some big hail, maybe some strong winds. Our overnight low is 64 degrees. It'll all get out of here tomorrow. Mostly sunny and pretty warm for your Wednesday. 89 the high. East breeze 5 to 10 miles an hour. Some early morning showers on Thursday. Then a mostly sunny 92 from the Storm Center. At KLOLAN TV, I'm Jay Trobeck.
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0: You like this song, Rich? Yeah. You know who's singing it? Did you look that up? But we've been playing it for years, haven't we? Okay, well, it's not that hard. All right, here we go. Let's see. I can't believe the first hour is almost gone. All right, here we go. I'm looking. Here we go. Ooh, I found it. You know, over the past month, ladies and gentlemen, more and more people have been reaching out to Monetary Gold for a free evaluation of their current gold holdings. Do you own any gold? If you don't, we'll get to that in a minute, because I think you really ought to, through diversification. But gold has fluctuated a significant amount over the past 12 months. It eclipsed $5,000 an ounce, dropped, and has been recovering as we get closer to the midterms. But the trajectory is up. Got that? Up. But many people who own gold in their retirement accounts, they want to know what they have, because the current market range of their holdings, it just makes sense for their long-term goals. They're having Monetary Gold take a closer look at what they own. They own currency, which country, gold bars, bullion, if you will, and so forth and so on. 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I get excited by our sponsors. They're all top tier, just so you know. And we make sure that the sponsors that are behind this program are top tier, and they want to be on the top tier radio show, which is this one, quite frankly. All right, we've covered a lot, but we have a hell of a lot more to cover. And I mean, I've got audio here that I've never seen before up the wazoo. Mr. Producer's been working overtime. We've got some very important news in other areas to share with you as well. So don't go away. We shall return.
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9: It's in the hands of a judge. I'm Lee Silicera, Fox News. Arguments taking place in a Utah courtroom about whether there is enough evidence to put Tyler Robinson, who's accused of killing Charlie Kirk, on trial for aggravated murder.
10: Prosecutors pointed to the attempted assassination of President Trump in Butler, Pennsylvania, when three bystanders were shot, one fatally, as evidence of what easily could have happened almost a year ago. The defense hasn't tried to argue Robinson isn't responsible for Kirk's death, but in order to avoid the possibility of the death penalty, they argue Robinson didn't put other people's lives at risk because he shot over the crowd, through the crowd.
9: Fox's Garrett Tenney in Provo. Tyler Robinson, who's 23, turned himself in a day after the shooting at Utah Valley University last September. He has not yet entered a plea. Iran claims to be launching strikes against U.S. interests in Jordan and Kuwait after the U.S. conducted a series of missile and drone attacks near the Strait of Hormuz over the weekend.
11: Explosions have been reported near the Strait of Hormuz in Bandar Abbas and Keshem Island. As President Trump explains, if the failed nation of Iran retaliates for this very justified attack, they will be hit again at a much harder and higher level, but it will not be the biggest attack of them all. That is waiting in the wings.
9: Fox's Peter Ducey at the White House. The new round of strikes coming after a week-long lull as the U.S. has been focusing on economic pressure on Iran. A man convicted of killing a teenage girl who rejected his advances and wounding two of her friends has been put to death in Florida. Harold Jean Lucas was executed by lethal injection for the 1976 shooting death of Jill Piper. Tiger Woods set to change his not guilty plea tomorrow in a Florida DUI case stemming from a rollover crash. Woods had pleaded not guilty to driving under the influence. A sheriff's office report said two deputies found two pain pills in his pocket and he showed signs of impairment. America's listening to Fox News.
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9: Florida will be removing all law enforcement cameras supplied by a company that uses artificial intelligence to track vehicles by reading license plates.
15: The state of Florida is ordering that law enforcement no longer use so-called flock cameras along state roads. The cameras, operated under contract with police agencies by the company Flock Security, use AI to track vehicles via license tags, storing data on movement and location. Privacy advocates claim it could amount to warrantless surveillance. Governor Ron DeSantis.
16: Where is this data going? How much data is the companies doing? They claim that the companies aren't going to misuse it, but no one's watching that.
15: Cameras will need to be removed within 30 days. The state is not approving any more permits. In Miami, Evan Brown, Fox News.
9: Former Dallas Cowboys quarterback and CBS NFL analyst Tony Romo has pled no contest to a charge of operating while intoxicated. Romo was arrested in July after a traffic stop in Wisconsin. In a statement, he said multiple back surgeries during his playing career left him in pain that led to a dependence on pain medication, and that his efforts to get off those medications led to an over-reliance on alcohol. President Trump calls for a bipartisan legislation to help Hollywood.
17: Posting to his Truth Social Monday, which read in part, Congress should approve immediately a federal production incentive to create entertainment jobs in America. It can be done quickly, accurately, efficiently, and importantly, will benefit all of America. Adding, let's get this done. Several Democratic lawmakers have gotten behind the idea, notably Democratic Senator Adam Schiff, the CEO of the Motion Picture Association. Charles Rivkin applauded Trump's move, saying in part, a federal incentive would be a landmark step towards bringing more production to local communities in all 50 states.
9: Fox's Michelle Polino. I'm Lisa Lacera. This is Fox News.
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19: We are under a severe thunderstorm watch for tonight. Some thunderstorms coming in from the west may pack some big hail, maybe some strong winds. Our overnight low, 64 degrees. Then tomorrow, mostly sunny, warm again, 89. Early morning showers on Thursday, then a mostly sunny high of 92 and 93 and mostly sunny Friday. From the Storm Center, I'm Jay Trowback.
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22: 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Our number, 877-381-3811. Hello, hello, 877-381-3811. I want to read something to you. There I am, minding my own business. I'm actually in the supermarket, Mr. Producer. People don't think I go to supermarkets. I like to go to them. I do. Or grocery store, whatever you want to call it. But I like going. Oh, yes. Yes, I do. And so there I was in one, a few hours before the program started. Pretty confident in the preparation that I've done. I do, how many hours of prep do I do for a radio show, Mr. Is? It's all day and night long, isn't it? All day and night. Because I'm very much committed to making sure that you're not killing your time just listening to me. You know, I want you to learn something or maybe be aware of something you weren't, or to explore it in a different way, given my background, my knowledge background, and also to dig a little deeper. But I came across this newspaper called the Stewart News. Stewart, Florida, which is a beautiful little town, and it's in a Republican county. Republican county. I'm in a Republican county. Martin County, they call it. And I hate to say this, but the government in Martin County is loaded with big spending Republicans. Liberal, big spending Republicans. Nothing worse than the school board. Now, we see this throughout the country in Republican school boards, don't we? Now, in this county, like in most counties in Florida, they are seeing an influx of money like they could never have dreamed about from people moving into these counties, into the state. It's enormous. Now, you might say, well, they don't have an income tax. No, but they have a property tax. And most local services in most states, not all, but most states, are funded by real estate taxes on residential real estate, commercial real estate, and then they break it down into additional subcategories. The property taxes in Martin County are extremely high. Now, the trick that school boards and local governments use is they have their assessors increase the value of your home or your business, the property, and then they'll lower what's called the millage. See that? You got a tax cut. Don't blame us. Yeah, but you jacked up the value of my home. Hey, we just looking at the computer numbers, and that's what it shows. That's what they do. I remember when I was on a school board in law school, which is now, oh my God, it's 50 years ago, Rich. I was elected when I was 19. And they pulled the same stunt back then. But I kept exposing it at every school board meeting, which, of course, they hated me. And my buddy Bob Selig, the votes were typically 7-2. There were 9 of us. His son's a big wig in the Trump administration now. Bob was great. But I want to read you some of this. This is today's headline in the Stewart News. As I said, a small town in Martin County, but a very nice little town that I like very much. School data center proximity at issue. What? Board member requests delay to seek information on risk. Now, again, I want to remind you where our other home is in Loudoun County, Virginia. There are streets with one massive data center after another. And I would say less than a football field away, you have dense housing, dense apartments and condos and townhouses for the people who work in these facilities or work with these facilities or maybe not. But they're everywhere, and they keep building them. And so what are they talking about, the risks? There are no risks. I want to be clear about this. There are no risks.

surfaced during an August 25 meeting where residents raised concerns about proposed data center development. Board member Amy Pritchett stressed the lack of certainty about the middle school's proximity to a proposed data center. Quote, "I'm not asking us to withdraw a plan," she said. "I just feel we need to get more information and get more health-related data so we know when we do this, we're doing what it is in the best interests of the children." Ah, the children. The children. We want to know what's in the best interest of the children. That's why we're concerned about the data centers. How in the world can the data center be a health issue? I'm just curious. The electricity that comes into the building, is that an issue, Mr. Producer? The recycled water that doesn't even get into the general system? I'm sitting here wondering, what are they talking about? The fear-mongering that surrounds us is unbelievable. You would think Anthony Fauci's in charge of this. Maybe the communist Chinese. Oh, wait a minute. Now, her statements coincide with an August 25 Martin County Commission motion to consider enacting a one-year moratorium on data centers while the staff researches the issue. This is a Republican county, overwhelming Republican government, that wants to put a one-year moratorium on data centers. Martin County, the home of Stuart, Florida, the home of Hope Sound, Florida, parts of Jupiter, Florida, excuse me. Obviously, other areas further north. A one-year moratorium. See, this isn't just Hochul in New York or Newsom in California. It's not just the Marxists, the radicals, the DSA, the Democrat, but no. It's these friggin' cowards in the Republican Party. There are no data centers proposed in unincorporated Martin County, but four have been proposed in Indiantown. If parents don't feel their kids are, hold on, it's a newspaper after all, I got to keep turning the pages here, hold on, here we go. Where is it? Oh, here it is. Parents don't feel their kids are safe, we need to pause, said Princhin. The district announced in April it would consider moving Warfield, the elementary, because the building is aging. But the idea is just that, with no details fleshed out or architectural renderings of a shared campus. Now, Mr. Producer, shared campus with the middle school, right? Kids already gone to that school? Yeah. Indiantown Middle is within 2 miles of a data, within 2 miles of a data center proposed on whatever street. The Indiantown Village Council on April 30 unanimously approved data centers and other light industrial projects. It's 2 miles from the building, from the school. Nothing can possibly happen. 2 miles from the school. One speaker argued the district should consider the potential health and environmental effects of data centers and move both schools farther from the proposed data centers. Another speaker, citing her experience raising children with autism, raised concerns about noise and other effects on students with sensory sensitivities. I don't know how you even get a data center built anymore, Mr. Producer, do you?

0: It's just like what I. Everybody with any kind of a complaint or gripe is going to blame a data center or a potential data center. And that's the story. That's the story. People showing up and bringing up, you know. And then on the same page, you want to hear more, America? Right under it. Martin County, I'm pointing this out because it's a Republican county in Florida. Martin County to protect more land. I said, now what? Purchase of 8 properties funded by sales tax boost. Now, you understand, again, they're not allowed to put in an income tax, but the property taxes are very significant in Martin County. And don't say that's because they don't have an income tax. Excuse me. In Loudoun County, the county doesn't have an income tax. You pay for all the local and county services through property taxes, like in most states. So that has nothing to do with anything. And this is exactly why the great governor here, America's governor, DeSantis, is trying to put a cap on property taxes. Because these counties are going nuts. And not just the Democrat counties, the Republican counties. Literally, 6 houses down from me, I don't know who it is, some billionaire from New York or Kansas or somewhere, bought 2 lots in this building. You want to hear this, Mr. Producer? A 10,000 square foot house. Okay, some people are building in Palm Beach 100,000 square foot houses. They build whatever they want. But of course, that has an impact on property taxes. And the counties are very excited about this. They're swimming in cash. Martin County will purchase 8 environmentally sensitive properties encompassing nearly 4,000 acres. So the county is going to buy 4,000 acres and set it aside for open space, passive recreation, and animal habitat. I think that's wonderful, don't you? Well, guess what's down the road here from where I am? I think it's the largest state park in Florida, certainly one of them. It is massive. Massive. But they got a ton of money and they don't know what to do with it. I have an idea. You want to hear my idea, Mr. Producer? Give it back to the taxpayers. They need a tax revolt in Martin County and all these other counties. Give money back to the taxpayers. It belongs to them. It won't even occur to them. And if somebody were to bring it up, they would reject it out of hand. The county's Environmental Lands Oversight Committee recommended the properties and developed a ranking list of the properties. Martin County voters in 2024 approved a 0.5% sales tax increase to buy and conserve environmentally sensitive properties as part of the Martin County Forever Program. Well, you know what? Many voters are forever stupid. Really. Forever stupid. There's plenty of open spaces in the state of Florida. You get in your car and you drive to them. And you don't have to drive far. There's plenty of open spaces in Florida. This is why I tell you about the mob and mobocracy sometimes can be just as bad as the monarchy or the dictatorship and so forth. So the people vote to increase their taxes and then they'll whine like stuck pigs about increased taxes. It's the way it works. Hold on here, one more. Stick with me. This is happening all over the country. I don't live in Martin County. Why do I give a damn? Because you live in a county that's just like it. The properties are in the county's 4 acquisition priority zones. I didn't know they existed. In the Florida Wildlife Corridor, an 18 million acre network of connected public and private environmentally sensitive land. 18 million acres, and we're going to add 4,000 acres, Mr. Producer. 18 million acres, basically set aside. Fine, great. But now we're going to add 4,000 more. Like, that's going to do anything. They have to negotiate with the owners in order to purchase the land. County makes buying conservation land a priority and goes, 851-acre cypress and wetland-dominant property that is part of a potential link. 300-acre property. Goes on, just on and on and on. I'm reading here. 139-acre property. They're buying. They're going into these homes, these private properties, and they're saying, can we buy this? Can we buy this? Can we buy this? Wow. And I'm sure the county's not overpaying. I guarantee it. Tongue in cheek. I'll be right back.
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song. I don't even like it that much anymore. Anyway, welcome back. Latukas James here. New York Post, rather. That's the Washington Compost, although their editorial page has gotten much better. But Latukas James here, exposed as fighting only for revenge, not justice, the great John Turley writes. And he's right. Exactly right. When Latukas James first ran for attorney general, he said, "I condemned her for what I viewed as an unethical campaign based on a promise to prosecute Trump without bothering to name any particular crime." Why isn't this woman disbarred? Why aren't there motions or efforts to disbar her? I mean, I know the legal system in New York is ideologically radical left and therefore corrupt. That's right, I said it. Slip and fall lawyers everywhere you look. Well, I want to continue this when we return because she needs to be exposed. We'll be right, well, not exposed physically, for God's sakes. But you understand what I mean. I'll be right back.

0: My name is Amanda Klutz, and I'm a widow. 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
5: A Fox News alert. I'm Kevin Uretsky, Fox News. In Utah, Judge Tony Graff ruling that Tyler Robinson, the suspect in the shooting and killing of political activist Charlie Kirk, will stand trial. There had been an extensive preliminary hearing in the case. Judge Graff ruling that Tyler Robinson will stand trial for the killing of Charlie Kirk. Meanwhile, no verdict yet in the murder trial of a Massachusetts mother, Lindsay Clancy, who's charged with murdering her three young children. Here's Fox's Gernal Scott.
6: The nine women and three men deciding the fate of Lindsay Clancy at one point Tuesday told Judge William Sullivan they could not agree on the Massachusetts mom's level of guilt.
5: The jury will resume deliberations tomorrow. The defense claims Clancy's not criminally responsible because she had postpartum psychosis. 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
11: A severe thunderstorm watch is in effect this evening. We could see some big hail, maybe some strong winds. Our overnight low is 64 degrees. It'll all get out of here tomorrow. Mostly sunny and pretty warm for your Wednesday. 89 the high. East breeze 5 to 10 miles an hour. Some early morning showers on Thursday. Then a mostly sunny 92 from the Storm Center. Kello Land TV, I'm Jay Trobeck.
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2: Say what? Anyway, let me get back to Latukas James here. Charlie has a great piece, but let me give you the underlying news story from the New York Post. Prosecutor in New York, AG Latukas James' office, says he was ordered to dig up dirt on Trump allies, the report says. And as I said, prosecutors should be disbarred for this. A veteran prosecutor in State Attorney General Latukas James' office claims he was ordered to dig up dirt on people and groups affiliated with Donald Trump, quote-unquote, according to a bombshell report. Daniel Weisenfeld, a former Brooklyn prosecutor, now works in James's Investor Protection Bureau, said his boss instructed him, quote, to find and pursue crimes, unquote, committed by Trump allies, according to a since-deleted email obtained by the Times Union. Do tell more. Weisenfeld alleged to his in his email, rather, on Friday, that Bureau Chief Shimizu Maezawa, whatever, yabba dabba do, specifically directed him to target Trump himself. I'm quoting, Trump Social, Hewlett-Packard, DOJ-approved merger, without having a credible reason for targeting the organizations and individuals, the outlet reported. The feds recently approved a $14 billion merger between Hewlett-Packard and Juniper Networks. If you believe Trump is using, I'm quoting, if you believe Trump is using the DOJ attorneys to prosecute his enemies and furthers political interests, she should find it equally troubling that Latukas James is doing exactly the same thing, Weisenfeld allegedly wrote in the message, which went to some 2,000 staffers before he yanked it. You can yank that all you want, but 2,000 staffers means it's out there. Notice the New York Post has it. Quote, I ask you that you not serve as Tisha's personal attorneys by targeting her political enemies, he allegedly wrote. Instead, I hope you choose to prosecute crimes and find the individuals accountable, rather than targeting individuals and then finding crimes. Wiesenfeld, better find another job. No, I added that. Wiesenfeld asked that colleagues focus on prosecuting, quote, rampant nonprofit homeless shelter fraud and anti-Semitic crimes in and around synagogues, unquote, and accused Latukas of wasting, quote, significant public taxpayer dollars to target convenient public enemies. She's a beauty in so many ways, Mr. Producer. During her 2018 campaign, she vowed to, quote, prosecute the president for crimes committed in New York State. She was elected and kept her word after taking office. Yeah, she shouldn't be a lawyer. She should be a defendant. No question about it. In 2024, her office won a $360 million civil case against the president, his sons, his former company. We saw that. For overstating Big Apple property values and lying about his wealth. That was all BS. And we went through it syllable by syllable in full detail. Meanwhile, Wiesenfeld was placed on paid administrative leave with a rep for Latukas calling the controversy a personnel matter in a statement to the Times Union. See what they did there? See what they did? They're trying to silence him. Oh, you're on leave. Why? What did I do? The Office of Attorney General is committed to upholding, yeah, okay, propaganda. Now, New York State GOP leaders slammed Latukas, if you will, over the leaked emails claims. Latukas weaponized the Attorney General's office into a political hit squad and then tried to cover up her tracks, said Republican Chairman Ed Cox. She's utterly unfit to serve. Again, she should be disbarred. New York is to serve an attorney general? Yeah, okay, got it. Let's see. When Sarita is attorney general, Sarita is apparently the Republican running against her. Sarita Kamitareddy. Is that how you pronounce it, Rich, or you don't know? Well, you know, with a name like that, how do you lose? Anyway, she's running against Latukas. It's always an uphill battle. So many Democrats. But, you know, I have a good feeling about some of these races in New York. I really do. Like the governor's race. Unless the people are suicidal, I mean, economically and politically, if this is what they want, then Democrats are your pick. They're your pick. Do you want freebies? You know, you got a lot of bigger and bigger population that wants freebies, wants something for nothing, think they've earned the right because they were born to take something from you who's actually earned it. Oh, yeah, it's sick and getting sicker out there. Truly is. Truly is. Let's see here. There was something I wanted to do on the audio front related to this. Hold on, ladies and gentlemen. I can't get it printed. So I am going to look. There it is. I don't think there is. No. Hold on 1 second. Everybody count the 10 backwards. Go ahead. I bet you can't do it. Let's see here. No, I'm not seeing anything. I'll tell you what. We'll take a little break, then we'll pick up. We'll be right back.
0: 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From the Sioux Empire to the world, outer space, and beyond. If there's something fascinating, we're talking about it. 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
8: We are under a severe thunderstorm watch for tonight. Some thunderstorms coming in from the west may pack some big hail, maybe some strong winds. Our overnight low, 64 degrees. Then tomorrow, mostly sunny, warm again, 89. Early morning showers on Thursday, then a mostly sunny high of 92 and 93 and mostly sunny Friday. From the Storm Center, I'm Jay Trobag.
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0: Let us move along, shall we? Folks, listen to me just a minute here. Let's focus in. You know, we cannot understand what's happening in the Middle East by watching a few minutes of left-wing news or scrolling social media. The headlines give you the explosion. They don't give you the history. They don't tell you how we got here or what's coming next. Israel sits at the center of a conflict with consequences far beyond the region. The real threat of a wider war, all of it, is on the line. That's why the great Pastor John Hagee, my dear friend, wrote a fantastic book, The Middle East Conflict. It's understandable, it's readable, it's in plain English, and it is something you need to take a look at. If you want to understand the forces driving this war, you really need the history that undergirds it. And you need it for yourself and the next generation. So here's what I'm doing. And it's a special and exclusive just for the Mark Levin audience. 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Please check it out, ladies and gentlemen. This really is a great, great ministry, which is why there's so many parishioners and so many people, Christians and Jews, who are great admirers of this man, John Hagee. I'm certainly at the top of the list, as is my family. You know, Iran's taking quite a beating as I speak tonight. Central Command has reported multiple attacks against the regime, military targets. The president intends to keep the Strait of Hormuz open come hell or high water. And so they're pounding them in those parts, in those areas where the military there is trying to drop more mines or create more barriers. But I want you to hear what General Keith Kellogg said on Fox News today. Oh, it's Jack Keane. It says Keith Kelly there. Sure about that? You know, Mr. Producer's drinking on the job. I don't like that. Just kidding. Let's go, Lieutenant General Keith Kellogg. Cut three, go.
1: This time, you know, the president's hitting pretty hard back at him. And people need to just kind of relax that this is going to continue because Iran's got a huge ballistic missile fleet still, probably 2,000 missiles left. And they're going to keep going back and forth. And the president's going to continue to take out their missile fleet. You know, they're led by a theocratic leadership, they, Iran. These guys are just basically nuts. Mm-hmm. And they should understand that they've got no chance of winning this fight militarily. And the president is strangling them economically as well. They've got a missile fleet. It's supported by China with the Baidu missile system for the accuracy. It's like our GPS. Yeah. We learned from 1991 about how important GPS was. But I think what the American people need to realize, this is going to continue. The president is going to retaliate. But sooner or later, as he made a comment about changing the dynamics of the war, he's going to have to do something a little bit different.
0: You know, my view on this has been right from day one, right? You got to take out certain infrastructure, including Karg Island, and you have to arm the Iranian people. The fact of the matter is, even if the regime leaders are lacking in money and that sort of thing, They are, think of the World War II Japanese kamikazes. What were the kamikazes? The kamikazes were, in effect, religious zealots. The emperor was viewed as the god on earth. They prayed to the emperor. They fought for the emperor. They lived for the emperor. That's what nationalism will do. And so, the kamikazes believed that even when they ran out of fuel for their planes, even when they ran out of ammunition for their machine guns, or they ran out of torpedoes for their torpedo planes, the greatest danger our fleets, our men faced were the kamikazes. They would aim their planes, you've seen the movies, and it's true, directly for the deck or the engine or the captain's quarters to destroy the entire ship. And they would commit these suicide missions. They were kamikazes. Well, the leadership and the circle around the leadership, these are kamikazes. These are kamikazes who believe in the political and ideological application of a 7th century primitive ideology, Islamism. Now, the people obviously don't support that, but the regime is made up of these people who do. And that's Kellogg's point. That's Keane's point. That's been my point. That's Thiessen's point. That's Kilmeade's point. That's the point of a lot of us. Because we understand the ideological motivation of this enemy. This enemy is not going to surrender for the good of its people. This enemy is not going to surrender because it thinks its military has been defeated. It's not going to do it. And any document it signs, any negotiation it enters into, as I've said for months, is an sort of an ends that justifies the means. An ends that justifies the means. That's who they are and that's what they are. And so from my perspective anyway, they have to be obliterated, eliminated. People, how do you do it? I don't know how many more times to say how you do it. The only way to really overthrow that regime is from within. We've created the conditions for that. The president has, marvelously, brilliantly, spectacularly. And the conditions are there. But if certain steps aren't taken, in my humble opinion, and for all I know, maybe they are being taken, quite frankly. I hope so. Then even if this regime falls and it collapses, the concern is, or the question is, what will replace it? Another such regime? That's a concern, too. We've got a lot more. The Power Hour, Hour 3 is next. We'll be right back.
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8: This is a Fox News alert. He will face trial. I'm Lee Silicera. The judge overseeing the murder trial of Tyler Robinson, the man accused of killing Charlie Kirk at Utah Valley University last September, has ruled he will be tried for his crimes.
9: Before the court is state's motion to bind defendant Tyler James Robinson over in trial in district court and all seven counts charged in the information.
8: Judge Tony Graf Robinson turned himself in a day after the shooting at Utah Valley University. He has not yet entered a plea. The jury in the Lindsey Clancy trial will resume deliberations tomorrow after not reaching a verdict for a fourth day. The Massachusetts mom has admitted to killing her three young children in 2023, but claims postpartum psychosis drove her actions, while prosecutors say she knew what she was doing. The U.S. military has completed a new round of strikes against Iran, these near the Strait of Hormuz.
10: President Trump says the strikes are in response to Iran attempting to drop mines in the Strait of Hormuz and launching eight missiles at a U.S. base in Jordan. In a social media post, the president says if Iran retaliates for the very justified attack, they will be hit again at a much harder and higher level. He also warns the biggest attack of them all is waiting in the wings, and when it's over, there will be very little left of the Islamic Republic of Iran. The trading of strikes this week ended a weeks-long lull in military operations. The Trump administration has focused on new economic pressure against Iran.
8: Fox's Jared Halpert at the White House. After the U.S. attacks began, Iran launched ballistic missiles at Jordan, claiming to have targeted a U.S. base. Jordan's military says it shot down 10 of those missiles, with three landing in unpopulated areas. Tropical storm Edward has made landfall along the Texas-Louisiana border after picking up a late burst of strength in the Gulf. The storm bringing ashore heavy rains and sending off flood warnings along the coast. 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